0: quite a good deal last week. They chose to reject it.
1: Treasury Secretary Scott Bessent says Canadian Prime Minister Mark Carney rose to power on an anti-American, anti-Trump platform. Carney says there wasn't enough there to make a deal.
2: We did make some progress in recent weeks. In the end, that momentum reversed.
1: Carney says the U.S. wants to dismantle the Canadian auto industry. Ontario Premier Doug Ford tells the AP former President Ronald Reagan would be throwing up if he knew what was going on. Ed Donahue, Washington.
3: Canada will announce retaliatory tariffs against the United States on Tuesday. Treasury Secretary Scott Bessent says the U.S. is imposing sweeping new sanctions on Iran, including a crackdown on countries that buy and sell Iranian oil.
0: Iran's enablers purchase, transport its petroleum. They facilitate the flow of its finances through exchange houses and free trade zones. They welcome Iran's flights and maintain registries on its behalf. They turn a blind eye to seaborne fuel transfers and overland transits. They condone illicit use of their banks, all the while concealing the extent of their complicity.
3: The sanctions aim to further cut off Iran from the rest of the world economy after President Trump pledged last week to unleash an economic D-Day against Tehran. A mixed day on Wall Street with the Dow Jones Industrial Average up by 140 points, but the Nasdaq dropping 200, with the S&P 500 index lower by 21 points. More on these stories at townhall.com.
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5: Stocks drifted to a mixed close on Wall Street Monday. The S&P 500 index fell 0.3%. The Dow rose 0.3%. The Nasdaq Composite fell 0.8%. Technology stocks were the biggest weights on the market. Nvidia, which reports its latest quarterly results later this week, fell. Longer-term bond yields eased in the Treasury market. Oil prices fell. The listless trading on Monday kicked off a week packed with potentially market-moving events. The U.S. will release a closely watched report on inflation on Wednesday. The Fed's new chairman, Kevin Warsh, is set to deliver a speech on Friday. Damian Troisi, New York.
3: President Trump is moving toward imposing a new tariff on China to penalize Beijing for flooding the global market with underpriced goods. He's considering a 7.5% tariff. News and analysis at townhall.com. From Washington, I'm Keith Peters. The Houston Astros dismissed their general manager.
6: Dana Brown is out as Astros general manager, the team announced on Monday. Brown's contract was set to expire at the end of this season. Brown's responsibilities will be assumed by Astros assistant GMs Charles Cook, Gavin Dickey, and Connor Huff, and by senior advisor Jeff Bagwell. Astros owner and chairman Jim Crane will oversee baseball operations through the transition period. Houston enters Monday tied with the Rangers for first place in the AL West, despite having a record of 65-66. I'm Mike Reeves.
3: A growing number of colleges are offering three-year degree programs which cut a year off a traditional bachelor's with reduced credit. Advocates say these programs are a solution to the college affordability crisis and a godsend for non-traditional students. Critics, however, worry that they'll narrow what students learn too much. More on these stories at townhall.com.
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8: 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As we go through tonight, we are going to be seeing chances of thunderstorms moving through the area late into the night, early morning. 64 for our low. 83, becoming sunny on Tuesday. Mostly clear 61 Tuesday night. 80 on Wednesday. 79 Thursday. Then as we get into a Friday night, more showers and thunderstorms are possibly moving through the area. That is a look at your forecast on News Talk 1250 KBRF. Depend on it.
9: 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Congratulations.
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0: Normal is broke and common sense is weird, so we're here to help you transform your life. 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I'm Dave Ramsey, your host. 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Open phones at 888-825-5225. Andy's in Indianapolis. Hi, Andy, how are you?
1: Good, how are you?
0: Better than I deserve. What's up?
1: Yeah, well, I'm 50 years old, married, with two kids. Just getting one off to college here just now, and we're in a situation where, leading into last year, had corporate buyouts cap my pay and really cut my pay significantly. And in the process of trying to make up that income, my wife became severely ill, and we're heading towards disability. Mm. So she's definitely disabled now. We're looking at, she should have been on disability years ago, but we've had trouble getting her there due to various reasons with her sickness and diagnosis and whatnot. So we've kind of made it this far, trying to put bandages on everything. Two credit cards maxed out. We sort of foolishly took the opportunity to take mortgage forbearance. We were kind of doing it at 3 months at a time. And through the end of the mortgage forbearance here this year, they will not defer our payments. So they're asking for $13,000 to keep us out of foreclosure. We weren't aware that after 6 months they can't defer payments, but we're in a situation where we're going to file Chapter 13 bankruptcy and restructure. But I wanted to talk to you first.
2: Andy, I'm so sorry. That's a lot.
0: So you have $13,000 that you're behind on your home today.
1: Correct.
0: And they want it by the end of the year.
1: They want it by the end of this month.
0: Okay, so that's a train that's been coming down the track for a while. You've seen it coming for a while, though.
1: Absolutely. Yeah.
0: Yeah. Okay. But now it's now it's on.
1: You know, okay. We thought it was going to be temporary.
0: What is your home worth?
1: About $350,000.
0: $350,000?
1: Correct.
0: Okay, and what is the mortgage balance? What's it take to pay it off today?
1: $150,000.
0: Okay. All right. And what do you make now?
1: So I just started a new job about a year and a half ago. I used to be on commission, so that was always another thing, too, with trying to manage cash flow. But I'm on salary now at $90,000 a year.
0: Okay. That's good news. All right. Mm-hmm. And you have two credit cards. And
1: totally
0: the balances 18, on those are, the balances on those are what?
1: $18,000.
0: Total?
1: Total.
0: Okay. All right. And how much on your cars? How much do you owe on your cars?
1: One car is paid off. One car we owe $8,000 on. Pay $278 a month for
0: okay.
1: it.
0: Okay. All right. And what other debts?
1: We have $2,000 in medical bills.
0: Mm-hmm.
1: Usually that's kind of a standing number. It seems to rove. I have an $8,000 deductible right now. In previous years we had a $15,000 deductible
0: mm-hmm.
1: that we would max out, and then I refied the house twice in the last handful of years.
0: Why?
1: Just to pay off credit cards that we had used for medical expenses.
0: Okay.
1: Which I know is extremely foolish.
0: Okay.
1: But we keep thinking, you know, we thought it was temporary. You know, we kept thinking she was going to get better, you know.
0: Okay. Well, the reason I'm asking all these questions is it's the only way I can get to your answer. A Chapter 13 bankruptcy takes the balances that you have, and you have to pay the minimum normal payment plus something on the arrearage on the car and on the house for 60 months, for 5 years, okay? Your unsecured debt can be paid back on a formula that they use when they're calculating it. Some percentage of the $18,000 would be reduced. So pretend like they gave up half of it. So you had $9,000 that would be in the five-year plan as well, okay?
1: Okay.
0: So you're going to be in there for 5 years, and you're going to pay every dime that you owe on the house. It just spreads it out. That's all it does. Okay. Mm-hmm. There's no deal. There's no back of the mortgage. So that $13,000 is going to be spread out over 60 months plus your regular house payment. So in Chapter 7 bankruptcy, you're going to have your regular house payment plus, or Chapter 13, you have your regular house payment plus something on this $13,000, whatever $13,000 divided by 60 is, okay?
1: Mm-hmm.
0: So here's what happens, that 78% of the Chapter 13s in America fail. The people don't make it through the 60 months because they can't make the payments. And we already knew that because they couldn't make the payments. And that's what put them here. You follow mm-hmm. me? And
1: absolutely.
0: So that it's like when you refinance the house and didn't change anything, and now you got new credit card debt after that. Okay? So because mm-hmm. you didn't change anything, you didn't fix what the actual problem was, you just treated the symptom. And that's what the bankruptcy does. So I always try to figure out a way if there's anything we can do to not file Chapter 13. Because it is a bankruptcy, and then for the rest of your life, if you're filling out any form anywhere that says, have you ever filed bankruptcy? Yes, I have. I filed a Chapter 7 in 1988, and for the rest of my life, I get to answer, yes, I have filed bankruptcy. So I don't recommend bankruptcy. I try to figure out a way to avoid it where I can, if at all possible. So let's pretend that you paid the car payment, you got on beans and rice and beans, and you worked two jobs or three jobs more. And,
2: Andy,
0: didn't pay a dime on the credit cards and you stacked up cash. I bet you could scrape together the $13,000 before the foreclosure actually occurs.
2: Which would be how long?
0: Probably 6 months.
1: Right. I see.
0: Get current on that and then go work on your credit cards. Your credit is going to be damaged, but not damaged as much as if you file bankruptcy.
2: And Andy, I'm assuming you have nothing in retirement, right? No 401ks.
1: We emptied that years ago with her diagnosis,
0: What's her diagnosis?
1: Chronic neuro-Lyme disease.
0: Oh, wow. Okay.
1: It's been controversial in the previous years. Insurance didn't cover things.
0: We lost a team member to the disability. We didn't lose his life, but he lost him to disability on exactly the same thing a few years back.
1: Mm-hmm.
0: Oh, man, that's harsh.
1: Well, you remember the stimulus we received way back when, the Biden stimulus.
0: Yeah.
1: We spent that on a $3,000 test just to confirm whether treatments were working or not.
0: Wow.
1: For example, out of pocket.
2: Mm-hmm.
1: So we're hoping that changes. We're hoping insurance gets better. But
0: she
1: does not have insurance right now either.
0: When I filed, I heard my attorney say something loud and clear, and I always say it to folks, is after you file bankruptcy, you're still in the exact same position you were except for the debt. So all the things that are draining your emotions, all the pull
2: there.
0: Of this medical, all the exhaustion of fighting and fighting and fighting against the system is all still there. Bankruptcy didn't fix any of that. And really, that's kind of what caused you to get here. So what I would do is find out how long it takes for an attorney to do a foreclosure in your state and see if I can't scrape together the 13 by going all hands on deck before the foreclosure and avoid the bankruptcy. That's what my first goal would be.
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1: Hey guys, Rachel Cruz here. 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
0: Hey, guys, Dave Ramsey here. 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

0: Carrie is in Minneapolis. Hi, Carrie. How are you?
1: Good. How are you?
0: Better than I deserve. What's up?
1: Well, we have $50,000 owed on a credit card, $17,000 on a car, and we're getting a tax return of $17,000. I want to put that tax return towards the car and get it done. My husband wants to put it towards a credit card because it's a higher interest rate. What say you?
0: Well, you know what we say. We say pay it off smallest to largest. You knew that, right?
1: Yes, I knew that. My husband just wants to do that credit card so bad.
0: Well, I would not do that. I would pay off the car. And can I be smart aleck for a minute? If we used his plan, we'd be where you are.
1: Exactly.
0: Okay, so I don't need his advice. His opinion is invalid based on the pattern of his life. No, thank you. So now my smart aleck's done. Okay.
2: Well, Carrie,
0: you win the argument, Carrie.
2: Yes.
0: That's the bottom line.
2: Well, the top win for me is that he wants to pay off debt. We have so many people that call in that can't even get their spouse on board. So arguing about which debt to pay off, it's a good argument to have.
0: Mm-hmm. Yeah.
2: But the umbrella, it's a positive. I'm glad that you guys are on the same page with that.
0: Agreed. Now that I got my smart aleck out, I completely agree. So anyway, I would pay off the car. And actually, here's the weird thing. I've done this a bunch of times because his angst is that the interest rate on the credit card is so much higher than the interest rate on the car.
1: Mm-hmm.
0: Correct?

0: That's what is, that's the burr in his saddle. And so if you said, do you have any idea what these two interest rates are? Do you happen to know?
1: The car is like five point something, and the credit card is 18 something.
0: Okay, so it's a 15 swing or 13 swing, okay? So if we do round numbers, and just to make it real easy, say, let's say it's a 10 swing. It's a little more than that, but not much. It's $1,700 a year is the difference, 10% on $17,000, okay?
1: Okay.
0: So it's costing you, to do it my way, $1,700 for the year. However, you don't have a car payment anymore, and your car payment is what?
1: About over 500.
0: Okay, and your household income is what?
1: He brings home about 12,000 a month.
0: Okay, and $50,000 means that if we don't have a car payment, we should pay it, and we make that kind of $12,000 a month, we should pay off $50,000 in about 10 or 11 months.
1: Oh, okay.
0: Okay.
2: So it won't even be a full year.
0: Yeah. So it won't even be $1,700 difference. And the other difference is that you cannot calculate the sense that we have traction, the sense that we've done something big with this money, and what that does to the momentum towards paying off the rest of the debt, that's hard to put into simple mathematics. And all we're doing is simple mathematics.
2: How much is the credit card payment every month? I'm just curious. I'm $50,000.
1: The interest would come up to almost $600 a month if we just paid the minimum.
0: Mm-hmm. Yeah. So you're going to put, you need to put $5,000
1: car payment.
0: Yeah. Without a car payment, you need to put $5,000 a month on the credit card and be done with it in about 10 months, give or take. And, so it's going to cost you about $1,700. $1,700 was a round down, so we can actually be correct now. And yet it's also got the highest probability of actually succeeding. And so having taught people this for 30 years, having done it myself, having literally gotten tens of millions of people out of debt, I'm going to encourage you to do it that way.
2: Yeah, Carrie, have you guys started the process? You said that this is going to be a tax refund check of $17,000. How much are you guys throwing in debt right now, the car and the credit card?
1: How much are we what?
2: How much are you throwing at the car right now? I mean, are you guys paying off debt right now, or are y'all waiting on that check?
1: I wouldn't say we're actively, like, rice and beans paying off debt right now. So we're kind of waiting on that check, but this check has gotten me motivated to do the rice and beans and rice thing.
0: Good.
1: You know, like, let's get it done, because it's the momentum. I see something can happen.
0: Yeah.
2: Sure.
0: Not,
2: totally. You know, totally.
1: Yeah.
0: Yeah. So 500 plus the 600 that you're already paying is 1100. So I'm asking you to come up with another 3900 out of your budget, and you'll be done in 10 lousy months. And of course, you've cut up the credit card, or you will tonight. And the two of you are on the same page and everything else. So overall, let's give him an 8 out of 10, because he's under the umbrella of husband that wants to get out of debt. Yay. Like Rachel said, that's a big win. That's a huge breakthrough. So at that point, then we're only arguing about concepts, which is a fun thing to argue about. Which play to call to win the Super Bowl? These are good arguments, right? That we get to have this question.
2: Mm-hmm.
0: And so, it's a good thing, but we would tell you to pay off your smallest to largest. So, Rachel, here's the interesting thing. Okay. Let's go ahead and throw out the rest of it, because everybody out there, this is all the crap we get on TikTok and Reddit and all the other stuff, that the debt snowball is not mathematically correct. That the avalanche method that some people talk about, where you pay off highest interest rate to smallest interest rate, is mathematically correct, and you will get out of debt faster. The answer to that is that you're wrong, because your math formula is incomplete. If you learn how to do sophisticated mathematics, you have to include probability of completion. The number of people that complete the debt snowball, because it gives them a positive feedback loop, is over 10x the number of people that actually complete the avalanche. Because the avalanche is emotionally, relationally hard to do, because you don't get traction. You don't have something saying, way to go, way to go, way to go. And every time you pay off that little debt, you get a way to go feedback loop. And that way-to-go feedback loop keeps you in and increases your chance of actually finishing the freaking program and getting out of debt instead of having some kind of mathematical theory that you do nothing with and you get paralysis of the analysis. And so when you add in probability of completion, the debt snowball is far superior to the avalanche mathematically. But now we've actually done some sophisticated mathematics instead of sixth grade math, which is how most people do their math, and that's what gets them broke. So in her case, it actually is more expensive. What I just told her to do is going to cost them more money. It's going to cost them about $1,500 more, maybe $1,700 more, somewhere in there, to do it the way I just outlined, if she does exactly what we just told her to do, and if he does exactly what we just told him to do. That normally is not the case, though. Normally, when you run the math out, it's like a month and a half, 2 months difference on how fast you get out of debt if you work the avalanche precisely and you completed it, which almost no one does.
2: Well, people but do. I mean,
0: they do, but they the probability is much lower
2: yeah.
0: of completion.
2: Yeah.
0: And so, and that's why when MIT did a study, they figured out that personal finance, and they came back and said on the front page of Time magazine, Ramsey's right. You know, because the debt snowball works because of the behavior aspects of personal finance. You're modifying behavior. You're not fixing math.
2: Well, and always the joke is, if you're $50,000 in credit card debt, you wouldn't be there if you were doing math in the first place with your bank account, you know.
0: Which is kind of what I just did to him a minute ago when I was abusing him.
2: Yeah.
0: But, you know, yeah, if your math was so good, you wouldn't be here.
2: Mm-hmm.
0: So, that's the thing. So, the debt snowball is superior because you understand that personal finance, including saving, including investing, is more behavior-based than it is actual math-based. Another example of that is in our millionaire study, when we studied 10,000 millionaires, we found they weren't that great at picking mutual funds. Their mutual funds were good to okay. They weren't bad, but they weren't the best. The difference was that they actually freaking put money in them. Instead of talking about it. That's the difference. So the behavior matters more than the math.

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1: With SRN News, I'm Keith Peters in Washington. The United States and Canada have fallen deeper into a trade war. New tariffs are expected to raise prices for products in both countries. Each side is blaming the other for the collapse of negotiations in Washington late Friday. That's led the U.S. to impose 50% tariffs on $20 billion worth of Canadian goods, and Canada setting September 8th as the start of its retaliatory penalties. Treasury Secretary Scott Bessent has announced a new round of sanctions aimed at Iran. At a news conference Monday, he also warned every country that does business with the Islamic Republic to sever those financial ties or face retaliation from the United States. The sanctions aim to further cut off Iran from the rest of the world economy. On Wall Street, the Dow by 140 points. More details at SRNNews.com.
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4: Here's your forecast on News Talk 1250 KPRF. As we go through tonight, we are going to be seeing chances of thunderstorms moving through the area late into the night, early morning. 64 for our low. 83 becoming sunny on Tuesday. Mostly clear, 61 Tuesday night. 80 on Wednesday, 79 Thursday. Then as we get into a Friday night, more showers and thunderstorms are possibly moving through the area. That is a look at your forecast on News Talk 1250 KPRF. Depend on it.
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0: 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Hey, Matt, how are you?
10: Dave, I'm doing well, but I got myself in a financial predicament with my father-in-law I just can't figure out how to get out of. Prior to my wife and I getting married, he purchased us a house for $1 million cash, and he pulled ahead $200,000 of our inheritance, leaving an $800,000 balance for us to pay off in a mortgage that he said he would help us out by just only charging us a 3% interest rate until the balance is paid off on a 15-year mortgage. So that's a lot of money, but I have no documented equity or ownership in the house, for which I pay a majority of the mortgage, the maintenance, the repairs, the upgrades. And I find myself just digging myself every month into this deeper hole that I possibly, one day, if something bad happens, I will just have no equity in.
11: Have you talked to him about it, Matt?
10: I have, to which he said to trust him and everything will work out.
0: No, thank you.
10: They went, yeah. Mm-hmm.
0: Okay. So let's, how old is he?
10: He's 70.
0: Okay. Let's pretend that his heart skips a beat as he's driving down the road, which could easily happen to a 70-year-old, and he loses consciousness and goes across the lane and hits someone head on, and they die. He's going to get sued for millions and millions of dollars, and it's going to be a lien on the property that he owns. You're screwed.
10: And he has put it in a trust in order to
0: protect it. It does not protect it from that.
10: Okay.
0: This is absolutely bogus. This is controlling beyond belief. No. No, I'm not going forward with this.
11: Would it be what, an LLC that protects it in that case?
0: I have nothing that'll protect it. I mean, the LLC is owned by the guy. You can go after the LLC shares. So the property, if you're going to pay payments on it, needs to be in your name. There's no excuse for it not being. Trust me is not an answer.
10: And he's worried that I would take the property potentially from his daughter, and I haven't nearly paid my half or a fair share of it. So how can we...
0: How long have you been married?
10: We've been married over 1 year.
0: Okay. So here's what I'm going to do. I mean, you guys do what you want to do, but this is not tenable for me. Okay?
10: Mm-hmm.
0: I'm not going to live like this. So I'm sorry. I shouldn't have done this deal. It's turned out to be a really, really bad idea, and I wished I hadn't done it. And so we're going to undo it.
10: Mm-hmm.
0: We're going to let you have your house. And we're going to go buy a house. Or we're going to refinance this, and we're going to put the $800,000 mortgage in our name at 6% and 5.5% right now, and we're going to pay you off, and you're going to put the house in our name. But we are not okay. going to continue forward with the house only in your name, period.
11: How will your wife handle that, Matt?
10: She's not going to be too thrilled because that's going to increase the interest rate inadvertently for us that wasn't necessary in her eyes.
0: It's necessary because you don't own a house. And you're so freaking vulnerable that it's ridiculous.
10: Mm-hmm.
0: Your father-in-law says, trust me, but he doesn't trust you.
10: Mm-hmm. Yeah, it needs to go both ways.
0: This is not cool.
11: Yeah, and my fear, Matt, is that a 3% interest rate is going to rattle your one-year marriage. You know
0: yep.
11: what I mean? If your wife is already taking his side in a level of logic, right, of just math, just like, oh, I just want to save money, and not looking at the relational equity of what this is doing and then the potential risk of your home, yeah, it's probably going to cause some waves, but I would say it's probably necessary.
0: I'm going to cause some waves.
11: Yeah,
0: I'm going to start out gentle, and I'm going to turn it up.
11: Yeah.
0: Start out kind and honoring and say, I appreciate this. I know you've got good intentions. I love you and I appreciate this, but I simply am not going to go forward with this. It's not going to happen.
10: Okay.
0: And it's not worth the 3% savings.
11: Mm-mm.
0: Your risk that you're taking is astronomical. It's ridiculous. Mm-hmm. It's a horrible deal for you.
10: Mm-hmm. And I asked my wife if she was in the opposite role, if my family had purchased us the house and she was paying a majority of it, would she be comfortable in this deal? And she said she wouldn't be comfortable.
0: Well, then we have to decide, are we going to leave our father and mother and cleave to our husband and cleave to our
10: mm-hmm.
0: wife? It's an old-fashioned mm-hmm. saying, you leave the father and cleave. It's Old English from the Old English Bible. But, yeah, but we have to set up, okay, who's running your house now? Her dad or you guys?
11: And again, this to me, I'm like, this is a totally, I don't like the idea of people using family as a bank, right? People do this with student loans. They do it with mortgages. And it's always a little icky and weird. It just kind of changes the relationship. But the mm-hmm. thing on top of it for Matt, for me, is like, if you guys start having kids and you're building a family, the place that you call home, that is supposed to be your home. That's why it doesn't make sense to me of his logic. This is your home and her home, his daughter's home, and why he doesn't give you all the dignity of putting your name on the title, of following through with the plan that's already agreed to, is odd to me. And his fear, I'm like, I'm a little offended. If you're going to do this deal with me and be my banker and be the husband to your wife, and you can't trust me with a million-dollar house. You know what I mean? Like, it's just like, oh, it just adds to the relational dynamic.
0: Yeah.
10: Yes, it does, indeed. And that's why I kind of lose sleep over it, and I see as every
11: yeah.
10: month goes on, it's harder to bring up this conversation.
11: Yeah.
0: I think the two of you and your wife, need to sit down with a good therapist, a good financial counselor, I mean, a good marriage counselor, and maybe your pastor if you have one, and you guys need to talk it through, and then you need to decide what you're going to do. And then,
11: and you guys together,
0: as,
11: and ideally,
0: as a unified
11: Matt,
0: front,
11: yes.
0: you've got to present it to him.
11: And yeah, together
0: and
11: or
0: to say,
11: her, you know what I mean?
0: We're either going to refinance this and get it out of your name and put it into our name, or we're going to hand you the keys and we're going to move.
10: Mm-hmm.
0: And so, cause we're not going forward. And listen, don't accept a mortgage from him either. If he says, okay, I'll put it in your name and I'll just put a mortgage on it. No, I do not want to owe this
11: mm-hmm.
0: man money. This has got a bad vibe on it. The best thing you can do for your wife and your marriage is for this guy not to be between you anymore.
10: Mm-hmm. And I think his intentions are good.
0: I don't think his intentions are bad. I just think he's emotionally immature.
10: Mm-hmm.
0: I would never look at Winston Cruz and say, I can't put this in your name because I don't trust you, after I handed my daughter's hand to
11: him. That's what I'm saying. It's so odd.
0: I gave him the most precious thing I have on the planet.
11: I trust
0: one of my daughters.
11: My daughter, but I don't trust you with
0: But I don't trust you with a stupid house.
11: Oh, it's backwards.
0: No, thank you.
11: It's backwards.
0: That's just emotionally.
11: Oh, Matt, I'm sorry.
0: Bad.
11: And your wife, I'm like,
0: this is going to be a hard process.
11: It is.
0: But, dude.
11: But it's going to be good for you guys. If you guys get through this.
0: Choose the conflict today, because the one that's laying out there 10 years from now is much bigger.

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0: Whether you're a person of faith or not, Proverbs is the book of the Bible that is called the wisdom literature. The vast majority of it was written by Solomon, which those of us that are Christians or Jewish believe Solomon to be one of the wisest men to ever live. And he wrote wisdom in the book of Proverbs. And then we fast forward and it becomes our Bible, or in the case of Jewish person, their Bible, the Talmud, what Christians would call the Talmud, what the Jewish person calls the Bible. And the wisdom literature is most of us in evangelical Christianity or Orthodox Judaism believe it to be literal. And so that gives people trouble in some cases, but that's okay. The borrower, Proverbs 22:7 says, the borrower is slave to the lender. Now, everybody that's listening, think about this for a second. How many times have we had payments to some organization, a car company, a credit card, a bank, and we resent that organization? We signed up for it, but by the time we finish paying off the truck, we hate Chevrolet. Or at least Chevrolet, you know, General Motors Finance. By the time we finish paying off the Toyota, we can't stand Toyota Finance. By the time we finish up paying off Citibank, we hate Citibank. Make fun of the mortgage company name that you pay payments to. It's because slaves seldom love their masters. Now, it's not literal slavery in the sense of you gave up ownership, but it is mathematical and legal slavery, and if you don't believe it is slavery, try financial. Not having it.
1: Hmm? Yeah, financial.
0: Well, try not having it. When you pay off your mortgage and you pay off all your cars and you pay off all your student loan and you don't have a single... People, they stand differently.
1: Well, it's a spiritual freedom because money is so tied to so much of our lives, and when you hand that part of your life over to someone else... It is a form of bondage.
0: You've given them ownership.
1: Yeah, that there's not full autonomy over the work that you have created and the paycheck that you've created through your work.
0: So when Sharon and I went broke and we discovered that scripture among others, we decided not that debt is a sin, but that it's really dumb. And so we decided under no circumstances are we borrowing money. But we also have observed in 30 or almost 40 years of doing this now that there is zero case that I'm going to loan money to one of my children. I'm going to loan money to another relative. I'm going to loan money to a friend because it instantaneously, whether you want it to or not, you don't have a choice in the matter. The law of gravity is the law of gravity, whether you like it or agree with it. It changes your relationship with your friend to two good friends to master servant. And the old joke is, if you loan your brother-in-law $100 and he never speaks to you again, was it worth it? Yeah, ha ha. Okay. Because it severs relationships. It ruins relationships. And some of you try all kinds of ways to twist it up and make it okay and figure out that the math works and all this other bull crap, and it doesn't work. It doesn't work. It doesn't work. So if you have a friend that needs some money and you want to give them some money, give them some money. Period. Don't loan them money. If you want to help your kids get $1 million house, give them $1 million house. I got some questions about that, but before you loan them $1 million, give it to them. See, what that does, it changes your decision then. Or, my mom is 69 and she has no money saved and she's paying rent and I'm going to buy a house and let her rent it from me. No. You just changed your relationship. Your mother is now your freaking renter. How dumb is that? That's just dumb. Think about it. That's relationally inept. No. If you have the money to buy a house and pay cash for it and your mother live there until she dies free, fine.
1: Or you pay her rent somewhere else.
0: If you want to write her some check for to give her some money every month to help her with her rent, fine. But don't make her your renter. Good Lord. When you say that out loud, it just sounds dumb, y'all. And yet some of you have figured out, oh, intellectually, this is the best I can. I'll have the investment, and at least I know the tenant. What? Yeah, she changed your diaper, you butt. And now you're charging her rent. Unbelievable. Yeah, you know your renter. Golly.
1: And if you have to have the rent in order to pay the mortgage payment, you shouldn't buy the house.
0: Exactly. You can't afford the house. Right. You're doing crap you can't do. If you have to have the return on investment, you can't afford it. Don't do it. Buy a rental property and put a renter in it if that's what you want to do. But don't do this to your parents. Don't do this to your kids. Don't do this to your cousin. Don't do this to your friend and expect them to be a friend. The number of families that are split up and never speak to each other again over a couple of $1,000 that was handed to somebody and no deal was really made, just pay me back when you can, and then 4 months later you're like, hey, I need that money back. The borrower is slave to the lender. Stop it. Stop it. And another version of that's co-signing for them. Proverbs 17:18, New King James says, one lacking in sense co-signs for another. The contemporary English version says, if you co-sign for someone else, you're stupid. That's what the Bible said. So you guess what? The bank doesn't want to loan them money because they don't think they're going to pay them. But I'll sign up for it because I think they're going to pay, even though the bank, who eats, lives, and breathes debt, more than anything wants you to be in debt, doesn't want to give this guy money, but you're going to co-sign for him. How ridiculously stupid is this whole thing? And yet it's very commonplace, and it's why most people are broke. And it's why relational breakdown in the marriage is everywhere. So moms and dads, if you want to help your kids and you have the money, give it to them. If you want to put some stipulations on it, like, I don't want you to borrow money. I don't want you to borrow money on this house if I give you a free house. That's a reasonable stipulation. I want you to stay out of debt because that's how we got here. That's a good stipulation. You should do that. But then you don't go over there every week and go, are you about to borrow money? Are you about to borrow money? You don't go, you know, you don't have a weekly check-in on, no, stop it, you control freaks. And boys and girls, when you leave your mommy and daddy's house, leave.
1: Talking about all the adults that move back in?
0: Period. Leave. Leave emotionally. Uh-oh. Set up your own household to where you and your husband, you and your wife are a family unit, and these other people are separate from you. You don't keep your you don't stay on your mother's cell phone plan. What are you, 14? You know, get your own Netflix account. For God's sakes.
1: Hold on.
0: This is one I just ripped our own family on.
1: Hypocritical. I pay my own.
0: I know.
1: I pay my own Netflix.
0: But I just, you know.
1: We have found out other Ramsey children.
0: I just discovered that my wife gave our code to one of the other people in our family, and I had a duck fit. I'm like, you're a grown human being. Get your own freaking Netflix account. You don't need to suck off. That's ridiculous.
1: Okay, that's okay. I know.
0: No, get your own. You pay your own insurance. Have a life.
1: The worst, I think, is people sharing Amazon Prime accounts with their parents. I'm like, I don't want.
0: Well, now I know exactly what all your spending pattern is.
1: I'm like, no, stay out of my life.
0: I don't want to know when you order toilet paper.
1: I got a new Mahjong set, and I don't want you to know about it.
0: Okay. I wouldn't Ryan have Kelly. Known anyway, but your Ryan mother Kelly. Might have, yeah.
1: No, but for real, though, there is a separation to happen. It's very important.
0: And the problem is, we're going to pay the grandkids. No! You're broke! Stop it! But be grown-ups.
1: But if you have the money, be generous and give without strings attached.
0: That's wonderful.
1: And be generous.
0: That's wonderful.
1: Be generous.
0: But then there's no strings attached.
1: That's right.
0: The borrower is slave to the lender, and you're not the freaking exception.
2: Thank you.
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3: News this hour from Town Hall. I'm Keith Peters in Washington. The U.S. and Canada fall deeper into a trade war with new tariffs as talks collapse and blame is spread. Correspondent Bernie Bennett has more.
4: Each side blamed the other for the collapse of negotiations in Washington late Friday, leading the U.S. to impose 50% tariffs on $20 billion worth of Canadian goods, and Canada setting September 8th as the start of retaliatory penalties. President Donald Trump's import taxes will hit about 5% of what Canada ships to the United States every year, ranging from hockey sticks to tongue depressors. Prime Minister Mark Carney said Ottawa would respond with targeted tariff protection for industries exposed to the new U.S. duties, including some steel products. Bernie Bennett in Washington.
3: Adults are embracing the growing trend of colleges offering a reduced credit bachelor's degree in just 3 years.
5: 34-year-old Giles Sims was sick of getting passed over for jobs because he did not have a college degree and was often told,
6: on your skills assessment, you guys scored the same, so we went with the one that had the degree.
5: So the laid-off web developer turned to one of a growing number of three-year degree programs now being offered around the country. The new U.S. programs let students finish faster by completing as few as 90 credit hours instead of the typical 120 hours for a four-year bachelor's degree. Critics say the degrees cut corners. Giles says that the programs seem more tailored for a fast-changing job market. I'm Lisa Dwyer.
3: Crews have started to contain a wildfire in the Sierra Nevada foothills that destroyed more than 30 homes as it spread perilously close to neighborhoods in Reno, Nevada. Containment reached 27%, and there was no new growth of the blaze. On Wall Street, the Dow by 140 points, the NASDAQ dropped 200, the S&P lower by 21. More details at townhall.com.
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3: Russia is facing a growing gasoline crisis as the war with Ukraine hits its domestic economy. Correspondent Ken Lorman reports.
8: Reports say fuel is available at just 28% of Russian gas stations after Ukrainian strikes damaged more than half of the country's refining capacity. Long lines rationing, poor quality gasoline, and fights at pumps are being reported even in Moscow. While Vladimir Putin calls the crisis non-critical, authorities are reportedly arresting or fining citizens who publicly complain, raising concerns about an even tougher winter ahead. Ken Lorman reporting.
3: European leaders joined President Volodymyr Zelensky in Kyiv for the 35th anniversary of Ukraine's Independence Day, while Russia's invasion, which began in 2022, pushed on. News and analysis at townhall.com. From Washington, I'm Keith Peters. An American driver dominated Washington's streets in a race celebrating the nation's 250th birthday. Correspondent John Scott reports.
9: Kyle Kirkwood captured the Freedom 250, earning his second IndyCar win of the season in front of the U.S. Capitol. President Donald Trump waved the green flag, adding a patriotic moment to the celebration. Kirkwood led 128 of 147 laps and finished more than 3 seconds ahead of Christian Lundgaard. Alex Below placed 20th. John Scott reporting.
3: General Manager Dana Brown and the Houston Astros have mutually agreed to part ways. The team announced the move Monday when it was tied for first place in the AL West. Brown's contract was set to expire at the end of the season. Senior advisor Jeff Bagwell and assistant general managers Charles Cook, Gavin Dickey, and Connor Huff will take over Brown's responsibilities. More at townhall.com.

0: Welcome back to the Ramsey Show in the Fairwinds Credit Union Studio. I'm Dave Ramsey, Rachel Cruz, Ramsey Personality. My daughter is my co-host today. Jason's in Pensacola. Hi, Jason. How are you?
1: I'm fine. How are you?
0: Better than I deserve. What's up?
1: Well, I have some serious questions based on some serious debt. Basically, I got sick about 5 years ago, and I've been in remission for quite a few years now. I was released to go back to work. But in that time, it was a month after we bought our house that I found out I was sick. So I was a firefighter for 30 years, and I was medically retired. Of course, I had to wait on the government to pay me for, you know, workman's comp, except me for being getting cancer on the job. And then once they paid me, of course, I used my credit cards to pay, keep my house afloat that we had just bought, and medical bills and other things. And so basically I have zero retirement. I'm 51 years old, married, all my kids are grown, and we own a house and about, not counting my truck payment, about $40,000 in credit cards.
0: Okay.
1: And I don't know what to do. I just know that I'm tired of living like this.
0: But you beat cancer.
1: Yes, sir.
0: You beat cancer, right?
1: Yes, sir.
0: Wow.
2: Well, that's the number one victory, Jason. You're still here. It's amazing.
0: That's a big deal.
2: It's amazing.
0: Yeah. Congratulations, yeah. Fighter.
2: It's a hard road.
0: Yeah. Way to go.
1: Yes.
0: So what's the truck? What do you owe on the truck?
1: About $40,000.
0: And what's it worth?
1: I'm upside down, underwater, about $8,000 to $10,000.
0: So you looked it up, and you can sell it for $30,000.
1: Yes, sir. I've been offered $30,000 from
0: the dealer,
1: Kelly Blue Book. The dealer called me and offered me that much.
0: That means you probably can get $35,000 for it. Okay, because that's a wholesale offer, which is not evil.
1: Yes,
0: it's just a low offer because they're trying to turn it and make money on it. And your credit card debt is how much?
1: About 40.
0: So you got 80
1: total. Between me and my wife.
0: Yeah, but you have 40 in addition to your, so 80 total.
1: Yes, sir.
0: Okay, gotcha. And you are retired medically from the fire department, and you are paid what a month from that?
1: I bring home about $900. After all my health insurance and everything comes out.
0: $900 a month.
1: And then $900 a month. And then I went, once I was released to go back to work, I went and got a full-time job. And I make that much I bring home every bi-weekly. And then...
0: I'm sorry, how much do you bring home from that job?
1: About $900 bi-weekly.
0: Oh, I see.
1: So $1,800.
0: $1,800.
1: And then my wife brings home about $1,400 and something bi-weekly.
0: Mm-hmm.
1: And I've never done, I just started, I was passed your name via the church.
0: Mm-hmm.
1: So I started listening to your podcasts about 2 weeks ago.
0: Mm-hmm.
1: And I know on the first, because I went and got a second, I went and got a third and fourth job. So I'm side hustling about $1,000 to $1,200 a month.
0: Good. Okay, so we got about $5,000 or $6,000 coming in total then.
1: Yes, sir. We went from making $99,000 a year,
0: mm-hmm.
1: and then I'm bringing home about $1,000 a month between me and my wife. We're bringing home about $1,000 a month with side hustle.
0: Yeah. Okay.
2: So about $6,800.
0: Yeah.
2: With the side hustle.
0: Yeah.
1: Yes, ma'am.
2: It's great,
1: very
2: Jason.
1: Good.
2: Great.
0: Yeah, you're not afraid of work.
1: It sounds like
0: your health has recovered pretty well.
1: Yes, sir. I had I just had a section of each kidney cut out.
0: Okay.
1: And
0: but you're back and
1: back and working, and I'm not afraid to work.
0: Your new job is your new career. The 1800 is what?
1: I deliver nuclear medicine.
0: Okay. It's a delivery job. Okay.
1: All right. Yes, sir. Cool. Delivering nuclear medicine to hospitals. So
0: gotcha.
1: I that's the way I figured I could still help.
0: Yeah, sure.
1: Once I was. They helped me, so now I'm helping them.
2: I just wonder, Jason, if you're able to sell this truck, take mm-hmm. out a small loan of maybe 14, go get a $4,000 mm-hmm. car, have the difference of the 10, put all that together, and then your credit card. If you guys can throw $2,000 a month at this debt, you could be out in 2 years.
1: Okay.
2: Which is,
0: and then you'll be in a position to rebuild your retirement.
2: Yeah.
0: Now, the other piece that goes with this is, you made a lot more than this when you worked for the fire department, didn't you?
1: Yes, sir. I was a federal firefighter, so I worked on the base.
0: Oh, wow. Okay.
1: I was civil service.
0: Yeah, but you were making a lot more than $1,800 a month. Yeah. Okay. So.
1: Oh yeah, we were making about nine. I was making about 90 before, not even counting my wife, and then we dropped it. Now I make about, with my retirement, about 27.
0: Okay, so yes, I would sell the truck and get a $4,000 car and start working on the credit card debt and work 8 jobs. That's what you're doing. Every bit of that makes sense to me. I also would tell you that you're in Chapter 2. Chapter 1 was a $90,000 firefighter. Chapter 2 is not an $1,800 delivery driver. That's a temporary stop.
1: Yes, sir.
0: So we got to figure out what Chapter 2 is that's 90 or 120,000 a year, because you're only 51.
1: Yes, sir.
0: So you've got lots of time to do lots of things, and you know a lot about things in and around emergency care, first responder stuff.
2: Yeah.
0: There's a lot of options and things that you may be able to do there. And I would explore every bit of that and say, okay, what do I want to be when I grow up?
2: Mm-hmm.
0: I'm starting fresh. And what you did is you landed on your feet, got anything you could get so you could get back to work. And this enables you to get back to work and help people, which is good, but you're not making any money. And so I want you to go help people and make a lot of money. And, because it cleans up your life and it's the final step of your rebound is to get your income back up to where it was, not just your debt or your finances back where they were.
2: Yeah, because if you can,
0: Jason, that kind of money, you can get out of this mess fast.
2: Yeah, absolutely. And then, you know, just think, you got you working, you know, 10, let's say 10, 15 years. And if you invested $3,000 a month, just threw a ton at retirement every single month, it'd be about $640,000.
0: To retire them.
2: Is what it comes out to be.
0: You can retire a millionaire.
2: Yeah. At 10%. So, I mean, even if there were some great months going on, and if you went a little bit, you know, more and worked a little more, I mean, all of it, like the numbers really can work in your favor.
0: Yeah. But you, part of this is you have to emotionally recover from thinking you were going to die and from recovering. You recover mentally. I mean, you have to recover mentally and emotionally and then start to see, you know, the possibilities again
2: and
0: in
2: what
0: your
2: it,
0: income.
2: And the frustration of cancer, like what it's taken
0: your
2: health.
0: Stole from
2: and then your money, you know, your retirement, everything.
0: Stole
2: like,
0: everything.
2: It's
0: like
2: so defeating. So defeating.
0: So maddening.
2: But the fact that you are here, Jason.
0: Amen.
2: And you and your wife on the same page.
0: Amen.
2: You really can make a great second chapter of your life. So
0: we'll send you a copy of Finding the Work You're Wired to Do by Ken Coleman. 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
1: When you're stuck in a cycle with money, you know, two steps forward, one step back, it can feel like you're losing your mind. But you're not alone. And trust me, you're not crazy. 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
1: 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I travel a lot for work and I need dependable transportation. 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It's a good question. Well, I mean, honestly, finding an individual who's selling is going to be your best bet. And we usually find, this is funny, but it's true, usually an elderly person, a lot of people's grandparents who have a car that's literally been sitting in the driveway. It's probably older, but the mileage is so low because they're not using it a ton.
0: Got a lot of life left in it.
1: Yes, yes. And if you go, I mean, honestly, if you look on Craigslist, Facebook Marketplace, you can do some research and find. And again, you're going to be in this car for maybe 9 months and then you move again. Like, it's not like you're going to be in it long term. There may be moving up slowly, slowly, slowly out of it, out of that price range. But we see it a lot that people have it. So you want to make sure you have an inspection, right? You go to a mechanic, make sure they look over it. And if there's anything obviously wrong with it that's going to cost you a lot, then don't do it. But
0: yeah, and part of that is research the type of car. You know, an old Chevy Chevette is not good because they weren't good when they were new. So, I mean, an old Dodge Neon is not good because it wasn't good when it was new. So get a car that has some life to it. You know, the Toyota Camry, the Honda Accord, those kinds of things. They're very seldom sexy cars. But they're cars that just are workhorses, and they go and they go and they go. They're ever-ready bunnies. They go and they go and they go and they go. Okay? And that is, it's not a forever thing.
1: Mm-mm.
0: It's you drive like no one else, so later you can drive like no one else. Now, let's go ahead and parlay this into, he mentioned one thing here that I want to add to this. I travel a lot for work. Now, I don't know what that means in your case, Evan.

0: But I will tell you this. There's a mistake that a lot of people make that are literally on the road every day. Now, if you travel a lot for work, it means you drive out of town and you're there all week and you drive back. That's different. But if you're putting 50,000 miles a year on a car, mm-hmm. you're destroying whatever you drive. Because you put 50,000 miles on a car, you've destroyed its value. And so the value is going to not only go down normally, it's going to go off a cliff. You're going to lose value like crazy. And so you, when you're a road warrior, because you're in sales or you're in mm-hmm. whatever, whatever you're driving is an expense. That's all it is. It's not a luxury. I drive 12 minutes to work. That's a luxury. I can drive whatever I want, and I'm not destroying it. Okay? But if you're driving 50,000 miles a year, you're turning, and you drive a $50,000 car, you're turning it into a $5,000 car, $10,000 car.
1: And I do wonder for your work, because a lot of, I mean, one of my good friends, I mean, she goes, we're in Nashville, but she goes to Chattanooga, Birmingham, Huntsville. I mean, she's doing day trips.
0: If you're doing that, the $4,000 or $5,000 car is probably not what you want.
1: No, but work furnishes for a lot of people.
0: Some people, or it gives them money.
1: Money, yeah. So I'm curious what that reimbursement looks like.
0: If you've got reimbursement.
1: For you, Evan, yeah.
0: But reimbursement does not require you being in debt.
1: Yeah.
0: It just requires, in some cases, that you have a car of a certain age. So here's the thing. If you're putting that kind of miles on a car, I wouldn't drive more than a $20,000 car. But I wouldn't drive a $5,000 car either because it's not going to be reliable.
1: Mm-hmm.
0: So you need to drive the least vehicle that will, in quotes, get the job done. And let me tell you what that means. It means it's reasonably comfortable because you're in it all the time. So, again, we're not putting you in a smart car for 12 hours a day. You'd be in a chiropractor. Okay, so it has to be reasonably comfortable, and it has to be reliable. So, again, I'm back in a Honda Accord. I'm back in a Toyota Camry. I'm
1: a RAV4. You know what I mean?
0: I'm back in a Chevy pickup, a Ford pickup, you know, any of that, depending on your gas mileage and what you're doing and what you're hauling and what you're selling, all that kind of stuff. So, but you want something that's dependable and comfortable, but you don't drive an expensive car or truck when you're doing this, because you're destroying the freaking thing, value-wise. So quit going and, you know, and you know, that goes for my friends that are real estate agents. Quit buying $200,000 cars to show houses in. We all know you can't drive. You drive over the edge of a curb, run into a mailbox, hit something, you're because you're always paying attention to something else. Oh, look, there's a house for sale, and you're whipping around and, real estate agents, I'm one of them, we're ADD, and you're just all over the place. So quit buying expensive cars. Buy a reasonably nice car to show houses in. But no one buys a car because you had a, buys a house because you had a $200,000 car versus you had a $50,000 car. Nobody does. That's just bull crap. That's in your head, and you're justifying buying something you can't afford. Stop it. So all of that to say, Rachel's right. When you're doing the $4,000 to $5,000, there's plenty of good ones, but they're usually not cool. They're not cool cars.
1: Well, they're not, and
0: no,
1: it's not
0: one's
1: going
0: to stop at the stoplight and go woo-hoo.
1: Well, it might be 7 months, and you're going to have to trade out again, which is a pain, but if it's the thing that gets you out of debt the fastest, that's the inconvenience. That's worth it.
0: We did it. We drove a borrowed car that had 400,000 miles on it, and I drove it for
1: 400?
0: 400,000 miles.
1: No.
0: It did. It was an old Cadillac. It had predominant color was Bondo. The vinyl roof was torn loose. We drove it for 3 months. I told people we drove it for 10 years, 1 3-month period. It felt like 10 years. But I didn't have a car payment, and I saved up $1,000 because I wanted to get rid of this. And I took it back to my friend and gave it back to him. He loaned it to me because he knew how broke I was. And then I got a $1,000 car, and that $1,000 car, believe it or not, got totaled. I left it in a parking lot, and some people beat it up. And I actually, for some stupid reason, put insurance on it, and I got $2,000 from the insurance company. So I put $1,200 with it, went and bought a $3,200 car, and then we sold that about a year later for $3,200. It didn't go down. It was already, you know, and then we bought a $10,000 car, and so on. And so that's how we did it, and you can do it too. But your friends are not impressed.
1: The brown car?
0: That's the $3,200 one. Yeah. You remember it. The front-wheel drive Oldsmobile. It's pretty ugly.
1: Well, and the vinyl roof, was detached. So every time would stop, it would just bubble up.
0: Yeah, yeah.
1: I do remember that.
0: Yeah. But
1: I'm
0: not spending money to impress you at a stoplight. I don't even know you. I'm just trying to feed my kids. You know, I'm just trying to eat. I'm just trying to get out of this mess and never come back. I drove like no one else, so now what I drive is anything I want. And I don't buy cars for what other people think. I buy cars now because I like them. And that's kind of a problem because I like a lot of them. But it's, you know, you can get there. If you live like no one else, later you can live and give like no one else. So road warriors, quit wasting your money. And those of you that are driving hoopties, they're not all bad. And Rachel's point is really valid. You're probably not doing this for even a year. That car only needs to last you a year.
1: Yeah, some people think the car buying, and I can get in this mindset where it's
0: permanent.
1: It's, yeah, it feels like I'm going to have to drive this so the wheels fall. Like, I have to drive this forever, never. And it's like, no, it's okay.
0: I can just get another one.
1: You're fine. Yes.
0: It's not a house.
1: It's not a house.
0: You could just sell it.
1: It's not a house. Yes.
0: You could be about a different one every week. I mean, other than the tax problem and the registration, it's, you know, but
1: right.
0: You could just.
1: It's not a long-term thing.
0: No.
1: Yeah.
0: So you don't feel so permanent. And so here's the thing. If you don't have a car payment for 12 months and your car payment was $1,000, that's $12,000. So then you can sell that $5,000 car. By the way, it'd be about like my 3200 one. It doesn't go down in value. So you can sell it for $5,000 and put your $12,000 with it and get a $17,000 car. And do that for 12 more months. And then you could get a $29,000 car if you just save your own car payment. 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
1: With SRN News, I'm Keith Peters in Washington. Treasury Secretary Scott Bessent has announced a new round of sanctions aimed at Iran. At a news conference Monday, he also warned every country that does business with the Islamic Republic to sever those financial ties or face retaliation from the United States. The sanctions aim to further cut off Iran from the rest of the world economy. Crews have had to contain a wildfire in the Sierra Nevada foothills that destroyed more than 30 homes as it spread perilously close to neighborhoods in Reno, Nevada. Containment reached 27%, and there was no new growth of the blaze, which has held steady at about 23 square miles since Sunday. On Wall Street, a mixed day as the Dow was up by 140 points, the Nasdaq dropped 200, the S&P 500 lower by 21. More details at SRNNews.com.
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0: Alan is in Indianapolis. Hey, Alan, how are you?
1: I'm all right. How are you?
0: Better than I deserve. What's up?
1: So I'm looking for some help getting my fiance on board with sticking to a budget.
0: Okay. How long have you been engaged?
1: We've been engaged for about a year.
0: Okay. And when will you be getting married?
1: We haven't set a solid date on it yet. We've got a one-year-old, so between taking care of him and I'd like to be a little bit better out of debt before we get married.
0: Why? You already had a baby.
1: Back. Yeah.
0: And what's the point? Might as well get married.
1: Yeah.
0: Okay. Anyway, side subject. All right, now the...
2: How old are you guys, Alan?
1: I'm 26 and she's 25.
2: Okay, great. And what's the conversations been like about budgeting together? You're not married, so technically should still be on separate budgets with separate incomes and everything until you're legally married, just to protect. She needs that protection for her and you need that protection for you. But
1: Well, she won't be entirely honest about how much debt she has. I know it's excess of $15,000.
2: Why won't she be honest?
1: You know, I don't think she wants to tell me how much, and I know she hasn't been paying a lot of it. She moved away from her hometown to move down with me, and I've been the primary source of income for both of us since that happened.
2: You think she has $15,000 in debt or savings?
1: Debt.
2: Debt, okay. And why would she not want to be honest with you?
1: I think she's embarrassed about it.
2: Because of the way you've presented it?
1: I mean, that could be some of it. I think she doesn't like where she's at, and she doesn't want to open up to me about it entirely because it's a vulnerable thing for her, and that's something that she kind of struggles with, being vulnerable, especially about stuff like that.
2: Okay, so I think that's probably more of the root issue, is that you guys are living together, you have a baby together, you're engaged to be married, and from a relational IQ stance, you guys don't have the relational equity to hold each other's situations. And does that feel like a red flag to you, that you guys can't be fully honest about what's going on?
1: Yeah, it definitely does.
2: Yeah. So I would work on having that conversation, and the way you present it, Alan, is really, really important. Because if she feels like crap when it comes to money, if she feels dumb, if she regrets all of this, and you're like, well, you need to be doing this and this and this, and you gotta, you know, sometimes people can come hard on someone that's already down. And so I would say to love her really well in that, and to have a lot of humility, a lot of grace. And your desire is to know her and to know her situation, and not to shame her, but for you guys to start working together to have a plan for your future, because your future, I'm hoping, is together, right? And to be a married couple. And so to make some progress forward.
0: What do you
2: make?
0: Some
2: steps.
1: So last year I made about $96,000.
0: Okay. What do you do?
1: I'm a law enforcement officer.
0: Okay, good. Okay. Well, if what, the way I answer questions and the way we always have on the Ramsey Show is, what would I do if I woke up in your shoes? Knowing what I know about the data that's out there and what it takes to win in a marriage, and the data that's on that, and the data that's what it takes to win to build wealth. And by the way, they're pretty similar, which is interesting. So, the single people that are 30 that are living together have a net worth that's somewhere around 14 times smaller than the married people that are 30 that are living together. And so the data tells us that marriage tends towards a much better financial situation versus being shacked up, okay? That's what the data tells us. Uh-huh. So now that I know that, I'm getting married this weekend. I already,
2: not for the money, but
0: I have a child.
2: But you have
0: and
2: a quality.
0: I'm taking this lady. I'm already taking care
2: of her.
0: You're
2: basically married, Alan.
0: You might as well be. And so go ahead and get that done. And there's no, like, I have to get out of debt first. I didn't have to get, I didn't have to wait to have a baby. So no, I mean, that's a lot bigger deal than getting out of debt. So let's, that's what I would do. I'd get married this weekend. And then to Rachel's point, I would begin to say, okay, we are going to work on all of our prosperity and all of our bright future together. And we together are going to make decisions that cause that to happen. And I'm going to help and you're going to help and we're both going to have a vote. And we need to sit down and say, okay, what's blocking that? And so whatever debt you got, hon, we're going to clean it up right quick. That's our first thing. And then we're going to start saving money for retirement. Saving money for an emergency fund. Then we're going to save money for a down payment. Then we're going to save money for retirement. Then we're going to save money for Junior's college fund. And then we're going to pay off the house. And we're going to become millionaires in the next 12 years. And we are going to sit down together and we're going to look at that. And we're both going to tell each other everything about everything. And I'm going to help and you're going to help. And that's what Rachel's talking about, building relational equity. And there's no shaming in that. It's like, you did what? Unless, after we agree to doing something, you go back and do something else.
2: Yeah, but the power dynamic in the situation. I mean, is she home with the baby, Alan? She said she's not bringing home an income, right?
1: She is. She works part time. So,
2: okay.
1: Because she feels like she needs time out of the house, and I'm not going to be one to argue with that.
2: Okay. So. Yeah. No, it's great. It's great.
0: So that's what I would do. I want us to be aligned on saving money. I want us to be aligned on getting out of debt. I want us to be aligned on what we're spending and both of us talking about it and both of us having a vote in this as a husband and wife team. And let's go see the pastor of the Justice of the Peace this weekend and then let's go build our life together.
2: Yes.
0: Because you're trying to run around with one foot on the boat and one on the dock and the boat keeps rocking and you're going to end up in the lake.
2: Mm-hmm.
0: You need to get all in to the boat or back off on the dock, one of the two.
2: And remember, Alan, money is, it's not the end goal, right, of marriage for you guys.
0: It's the working together thing.
2: It's what it produces, what the money represents. When you guys are on the same page, you both have a voice, you're both being heard, both of your opinions matter. Like, all of that is a practice to every other part when you're talking about parenting and you're talking about in-law, right? Like you're all the same person. And so when you can kind of work on one area of your life like that to get on the same page together, it's huge. And to know her and to serve her well. I mean, honestly, Alan, I mean, I would be like, you're a police officer. You know what to do. Step up, step up and take care of her.
0: Yeah. You see the families every day that things aren't going well with.
2: Yeah.
0: And so, you can just, all you got to do is look at that and go, that's my anti-mentor. I'm going to go the other direction of those things. And none of the things Rachel and I have been talking about is what
2: you're
0: seeing.
2: Yeah, the life you can create, Alan, as a husband, as a father, like all of that is incredible. Men that step up.
0: To serve and protect.
2: And take care of. Yes, it is literally part of your DNA in your job. And when men do that, and their wife, again, I'm so big on this, but they have an equal say. They have the ability to have an opinion and they are hurt. Like all of that together is beautiful. It is. I mean, almost every man I know.
0: And we also see it works.
2: And it works.
0: It's very practical.
2: Yes.
0: It absolutely works. What ends up happening is you have a high quality marriage
2: and
0: you've got lots
2: secure.
0: Of communication.
2: She feels secure.
0: Yeah.
2: You feel like you are doing your part.
0: Yep.
2: And stepping up. Like all of that is in this conversation. And so I think there's a quality of marriage element there that's so big that you get to step into, Alan, and not to shame her, but you get to walk beside and help. And it's a really, it's a beautiful thing. And thank God for that, for two parents like that with this baby,
0: Good for this kid.
2: Yeah, absolutely.
0: Get married this weekend.

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0: Devin is with us in Denver. Hi, Devin. How are you?
1: Good. How are you today?
0: Better than I deserve. What's up?
1: I was a minority owner in an electrical business, and I had to sell it. Well, I sold out, and I'm going to get my payout, and I'm trying to decide if I invest in a mutual fund or pay off my mortgage, which it's at 2 7/8%.
0: Okay.
1: On a 30-year mortgage with 25 years left.
0: What's the balance on your mortgage?
1: $422,000.
0: Wow. Nice payout. What's your payout?
1: Well,
0: what's your payout
1: going to be? $335,000.
0: Oh. So you don't have enough to pay off the mortgage?
1: No. No.
0: You don't have the other $100,000.
1: And I do have, I have about $90,000 in savings right now.
0: Oh.
1: But I was going to use that to start my business back up and keep that aside for our 3 to 6 months emergency fund.
0: Okay. All right. Well, let's go back to the original premise and then let's figure out what to do with your particular situation. The original premise is I don't want to pay off my 2 7/8 and rather, I'd rather invest it instead. I would not go with that theory. That theory doesn't hold up when we study the actual data of people who become millionaires. When we studied 10,000 millionaires, the number of them that said I borrowed on my home so that I could invest and that made me a millionaire was precisely zero. We didn't find a single millionaire that did that. And that's the essence of what you're doing. You're saying, when you don't pay off your house, it's the same as borrowing on it, right? And so, no, I'm always going to lead you to getting out of debt completely as fast as we can, but you've got some competing goals and you don't have enough money to do this whole thing here. So there's something to think about. So how long have you been away from that business?
1: I'm still employed. I have to work here till the end of the year.
0: Oh, okay. All right. And what do you make?
1: Right now I make $150,000.
0: Good.
1: $150,000.
0: And are you going to go in, I assume you've got a non-compete, so you're going into a different business?
1: The non-compete is not all of the existing customers, it's some of them. But I had my own business for 7 years, and I partnered with a person.
0: But you can go into the same industry again, but just not take the customers.
1: Yes, I can. Yes.
0: Okay. Wow, that's unusual. Good, good, okay. And so you're going to go open up a new shop?
1: Yep.
0: Okay.
1: I had my own shop. My shop is still alive. I never turned it off. It just, for the past 3.5 years, it hasn't done any real business.
0: Okay. So why does it take so much money to turn it back on?
1: I guess I was, you know, saving out of the leftover money.
0: I know. But I'm saying you said you needed 90 grand to turn it back on. Why does it take 90 grand to turn it back on?
1: It doesn't.
0: Okay,
1: 50,000 of it is our 6 months of emergency fund.
0: What is?
1: 6 months.
0: 60,000?
1: 50,000.
0: 50,000. So you have a $4,000 a month burn rate on your house. Okay.
1: Yes, sir.
0: All right. Okay, so 50,000 is that. So we got 40,000 there to start the business and or put towards the house, and we're getting 300 something thousand towards 400 something thousand on the mortgage. So what I would do in your shoes is I would just take the buyout and the 40,000 and separate set the 50 aside as your emergency fund. We're not touching that for anything, okay? Do you have any debt other than the house?
1: My wife's car has 9,000 and change.
0: Okay, pay that
1: off. And we're on track to
0: pay that off today.
1: Okay.
0: Just write a check and pay it off, okay? So now we got 30,000 to start the business and 50,000 in emergency fund, but you don't have any payments but a house payment. Am I right?
1: Correct.
0: Okay. Now, then what I'm going to do is I'm going to take your 30,000 and park it with your buyout money in just a high yield savings account for 6 months and let it just sit there while you get your business started. When you get your business started and you're back to making $100,000 a year again, which will be pretty quick, I suspect, because you're going to start working on it between now and the end of the year to kind of get it restarted. It's not going to be a cold start in January. Then when you get back to making $100,000 again, Then I'm going to take that money and throw it at the mortgage and be done and be mostly done with the mortgage. And then your mortgage will be paid off in about 3 years or 2 years. If you do that.
1: Okay.
0: And when you don't have a house payment, it changes the way you do business. Your business will prosper. When you don't have a house payment, it changes everything, and people do not grasp it until they don't have a house payment. And then you take that huge cash flow that you've got without a house payment, and you go become a multimillionaire. And the, and really what that what this buyout has done is it sets you free from all this debt. And it took me a minute to kind of wander around through our system to get you to where I would go. That's what I would do. I would not keep the mortgage like it's a pet just because it only eats a little.
2: Mm-hmm. Just requires a little bit.
0: Yeah.
2: It's still there.
0: Two and seven-eighths.
2: Yeah.
0: Little bowl of dog food.
2: It's exciting, Devin, though. We make some big headway.
0: You did great,
2: with some
0: man.
2: Of this. Yeah.
0: It's a great deal.
2: Well done.
0: Very good. Stacy's in Boise, Idaho. Hi, Stacy. How are you?
3: Hey, thanks for taking my call.
0: Sure. What's up?
3: So we have maybe an unusual problem. My husband and I have been on the same page for 27 of our 30-plus years of saving, scrimping, not spending money. And we are now at a, I think, a very good, safe place. And I am comfortable starting to spend some of that money.
0: Good.
3: And
0: what's the safe place? What's your net worth?
3: Almost $12 million.
0: Well, yes, you should be able to enjoy some of your money now, for sure.
3: That's how I feel. And my husband is, you would think we're 1 month away from losing our house when I talk to him about things. Yeah. And it's
0: very hard for someone who has held so tightly to savings, particularly his nature as he's a saver, to loosen up and enjoy life. But that's why God sent him you.
3: It's just so I feel like, you know, even on little things, I was telling your screener, just we both work from home. We have one car our kids went to college.
0: You need a car.
3: I mean, that's weird, isn't it?
0: Yes, like, that's weird. Like, mm-hmm. You have $11 million, $12 million dollars. You need to go buy a car. Yeah, for
2: it's
0: sure.
2: It's like the parable of bigger barns. That's a classic to me. You're just building and building and
0: bigger
2: building
0: barns.
2: And building and building. For what?
0: For what? For what?
2: For what?
0: Just for another barn.
2: Yes.
0: No, that's not
3: but
0: why you do it.
3: How do I break through? Because
0: I don't know.
2: It's you're not going to be able to change him. It's going to have to be his work. That's deeply ingrained. If you got $12 million sitting there and you don't want to buy a car.
0: For your wife.
2: He's got some issues, Stacey.
0: Yeah.
2: God love him. But
3: How did he
2: grow up with money? What's his story?
0: Poor.
3: Yeah, he grew up poor, but I'll tell you, I grew up more poor. I mean, I was the driving force here in our household of coupon clipping. Well,
0: this is not a financial thing. It's not even a relational thing. It's a spiritual thing.
2: It is for him, yeah.
0: Godliness with contentment is great gain. And if you gain only from your money the fear of losing it, you didn't gain anything. And that's the parable of the bigger barns that Rachel's talking about in the Bible. And so enjoy some of it, be generous with some of it, and continue to save with some of it. And you should always be doing all three. I will tell you this, sometimes the way to get someone to loosen up on spending is first get them to loosen up on generosity, helping others with some of this money.
2: Hand up. Yep.
0: We need to allocate $100,000 a year to give away. That's going to blow your mind because you've never given that kind of money away. All you've done is save.
2: Yeah, to force yourself, Stacey, to give away $8,000 a month.
0: Yeah.
2: You have to. And it can be in tips. It can be to an but to do that.
0: An orphanage, shelter.
2: You'll hear of something going on and you'll write that check to help. I mean, there is some amazing things that happen in the world. And when you start to participate in that.
0: Yeah, your money's making $1 million a year.
2: It opens that hands, and that freedom is what that does. It gives you freedom from money.
0: And then
2: bondage.
0: It allows you to, gives you an excuse to enjoy some of it.
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5: News this hour from Town Hall. I'm Keith Peters in Washington. The Trump administration is preparing to revoke the visas of up to 200,000 foreigners.
6: If it happens, it would be the largest single mass revocation of visas in U.S. history. State Department documents obtained by the AP show in the coming weeks, so-called B1 and B2 visas issued between 2016 and this year would be revoked. In a social media post, Deputy Secretary of State Christopher Landau called out people who he says try to use these visas to get into the country and then apply for asylum. In the past 18 months, the State Department revoked about 175,000 visas for people who have been convicted or accused of crimes, as well as for people who spoke out publicly against U.S. policies, mostly in the Middle East. Ed Donahue, Washington.
5: Treasury Secretary Scott Bessent announced the most sweeping sanctions in U.S. history aimed at pressuring Iran to reopen the Strait of Hormuz and end the ongoing war. Correspondent Bernie Bennett explained.
7: Bessent warned any state or entity intent on continuing financial support of Iran.
8: Every country has a defined timeline to shut down activities we have identified. If they do not take action, we will do so unilaterally through Treasury authorities.
7: And he gave an example of what he meant.
8: Every branch of Bank Mellie must be shuttered and dark.
7: The secretary says Treasury is working with the military and the intelligence community to carry out President Trump's strategy. Bernie Bennett in Washington.
5: Crews have started to contain a wildfire in the Sierra Nevada foothills near Reno, Nevada, that destroyed more than 30 homes as it spread perilously close to dense neighborhoods. On Wall Street, a mixed day as the Dow was up by 140 points. The Nasdaq dropped 200, with the S&P 500 lower by 21. More on these stories at townhall.com.
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5: Gas station giant Buc-ee's has sparked a backlash in Ohio over one of its frequent trademark infringement lawsuits.
10: Texas-based chain Buc-ee's Limited says in its lawsuit that the logo for Beaver's Mini Mart in the city of Beaver Creek too closely resembles the chain's Buc-ee brand Beaver. The first Buc-ee's location in Ohio opened about a half hour from the Mini Mart. Critics have attacked Buc-ee's online and are boycotting its stores. The Mini Mart's home city has passed a resolution making the Beaver an official part of its history. Buc-ee's seeks a jury trial in federal court. Rich Thomason reporting.
5: Taiwanese prosecutors have charged 9 people, including one from NVIDIA and 2 from Supermicro, for illegally exporting high-end AI servers to China. NVIDIA spokesperson Patrick Rutherford says the company is cooperating with Taiwanese authorities. News and analysis at townhall.com. From Washington, I'm Keith Peters. The Trump administration is taking emergency action it says will expand gasoline supplies and lower prices at the pump. Correspondent Mary Rose reports.
11: Beginning September the 1st, the EPA will temporarily allow E10 gasoline to be sold with a higher vapor pressure limit, effectively ending federal summer blend restrictions early. Officials say the move could add hundreds of thousands of barrels of gasoline per day. The waiver runs through September 15th and may override stricter rules in California, Texas, and Arizona for up to 20 additional days. Mary Rose reports.
5: The Boston Symphony Orchestra and its musicians have agreed to a 48-hour extension of their collective bargaining agreement. This move suggests they could be nearing a deal to prevent the first strike in the ensemble's 145-year history. More on these stories at townhall.com.

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1: Hey, thanks for staying up on a Monday night. Lots to get to, including a little bit later on. Late Friday, there was a lot of talk about Canada and the tariffs and the fight, the trade war with Canada. But not a lot was made over the cattle ranchers and President Trump allowing 300 metric tons of beef into the country. We're going to talk to a cattle association a little bit later on to talk about that. But this first half of the hour, every Monday, we check in with Scott McFarland, independent newsman, former CBS newsman, now independent newsman. Scott McFarland, welcome back to America at Night.
2: McGraw, good evening.
1: So late today, the Supreme Court threw out a ruling which I've read three or four times, and I still don't quite exactly understand what they actually ruled or didn't rule on. Can you help explain this to us?
2: I didn't understand the first three times either, so we had to give it a few more reads. They have allowed the Trump administration to keep arguing over this executive order, which would very much potentially limit mail-in voting. But it does not allow Trump's executive order to limit mail-in voting to move forward. It just allows more consideration, more argument, and more time. There are two different court-ordered injunctions to halt Trump's scheme, his plan for limiting mail-in voting. One of those two was just liberated by the Supreme Court, but the other one remains in place. This executive order requiring some type of name matching with the Postal Service for the mailing of mail-in votes is not yet effective. It has to go through a second gauntlet first, too, and there's no indication that's going to happen anytime soon.
1: Yeah, and with elections just right around the corner, mail-in balloting starting in just a couple of weeks, there's not much change to anything as of now, right?
2: No change to the current state of affairs. The attempt by Trump to limit mail-in voting remains just a theory, just a proposal. It's not yet reality. I guess the Supreme Court brought people a step closer to it, but there's other big steps still to come. And the lawyers who've been challenging Trump on this will continue fighting, and they believe that they still have as good a chance as they did yesterday of stopping this whole thing from happening. They're not screaming, they're not doing Chicken Little on this, the ones who have a dog in this fight. So I think those of us who are acclimating ourselves to this issue have no reason to think the situation has changed since yesterday.
1: Yeah, it is a very convoluted issue, but overall mail-in balloting, I think President Trump needs to be careful because he might get what he wishes, and that is there are a lot of Republican strongholds that use mail-in ballots. And I know some districts in Nebraska, you know, the far-flung counties in Nebraska, they use exclusively mail-in ballots. And so you might be cutting off your nose. You might be, yeah, great, you're going to curtail mail-in voting, but you might hurt your own voters from voting for you.
2: An enormous amount of mail-in voting in Florida. I think it's exclusively mail-in voting in Oregon. You mentioned Nebraska. Great examples. It's, I think, a fool's errand to know exactly how this would play out if there were some unexpected limitations to mail-in voting. But even the most cynical people and the most suspicious of Trump's motives here, I think, recognize it's very unlikely this executive order takes effect in time for November. If for no other reason, you nailed it, McGraw. The early voting in some states, I swear, is 25 days away. We are in this thing. Summer is always the fastest of the seasons, and it went speeding by again this year. They're almost to the start of early voting in some states. That's mid-September. It's really late to be changing the rules of the game.
1: Yeah, let's talk about voting. South Carolina has the cleanup primary tomorrow. Darlene Graham, Lindsey Graham's daughter, has to now win outright. President Trump is doing everything he can to pull out all the stops. What are we hearing from South Carolina?
2: Feels a lot like a proxy war over Trump's political muscle. Just how much does he have left as a lame duck president, including inside his own party? He has unequivocally endorsed Darlene Graham, the placeholder senator who has taken over the seat of her late brother temporarily. He's endorsed her over the Republican Congressman Ralph Norman, arch conservative, Freedom Caucus member, big budget fiscal hawk. Now, Darlene Graham stepped in it a few days ago, had a tough, bad moment at a debate. She locked up on a question about Taiwan and basically said she doesn't know much about national security. Not a good answer in any context, in any debate. Ralph Norman has not bludgeoned her with that. And he lives the part. He looks the part. He is the part of Southern gentleman. He is a refined South Carolinian, kind of from the old school. But other critics of Darlene Graham have said she's just not ready for this job. Voters have a chance tomorrow to see if her message on I care about affordability and simply championing what the president wants is sufficient, or if they're going to go with the known commodity in Ralph Norman. I don't know which way it's going to go, but to me, the storyline that's going to emanate from this is, does Trump still have his swagger? Can he still push any Republican past the finish line? South Carolina voters are going to decide tomorrow. And these runoff primary special elections, I call them the friends and family elections, because that's who tends to vote in special election runoff primaries. The turnout's going to be abysmal if history is any precedent, but it makes it harder to forecast. So we don't know which way this is going to go.
1: Yeah, that's a good point. You know, didn't get a lot of attention, but the Democrats, seems like South Carolina is a very important state. The Democrats shuffled their primary season to put South Carolina up in front. I heard one of the political analysts say they did that to sort of neuter the Democratic Socialists, which don't have a lot of love from the South Carolina voters.
2: A lot of ways you can argue it, but yes, this is a big move, like a seismic move in the world of politics for the Democrats to say our first presidential primary is going to be in South Carolina, which will focus all of the contenders' attention on cozying up to South Carolina. There's an awful lot for that state and that state's Democratic Party, especially a Democratic Party that is under the gun because they just got racially gerrymandered. They nearly got racially gerrymandered by the Supreme Court. So what does this mean? This is obviously some type of gesture towards South Carolina perhaps being a better indicator of what's to come next for the party. They liked, I guess, what they got out of South Carolina in previous years when they were a moderating force away from Bernie Sanders in 2020. Remember Bernie Sanders was going to run away with this thing in 2020? Yeah. And Joe Biden showed up in South Carolina and he won going away and the nomination was basically his after. They seem to be a moderating force. Enormous African-American turnout there. Enormous constituencies of moderate Democrats in some of these Charleston, Columbia suburbs and in the cities. It's a big move. I think in 2028, you're going to see these would-be contenders gravitate towards South Carolina. And I know that because Pete Buttigieg is already there talking to voters.
1: He's already got an Airbnb hooked up through 2028. Yeah, no question about it. He is going to be spending a lot of time there. But that was an interesting move. Didn't get a lot of attention, but the Democrats wanting to sort of neuter that Democratic Socialist theme and sort of go to South Carolina and have a more traditional Democratic primary early to see if that can boost a candidate. I thought that was a pretty interesting move. All right, moving on. Let's talk sanctions on Iran. Again, the Trump administration talks big. Scott Bessent tonight came out and sort of, again, was much, much more restrained in his comments when it came to sanctions with Iran.
2: It felt like a rebranding to me, McGraw. You may recall we talked last week about Trump saying he was going to go more, quote, low-key with Iran and shift from, you know, airstrikes to economic leverage. I'm not sure low-key was a message he wanted to tout far and wide. So now they have Scott Bessent coming out calling it economic D-Day. That went from one extreme to another extreme real fast. I'm not sure that's the best branding for this either. But they're going to make the argument that they have sanctions on Iranian transport systems, aviation rail systems, on some of their rare minerals, on some of their exports. That's going to be crippling to them and bring them back to the negotiating table. The Iranians see this play coming a mile away, and their economic advisor said publicly today that they can hold out for years with these sanctions, that they came ready for this possibility when the war started. So it's low-key, it's economic D-Day, choose your favorite phrase, but it's the same plan Trump rolled out a few days ago. They're going to try economic measures and stop dropping bombs on things.
1: Yeah, the sanctions have been, on one way, shape, or form, have been severe over the last, I don't know, 15, 20, 30 years, whatever it is. That hasn't brought the leaders to their knees. It's hurt the people of Iran, sure, and the economy is in tatters, but the leadership and the mullahs, they don't really seem to care what type of sanctions. So it's, I guess, questionable how much this will actually work. It'll hurt the people of Iran for sure, but as for the leaders, I'm not so sure this is going to bring them to their knees.
2: This feels like a lot of pugilism, doesn't it? On both sides, you have Trump at his most, you know, embellished rhetorically. You have the Iranians who are not exactly shrinking violence. They're just going back and forth over who could talk tougher and seem meaner. This doesn't seem like the way to get towards peace, but maybe this is all the theater and what happens behind the scenes is more important. We just don't have visibility on if anything is happening behind the scenes, and if so, what?
1: Yeah, we'll wait and see how this thing works out. And then finally, Scott McFarland, while you have you, I guess we're no longer friends with Canada. Inflation is coming with these new tariffs. What do you make of this now that we're angry with China or with,

0: It's $4.50 in most school districts for the lunch now, which means if you got a few kids, you're paying $20 a day for the lunch. In some school divisions, like Miami-Dade, Florida, they can't give them out for free anymore to everybody the way they had been post-COVID because the food costs too much. Food costs are politically toxic right now. You got to get caught trying to lower these food costs. If you're not caught trying, you're going to get caught up in it in November. I'm wondering why Trump is wasting these precious days before the election talking about ballrooms and not about things like making lunch less expensive. It's a missed opportunity. Smart candidates out there up for election this year, they sure as hell are talking about it.
1: You make a great point, Scott. You know, this now fight we have with Canada, right? There's a lot of car parts that are going to be affected by it. Well, who does that affect? Michigan. You have a tough Senate race in Michigan. The ranchers are upset that we're going to talk about next half hour about the imports of bringing in cattle and beef. Who does that hurt? Iowa farmers, Texas farmers, Kansas farmers, Ohio farmers. Those are, you know, neck and neck Senate races. Who in the Trump administration is looking at this politically? Because everything he's doing is going against his voters in these swing states.
0: Add Wisconsin to the list. We're in the most competitive U.S. House race held by a Republican. The Democrats have nominated, drum roll, please, a dairy farmer in Iowa, where three of the four Republican-held seats in the U.S. House could flip in Iowa, of all places. And I'll note this in closing. The Democratic candidate for governor talked about school lunch prices today and how he wants to do universal free lunch and make the federal taxpayers chip in to help Iowa out.
1: No, it's a real deal. He's clearly knows what he's doing. He's the president, but a lot of us are scratching our heads over the strategy of all this, and a lot of Republicans are scratching their heads too. Scott McFarland, Substack, YouTube, you see him everywhere, and he's with us every Monday. Scott, thanks for your insight. As always, have a good week. We'll talk to you next Monday.
0: You too, McGraw.
1: You got it. Scott McFarland with us every single Monday. Stay right there. We're going to talk to farming association about cattle prices and the imported beef that President Trump plans to import, the 300 metric tons of beef. A lot of ranchers, a lot of farmers, a lot of senators, Republican senators from cattle country, not happy with this. We will do a deep dive with that coming up here. And then next hour, oh my goodness, do you want a story? We found a story of one man's journey. He went on a Christian ministry into the rainforests of the Amazon. And what happened to him is you are not going to believe this story. It's a story in which we tracked down and we invited him on. And the man's name is Daniel Everett. It is an unbelievable story. And we're going to talk to him coming up in hour number two. Stay right there. America at Night. Just getting started. Back in a moment.
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10: All right, don't forget the phone number is 1-844-2-McGraw, 1-844-262-4729. We've got text messages, we got phone calls. During the interviews, you can text, and I'll try and work those questions and or comments into the conversation. So that's the plan. News tonight, we talked about the big news as we were coming on the air. This Supreme Court has issued an emergency order allowing President Trump to move forward for now with his plans to restrict mail-in voting. I've read this thing three or four times. It is awfully convoluted, and it is very confusing. And apparently he wants to create some type of state-by-state list of U.S. citizens to help monitor voter rolls for non-citizens. And he wants to put a lot of this on the onus of the Postal Service. Now, my one question is, I'm not so sure the Postal Service is in a position to handle more volume. They're really not doing well these days. There's all sorts of troubles with the Postal Service. I don't know about you, but the post office is, they need workers dramatically. My mail, some days doesn't come, and if it does, it comes late, and sometimes it comes all janky and all, ripped to shreds. And so it is, lots of people are complaining about the Postal Service. And then I live in a populated area. What about if you live in a rural area? Talk to them about their Postal Service. And there's all sorts of problems with the Postal Service. They are not happy. And that's why in some counties in Nebraska, they have some counties, just the whole thing is mail-in ballots. So, you can't drive 2 hours to go vote every single time you want to go vote for dog catcher in a primary. And then you got the local elections, and then you got the regional elections, and then you got the state primaries, and then the federal primaries. And I mean, it can be a disaster. So mail-in voting might sound like a good idea. Or, you know, making it harder to mail in ballot with the post office. But I'm not so sure they're the ones who are the ones who have the capacity, the bandwidth to handle this. But we'll wait and see how this all turns out. Very confusing ruling by the Supreme Court today. But in the end, nothing changes, I guess, for now. All right, stay right there. We'll talk to a cattle rancher. What are the cattle ranchers saying about President Trump wanting to import beef while trying to put tariffs on imports from Canada? We'll discuss in a moment. Stay right there.
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13: With SRN News, I'm Jason Walker. Postal Service advancing a Trump administration plan to strengthen oversight of mail-in voting as the issue moves through the courts. USPS finalizing a rule requiring voter eligibility list and unique tracking barcodes for federal mail ballots. The administration says the changes are designed to prevent ineligible voting and improve election security. Treasury Secretary Scott Bessent announcing a new round of sanctions aimed at Iran. He also warns any country that does business with Tehran to sever those financial ties or else face severe retaliation from the United States. Crews have started now to contain a wildfire in the Sierra Nevada foothills. It's destroyed more than 30 homes. Several people have been hurt. SRN News.
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1: All right. On Friday, President Trump announced that he is going to sign an emergency 90-day tariff waiver on up to 300 metric tons of imported foreign beef aimed at driving down retail meat prices by 25%. And that scream you heard were not from liberals, but were from cattle ranchers up and down the dial, coast to coast, complaining that that's not what needs to be done. Dr. John Boyd is going to join us. He's a fourth-generation farmer. He's also the president and founder of an organization called National Black Farmers Association. John Boyd, welcome to America at Night. Thanks for joining us.
2: Thank you so much for having me. I really appreciate it.
1: Put into perspective, how much is 300 metric tons of imported beef? What would that do to prices? How long would that last? How long does 300 metric tons take to be used by the American public?
2: Well, that's a lot of beef. And the issue that we have with it is the president didn't make clear where the beef was coming from. And we're not too sure that it's going to lower any prices in the grocery store for the American consumer. But he's asking us to take a 25% hit, you know, when they sell the beef. They want farmers, U.S. farmers, to sell at 25% less. And, you know, this is trimmings, really, that's used in hamburgers like you eat at McDonald's and Burger King and all of these fast food places is what they're importing in. So it's not top quality beef. And, you know, there was a recall that was done on 30,000 pounds of beef that came from Argentina. And that was in the state of Florida and Texas. So that they recall that beef. So it appears that it's not good beef. And here you ask an American cattleman now that's put in a lot of work to raise this beef, you know, to take 25% reduction. So it's really a slap in the face to us for American farmers at this particular time. And we have so many farmers losing their farm, you know, so we just hate to see it coming right now.
1: How would that work? Would you just automatically charge 25% less? How would that work?
2: No, when you sell it, a lot of farmers sell at local markets, like I sell at a local market, which is and it takes the price down to 25% is what the president is proposing to do. And we believe that it only helps the meat packers, you know, JBS and some of the other larger beef packers.
1: Because what, those savings aren't going to be passed on to the consumer?
2: I don't think they'd be passed on to the consumer. I think it's a play for the meat packers. You know, it allows them to buy cheaper beef and process it. But we're not sure if that cheaper price is going to wind up in your local grocery store around the country. But that's what America's farmers are clearly saying.
1: All right, John Boyd, why are beef prices so high?
2: Well, there's a shortage. There's a shortage in American beef, and we're at the lowest point in, I think, since the 60s, and how many hoofs are on the ground, you know, how many calves and cows are on the ground here in the United States. So a lot of farmers sold out during a time where there was a heavy drought here in the United States. And also farmers are getting older, so there's not a lot of young people taking over the family farms, and that's hurting the population as well. And the administration needs to invest in new and beginning farmers and help those farmers that are raising beef cattle now. So we think that the monies that the president is putting out there in places like Argentina, you know, $40 billion, he was on television this morning, saying how bad, you know, the Argentina farmers are doing and they're really hurting and dying or something like that is the quote he used. But American farmers are hurting and someone needs to tell that to the president. And we're losing our farms at record numbers. You know, 77 farmers go out of business every day here in the United States. And to hear the president be more concerned about Argentina farmers than here at home, we really see that as a real low blow for America's farmers.
1: John Boyd, president of the National Black Farmers Association, are you out in the wilderness, or do you have the support of cattle ranchers and cattle association across the country? I mean, are you all saying the same thing?
2: For one time, we are. For one time, yes. Everybody's on the same page. And I watched and I read some of the statements that are out there from various organizations. And we are definitely, I would say, probably for the first time in a very, very long time, all on the same page and saying the same thing, that this was not a good decision on behalf of the administration. It's just bad to see it coming. And we produce, to me, America's beef cattle farmers produce the best beef in the world. I'm going to come right out and say it. And these guys have been out here doing the hard work. They know how to raise top quality beef. And we need to be supporting America's farmers here at home and putting them first. Not just say it, but to do it, you know? And we also would like to see the president and the White House come out with a complete farm moratorium, because we're saying that farmers shouldn't be losing their farm due to decisions like this. You know, when we ask to sell beef cattle 25% lower, we shouldn't be on the auction block, you know, because the tariffs and the war and high input costs, diesel fuel and fertilizer and all these things that are really, really hurting America's farmers. We're saying that those farmers should not be foreclosed on right now. It should be a complete farm moratorium.
1: But if beef prices are so high, John Boyd, and they are so high, I would think cattle ranchers are swimming in profits now, just like the oil company, right? Gas prices are up. This should be the best you've ever seen as a cattle rancher with these prices so high.
2: It's not. And when we go, most farmers have to have farm operating money. And, for the first time, when you add the numbers, it's just not there. You know, last year I had $3 diesel fuel. This year I got $5 and $6 diesel fuel. Last year I was $200 cheaper per metric ton for fertilizer. Those are two input costs that I can tell you right now what the price of beef is. Those input costs certainly outweigh that by a larger scale. So a lot of people think farmers are doing great, and that may be the reason why there's such a bad perception out there. We have the highest input cost probably in history for America's farmers and ranchers out here. So it's a bad time for us.
1: Well, gas prices aren't going down anytime soon, and fertilizer costs aren't going anytime soon. But beef prices are, at least for the short term. Let's talk about rebuilding the herd. What do you have to do as a rancher to rebuild the herd to get prices, beef prices, more in line? What has to happen?
2: Well, first, you would have to get farmers to keep some of the what we call heifers that we would normally sell. We would have to turn them out and breed them. So that's a 1 year process, and that's why I was saying if we could get some sort of initiative to support some smaller scale producers. and also feed over the winter is an issue too for us, and it is for me. But we have to find a way to put more hoofs on the ground, and that means support America's cattlemen and ranchers that are out there, generational farmers that know how to do this, and also invest in new and beginning farmers. Those are the young people that are coming on. Let's put them out there with some smaller herds and get some more hosts on the ground. So that we have to invest in that, and we have to make it an initiative. Selling the whole herd due to a drought or a farmer getting out of business and don't have the next generation in place to take over that. And like I said, it takes 1 year. That's what I was explaining. From the time the cow is pregnant, so I'm talking layman terms, and then has the calf. That's a year process. So we need to start now, and administration's to start now. And instead of investing and buying beef, we have issues with screw worm and some of these other things that haven't even been resolved yet. And reopening up the gates, purchasing beef. And like I said, the president wasn't clear on where the beef is coming from. So there's some concerns there that we need to look at.
1: How long does it take? Once a cow is birthed or born, how long before you can bring it to market?
2: I would say most of the young cats are about between 300 and 500 pounds, and that's about 6 months, about a 6 month process.
1: Oh,
2: and so those, that's top quality beef, about 6 months. And most tender beef is between 300 and 500 pounds.
1: Yeah, interesting. Let's talk. You own a farm, a 1,500
2: yes.
1: acre farm in Virginia. You have beef, you have cattle, you grow soybean,
2: yes.
1: corn, wheat. Tell me about the
2: yes.
1: soybeans. What's the soybean prices doing these days?
2: They ain't doing much. I got to say it in farm language for you. The dog ain't hunting, you know. And that's the problem that we have. So we have these high input costs, and then most people, and maybe listeners of your show do understand it, but most Americans don't understand that farmers are price takers. You know, we don't set the price of corn, wheat, and soybeans, whatever the market is, and that market hasn't been on our side, you know, since the tariffs and some of these, and the bottom fell out of the soybean market, and China stop purchasing U.S. grown soybeans, and there was an issue with corn with Mexico, and it just goes on and on. And so we need new markets for America's producers, and that's something that we could certainly work on in our country. And it has to do a lot with the relationship, like right now with the issue with Canada. You know, they have fertilizer and potash and stuff that we need. And there's a tit for tat with the president in Canada right now.
1: Yeah. So are you telling me that the soybean prices or the amount of bushel Canada is buying isn't what it used to be? It hasn't rebounded to what it was?
2: No, it has not. No, especially China has not rebounded. There's been a lot of promises. China is going to say, you know, said that they're going to buy this certain amount of soybeans, and it just hasn't happened. It just hasn't happened, and I think that's what hurts us as well.
1: Yeah. Dr. John Boyd, he's a fourth-generation farmer. He's also founder and president of an organization called the National Black Farmers Association. If he sounds familiar, you've seen him on 60 Minutes, Nightline, as well as a whole host of other news programs. Dr. Boyd, let me ask you this question. There was a story out tonight, I think it was Wall Street Journal, that talked about the price of an acre is through the roof. So
2: yes,
1: how can it be that farming is having such a tough time and yet land prices are through the roof? Take me through that.
2: Yes. Well, but you have conglomerates buying it. So you have wealthy people buying it, corporations purchasing farmland. They're doing all this stuff with these data centers that's running the price of land up per acre. When I was buying land in my local township here, I can get it for $2,000 to $3,500 an acre, and now it's upward towards $20,000 an acre. And we have 9 data centers in my local county. So there has to be something done in the United States with the data centers running up land prices, because farmers aren't going to be able to buy good farm ground, and that's how we get raises. We don't get raises with prices of bush and all this stuff. We wait for a good piece of farm ground to come available that we know produces good acreage. And we try to go to our local banker and buy adjoining lands and expand our operations and increase amount of bushels and things that way. So this is really taking America's farmers out of the game with these data centers. And like I said, large corporations purchasing land. We got China purchasing land. In my opinion, they shouldn't be able to buy land in the United States. We can't buy any in China. So there's a lot of issues that we should be looking at there.
1: Mm. And you're saying that the demand for this farmland to turn it into non-farmland, right? So a farmer goes away, non-farm person buys it, and so you're taking that acreage out of the farm community. Yeah.
2: Yes, we're taking that out of crop production, out of grazing land for cattle, all the stuff that we need, you know, right now. New farmers can't afford to buy land at those prices. You know, how are we going to put new and beginning farmers on the ground and get them farming operation up and going at $20,000 an acre? it's not feasible, people. So there's a lot of things that don't make the nightly news that is really taking, in my opinion, taking our country in the wrong way, you know?
1: Yeah, last question.
2: We gotta say, you know, support American farmers. And, you know, we certainly need it. You know, we got 300 pending farm foreclosures. And I spoke about we need a farm moratorium from the administration. We need it now. And I think that's something the president could do with the stroke of the pen. Now, that's something he's pretty good at now. He'll put his executive order to sign it, show everybody, I damn good look. How about doing that for America's farmers? You know, saying, hey, I'm not going to foreclose on, I'm not going to allow another farmer to lose another acre of land in this country while we've been faced with tariffs and high input costs, the war and all this stuff. How about putting a halt on farm foreclosures? And Bill Clinton did it in the 90s, so it can be done. And I hope that someone is listening that has some inside track to this administration and take that straight to them, because it's desperately needing. We're losing a lot of farms at auctions and through bank sales. So it's government sales and banks, private bank sales. We have a farmer in Texas, 20,000 acres. We're trying to keep him on a farm there. So there's a lot of farmers just facing foreclosure right now.
1: Yeah, well, in that instance, President Trump signs an executive order, an emergency 90-day tariff to bring in up to 300 metric tons of foreign beef to drive down meat costs to the detriment of the American farmer. Dr. John Boyd, president and founder of the National Black Farmers Association. Thank you for your time, sir. Good luck. Hang in there.
2: Thank you so much for having me.
1: You got it. America at Night, back in a moment.
0: From the heart of America, this is America at Night with McGraw-Millhaven.
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1: From the text line 1-844-2-McGraw 1-844-262-4729. Kudos to you and your guest. I'm a cattle rancher, a Trump supporter no more. I can't believe he would sell us down the river for a quick fix. We need real help as a cattle rancher. This does nothing but prolong the problem. Oh, how about that? And this one from looks like it's Washington. You want more people raising cattle, but no imported beef. Well, that's not me. I would think the cattle ranchers are the ones who are complaining about the imported beef. And I think the cattle rancher, the farmer, brought up a good point. You sell it to the meat packing plants at a reduced cost, but will the meat packing plants then pass those savings on to the customer? Or will he just get cheaper beef and then process the beef and then have it come out the other side with the same price? So thus, the meat packers are the ones making all the money and the foreign beef suppliers make all the money and the American farmers are stuck holding the bag. It's a legitimate question. We'll wait and see how it all turns out. Stay right there. Our executive director is Alex Hinton. Our engineer tonight is Richard Good. I'm McGraw Millhaven, and this is America at Night on Westwood One.
19: 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It appears by its own numbers, the U.S. government seems insolvent. It's reported that the Treasury shows about $6 trillion in assets and over $47 trillion in liabilities. Add it all up, and it looks like the U.S. owes more than $130 trillion it doesn't have. 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

0: News this hour from Town Hall. I'm Jason Walker. United States and Canada have fallen deeper into that trade war. New tariffs likely to raise prices for products in both countries, each side blaming the other for the collapse of the recent negotiations. U.S. Trade Representative Jamison Greer says the new Canada tariffs actually cover just a fraction of U.S. consumption.
1: This is something where we don't actually expect a huge impact. I mean, the Canadian situation may be different for them. I know they view it differently, of course, and that's fine. But for the U.S. small business, for the U.S. manufacturer, for the U.S. worker, you know, this is a way for us actually to try to get wine and spirits back on the shelves. And in Canada, it's a way to make sure that our small dairy farmers who have had very limited access into Canada for a long time. So we're actually worried about our small businesses to make sure they get the kind of access they need.
0: Russia is facing a growing gasoline crisis as the war with Ukraine hits its domestic economy. Here's Ken Lorman.
2: Reports say fuel is available at just 28% of Russian gas stations after Ukrainian strikes damaged more than half of the country's refining capacity. Long lines rationing, poor quality gasoline, and fights at pumps are being reported even in Moscow. While Vladimir Putin calls the crisis non-critical, authorities are reportedly arresting or fining citizens who publicly complain, raising concerns about an even tougher winter ahead. Ken Lorman reporting.
0: In the meantime, European leaders joined President Volodymyr Zelensky in Kyiv. That for the 35th anniversary of Ukraine's Independence Day. And now both countries in the war have escalated continued aerial attacks. And officials say both sides now have had a number of civilians killed in the last 2 weeks. More on these stories, townhall.com.
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0: Buc-ee's sparking a backlash in Ohio over one of its frequent trademark infringement suits.
4: Texas-based chain Buc-ee's Limited says in its lawsuit that the logo for Beaver's Mini Mart in the city of Beaver Creek too closely resembles the chain's Buc-ee brand Beaver. The first Buc-ee's location in Ohio opened about a half hour from the Mini Mart. Critics have attacked Buc-ee's online and are boycotting its stores. The Mini Mart's home city has passed a resolution making the Beaver an official part of its history. Buc-ee's seeks a jury trial in federal court. Rich Thomason reporting.
0: Taiwan charging 9 people with illegally exporting high-end AI servers to China. Advanced semiconductors, primarily made in Taiwan, have become a major point of the competition between the United States and China. Breaking news and analysis, townhall.com. It is a growing trend catching on rapidly in America. Educators say it's a great deal for many older people. Adults embracing the programs in colleges is that they offer the reduced credit bachelor degree program in just 3 years.
5: 34-year-old Giles Sims was sick of getting passed over for jobs because he did not have a college degree and was often told,
6: on your skills assessment, you guys scored the same, so we went with the one that had the degree.
5: So the laid-off web developer turned to one of a growing number of 3-year degree programs now being offered around the country. The new U.S. programs let students finish faster by completing as few as 90 credit hours instead of the typical 120 hours for a 4-year bachelor's degree. Critics say the degrees cut corners. Giles says that the programs seem more tailored for a fast-changing job market. I'm Lisa Dwyer.
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1: All right, wait. Wait for you to hear this story. This one's juicy. We love to find good stories here on America at Night, and we thank you for checking in each and every night. And we get book authors and people who've lived interesting lives. And in the coming weeks, Daryl Strawberry is going to be on the show. He's got a wonderful story of redemption. Another guy who walked the Appalachian Trail. And so, we try and find interesting stories. Well, this one is going to curl your toes. It is a story of a man in 1970s who left the comforts of America to journey to the Amazon rainforest to bring Christianity to a group of humans who are basically cut off from the rest of the world. And that's how the story starts. And you're going to wait till you find out where this thing ends up. It's going to be pretty crazy. And then, of course, we're going to do open phones next hour. A lot to get to with open phones. And, of course, we can chew on the news that the Supreme Court ruled late today about the Supreme Court and mail-in voting. We can try and chew on that. Also, the sanctions on Iran seem more like don't really seem to be like economic D-Day. It's more of a you better or else, a warning shot, according to Scott Bessent. He acknowledged it was more of a warning shot. And then, of course, we got the tariffs with Canada. We can get into all that next hour here on America at Night. And then don't forget the phone calls, the text messages, and everything else, the voicemails, all with the phone numbers 1-844-2-McGraw, 1-844-262-4729. Text in during the interviews. I'll try and work those questions into the conversation, and then we will go from there. That's the way the game is played. It is America at Night with me. I'm McGraw-Milhaven. Each and every night, we thank you for putting up with us and letting us entertain you each and every night. It truly is a labor of love. Stay right there. An unbelievable story of a man and a family who wanted to bring Christianity to a group in the Amazon rainforest. Stay right there. America at Night, back in a moment.
0: This is America at Night with McGraw-Milhaven.

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13: Welcome back to America at Night. We love good stories, and we think we have hit upon an unbelievable story. Welcome to the show, Dr. Daniel Everett. He's a PhD and a renowned linguist, author, and trustee professor of the cognitive sciences and sociology at Bentley University in Massachusetts. He's also the author of the book, Don't Sleep, There Are Snakes. Daniel Everett, professor, welcome to America at Night.
14: Thank you so much for having me. Great to be here.
13: This story has a whole lot of twists and turns. Let's go all the way back to 1977. You are a young evangelical ministry, and you decide to travel to the Brazilian rainforest. Tell me what happened and why did you do this?
14: Well, I was at that time a strong believer, a Christian, an ordained minister, and a missionary with the Wycliffe Bible Translators, and decided to take my entire family to the Brazilian Amazon to translate the Bible for the Pitahá people and hopefully to convert them. Those were my goals at the time.
13: Who are the Pitahá people, and how did you know about them?
14: Well, I learned about them. First of all, they are a small group of only a few hundred people. When I got there were less than 200. Today, there are close to 700. That are not related to any other known living language. No one had been able to figure out the grammar of the language, how it worked. And two missionary teams had tried and failed to learn the language and do translation there. So they wrote me because I had done well in my preliminary linguistics courses and asked me if I would be willing to take on this challenge with my family. And I said yes. And I had no idea what a great decision that was going to be for my life at the time.
13: Changed your life. So you go to the Brazilian rainforest and live with the Pitahá tribe. Now, did you just walk in one day? And I mean, how did you walk into a tribe in the Brazilian rainforest in which no one could communicate? How did you do that?
14: Well, the missionary organization that I was with had a man who had visited the tribe a couple of times. He didn't speak the language, but they knew him. And so they flew me in on a small Cessna aircraft. It was just me initially, a 2-hour flight from the nearest city over the jungle in this small Cessna. And we landed among the Pitahá in the early afternoon. I was airsick and mainly wanted a place to throw up, but the people were surrounding the plane. And as soon as I stepped out, they were all over me because they knew that a new person was coming to live with them. And unlike the other missionary, I had a lot of linguistics training. So I started immediately pointing at things and writing down their responses and trying to say things back to them. So

0: things they don't have, and they consider those cultures inferior to their own, but they are curious about all the technological things that we bring to the village, or that I brought initially.
1: Did they end up isolated by accident or on purpose?
0: Their isolation was on purpose. You know, today we hear a lot about uncontacted tribes of the Amazon, but that's really not entirely true, because most tribes, like the Pitahá, did have contact in the last few hundred years of Brazilian settlement, and they deliberately withdrew and made themselves more isolated because of disease that they caught from that contact or hostile encounters. They really wanted nothing to do with the outside world. But at this point in their history, there was no way to avoid it. It wasn't just me. It was river traders coming up to up their river to look for Brazil wood or Brazil nuts and other kinds of natural products. So they were getting a lot of contact. When I say a lot, I mean, you know, maybe once a month. But they were aware that there was a world outside of their jungle.
1: Okay, Professor Daniel Everett, you go there, you bring your family there, and the goal was to convert them to Christianity. I can only imagine the Herculean task, but what happens on the way in this missionary?
0: Well, you know, when you try to tell people about a new character such as Jesus that they've never heard of, among many hunter-gatherers, their assumption is that you know what you're talking about and you have firsthand experience with what you're talking about, because that's the way they are. They talk about things they have firsthand experience with. So when you start telling them about Jesus, first of all, he's not American and he's not Pitahá. What is he? He was a first century rabbi in the Middle East. And that brings its own baggage to try to explain what he was doing then. So one of the questions they asked me right away was, what did Jesus look like? Was he brown or was he white? What did he look like to you? And I said, well, I've never seen him. And they said, well, what did your father think? Your father saw him, surely. And I said, no, my father didn't see him. And they said, well, who do you know who saw this guy? And I said, I don't know anyone who saw him. For them, that's just bizarre. I mean, they understand that there are reliable witnesses and that somebody can come back from the jungle and tell them a story about something they haven't seen. So they understand this, but they expect the person telling the story to have some sort of chain of evidence that takes him back to an original witness or something. And they were not convinced by my story at all.
1: Pretty extraordinary. How long did it take you before you were able to converse on that level with them?
0: Trying every day, working hard every day. I used to begin my day about 5 in the morning hauling up water for my family from the river, and then I would start immediately. If you don't start right away, they're all gone because they have to go hunt and gather. So I would promised to feed the family of the person who would stay and work with me on the language. And I would work 2 hours a day on the language with a native speaker, and then I would spend the rest of the day practicing the language. And doing that, within a few months, I could communicate basic things. It took me about a year to get fluent enough to say pretty much what I wanted to say in the language.
1: What did your, I mean, talk about an extraordinary wife who follows you to the Brazilian rainforest. How did she handle this, and how did your kids handle this?
0: Well, my wife, I was never concerned about how she would handle it. She was born in the U.S., but she was raised in Brazil, and her parents were missionaries doing the same kind of work. So she was raised in and already spoke another Amazonian tribal language. My children, who are very successful, well-adapted adults today, were 9 months old, 3 years old, and 6 years old when we went in. And their response to me today, when I asked them how they coped with it, they said, well, we just looked at you and Mom, and as long as you guys didn't seem afraid and you seemed to be in control, we were okay. But they rapidly made friends among the Pitahá. The children made friends very, very quickly.
1: Interesting. Daniel Everett is our guest. His book is Don't Sleep, There

0: are snakes, life and environment in the Amazonian jungle, and language. That's the other book. Okay, so Dr. Daniel Everett is a renowned linguist and author and trustee professor of cognitive sciences and sociology at Bentley University in Massachusetts. In 1977, he goes down to the Brazilian rainforest to bring Christianity to the Pitahá tribe. Once you start talking to them, and once you start talking to them about Christianity, what happens to you?
1: Well, it was a struggle. I had the naive idea, I was only 25, and I had the naive idea that the message of the gospel was so powerful that people would accept it right away, but they weren't even interested. This was some idea or philosophy that we Americans had that they had never heard of from any of the Brazilians they had contact with, and they didn't know anything about me. There was really no reason for them to believe it. And they didn't understand the story. There was, you know, the story of the gospel and Jesus is really complex. The Western civilization has had 2,000 years to try to understand this story. And I wouldn't say that it's understood well by people right now. So they would ask questions. They were intrigued. They liked me. They liked my family. We did medical work there, and they appreciated that very much. So they would come, and they were curious, but they were growing more and more skeptical, and they were getting to the idea that they understood that if they believed the gospel, the Bible, they would have to change their behavior. This seemed to be what they were drawing from it, and they didn't see any reason to change their behavior for some story that came from who knows where that there were no eyewitnesses of. So they were, you know, they rejected it, which was hard on me because, you know, that's why I was there.
0: Yeah. How long did you live with them?
1: I lived in the jungle with my family for about 8 full years.
0: And in those 8 years, you consistently tried to convert them to Christianity?
1: For the first 6 years I did, you know, living there, I would come in with my family. There was a time or two that we spent the whole year in, but most of the time we spent 3 to 6 months in the village and the rest of the year outside the village. And I would regroup and get my ideas together and be ready to try new things. But it just never made sense to them. And as I started to think about it, their questions were very good. They were honest. They were empirical. I was, by that time, doing a graduate program in linguistics, doing a PhD in linguistics and learning more about scientific thought and scientific reasoning. And I thought, you know, these people are scientists. They want to see data. They want to ask you probing questions and figure out if you really know what you're talking about. And I had to conclude that given their very precise questions, I really didn't have the answers that they were looking for.
0: Did they have their own God, their own idols, their own higher being, or no?
1: No. They have a fine line between fact and fiction, and I think some of that is, you know, so they'll claim to see entities in the jungle that are like people but aren't people. And when I was a missionary, I called those spirits. But now I realize they're not spirits. They're just labels they give to things that they saw but don't understand. So they might have seen a shadow run behind a tree, and then they think, well, maybe that was somebody from another village or another planet. You know, I mean, they don't believe in planets, but God wasn't part of it. They're the original tribe of anarchists and atheists. I've never read of, in all my years of study, another group that has absolutely no concept of God and no interest in God, no concept of the world being created. Everything has always been the way it is. And the reason for that is, again, they require evidence. You know, I asked them one time, who created the world? And they said, what do you mean? I said, well, there was a time when there were no trees, and how did the trees come about? And they said, you saw a time when there were no trees? I said, I never saw that, but that's what science tells us. And they said, yeah, we don't believe like that. Trees are here. They've always been here. There was no need for anybody to create any of this stuff.
0: Dr. Daniel Everett, PhD at Bentley University in Massachusetts, a former Christian missionary. If you think you know where this story is going, you are wrong. Hold that thought. We'll come back more with Dr. Daniel Everett, PhD. His book is called Don't Sleep, There Are Snakes, Life and Environment in the Amazonian Jungle. Stay right there. America at Night, back in a moment.
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5: With SRN News, I'm Jason Walker. United States and Canada falling deeper into a trade war. New tariffs likely to raise prices for products for both nations. Each side blaming the other for the collapse of recent talks. Postal Service advancing a Trump administration plan to strengthen oversight of mail-in voting as the issue moves through the courts. USPS finalizing a rule requiring voter eligibility list and unique tracking barcodes for federal mail ballots. U.S. forces striking another vessel in the eastern Pacific, killing two people accused of trafficking drugs. U.S. Southern Command says it's the first strike in about 2 months. Taiwan has charged 9 people with illegally exporting high-end AI servers to China. This is SRN News.
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1: We have discovered an unbelievable story of a young missionary, Daniel Everett, who took his family into the Brazilian Amazon rainforest to convert a isolated tribe to Christianity. And a funny thing happened along the way. Dr. Daniel Everett is our guest. His book is called Don't Sleep, There Are Snakes, Life and Environment in the Amazon Jungle. He has a new book coming out here at some point in the relatively near future. We have to get him back on to plug that book when it comes. So Daniel Everett, professor, when after 8 years, you didn't convert them to Christianity. They converted you?
2: Yes, that's right. I was reading my translation of the Gospel of Luke into their language, and a man was helping me, and Luke starts out with all of these, with the genealogy, and it's all these begats and begat. And the guy sitting there trying his very best to understand me, and he said, I don't know them, you don't know them, so why are we talking about them? And I thought to myself, well, that's a very good point, actually. And as I talked to them and my friendship with them expanded, and I began to use some of my reasoning on my own beliefs, I began to be persuaded that, in fact, they had better evidence for their beliefs than I had for mine. And I kept this to myself. You know, if you're a missionary being supported by churches in the U.S. and you suddenly say, I don't believe this stuff anymore, well, you're out of employment. Nobody wants to support an atheist missionary. So I kept it to myself, and I struggled with this. There are verses in the Bible that said, Lord, I believe, help mine unbelief. And I prayed about that, but it wasn't resolving things. And I began finally to realize that I was going to have to do the honest and ethical thing and come out and tell people I no longer believed. This process took a few years, at least 2 years. And finally, I did come out, and I let people know that I didn't believe in this stuff anymore. And by that time, I was a professor in a Brazilian university lecturing in Portuguese and going back and forth between the Brazilian university and the state of São Paulo and the jungle, which is about as far as Florida to Washington State.
1: What did your wife think of this transformation?
2: Well, when I told her, she basically walked out of the house, and we never lived together again. We're divorced now, but that was the end of our relationship when I told her that.
1: Yeah, so she didn't see what you saw.
2: No, she just thought that I was giving up too easily and that I wasn't cut out for this work and that she had misjudged me.
1: Interesting. What was the reaction to some of your other friends and family when you made this announcement?
2: Well, all of my Christian friends just stopped talking to me, and they've never talked to me since. It's been a couple of decades now, and they don't have anything to do with me. They cut me off entirely. That was before the word canceled, I guess, came into being. My children were very divided about it. My one son and one daughter stopped talking to me for about 2 years, and my middle daughter did keep up a relationship with me. But now we're good friends, and we text each other every day, and we couldn't be closer. We're all of us are very close.
1: Interesting. What type of relationship do you have with the tribe in Brazil? Do you keep in, you can't text them, you can't, they're not on Facebook. Do you still keep in contact with them in any way, shape, or form?
2: Yes, I do. There are a number of ways I keep in contact with them. One, my ex-wife still lives very close to their village in the Trans-Amazon, on the Trans-Amazon Highway. And when they visit her, which they frequently do, she sends me videos, and they ask me questions, and I answer them, and I send videos back, all talking in their language. So I stay in pretty good contact with them that way. They're facing a lot of difficulties right now in the environment. But I used to go back from 1977 till 2013. That's quite a while. I was there every year for several months. Since 2013, I've only been back one time, and that has to do with a lot of the disease and conflict in the area and the Brazilian government's desire to severely limit access to their villages.
1: Interesting. Professor, I want to ask you about Noam Chomsky, because Noam Chomsky gets involved in this story. But before we go there, can you just give us a little sense of what their language sounds like? Can you talk to us in their language to give us a sense of what it's like?
2: Sure. If I wanted to tell you to speak to me in Pitaha, don't speak to me in a crooked language, I would say, so that just means don't talk to me with a crooked head, talk to me with a straight head. My name is Dan.
1: And you figured that out?
2: Yes. In fact, I do demonstrations today. Some of them are on the internet, called monolingual demonstrations, where I show groups of people, in particular linguists, how you can learn a language with no other language in common. And that's what I did every day for decades.
1: Right, because there was no Rosetta Stone. There wasn't a third connection in anywhere, shape, or form.
2: Right, right. You can't ask them, how do you say this in Portuguese, because they don't speak Portuguese. And you certainly can't ask them in English, because they really don't speak English. So you have to figure out the phrases in their language to be able to ask them questions about their language. So one of the first phrases I got, which was the beginning of my serious language learning, was Hego Kaisikiahi, which means, what is that? And if you can't ask what is that, you're kind of you're going to struggle a lot harder. So you have to just listen when people are talking, and oh, that must mean what is that? And then you try it out, and it works, and you're in business.
1: What is that? Say that again.
2: Hego Kaisikiahi.
1: Wow. Okay. Now, in this 8 years you spent with them and this connection you made with this Brazilian tribe, as a linguist, you realized some interesting things about their language, and you came back to the world to tell the world what you learned about this language, and that upset Noam Chomsky. Take me through this part of the story.
2: Yes. Well, I knew Noam pretty well, because in 84, 85, I had an office right next to his at MIT. I was a visiting scholar at MIT that year. And but I wrote this long article that I published in the journal Current Anthropology, in which I argued that they did not have recursion. And Chomsky had just claimed a couple of years before that human language's core element is recursion. So if you find a language that doesn't have it, he's wrong. And that started a debate that's been going on for two decades now, but I think people are starting to come around. Many are and have already, but Chomsky's called me a charlatan. You know, I wrote him one time and said, you know, why did you call me a charlatan? Aren't you ashamed of yourself? And he said, you should be ashamed of yourself. You know, you can't possibly be right when you say these things. So that was the level of discussion that we had. But it caused a tremendous controversy. But I guess, you know, in science, that shouldn't be too shocking. You make a claim that somebody far better known than you are, widely respected around the world, is wrong about one of the main claims that they have made. And, you know, people are going to react. You know, who is this guy? And, you know, there's a fine line in science between being really good at science and being a crackpot. And I think people put me on the wrong side of that line for a long time. But, you know, many subsequent visits by researchers from Stanford, MIT, Columbia University have strongly supported my claims. So that's been very good.
1: Well, and in science, as we know with Galileo, right, you say something that's crazy, and then 500 years later, they realize you might have a point there. But Noam Chomsky, just so we're understanding, this is the well-known ultra-liberal Noam Chomsky. That's the same person we're talking about.
2: Yes, the person that the New York Times called the most important intellectual alive, whose words are received like holy writ by people on the far left. You know, and I have had so many conversations with Noam and so many exchanges by email and been attacked by so many of his colleagues that I got to know him even better than I had ever wanted to know him.
1: Yeah, surprising that he wouldn't be more open to discussion or debate about a philosophy, being that he claims to be sort of liberal and open to all sorts of different ideas. But let me ask you, what was the controversy over? What is recursion, and why is this the hill so many people want to die on when it comes to language?
2: Well, recursion is the property of something appearing in something like itself. So you take a noun like truck, and then take another noun like driver. Okay, it's two nouns. I can put them together to form another noun, truck driver. And when I do that, that's recursion, because I put two nouns inside a noun. Or I can say John spoke. Okay, no recursion there. But I could also say John said that Bill spoke. And that has recursion, because the sentence Bill spoke is inside the sentence John said that. And so Chomsky had the idea that wasn't based on a lot of research, actually, that all languages were built on this concept. And he actually did a lot of writing to explain this. And so when you come along and you say, hey, there are languages that don't work like that, this is a monkey wrench in the works. This is something they don't want to hear from, you know, no comments from the peanut gallery kind of thing. So it's not the way science should work. But nobody except for these people from Stanford, MIT, and Columbia, who went down, and also the University of Miami, to follow up, most of my critics, my strongest critics, simply said I was crazy, or I was a liar, or I didn't know what I was talking about.
1: But now, as with all good science, it's repeatable. And they're starting to realize that this tribe in Brazil does not use recursion when they speak?
2: Yes. 2 years ago, MIT's Department of Brain and Cognitive Sciences had a one-day conference in my honor. And they had about 30 different papers that were, I can't remember the exact number of papers. Actually, it's all on YouTube. They had a number of papers talking about my work, and very favorably, and it was a wonderful conference, that was sort of coming, being accepted back into the community in a big way.
1: Daniel Everett, how contentious did this argument or this debate get with Noam Chomsky and his supporters?
2: Well, one of his supporters wrote the Brazilian Indian Agency and said, I should be barred from all contact with indigenous groups of Brazil because I'm a racist. And the reason they said I was a racist is because Chomsky says all languages have X. So if I say this language doesn't have X, X being recursion, then I'm saying they're not human. It couldn't be that Chomsky's wrong. It has to be that I'm making a racist claim. And it took me quite a bit of time and work and effort to clear this up with the Brazilian Indian Agency.
1: Wow. And Noam Chomsky starting to at least acknowledge that there might be a different language out there without recursion, or is he still steadfast in his beliefs?
2: Well, unfortunately, just over a year ago, he had a stroke and he's been in a coma ever since. He's you know, in his mid-90s, late 90s. And but he has thousands of followers, and they most of them really don't like me. So if there are a lot of linguists that like and respect me very much, I would say now a large number of linguists, but there are still a lot that follow Chomsky that consider me to be Darth Vader or something along those lines. And so they're still in the mode of the Empire Strikes Back. And I've had invitations to Oxford University, to universities in Germany, and then at the last minute before I flew over, had the invitations canceled because people protested that this non-believer in Chomsky was going to be corrupting the minds of their students.
1: Dr. Daniel Everett, he is a renowned linguist and the author and a trustee professor of cognitive sciences and sociology at Bentley University in Massachusetts. His book is called Don't Sleep, There Are Snakes. Doctor, what's your new book coming out? Can you give us a plug for the new book?
2: Yes, it's called Born of the River, and it is a collection of stories in the first person that come from my own field research of about 30 different stories from 18 different tribal groups that I've personally conducted research on over the last 50 years. And I'm very excited about it. The stories talk about life and childhood and birth and death and after death. So I think it's the best way to understand Amazonian tribes is through these stories that are told in the new book.
1: And what's the name of the new book?
2: Born of the River.
1: Born of the River. And the website, DanEverettBooks.com. DanEverettBooks.com. Professor, what an unbelievable life you've led. What an unbelievable story. Thank you for sharing it with us. I hope I did it justice. Good luck with the new book. We'll definitely have you back when that comes out. Thank you, sir. Have yourself a great night.
2: Thank you very much. It was an honor.
1: America at Night, back in a moment.
0: Be sure to follow us on Instagram at America_at_night.
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1: 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Forgot the phone number there for a second. Here's from British Columbia. Man, I wonder what age these tribe people live to be. There's a documentary on it. And it is, it's an extraordinary documentary. What a life this guy's led. And who knew that you'd get death threats because you had a philosophy or a term paper on the language of Amazon tribe. But people hold on to their beliefs. Pretty tough in this country these days. Scott, who formerly banned Scott, says Sotomayor says the Supreme Court of the United States is kicking the can down the road. Rusty's upset. Let's see what he's upset by. Falling beef prices. He says it's a state-by-state issue, apparently. Confused by his comments. From Illinois, please no foreign beef. We're very volatile to mass extinction through the food chain, i.e. salads and peppers from Mexico. Illegals working in U.S. food processing plants with almost monthly recalls since Biden was president. No, this is a very bad idea. Adam from Illinois. Emergency room food poisoning. Here's another one. I thought you said strawberry was going to be on tonight. Yeah, I had to juggle the calendar because of our friend who was on earlier tonight. So we'll get Daryl on here real soon. Daryl's been great. So we'll get to him on here as soon as possible. I only got 3 hours a night. I can do what I can do. All right, it's open phones next hour. We'll take phone calls and text messages. We've got a whole bunch of text messages, a couple of voicemails along the way, and, of course, your phone calls. It is a Monday night, and who knows? There's lots of news out there. Who knows where we're going to end up? But that's the whole idea of late night radio at its best. 1-844-2-McGraw, 1-844-262-4729. Our executive director is Alex Hinton. Our engineer tonight is Richard Good. I'm McGraw-Milhaven, and this is America at Night on Westwood One.
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2: News this hour from Town Hall. I'm Jason Walker. Supreme Court delivering an initial victory to the Trump team that in its efforts to strengthen mail ballot security ahead of the 2026 midterms. Correspondent Ken Lohrman has more on the story.
22: In a 6-3 ruling, the justices lifted a lower court injunction blocking key provisions of President Trump's executive order in California and 22 other states. The plan would create a federal list of eligible voters and direct the Postal Service to deliver ballots only to those voters. The White House calls the measures common sense steps to protect election integrity. Ken Lohrman reporting.
2: United States and Canada falling deeper into a trade war. New tariffs very likely to raise prices for products on both sides of the border. Each side, of course, blaming the other for the collapse of the recent talks. Treasury Secretary Scott Bessent announcing a new campaign against Iran.
23: It's called Operation Economic Outcast.
24: An economic onslaught against Iran's financial connections around the globe.
23: Bessent says every country that tethers itself to Iran should expect to share in its isolation.
24: Every country has a defined timeline to shut down activities we have identified.
23: Iran warned it would respond harshly to new sanctions. Its currency has hit a record low, but Iran retains a key strategic advantage, its attacks and threats on ships in the Strait of Hormuz. Ed Donahue, Washington.
2: European leaders have joined President Volodymyr Zelensky in Kyiv for the 35th anniversary of Ukraine's Independence Day. UK Minister Andy Burnham, brand new on the job, making his first major trip since taking office recently, joining a number of other leaders for the occasion in Ukraine. More on these stories, townhall.com.
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2: In Louisiana, an 8-year-old child has died after being infected with an amoeba while swimming. Lisa Dwyer explains.
27: A family spokesperson says Lillian Smart died Saturday evening after being diagnosed with an infection caused by a rare amoeba called Naegleria fowleri, which can shoot up the nose and cause an infection. On average, there are fewer than 10 cases of the infection in the U.S. annually, and for years has been seen almost exclusively in the summer in the southern part of the country. Cases are nearly always fatal. I'm Lisa Dwyer.
2: A growing number of colleges offering 3-year degree programs, which cut 1 year off the traditional bachelor's with reduced credit. Advocates say the programs are a solution to college affordability crisis and is considered to be a godsend for non-traditional students. Breaking news and analysis, townhall.com. Shelley Fabre is known for her roles in The Donna Reed Show, One Day at a Time, and more, has passed away. She also co-starred in three films with a guy named Elvis. She also had a major hit record in 1961. Shelley Fabre is gone at the age of 82. An American driver dominating Washington streets in a race celebrating the nation's big birthday.
3: Kyle Kirkwood captured the Freedom 250, earning his second IndyCar win of the season in front of the U.S. Capitol. President Donald Trump waved the green flag, adding a patriotic moment to the celebration. Kirkwood led 128 of 147 laps and finished more than 3 seconds ahead of Christian Lundgaard.
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0: right, it's hour number three. Don't know where the first 2 hours went, but the open phones are all yours. 1-844-262-4729. That's 1-844-2-McGraw. 1-844-262-4729. We've got voicemails right around the corner. Got a lot of those coming up. And, of course, we got text messages. Let me give you a little rundown of the news of the day, and then we will sort of go from there. But it has been quite a bit of news over the last 24 to 48 hours. The justices, the Supreme Court, issued an emergency ruling this afternoon allowing President Trump to move forward for now with his plans to restrict mail-in voting. This is a convoluted issue, and I'm certainly not going to try and explain it to you because I read it three times and I still don't quite exactly know what it means. But the justice said Trump could proceed with implementing the executive order that he signed in March, directing the Department of Homeland Security to create a state-by-state list of U.S. citizens. The order also calls on the Postal Service to use its lists provided by the states to determine which voters should be allowed to vote by mail. However, this is convoluted because it really doesn't change anything. They can continue to go down this path, but they're not allowed to implement anything, from what I understand. Also, if this goes into effect, there's going to be lawsuits on top of that. So a lot of convoluted and a lot of panting and a lot of, shall we say, snowflaking, if that's a word, because I don't think it really changes anything. The president did threaten even higher tariffs on Canada exports. As the United States and Canada were once the best of friends, now we edge toward a full-blown tariff war. Canada says they're going to wait until September 8th to announce the retaliatory tariffs. So we'll wait and see what happens there. Treasury Secretary Scott Bessent, right? This was supposed to be the economic D-Day, but according to Scott Bessent, he acknowledged that this was more of a warning shot. People were waiting for serious details, and no real serious details came. The administration billed it as an economic apocalypse for Iran, but today they announced few details. Instead, Bessent acknowledged that this was more of a warning shot and that thus began a period of quiet diplomacy. That was my question. We already have massive sanctions on Iran. How much more can we put on them? President Trump did lift the Iranian oil sanctions a few weeks ago, a month or so ago, for a number of weeks, which was strange. But he took the sanctions off the oil, quickly put them back on weeks later after they didn't abide by the memorandum of misunderstanding. So we'll go there. The most complicated, though, is China. China's the one dealing with Iran. And so how much pressure are we going to put on China? How much pressure can we put on China, the largest buyer of Iranian oil? So we'll wait and see how all that turns out. Wildfires continue in the West. 45,000 people were ordered to evacuate their homes along Nevada's western border as wildfires approach the city of Reno. The blaze is known as the Hawk Fire. It's burned more than 15,000 acres since it began on Saturday somewhere in the Sierra Nevada foothills. You know, it seems like the West is burning all over. Late summer, dry conditions, more fires than we know what to do with. So say a little prayer for those people. Let's see here. Indiana is being plummeted by thunderstorms. 30,000 customers across northern Indiana are still without power. About 15,000 of them live in Gary, Indiana. This story, they've lived without power in Gary, Indiana for, it's coming up on 2 weeks now. This story is heartbreaking. The people in Gary, Indiana, still without power 2 weeks after storms come through. Pretty crazy in and of itself. We talked about the farming prices earlier with the farmer from Virginia. Crop prices have plunged. Most U.S. farms will lose money this year. The Department of Agriculture is struggling to provide basic services to farmers. They, of course, are not happy here with a number of farm states in key states, whether it's Ohio, Iowa, Michigan, Kansas, Texas. So there's a lot of struggling. The ag industry is having a devil of a time, and they sit at some of the key states. So we'll see how all that turns out. Let's see what else we got going on here. Oh, yeah, this one's an interesting one. An arbiter ordered the Washington Post to reinstate a columnist, Karen Atta. She was fired over social media posts about Charlie Kirk. And apparently part of their contract says that she was just doing her job, and she was fired for it. Then there, according to her contract, she has the opportunity to go to an arbiter. And, yeah, they took it to an arbiter, and the arbiter at the Washington Post said, yeah, you were fired for doing your job. And there's ordered the Washington Post to reinstate her as a columnist, and they got to pay her for back pay. But that was kind of interesting. And then anybody remember Colby Rasmus? Played for the Cardinals for a while. I think he was traded to the Braves for a while. Played about 10 years in the major leagues. His name was Colby Rasmus. Well, Colby Rasmus has a niece named Kinley Rasmus, also the daughter of a former major league pitcher, Corey Rasmus. Kinley Rasmus is the star of the Little League Baseball World Series. 12-year-old Kinley Rasmus. She is the 25th girl to play in the 79-year history of the tournament. She struck out 8 batters in one game and went 2-for-2 with an RBI triple in the next. Comes from a pretty good baseball family. Her dad is Corey Rasmus. He played in the major leagues. Her uncle is Colby Rasmus, played in the majors for about 10 years. And her cousin, Riker, plays first base on this team. So the team has 2 women who are in the Little League World Series, 2 girls in the Little League World Series. How about that? That's a sweet story. She struck out 8 batters in one game. 12-year-old Kinley Rasmus. How's that for a story? All right, phone number is 1-844-2-McGraw, 1-844-262-4729. We got some phones open for you right now. We'll go to them after the break. America at Night, back in a moment.
1: America at Night with McGraw-Milhaven, where the nation comes to talk.
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1: All right, let's go to the phones here. 1-844-2-McGraw, 1-844-262-4729. We got Catherine in Vancouver. Catherine, welcome to America at Night.
2: Hey.
1: Hi.
2: You know, you can call me uneducated, you can call me stupid. I've heard it all. But I just have this question.
1: Yes.
2: I heard in the courts a while back that you guys ruled that Trump can, you know, charge tariffs. They had to be paid back.
1: Yes.
2: So I don't understand why he's still able to leash this on Canada.
1: Catherine, I would never call you any of those names. And it's actually a legitimate question. How can the Supreme Court rule that President Trump can't just unilaterally add tariffs and that these tariffs had to be paid back? You're absolutely right. It's a legitimate question. The Supreme Court struck down the tariffs under some other act in which he cited as to why he could invoke the tariffs. So the Supreme Court said he couldn't invoke tariffs for that reason. However, and I asked this question earlier today. It isn't like I had this off the top of my tongue. I asked this same question. But according to the Trade Act of 1974, Section 301, mind you, right off the top of my head, the president is allowed to place tariffs in response to countries who have unfair trade practices, human rights, or forced labor. So the administration is claiming that Canada either has unfair trade practices, human rights, or forced labor, and therefore he can invoke tariffs on China.
2: On China?
1: Canada, I'm sorry.
2: Okay. Well, that's a good answer.
1: All right. Thank you for the phone call, Catherine. You got it. It's a legitimate question. I suspect the people in Canada are scratching their heads and said, I thought the Supreme Court ruled you couldn't do this. He couldn't do it that way. They haven't ruled on if he can do it this way. And I think there's one thing we learned in the Trump administration is a good lawyer will go a long, long way. a good lawyer will go a long way these days. Get yourself a good lawyer. Robert in New Haven, welcome to America at Night.
3: Yes, hello. Thank you for picking up my call. I just wanted to see your opinion or your listener's opinion. I just Googled United States owes China as of, I think, June or May, $633 billion, and China gets 75% of their oil from Iran. Mm-hmm. So if Iran has a little bump in the road and they need, hey, we need a couple billion dollars to get through this little bump in the road, what will Trumpy do and say, wait a minute, you can only let us borrow money? And I think it's be to China's best interest to let Iran borrow the money for whatever reason, because they need that oil. And that's just my opinion, but I don't know if I'm thinking out of the box
1: here's what we know. We know that Russia, China, and North Korea are helping Iran. We know that we had a North Korean expert on Friday night saying that the sanctions that are put on North Korea really aren't worth much or aren't doing much good because they're getting around the sanctions, whether it's China or Russia or Iran. We know that Iran is trading oil and money for
3: undercover
1: missiles and everything else with North Korea. We know that China, as you said, is buying the bulk of its oil from Iran. And so they want to force China to stop trading with Iran. They want them to cut off Iran. Didn't President Trump just

0: hold a news conference from the Oval Office a couple weeks ago saying that China was in fact infringing on our sovereignty, trying to hack into our elections, and he was going to do something about it, and yet he's going to go meet with them next month. It seems like
1: is
0: President Trump,
1: after we borrow money though.
0: Right. Yeah. And because we're running such deficits, we're floating our bonds all over the world. Look, President Trump doesn't know where to turn next. Militarily, he's sort of at a standstill.
1: Well, he's got PX. Don't forget that. Secret
0: economically,
1: weapons.
0: Economically, right? He took the sanctions off the oil. Then he put the sanctions back on the oil. Now he's calling for an economic D-Day. Then he says, I'm going to blow him off the face of the earth. But then he calls off the strikes because they're close to an agreement. They're nowhere close to an agreement. The Strait of Hormuz is closed for all intents and purposes. They're running.
1: It's called the Scared Strait of Trump.
0: Right.
1: That's what it's called now. The Scared Strait of Trump.
0: So I don't know. I don't know. I mean, the sanctions, whatever sanctions we have on Iran right now is decimating its citizens.
1: So they borrow money from China. They're going to borrow money from China and they'll be living like a world.
0: Well, their citizens are in free fall. Their economy is in free fall. Economic sanctions.
1: That's nothing new, really.
0: Right. That's exactly right. Have been decimating the Iranian people. The Iranian government.
1: They're seasoned. They're used to it.
0: Right. And the Iranian government and their leaders, how much are they suffering from these sanctions? So the sanctions, if we squeeze them more, we're going to be hurting the Iranian people, not necessarily the Iranian leadership. So they don't really care
1: about
0: their
1: money.
0: Citizens.
1: It's the money. They're squeezing them.
0: Look,
1: and
0: we are
1: money from China.
0: We're in a sticky wicket because Iran has realized something over this, that them building a nuclear bomb isn't as powerful as controlling the Strait
1: leverage.
0: Of Hormuz. Yeah.
1: They have more leverage. Oh, can I say one more thing about Canada?
0: Yeah, go ahead.
1: Oh, sorry to interrupt you there. In Canada, I understand, I don't know if it's true, that the agreement they had was called off like 5 minutes before Friday night, midnight, and Trump supposedly, or maybe Trump's people, told Canada that you cannot sell none of your maple syrup or nothing to any other country but us because of the agreement they had, the tariffs. And if you sell to any other country your cheese or your wine, it has to go through the administration of America so they could determine a backwards profit. And that's why they pulled the trigger, because they're like, if we want to sell maple syrup to some other country, we're going to. And they're like, no. So I don't know if that's true, but that's the reason that they couldn't be committed.
0: Yeah. Robert, thanks for the phone call. I don't know exactly what went down. I don't think the world knows exactly what went down in those last couple of hours with these negotiations. All we know is that they came to some impasse. We know that Carney in Canada said, look, you're asking for a bridge too far, and America didn't get what they wanted. So we don't know exactly what happened. I did hear that the United States, or read somewhere, that the United States wanted them to drop the French language, which I thought was a weird and odd request. That's a cultural thing. That has nothing to do with economics or trade, but whatever. Doesn't make any sense, but who knows if that's true. I haven't heard anything about maple syrup. I will say this, though. I only use maple syrup on my pancakes. 100% maple syrup. But I usually get it from Vermont, or it says Vermont on the bottle. But apparently Canada supplies 80% of the world's maple syrup, which is, that's the only thing I use, not that cornstarch stuff. So maybe I won't be making pancakes anytime soon. Stay right there. America at Night, back in a moment.
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5: SRN News, I'm Jason Walker. Investigation continuing near Portland, Oregon. Five people murdered over the weekend. Suspect was later found dead. Washington County Sheriff's Office says detectives do not believe it was a random act of violence. Crews have started to contain a fire in the Sierra Nevada foothills. It has destroyed more than 30 homes. No fatalities have been reported. Meanwhile, California Governor Gavin Newsom asking state lawmakers to shield utilities from financial trouble if their equipment sparks a wildfire by limiting the amount they have to pay victims and attorneys. Postal Service is advancing a Trump administration plan to strengthen oversight of mail and mail-in voting as the issue moves through the courts. This is SRN News.
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0: From the text line, 1-844-2-McGraw. Hey, McGraw, you should have contacted the president of the National Cattlemen's Association. We got called all over, and our guest was one of the ones who could make it tonight. We wanted to talk about that cattle thing just because so many people weren't talking about it. So we'll try and get – we get a nice variety of a cross-section of cattle association people around. The ranchers have taken a beating years before the prices went up. Drought, grass fires, hard winters, blizzards. They deserve the better price to rein back their losses. Well, I think that's what the black president of the National Cattlemen's Association was saying, is that letting in foreign beef just sort of floods the market with cheap beef and hurts the American cattle growers. That was the point he was trying to make. Neil in California. Neil, thanks for joining us on America at Night. You were on the air.
4: Well, thank you for having me. Hey, I grew up in upstate New York. I'm in California now. And all of the economy of Canada went through Quebec because it went from the Great Lakes towards the Atlanta. So Quebec was critical, right? And that's where the British started, the French. And the people in Quebec are still French. So they've twice tried to secede from Canada. And Canada wants to keep Canada like we had the Civil War. They don't want a Civil War. They want to keep Quebec. And until recently, it was the most important province, probably. Now things are starting to go through British Columbia because we have trade with Asia, both in the United States and Quebec. So Quebec requires Canada to trade unfairly. Like we pour millions of gallons of milk into the sewers because the trade practices are so unfair because the people in Quebec also have dairy farms. And there are many products that are like that where Quebec trades unfairly. The Canadians can't fix it with the United States because they can't risk losing Quebec. So a lot of that, of what's going on, when Trump says this crazy stuff about, you know, get rid of Quebec and all this stuff. You know, it might be crazy, but there's a reason for the craziness. And Canada's suffering because of Quebec, because they threaten to leave. It's just that simple. Imagine if New York threatened to leave the United States twice.
0: I think a lot of people would be happy if New York left the United States.
4: And maybe me in California too, but.
0: No, I look, I'm not going to pretend to know the inner workings of the milk trade when it comes to the United States and Canada. All I know is that a trade war with Canada, no matter what issues we have now, putting a 50% stuff on everything coming in from Canada is going to hurt everybody.
4: I don't know who wins in the end. I'm not that savvy in the economics. My guess is Canada loses, but who knows? Maybe Canada rallies all of Europe against us and it works.
0: Well, but Canada loses, but the United States loses. I mean, right? We have to deal with all the things we import from Canada, whether it's energy, whether it's lumber, whether it's maple syrup, whether it's, you know, there's going to be all sorts of things that are going to work its way through the economy.
4: You have to realize we have plenty of our own lumber. We're just not allowed to use it. And we have plenty of our own energy, and we're just not allowed to use it. And
0: well, that is true. We do have our own lumber, but they have different types of lumber that contractors want. They have different types of oil. Their infrastructure is light crude oil. Our infrastructure is sort of heavier crude. So processing that oil is sort of, you know, it's all of the infrastructure. So to sort of get that infrastructure changed around, it's going to take time. And so there are going to, nobody wins in a trade war. Everybody loses in a trade war.
4: Yes. And we have similar problems than they do. It's we can't get our coal and our timber out to Pacific, and they can't get their oil and their timber out to the Pacific. And it's both of our governments that are the problems for that. So,
0: right. Well, and there was a rancher earlier talking about potash and fertilizer, right? So, I mean, that's going to...
4: Unbelievable. Canada's rich. There's nobody that lives there and it's rich.
0: Right. So, I mean, that's going to hurt a lot of farmers. So, you know, again, it's going to be winners and losers. If you don't need fertilizer it ain't going to bother you. But you know what? You're eating tomatoes and you're eating corn and you're eating beef. And so the fertilizer's got to be in there somewhere.
4: Right. Yeah, I think if Trump had been a little more politically savvy, we wouldn't have had Carney run against the United States and win for the Labor Party in Canada.
0: That is true. He is definitely a retaliation to President Trump and picking a fight with Canada. There's no question about that. Hey, Neil, good phone call. Thanks for the conversation.
4: Thank you for your time. You have a good night.
0: You got it. Let's go to Joe in Salem, Arkansas. Joe, you're on America at Night.
12: Thank you, McGraw. I enjoyed that guest you had on the imported beef. However, I was in the business myself, cow calves, and he's off on a few things. It takes really 9 months to get them up to feedlot size. They like them at 500 to 700 pounds, and then they feed them out, 90, 120 days before the processor wants them, and then. Yeah. And cut them up and everything, and that's the most efficient size, 800 to 1,000 pounders. Well, right now the futures are going down. Their prices, I'm at Sale Barn a lot, and everybody I talk to, they hate my guts now because I said cattle's way too high. There's something going to have to happen here. People cannot afford decent ground beef anymore. It's been running about $7 a pound for 80-20 ground. Mar Butcher does not even keep ground round anymore. He said they have to be $10 or $12 a pound. So they ground, just round steaks for that. But 80-20 is really good grilling material, and the numbers are down. And we've been hollering at reps and senators, and trying to get. Say you USDA, you better do something. These numbers are coming down, so the prices keep going up. And the only guys that's buying them, no locals anymore, is the feedlot representatives. And they said I gotta have a semi load, so they just keep bidding them up there. And
0: all right, so hold on a second. Are you happy with what President Trump did?
12: Personally, I had my big fat double cheeseburger in quite a while. So, yeah, I'm going to enjoy it while it lasts. I called the butcher and he says, "Oh, the Packers, they're going to actually help and skim it even a little more. They're glad to hear about it, but they have to pay their help and everything." And he says, "We might see some 399, 80-20, surely the 73-27 mix." 27 fat and 73, but I like 80-20. And he says we're going to have some sales. Our best sale ever in the last several years has been five something, almost $6 a pound. Now I sold my steers. I got out more than 10 years ago, and because of health, hard to walk around, load round bales and all that kind of stuff. But I sold mine, and I was happy at $1.06 to $1.20 at that time for my 600 pounders. Take them to sale. Well, they're bringing them animals. No matter the price goes up or a little down, they're all averaging $3,000 a head. And the canter cutter old bulls, bony cows, I used to get 20-some to $30-some a piece total. That's cents on the hundred. And now they're bringing several hundred dollars for potted meat and spam. And, that's the worst meat that goes into that kind of stuff. Right, but I'm going to tell you, he's going to get a lot of people that were thinking about not voting for him because of war and stuff. Now, I guarantee you there'll be several more things. As in all elections, they figure out what can we do to get a big majority of the voters. And in Arkansas, his popularity went down, even with Sarah, the governor here. He's down in the 40s now.
0: All right, so hold on a second, Joe. You're telling me that by Donald Trump doing this, bringing in this foreign beef in Arkansas, people are going to have a good thought, are glad President Trump's doing this? Is this a net gain for him in Arkansas?
12: I think the survey here will bring him up because lot of people want cheap hamburger. And listen, it told me exactly what he's doing because he put a 90-day on it. Now, the butcher says, he may extend it. It depends on the cattle ranch and lobby. Now, if they really give him trouble, but he wants the Republicans to win, and so he wants to keep all the voters he had last election.
0: Yeah. All right.
12: I mean, it happens every time.
0: Yeah, yeah, yeah. We'll see how it goes. Hey, Joe, thanks for the insight. Have a good day.
12: Thank you very much.
0: You got it. Danny and Rolla, you're on America at Night. Thanks for joining us, Danny.
13: Hey, bud. The ranchers are much like farmers. Farmers rotate crops. If you have a banner year for wheat or soybeans or corn, whatever, you rotate. Part of that's soil, but part of that is what the market demands. And this doesn't happen overnight. So if the price keeps going up, you can choose to breed less cattle and stay with that high price. But then if something happens and all of a sudden the bottom drops out, you can't just snap your fingers and have a bigger herd. These guys know this. They're professionals. It shouldn't come as a shock. And beef is a commodity just like oil. You're going to get X amount of dollars. And aside from the meat packers, if the grocery stores are getting it, say the packers don't tack on a bunch of extra price, the grocers, the people that are actually distributing it, they might. So I don't know if the consumer is going to see any net gain.
0: Well, that's what I said. That's what I asked. Yeah, so you're forcing the cattle rancher to sell at a cheaper price, but will that cheaper price ultimately end up the one we end up 25% less at the supermarket? I don't think so.
13: Right, but at the same time, that rancher, you can breed more cattle. I mean, it does take a certain amount of time. But
0: yeah, the guy said about a year.
13: Well, right. Well, 9 months, but yeah. But the thing about it is, like I said, it's just like a farmer. You cannot grow corn all the time if every other farmer in the country is growing corn.
0: Yeah, but
13: you're not going to make any money.
0: Yeah, but there's,
13: you need
0: there's,
13: to have some soybeans.
0: There's the lowest number of cattle since the 60s. Right now,
13: well,
0: so I mean,
13: no,
0: you got a ways to go. No,
13: that
0: that's
13: what, not true.
0: Oh, I think that's pretty well known. Yeah.
13: Cattle got down to 87 cents a pound on the hoof during COVID. So that was the lowest price ever since started.
0: But I think the number of cattle
13: is down
0: significantly.
13: I get you.
0: Yeah.
13: I get you. But here's the thing. If you don't see that coming, it's kind of like, you know, when egg prices spiked, there was a big sickness, and then all of a sudden, that is what made egg prices spike.
0: I thought it was Biden.
13: Well, it happened during Biden, but it wasn't.
0: Look at you, you liberal! You're defending Biden and the egg prices.
13: No, I'm not.
0: Look
13: defending
0: at you.
13: I place blame where blame lays.
0: I'm totally teasing you, Danny. Let me check on the number of head of cattle, but I think the guy said we're at like a 75-year low when it comes to heads of cattle in the U.S. But let me head the cattle.
13: Ahead. I'll go with you, but okay. As far as price per pound, beef on the hoof,
0: we're on an all-time high
13: during COVID. But anyway,
0: yeah, okay, fine. But that was COVID was 4 years ago. 5 years ago.
13: Well, but that was the lowest price. But, and by the way, my Cardinals got swept. It's kind of a sad day, but anyway, have a good night, brother.
0: The Phillies are good, and they played them at the wrong time. Phillies are getting hot at the right time. America at Night, back in a moment.
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0: All right, let's get some beef prices here. Back in February of 2020, right before COVID hit, average price of ground beef was $3.83. Shortly thereafter, it shot up. June of 2020 was $4.74. After that, it plummeted to about $4 in November of 2020. Now, a pound of beef, $6.80-something. So it's the highest it's ever been. In terms of cattle inventory, listen to this. In 2026, we have about 86 million head of cattle. That seems like a lot, right? 186 million head of cattle. In 1975 was the all-time high for head of cattle. You had 86 million today. In 1975, there were 132 million heads of cattle. So that's what, a third less? 86 million today, 132 million. So what is that? 20, 30. That's almost like 50 million more heads of cattle. 50 million heads of cattle is missing. That's why beef prices are through the roof. Rami, I got about 2 minutes. Rami in San Francisco, you were on America at Night.
2: Check out Diet for a New America. It came out in 1995. The name is Diet for a New America. A lot of Texas ranchers are moving away from animal farming. Secondly, I wanted to say that Iran did not break the negotiations. McGraw, they fired on those storage vessels, but they had said ceasefire on all war fronts, and our friends were bombing southern Lebanon. So we should be more concerned about what's going on in Gaza. You have daughters, McGraw, who are killing children every day. The whole world is watching. Our reputation is at stake. And Senator Leahy Act is a law, is a U.S. law, which is being broken by our officials. Senator Leahy said we shouldn't be giving aid to countries that torture and do war like our bully allies. Thank you, McGraw. Much love.
0: Thank you. You got it. No idea what that meant, but God love you. All right, that's going to do it for us. Our thanks. We didn't get to any voicemails tonight. I apologize. That was my bad. We'll get more in tomorrow night. I apologize. That's my fault. But we had a full phones and wanted to get the phone call. So I apologize. Not what I like to do. I like to get a mix of phone calls and text messages and a voicemail. So I will try and do better tomorrow night. That heads of cattle thing, man. The herd size is at its lowest level since 1951 due to drought conditions, poor production costs that's forced ranchers to reduce their herd size. So pretty amazing. 50 some odd million heads of cattle don't exist from when they did in 1932. That's why beef prices are through the roof. All right. That's going to do it for us. Thanks for putting up with me each and every day. Tomorrow night's National Park Day. Check in the latest National Park. Our executive director is Alex Hinton. Our engineer tonight is Richard Good. I'm McGraw-Milhaven, and this is America at Night on Westwood One. Thanks for putting up with me.

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4: News this hour from Town Hall. I'm Jason Walker. Trump administration preparing to revoke the visas of some 200,000 foreigners. Here's correspondent Ed Donahue.
5: If it happens, it would be the largest single mass revocation of visas in U.S. history. State Department documents obtained by the AP show in the coming weeks, so-called B-1 and B-2 visas issued between 2016 and this year would be revoked. In a social media post, Deputy Secretary of State Christopher Landau called out people who he says tried to use these visas to get into the country and then apply for asylum. In the past 18 months, the State Department revoked about 175,000 visas for people who have been convicted or accused of crimes, as well as for people who spoke out publicly against U.S. policies, mostly in the Middle East. Ed Donahue, Washington.
4: Three states have primary runoff races coming up Tuesday: Oklahoma, Georgia, and South Carolina. U.S. forces striking another vessel in the Eastern Pacific, killing two people accused of trafficking drugs. U.S. Southern Command says it's the first strike in about 2 months. Supreme Court allowing the Trump administration to advance mail ballot safeguards. Correspondent Ken Lorman has the story.
6: The court declined to stop President Trump's executive order restricting mail-in ballot distribution. However, the justices did not rule on the order's legality, saying the 23 Democrat-led states and Washington, D.C. challenged it too early based on speculative concerns. The policy directs agencies to compile voter eligibility lists and requires the Postal Service to send ballots only to approved voters. The administration is moving quickly to put safeguards in place before the November 3rd elections. Ken Lorman reporting.
4: And more on these stories at townhall.com.
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4: Well, Target says it will have one less Halloween costume on the shelves this fall.
9: Target has apologized and removed a children's Halloween costume from sale after social media users accused the retailer of selling an outfit that resembled racist blackface and minstrel era imagery. It was a circus clown that critics said evoked blackface and minstrel shows. A Target spokesperson said, "As a company, we know we got this wrong and we are deeply sorry."
4: Crews have now started to contain a wildfire in the Sierra Nevada foothills that's already destroyed more than 30 homes as it spread very close to neighborhoods near Reno. Officials say more than 60,000 people have been evacuated so far, and there is still concern now that strong winds could be pushing the flames through some dry brush into densely packed neighborhoods. Breaking news and analysis, townhall.com. Well, most college football players dream about going to the NFL. For the first time in history, an NFL player is now headed back to college football, and he'll be playing.
12: Former Ole Miss tight end Daquan Wright is heading to LSU if he clears waivers after being released by the Cleveland Browns. Wright signed with the Philadelphia Eagles following the NFL draft and joined the Browns after he was released August 11th. Wright played two seasons for LSU coach Lane Kiffin in 2024 and 2025. He caught 39 passes for 635 yards and 5 touchdowns for the Rebels last season. If he joins LSU, Wright is believed to be the first player ever to return to college after playing in the NFL. Bob Agner reporting.
4: Federal Trade Commission settling a claim against Zillow and Redfin, accusing the real estate listing companies of striking a deal to suppress competition. More on these stories, townhall.com.

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1: Hey, thanks for staying up on a Monday night. Lots to get to, including a little bit later on. Late Friday, there was a lot of talk about Canada and the tariffs and the fight, the trade war with Canada. But not a lot was made over the cattle ranchers and President Trump allowing 300 metric tons of beef into the country. We're going to talk to a cattle association a little bit later on to talk about that. But this first half of the hour, every Monday, we check in with Scott McFarland, independent newsman, former CBS newsman, now independent newsman. Scott McFarland, welcome back to America at Night.
2: McGraw, good evening.
1: So late today, the Supreme Court threw out a ruling, which I've read three or four times, and I still don't quite exactly understand what they actually ruled or didn't rule on. Can you help explain this to us?
2: I didn't understand the first three times either, so we got to give it a few more reads. They have allowed the Trump administration to keep arguing over this executive order, which would very much potentially limit mail-in voting. But it does not allow Trump's executive order to limit mail-in voting to move forward. It just allows more consideration, more argument, and more time. There are two different court-ordered injunctions to halt Trump's scheme, his plan for limiting mail-in voting. One of those two was just liberated by the Supreme Court, but the other one remains in place. This executive order requiring some type of name matching with the Postal Service for the mailing of mail-in votes is not yet effective. It has to go through a second gauntlet first, too, and there's no indication that's going to happen anytime soon.
1: Yeah, and with elections just right around the corner, mail-in balloting starting in just a couple of weeks, there's not much change to anything as of now, right?
2: No change to the current state of affairs. The attempt by Trump to limit mail-in voting remains just a theory, just a proposal. It's not yet reality. I guess the Supreme Court brought people a step closer to it, but there's other big steps still to come. And the lawyers who've been challenging Trump on this will continue fighting, and they believe that they still have as good a chance as they did yesterday of stopping this whole thing from happening. They're not screaming, they're not doing Chicken Little on this, the ones who have a dog in this fight. So I think those of us who are acclimating ourselves to this issue have no reason to think the situation has changed since yesterday.
1: Yeah, it is a very convoluted issue, but overall mail-in balloting, I think President Trump needs to be careful because he might get what he wishes. And that is, there are a lot of Republican strongholds that use mail-in ballots. And I know some districts in Nebraska, you know, the far-flung counties in Nebraska, they use exclusively mail-in ballots. And so you might be cutting off your nose. You might be, yeah, great, you're going to curtail mail-in voting, but you might hurt your own voters from voting for you.
2: An enormous amount of mail-in voting in Florida. I think it's exclusively mail-in voting in Oregon. You mentioned Nebraska. Great examples. It's, I think, a fool's errand to know exactly how this would play out if there were some unexpected limitations to mail-in voting. But even the most cynical people and the most suspicious of Trump's motives here, I think, recognize it's very unlikely this executive order takes effect in time for November. If for no other reason, you nailed it, McGraw. The early voting in some states, I swear, is 25 days away. We are in this thing. Summer is always the fastest of the seasons, and it went speeding by again this year. We're almost to the start of early voting in some states. That's mid-September. It's really late to be changing the rules of the game.
1: Yeah, let's talk about voting. South Carolina has the cleanup primary tomorrow. Darlene Graham, Lindsey Graham's daughter, has to now win outright. President Trump is doing everything he can to pull out all the stops. What are we hearing from South Carolina?
2: Feels a lot like a proxy war over Trump's political muscle. Just how much does he have left as a lame duck president, including inside his own party? He has unequivocally endorsed Darlene Graham, the placeholder senator who has taken over the seat of her late brother temporarily. He's endorsed her over the Republican Congressman Ralph Norman, arch conservative, Freedom Caucus member, big budget fiscal hawk. Now, Darlene Graham stepped in it a few days ago, had a tough, bad moment at a debate. She locked up on a question about Taiwan and basically said she doesn't know much about national security. Not a good answer in any context, in any debate. Ralph Norman has not bludgeoned her with that. And he lives the part. He looks the part. He is the part of Southern gentleman. He is a refined South Carolinian, kind of from the old school. But other critics of Darlene Graham have said she's just not ready for this job. Voters have a chance tomorrow to see if her message on I care about affordability and simply championing what the president wants is sufficient, or if they're going to go with the known commodity in Ralph Norman. I don't know which way it's going to go, but to me, the storyline that's going to emanate from this is, does Trump still have his swagger? Can he still push any Republican past the finish line? South Carolina voters are going to decide tomorrow. And these runoff primary special elections, I call them the friends and family elections, because that's who tends to vote in special election runoff primaries. The turnout's going to be abysmal if history is any precedent, but it makes it harder to forecast. So we don't know which way this is going to go.
1: Yeah, that's a good point. You know, didn't get a lot of attention, but the Democrats, seems like South Carolina is a very important state. The Democrats shuffled their primary season to put South Carolina up in front. I heard one of the political analysts say they did that to sort of neuter the Democratic Socialists, which don't have a lot of love from the South Carolina voters.
2: A lot of ways you can argue it, but yes, this is a big move, like a seismic move in the world of politics for the Democrats to say our first presidential primary is going to be in South Carolina, which will focus all of the contenders' attention on cozying up to South Carolina. There's an awful lot for that state and that state's Democratic Party, especially a Democratic Party that is under the gun because they just got racially gerrymandered. They nearly got racially gerrymandered by the Supreme Court. So what does this mean? This is obviously some type of gesture towards South Carolina perhaps being a better indicator of what's to come next for the party. They liked, I guess, what they got out of South Carolina in previous years when they were a moderating force away from Bernie Sanders in 2020. Remember, Bernie Sanders was going to run away with this thing in 2020? Yeah. And Joe Biden showed up in South Carolina and he won going away and the nomination was basically his after. They seem to be a moderating force. Enormous African-American turnout there. Enormous constituencies of moderate Democrats in some of these Charleston, Columbia suburbs and in the cities. It's a big move. I think in 2028, you're going to see these would-be contenders gravitate towards South Carolina. And I know that because Pete Buttigieg is already there talking to voters.
1: He's already got a, he already has an Airbnb, hooked up through, 2028. Yeah, no question about it. He's going to be spending a lot of time there, but that was an interesting move. Didn't get a lot of attention, but the Democrats wanting to sort of neuter that Democratic Socialist theme and sort of go to South Carolina and have a more traditional Democratic primary early to see if that can boost a candidate. I thought that was a pretty interesting move. All right, moving on. Let's talk, sanctions on Iran. Again, the Trump administration talks big. Scott Bessent tonight came out and sort of, again, was much more restrained in his comments when it came to sanctions with Iran.
2: It felt like a rebranding to me, McGraw. You may recall we talked last week about Trump saying he was going to go more, quote, low-key with Iran and shift from, you know, airstrikes to economic leverage. I'm not sure low-key was a message he wanted to tout far and wide. So now they have Scott Bessent coming out calling it economic D-Day. That went from one extreme to another extreme real fast. I'm not sure that's the best branding for this either. But they're going to make the argument that they have sanctions on Iranian transport systems, aviation rail systems, on some of their rare minerals, on some of their exports, that's going to be crippling to them and bring them back to the negotiating table. The Iranians see this play coming a mile away, and their economic advisor said publicly today that they can hold out for years with these sanctions, that they came ready for this possibility when the war started. So it's low-key, it's economic D-Day, choose your favorite phrase, but it's the same plan Trump rolled out a few days ago. They're going to try economic measures and stop dropping bombs on things.
1: Yeah, the sanctions have been, on one way, shape, or form, have been severe over the last, I don't know, 15, 20, 30 years, whatever it is. That hasn't brought the leaders to their knees. It's hurt the people of Iran, sure, and the economy is in tatters, but the leadership and the mullahs, they don't really seem to care what type of sanctions. So it's, I guess, questionable how much this will actually work. It'll hurt the people of Iran for sure. But as for the leaders, I'm not so sure this is going to bring them to their knees.
2: This feels like a lot of pugilism, doesn't it? On both sides, you have Trump at his most, you know, embellished rhetorically. You have the Iranians who are not exactly shrinking violence. They're just going back and forth over who could talk tougher and seem meaner. This doesn't seem like the way to get towards peace, but maybe this is all the theater and what happens behind the scenes is more important. We just don't have visibility on if anything is happening behind the scenes, and if so, what?
1: Yeah, we'll wait and see how this thing works out. And then finally, Scott McFarland, while you have you, I guess we're no longer friends with Canada. Inflation is coming with these new tariffs. What do you make of this now that we're angry with China or with Canada?
2: Take a listen to Susan Collins, the Maine Republican, borders Canada, and is up for re-election in a very tough re-election fight. She is, says tonight she's concerned about how this is going to end up costing us more for our food, whether it's agricultural products, fruits, dairy items. These tariffs that Canada is going to impose upon the U.S. in a retaliatory fashion include on appliances, ag products, dairy products. That means more expensive food. And the other repercussions we've spoken about before, and we have a frayed relationship with our biggest ally in the Western Hemisphere. No small problem. I did a bit of reporting today on Scott McFarland Reports on Substack and YouTube about what school lunches are costing now the kids went back today in so many school districts. It's $4.50 in most school districts for the lunch now, which means if you got a few kids, you're paying $20 a day for the lunch. In some school divisions like Miami-Dade, Florida, they can't give them out for free anymore to everybody the way they had been post-COVID because the food costs too much. Food costs are politically toxic right now. You got to get caught trying to lower these food costs. If you're not caught trying, you're going to get caught up in it in November. I'm wondering why Trump is wasting these precious days before the election talking about ballrooms and not about things like making lunch less expensive. It's a missed opportunity. Smart candidates out there up for election this year, they sure as hell are talking about it.
1: You make a great point, Scott. You know, this now fight we have with Canada, right? There's a lot of car parts that are going to be affected by it. Who does that affect? Michigan. You have a tough Senate race in Michigan. The ranchers are upset that we're going to talk about next half hour about the imports of bringing in cattle and beef. Who does that hurt? Iowa farmers, Texas farmers, Kansas farmers, Ohio farmers. Those are, you know, neck and neck Senate races. Who in the Trump administration is looking at this politically? Because everything he's doing is going against his voters in these swing states.
2: Add Wisconsin to the list. We're in the most competitive U.S. House race held by a Republican. The Democrats have nominated, drum roll, please, a dairy farmer in Iowa, where three of the four Republican-held seats in the U.S. House could flip in Iowa, of all places. And I'll note this in closing. The Democratic candidate for governor,

0: up here. And then next hour, oh my goodness, do you want a story? We found a story of one man's journey. He went on a Christian ministry into the rainforests of the Amazon. And what happened to him is you are not going to believe this story. It's a story in which we tracked down and we invited him on. And the man's name is Daniel Everett. It is an unbelievable story. And we're going to talk to him coming up in hour number two. Stay right there. America at Night. Just getting started. Back in a moment.
1: America at Night with McGraw-Millhaven.
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18: 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As we go through tonight, we are going to be seeing chances of thunderstorms moving through the area late into the night, early morning. 64 for our low.

0: 83, becoming sunny on Tuesday, mostly clear 61 Tuesday night, 80 on Wednesday, 79 Thursday. Then as we get into a Friday night, more showers and thunderstorms are possibly moving through the area. That is a look at your forecast on News Talk 1250 KBRF. 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
5: All right, don't forget the phone number is 1-844-2-McGraw, 1-844-262-4729. We've got text messages, we got phone calls. Any during the interviews, you can text, and I'll try and work those questions and or comments into the conversation. So that's the plan. News tonight, we talked about the big news as we were coming on the air. This Supreme Court has issued an emergency order allowing President Trump to move forward for now with his plans to restrict mail-in voting. I've read this thing three or four times. It is awfully convoluted, and it is very confusing. And apparently he wants to create some type of state-by-state list of U.S. citizens to help monitor voter rolls for non-citizens. And he wants to put a lot of this on the onus of the Postal Service. Now, my one question is, I'm not so sure the Postal Service is in a position to handle more volume. They're really not doing well these days. There's all sorts of troubles with the Postal Service. I don't know about you, but the post office is they need workers dramatically. My mail some days doesn't come, and if it does, it comes late, and sometimes it comes all janky and all, you know, ripped to shreds. And so it is, lots of people are complaining about the Postal Service. And then I live in a populated area. What about if you live in a rural area? Talk to them about their Postal Service, and there's all sorts of problems with the Postal Service. They are not happy. And that's why in some counties in Nebraska, they have some counties, just the whole thing is mail-in ballots. So, you can't drive, 2 hours to go vote. Every single time you want to go vote for dog catcher in the primary, and then you got the local elections, and then you got the regional elections, and then you got the state primaries, and then the federal primaries. And I mean, it can be a disaster. So, mail-in voting might sound like a good idea. Or, making it harder to mail in ballot with the post office. But I'm not so sure they're the ones who are the ones who have the capacity, the bandwidth to handle this. But we'll wait and see how this all turns out. Very confusing ruling by the Supreme Court today. But in the end, nothing changes, I guess, for now. All right, stay right there. We'll talk to a cattle rancher. What are the cattle ranchers saying about President Trump wanting to import beef while trying to put tariffs on imports from Canada? We'll discuss in a moment. Stay right there.
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7: 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With SRN News, I'm Jason Walker. Authorities in Haiti are reporting numerous deaths after roving gangs attacked a quiet farming village, killing several people, wounding many others. Authorities aren't sure of a motive, saying the farmers had little, if any, money. Five people have been gunned down in near Portland, Oregon. The gunman later took his own life. Postal Service advancing a Trump administration plan to strengthen oversight of mail-in voting as the issue moves through the court system. USPS has finalized a rule requiring voter eligibility list and unique tracking barcodes for federal mail ballots. Now, the administration says the changes are designed to prevent ineligible voting and improve election security. SRN News.
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1: All right. On Friday, President Trump announced that he is going to sign an emergency 90-day tariff waiver on up to 300 metric tons of imported foreign beef aimed at driving down retail meat prices by 25%. And that scream you heard were not from liberals, but were from cattle ranchers up and down the dial, coast to coast, complaining that that's not what needs to be done. Dr. John Boyd is going to join us. He's a fourth-generation farmer. He's also the president and founder of an organization called National Black Farmers Association. John Boyd, welcome to America at Night. Thanks for joining us.
2: Thank you so much for having me. I really appreciate it.
1: Put into perspective, how much is 300 metric tons of imported beef? What would that do to price?

0: ISIS. How long would that last? How long does 300 metric tons take to be used by the American public?
1: Well, that's a lot of beef. And the issue that we have with it is the president didn't make clear where the beef was coming from. And we're not too sure that it's going to lower any prices in the grocery store for the American consumer. But he's asking us to take a 25% hit, you know, when they sell the beef. They want farmers, U.S. farmers, to sell at 25% less. And, you know, this is trimmings, really, that's used in hamburgers like you eat at McDonald's and Burger King and all of these fast food places is what they're importing in. So it's not top quality beef. And, you know, there was a recall that was done on 30,000 pounds of beef that came from Argentina. And that was in the state of Florida and Texas. So that they recall that beef. So it appears that it's not good beef. And here you ask an American cattleman that's put in a lot of work to raise this beef, you know, to take 25% reduction. So it's really a slap in the face to us for American farmers at this particular time. And we have so many farmers losing their farm, you know, so we just hate to see it coming right now.
0: How would that work? Would you just automatically charge 25% less? How would that work?
1: No, when you sell it, a lot of farmers sell at local markets. Like I sell at a local market, which is and it takes the price down to 25% is what the president is proposing to do. And we believe that it only helps the meat packers, you know, JBS and some of the other larger beef packers.
0: Because what, those savings aren't going to be passed on to the consumer?
1: I don't think they'd be passed on to the consumer. I think it's a play for the meat packers, you know, allows them to buy cheaper beef and process it. But we're not sure if that cheaper price is going to wind up in your local grocery store around the country. But that's what America's farmers are clearly saying.
0: All right, John Boyd, why are beef prices so high?
1: Well, there's a shortage. There's a shortage in American beef. And we're at the lowest point I think since the 60s. And how many hoofs are on the ground, you know, how many calves and cows are on the ground here in the United States. So a lot of farmers sold out during a time where there was a heavy drought here in the United States. And also farmers are getting older. So there's not a lot of young people taking over the family farms. And that's hurting the population as well. And the administration needs to invest in new and beginning farmers and help those farmers that are raising beef cattle now. So we think that the monies that the president is putting out there in places like Argentina, you know, $40 billion. He was on television this morning saying how bad, you know, the Argentina farmers are doing and they're really hurting and dying or something like that is the quote he used. But American farmers are hurting. And someone needs to tell that to the president. And we're losing our farms at record numbers, you know, 77 farmers go out of business every day here in the United States. And to hear the president be more concerned about Argentina farmers than here at home, we really see that as a real low blow for America's farmers.
0: John Boyd, president of the National Black Farmers Association, are you out in the wilderness, or do you have the support of cattle ranchers and cattle association across the country? I mean, are you all saying the same thing?
1: For one time, we are. For one time, yes. Everybody's on the same page. And I watched and I read some of the statements that are out there from various organizations. And we are definitely, I would say, probably for the first time in a very, very long time, all on the same page and saying the same thing, that this was not a good decision on behalf of the administration. It's just bad to see it come. You know, we produce... to me, America's beef cattle farmers produce the best beef in the world. I'm going to come right out and say it. And these guys have been out here doing the hard work. They know how to raise top quality beef. And we need to be supporting America's farmers here at home and putting them first. Not just say it, but to do it, you know. And we also would like to see the president and the White House come out with a complete farm moratorium, because we're saying that farmers shouldn't be losing their farm due to decisions like this. You know, when we ask to sell beef cattle 25% lower, we shouldn't be on the auction block, you know, because of tariffs and the war and high input costs, diesel fuel and fertilizer and all these things that are really, really hurting America's farmers. We're saying that those farmers should not be foreclosed on right now. It should be a complete farm moratorium.
0: But if beef prices are so high, John Boyd, and they are so high, I would think cattle ranchers are swimming in profits now, just like the oil company, right? Gas prices are up. You should be this should be the best you've ever seen as a cattle rancher with these prices so high.
1: It's not. And when we go, you know, most farmers have to have farm operating money. And, you know, just for the first time, when you add the numbers, it's just not there. You know, last year I had $3 diesel fuel. This year I got $5 and $6 diesel fuel. Last year, I was $200 cheaper per metric ton for fertilizer. Those are two input costs that I can tell you right now what the price of beef is. Those input costs certainly outweigh that by a larger scale. So a lot of people think farmers are doing great, and that may be the reason why there's such a bad perception out there. We had the highest input cost probably in history for America's farmers and ranchers out here. So it's a bad time for us.
0: Well, gas prices aren't going down anytime soon, and fertilizer costs aren't going anytime soon. But beef prices are, at least for the short term. Let's talk about rebuilding the herd. What do you have to do as a rancher to rebuild the herd to get prices, beef prices, more in line? What has to happen?
1: Well, first, you would have to get farmers to keep some of the what we call heifers that we would normally sell. We would have to turn them out and breed them. So that's a 1-year process. And that's why I was saying if we could get some sort of initiative to support, you know, some smaller scale producers and also feed over the winter is an issue too for us. And it is for me. But we have to find a way to put more hoofs on the ground. And that means support America's cattlemen and ranchers that are out there, generational farmers that know how to do this. And also invest in new and beginning farmers. Those are the young people that are coming on. Let's put them out there with some smaller herds and get some more hoofs on the ground. So that we have to invest in that, and we have to make it an initiative. You know, selling the whole herd due to a drought or a farmer getting out of business and don't have the next generation in place to take over that. And like I said, it takes 1 year. That's what I was explaining. From the time the cow is pregnant, so I'm talking layman terms, and then has the calf. That's a year process. So we need to start now, and the administration should start now. And instead of investing and buying beef, you know, we have issues with screwworm and some of these other things that haven't even been resolved yet. And we're opening up the gates purchasing beef. And like I said, the president wasn't clear on where the beef is coming from. So there's some concerns there that we need to look at.
0: How long does it take once a cow is birthed or born? How long before you can bring it to market?
1: I would say most of the young calves are about between 300 and 500 pounds, and that's about 6 months, about a 6 month process.
0: Oh,
1: and so those that's top quality beef about 6 months. And most tender beef is between 300 and 500 pounds.
0: Yeah, interesting. Let's talk. You own a farm, a 1,500-acre farm in Virginia. You have beef. You have cattle. You grow soybean, corn, wheat. Tell me about the soybeans. What's the soybean prices doing these days?
1: They ain't doing much. I got to say it in farm language for you. The dog ain't hunting, you know. And that's the problem that we have. So we have these high input costs, and then most people, and maybe listeners of your show do understand it, but most Americans don't understand that farmers are price takers. You know, we don't set the price. of corn, wheat, and soybeans, whatever the market is. And that market hasn't been on our side, you know, since the tariffs and some of and the bottom fell out of the soybean market, and China stopped purchasing U.S. grown soybeans, and there was an issue with corn with Mexico, and it just goes on and on. And so we need new markets for America's producers, and that's something that we could certainly work on in our country. And it has to do a lot with the relationship, like right now with the issue with Canada. You know, they have fertilizer and potash and stuff that we need. And there's a tit for tat with the president in Canada right now.
0: Yeah. So are you telling me that the soybean prices or the amount of bushel Canada is buying isn't what it used to be? It hasn't rebounded to what it was?
1: No, it has not. No, especially China has not rebounded. There's been a lot of promises that China is going to say, you know, that they're going to buy this certain amount of soybeans, and it just hasn't happened. It just hasn't happened. And I think that's what hurts us as well.
0: Yeah. Dr. John Boyd, he's a fourth generation farmer. He's also founder and president of an organization called the National Black Farmers Association. If he sounds familiar, you've seen him on 60 Minutes, Nightline, as well as a whole host of other news programs. Dr. Boyd, let me ask you this question. There was a story out tonight, I think it was Wall Street Journal, that talked about the price of an acre is through the roof. So
1: yes,
0: how can it be that farming is having such a tough time and yet land prices are through the roof? Take me through that.
1: Yes. Well, but you have conglomerates buying this. So you have wealthy people buying it, corporations purchasing farmland. They're doing all this stuff with these data centers that's running the price of land up per acre. When I was buying land in my local township here, I can get it for $2,000 to $3,500 an acre, and now it's upward towards $20,000 an acre. And we have 9 data centers in my local county. So there has to be something done in the United States with the data centers running up land prices, because farmers aren't going to be able to buy good farm ground, and that's how we get raises. We don't get raises with prices of bush and all this stuff. We wait for a good piece of farm ground to come available that we know produces good acreage. And we try to go to our local banker and buy adjoining lands and expand our operations and increase amount of bushels and things that way. So this is really taking America's farmers out of the game with these data centers. And like I said, large corporations purchasing land. We got China purchasing land. In my opinion, they shouldn't be able to buy land in the United States. We can't buy any in China. So there's a lot of issues that we should be looking at there.
0: Mm. And you're saying that the demand for this farmland to turn it into non-farmland, right? So a farmer goes away, non-farm person buys it, and so you're taking that acreage out of the farm community. Yeah.
1: Yes, yeah. We're taking that out of crop production, out of grazing land for cattle, all the stuff that we need, you know, right now, and new farmers can't afford to buy land at those prices. You know, how are we going to put new and beginning farmers on the ground and get them farming operation up and going at $20,000 an acre? It's not feasible, people. So there's a lot of things that don't make the nightly news that is really taking, in my opinion, taking our country in the wrong way, you know?
0: Yeah. Last question.
1: We gotta say, you know, support American farmers. And, you know, we certainly need it. You know, we got 300 pending farm foreclosures. And I spoke about we need a farm moratorium from the administration. We need it now. And I think that's something the president could do with the stroke of the pen. Now, that's something he's pretty good at now. He'll put an executive order to sign it and show everybody how damn good it looks. How about doing that for America's farmers, you know, saying, hey, I'm not going to foreclose on, I'm not going to allow another farmer to lose another acre of land in this country while we've been faced with tariffs and high input costs, the war and all this stuff. How about putting a halt on farm foreclosures? And Bill Clinton did it in the 90s so it can be done. And I hope that someone is listening that has some inside track to this administration and take that straight to them, because it's desperately needed. We're losing a lot of farms at auctions.
0: Yeah.
1: And through bank sales. So it's government sales and banks, private bank sales. We have a farmer in Texas, 20,000 acres. We're trying to keep him on a farm there. So there's a lot of farmers just facing foreclosure right now.
0: Yeah, well, in that instance, President Trump signs an executive order, an emergency 90-day tariff to bring in up to 300 metric tons of foreign beef to drive down meat costs to the detriment of the American farmer. Dr. John Boyd, president and founder of the National Black Farmers Association. Thank you for your time, sir. Good luck. Hang in there.
1: Thank you so much for having me.
0: You got it. America at Night, back in a moment.
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9: Here's your forecast on News Talk 1250 KPRF. As we go through tonight, we are going to be seeing chances of thunderstorms moving through the area late into the night, early morning. 64 for our low. 83 becoming sunny on Tuesday. Mostly clear, 61 Tuesday night. 80 on Wednesday, 79 Thursday. Then as we get into a Friday night, more showers and thunderstorms are possibly moving through the area. That is a look at your forecast on News Talk 1250 KPRF. Depend on it.
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0: From the text line 1-844-2-McGraw 1-844-262-4729. Kudos to you and your guest. I'm a cattle rancher, a Trump supporter, no more. I can't believe he would sell us down the river for a quick fix. We need real help as a cattle rancher. This does nothing but prolong the problem. Oh, how about that? And this one from looks like it's Washington. You want more people raising cattle, but no imported beef. Well, that's not me. I would think the cattle ranchers are the ones who are complaining about the imported beef. And I think the cattle rancher, the farmer, brought up a good point. You sell it to the meatpacking plants at a reduced cost, but will the meatpacking plants then pass those savings on to the customer? Or will he just get cheaper beef and then process the beef and then have it come out the other side with the same price? So thus, the meat packers are the ones making all the money and the foreign beef suppliers make all the money and the American farmers are stuck holding the bag. It's a legitimate question. We'll wait and see how it all turns out. Stay right there. Our executive director is Alex Hinton. Our engineer tonight is Richard Good. I'm McGraw Millhaven, and this is America at Night on Westwood One.
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3: News this hour from Town Hall. I'm Jason Walker. Investigation continuing near Portland, Oregon, where five people murdered over the weekend. A suspect was later found dead. Postal Service advancing a Trump administration plan to strengthen oversight of mail-in voting as the issue moves through the courts. USPS finalizing a rule requiring voter eligibility list and unique tracking barcodes for federal mail ballots. At a back-to-school event in the Rose Garden Monday, President Trump touting his administration's approach to education, like expanding school choice and banning biological males in all female sports.
4: As we remove the far-left extremism from the classroom, we're taking historic action to ensure that every child in America has access to a first-class education. The United States spends more money on education than any other country in the world by double, and our results should be better than they are.
3: Iran's economy under severe and growing pressure.
5: The Iranian rial has collapsed to a historic low against the U.S. dollar, now trading at around 2 million rials per dollar. The dollar has more than doubled against the rial over the past year under tightening American sanctions. Treasury Secretary Scott Bessent called the campaign an economic D-Day and the greatest financial offensive ever marshaled against an adversary. Bessent said any remaining ties to Tehran will further bring economic isolation. Willie Nelson, Washington.
3: Well, Taiwan has charged at least 9 people with illegally exporting high-end AI servers to China. Advanced semiconductors, primarily made in Taiwan, have become a key point of competition between the U.S. and China. Prosecutors say 74 servers sent to China, while another attempt involving 56 servers failed. More on these stories, townhall.com.
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3: Well, 3 states Tuesday have primary runoff races on the way. Here's correspondent Laura Winters.
7: On Tuesday, there is a House special election in Georgia, a runoff for Senate and governor in Oklahoma, and in South Carolina, a Senate runoff between Republican Darlene Graham and Republican Ralph Norman. Darlene, the sister of the late Senator Lindsey Graham, is endorsed by President Trump.
3: California Governor Gavin Newsom asking state lawmakers to shield utilities from financial trouble if their equipment should spark a wildfire by limiting the amount they have to pay victims and or attorneys. He's also pushing the plan in the final days of his last legislative session as governor. Mixed trading Monday on Wall Street, S&P and NASDAQ. We're both down, or NABNAC, and then Dow Jones was up 140. SRN News. Well, the health of Norway's king in question after reports emerging his condition had worsened.
8: Crown Prince Haakon has visited his father, King Harald of Norway, in hospital after the king's health deteriorated over the weekend. The 89-year-old monarch, who's been on sick leave for several weeks, was admitted to the National Hospital a week ago. The Royal Palace says he's now receiving antibiotics for a bacterial blood infection and has responded to treatment, adding that his condition is stable. Last week, the palace said the king had hemolytic anemia and was being treated with cortisone, leading to fluid accumulation in the body that required hospital treatment. Harald, who's been monarch since 1991, has been in and out of hospital several times in recent years. I'm Lawrence Brooks.
3: Authorities in Haiti reporting numerous deaths after roving gangs attacked a quiet farming village, killing several and wounding many others. More on these stories.
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12: Here's your forecast on News Talk 1250 KBRF. As we go through tonight, we are going to be seeing chances of thunderstorms moving through the area late into the night, early morning. 64 for our low. 83 becoming sunny on Tuesday, mostly clear, 61 Tuesday night, 80 on Wednesday, 79 Thursday. Then as we get into a Friday night, more showers and thunderstorms are possibly moving through the area. That is a look at your forecast on News Talk 1250 KBRF. 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
13: A wonderful story of redemption. Another guy who walked the Appalachian Trail. And so, you know, we try and find interesting stories. Well, this one is going to curl your toes. It is a story of a man in 1970s who left the comforts of America to journey to the African, to the Amazon rainforest to bring Christianity to a group of humans who are basically cut off from the rest of the world. And that's how the story starts. And you're going to wait till you find out where this thing ends up. It's going to be pretty crazy. And then, of course, we're going to do open phones next hour. A lot to get to with open phones. And, of course, we can chew on the news that the Supreme Court ruled late today about the Supreme Court and mail-in voting. We can try and chew on that. Also, the sanctions on Iran seem more like don't really seem to be like economic D-Day. It's more of a you better or else, a warning shot, according to Scott Bessent. He acknowledged it was more of a warning shot. And then, of course, we got the tariffs with Canada. We can get into all of that next hour here on America at Night. And then don't forget the phone calls, the text messages, and everything else, the voicemails, all with the phone numbers 1-844-2-McGraw, 1-844-262-4729. Text in during the interviews. I'll try and work those questions into the conversation, and then we will go from there. That's the way the game is played. It is America at Night with me, I'm McGraw Millhaven, each and every night. We thank you for putting up with us and letting us entertain you each and every night. It truly is a labor of love. Stay right there. An unbelievable story of a man and a family who wanted to bring Christianity to a group in the Amazon rainforest. Stay right there. America at Night, back in a moment.
14: This is America at Night with McGraw-Millhaven.

0: What keeps you up at night? 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
13: Welcome back to America at Night. We love good stories, and we think we have hit upon an unbelievable story. Welcome to the show, Dr. Daniel Everett. He's a PhD and a renowned linguist, author, and trustee professor of the cognitive sciences and sociology at Bentley University in Massachusetts. He's also the author of the book, Don't Sleep, There Are Snakes. Daniel Everett, professor, welcome to America at Night.
14: Thank you so much for having me. Great to be here.
13: This story has a whole lot of twists and turns. Let's go all the way back to 1977. You are a young evangelical ministry, and you decide to travel to the Brazilian rainforest. Tell me what happened and why did you do this?
14: Well, I was at that time a strong believer, a Christian, an ordained minister, and a missionary with the Wycliffe Bible Translators, and decided to take my entire family to the Brazilian Amazon to translate the Bible for the Pitahá people and hopefully to convert them. Those were my goals at the time.
13: Who are the Pitahá people, and how did you know about them?
14: Well, I learned about them. First of all, they are a small group of only a few hundred people. When I got there, there were less than 200. Today, there are close to 700. That are not related to any other known living language. No one had been able to figure out the grammar of the language, how it worked. And two missionary teams had tried and failed to learn the language and do translation there. So they wrote me because I had done well in my preliminary linguistics courses and asked me if I would be willing to take on this challenge with my family. And I said yes. And I had no idea what a great decision that was going to be for my life at the time.
13: Changed your life. So you go to the Brazilian rainforest and live with the Pitahá tribe. Now, did you just walk in one day? And I mean, how did you walk into a tribe in the Brazilian rainforest in which no one could communicate? How did you do that?
14: Well, the missionary organization that I was with had a man who had visited the tribe a couple of times. He didn't speak the language, but they knew him. And so they flew me in on a small Cessna aircraft. It was just me initially, a two-hour flight from the nearest city over the jungle in this small Cessna. And we landed among the Pitahá in the early afternoon. I was airsick and mainly wanted a place to throw up, but the people were surrounding the plane. And as soon as I stepped out, they were all over me because they knew that a new person was coming to live with them. And unlike the other missionary, I had a lot of linguistics training. So I started immediately pointing at things and writing down their responses and trying to say things back to them. So within the first hour, I was able to repeat phrases. I didn't really understand what I was talking about. I was just repeating. And to them, I seemed like a very good parrot, I'm sure.
13: When they saw a plane, I'm assuming they're, quote unquote, living off the grid. They didn't know what a plane was. They don't have televisions. They don't have phones, right? I mean, you're coming in from a different world, right? You're an alien from Jupiter to them, right?
14: Right. They have no idea about the technology that we have. They got used to planes while I was with them because we flew in and out a couple of times. But they're really the most laid back people I know. You know, they just know that other cultures are very different and have things they don't have. And they consider those cultures inferior to their own. But they are curious about all the technological things that we bring to the village, or that I brought initially.
13: Did they end up isolated by accident or on purpose?
14: Their isolation was on purpose. You know, today we hear a lot about uncontacted tribes of the Amazon, but that's really not entirely true because most tribes, like the Pitahá, did have contact in the last few hundred years of Brazilian settlement, and they deliberately withdrew and made themselves more isolated because of disease that they caught from that contact or hostile encounters. They really wanted nothing to do with the outside world. But at this point in their history, there was no way to avoid it. It wasn't just me. It was river traders coming up to up their river to look for Brazil wood or Brazil nuts and other kinds of natural products. So they were getting a lot of contact. When I say a lot, I mean, you know, maybe once a month. But they were aware that there was a world outside of their jungle.
13: Okay, Professor Daniel Everett, you go there, you bring your family there, and the goal was to convert them to Christianity. I can only imagine the Herculean task, but what happens on the way in this missionary?
14: Well, you know, when you try to tell people about a new character,

0: And I said, well, I've never seen him. And they said, well, what did your father think? Your father saw him, surely. And I said, no, my father didn't see him. And they said, well, who do you know who saw this guy? And I said, I don't know anyone who saw him. For them, that's just bizarre. I mean, they understand that there are reliable witnesses and that somebody can come back from the jungle and tell them a story about something they haven't seen. So they understand this, but they expect the person telling the story to have some sort of chain of evidence that takes him back to an original witness or something. And they were not convinced by my story at all.
1: Pretty extraordinary. How long did it take you before you were able to converse on that level with them?
0: Trying every day, working hard every day. I used to begin my day about 5 in the morning hauling up water for my family from the river. And then I would start immediately. If you don't start right away, they're all gone because they have to go hunt and gather. So I would promise to feed the family of the person who would stay and work with me on the language. And I would work 2 hours a day on the language with a native speaker, and then I would spend the rest of the day practicing the language. And doing that, within a few months, I could communicate basic things. It took me about a year to get fluent enough to say pretty much what I wanted to say in the language.
1: What did your, I mean, talk about an extraordinary wife who follows you to the Brazilian rainforest. How did she handle this, and how did your kids handle this?
0: Well, my wife, I was never concerned about how she would handle it. She was born in the U.S., but she was raised in Brazil, and her parents were missionaries doing the same kind of work, so she was raised in and already spoke another Amazonian tribal language. My children, who are very successful, well-adapted adults today, were 9 months old, 3 years old, and 6 years old when we went in. And their response to me today when I asked them how they coped with it, they said, well, we just looked at you and Mom, and as long as you guys didn't seem afraid and you seemed to be in control, we were okay. But they rapidly made friends among the Pitahã. The children made friends very, very quickly.
1: Interesting. Daniel Everett is our guest. His book is Don't Sleep, There Are Snakes, Life and Environments in the Amazonian Jungle and Language. That's the other book. Okay, so Dr. Daniel Everett is a renowned linguist and author and trustee professor of cognitive sciences and sociology at Bentley University in Massachusetts. In 1977, he goes down to the Brazilian rainforest to bring Christianity to the Pitahã tribe. Once you start talking to them, and once you start talking to them about Christianity, what happens to you?
0: Well, it was a struggle. I had the naive idea, I was only 25, and I had the naive idea that the message of the gospel was so powerful that people would accept it right away, but they weren't even interested. This was some idea or philosophy that we Americans had that they had never heard of from any of the Brazilians they had contact with, and they didn't know anything about me. There was really no reason for them to believe it, and they didn't understand the story. There was, you know, the story of the gospel and Jesus is really complex. The Western civilization has had 2,000 years to try to understand this story, and I wouldn't say that it's understood well by people right now. So they would ask questions. They were intrigued. They liked me. They liked my family. We did medical work there, and they appreciated that very much. So they would come, and they were curious, but they were growing more and more skeptical, and they were getting to the idea that they understood that if they believed the gospel, the Bible, they would have to change their behavior. This seemed to be what they were drawing from it, and they didn't see any reason to change their behavior for some story that came from who knows where that there were no eyewitnesses of. So they were, you know, they rejected it, which was hard on me because, you know, that's why I was there.
1: Yeah. How long did you live with them?
0: I lived in the jungle with my family for about 8 full years.
1: And in those 8 years, you consistently tried to convert them to Christianity?
0: For the first 6 years, I did, you know, living there. I would come in with my family. There was a time or two.

0: that we spent the whole year in, but most of the time we spent 3 to 6 months in the village and the rest of the year outside the village. And I would regroup and get my ideas together and be ready to try new things. But it just never made sense to them. And as I started to think about it, their questions were very good. They were honest. They were empirical. I was, by that time, doing a graduate program in linguistics, doing a PhD in linguistics and learning more about scientific thought and scientific reasoning. And I thought, you know, these people are scientists. They want to see data. They want to ask you probing questions and figure out if you really know what you're talking about. And I had to conclude that given their very precise questions, I really didn't have the answers that they were looking for.
1: Did they have their own God, their own idols, their own higher being, or no?
0: No. They have a fine line between fact and fiction, and I think some of that is, so they'll claim to see entities in the jungle that are like people but aren't people. And when I was a missionary, I called those spirits. But now I realize they're not spirits. They're just labels they give to things that they saw but don't understand. So they might have seen a shadow run behind a tree, and then they think, well, maybe that was somebody from another village or another planet. You know, I mean, they don't believe in planets, but God wasn't part of it. They're the original tribe of anarchists and atheists. I've never read of, in all my years of study, another group that has absolutely no concept of God and no interest in God, no concept of the world being created. Everything has always been the way it is. And the reason for that is, again, they require evidence. You know, I asked them one time, who created the world? And they said, what do you mean? I said, well, there was a time when there were no trees, and how did the trees come about? And they said, you saw a time when there were no trees? I said, I never saw that, but that's what science tells us. And they said, yeah, we don't believe like that. Trees are here. They've always been here. There was no need for anybody to create any of this stuff.
1: Dr. Daniel Everett, PhD at Bentley University in Massachusetts, a former Christian missionary. If you think you know where this story is going, you are wrong. Hold that thought. We'll come back more with Dr. Daniel Everett, PhD. His book is called Don't Sleep, There Are Snakes, Life and Environment in the Amazonian Jungle. Stay right there. America at Night, back in a moment.
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5: With SRN News, I'm Jason Walker. Asian shares mostly lower after U.S. stocks drifted to a mixed finish ahead of potentially market-moving events later in the week. Regional benchmarks traded in a narrow range. U.S. futures were nearly unchanged. Oil prices were little changed at all. Postal Service is advancing a Trump administration plan to strengthen oversight of mail-in voting. As that issue moves through the courts, the U.S. Postal Service has finalized a rule requiring voter eligibility list and unique tracking barcodes for federal mail ballots. Authorities in Haiti investigating now what turned out to be gangs attacking farmers in a small village. Several people have been killed. This is SRN News.
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1: We have discovered an unbelievable story of a young missionary, Daniel Everett, who took his family into the Brazilian Amazon rainforest to convert a isolated tribe to Christianity. And a funny thing happened along the way. Dr. Daniel Everett is our guest. His book is called Don't Sleep, There Are Snakes, Life and Environment in the Amazon Jungle. He has a new book coming out here at some point in the relatively near future. We have to get him back on to plug that book when it comes. So Daniel Everett, professor, when after 8 years, you didn't convert them to Christianity. They converted you?
2: Yes, that's right. I was reading my translation of the Gospel of Luke into their language, and a man was helping me, and Luke starts out with all of these, with the genealogy, and it's all these begats and begat. And the guy sitting there trying his very best to understand me, and he said, I don't know them, you don't know them, so why are we talking about them? And I thought to myself, well, that's a very good point, actually. And as I talked to them and my friendship with them expanded, and I began to use some of my reasoning on my own beliefs, I began to be persuaded that, in fact, they had better evidence for their beliefs than I had for mine. And I kept this to myself. You know, if you're a missionary being supported by churches in the U.S. and you suddenly say, I don't believe this stuff anymore, well, you're out of employment. Nobody wants to support an atheist missionary. So I kept it to myself, and I struggled with this. There are verses in the Bible that said, Lord, I believe, help mine unbelief. And I prayed about that, but it wasn't resolving things. And I began finally to realize that I was going to have to do the honest and ethical thing and come out and tell people I no longer believed. This process took a few years, at least 2 years. And finally, I did come out, and I let people know that I didn't believe in this stuff anymore. And by that time, I was a professor in a Brazilian university lecturing in Portuguese and going back and forth between the Brazilian university and the state of São Paulo and the jungle, which is about as far as Florida to Washington State.
1: What did your wife think of this transformation?
2: Well, when I told her, she basically walked out of the house, and we never lived together again. We're divorced now, but that was the end of our relationship when I told her that.
1: Yeah, so she didn't see what you saw.
2: No, she just thought that I was giving up too easily and that I wasn't cut out for this work and that she had misjudged me.
1: Interesting. What was the reaction to some of your other friends and family when you made this announcement?
2: Well, all of my Christian friends just stopped talking to me, and they've never talked to me since. It's been a couple of decades now, and they don't have anything to do with me. They cut me off entirely. That was before the word canceled, I guess, came into being. My children were very divided about it. One son and one daughter stopped talking to me for about 2 years, and my middle daughter did keep up a relationship with me. But now we're good friends, and we text each other every day, and we couldn't be closer. We're all of us are very close.
1: Interesting. What type of relationship do you have with the tribe in Brazil? Do you keep in, you can't text them, you can't, they're not on Facebook. Do you still keep in contact with them in any way, shape, or form?
2: Yes, I do. There are a number of ways I keep in contact with them. One, my ex-wife still lives very close to their village in the Trans-Amazon, on the Trans-Amazon Highway. And when they visit her, which they frequently do, she sends me videos, and they ask me questions, and I answer them, and I send videos back, all talking in their language. So I stay in pretty good contact with them that way. They're facing a lot of difficulties right now in the environment, but I used to go back from 1977 till 2013. That's quite a while. I was there every year for several months. Since 2013, I've only been back one time, and that has to do with a lot of the disease and conflict in the area and the Brazilian government's desire to severely limit access to their villages.
1: Interesting. Professor, I want to ask you about Noam Chomsky, because Noam Chomsky gets involved in this story. But before we go there, can you just give us a little sense of what their language sounds like? Can you talk to us in their language to give us a sense of what it's like?
2: Sure. If I wanted to tell you to speak to me in Pidaha, don't speak to me in a crooked language, I would say, so that just means don't talk to me with a crooked head, talk to me with a straight head. My name is Dan.
1: And you figured that out?
2: Yes. In fact, I do demonstrations today. Some of them are on the internet, called monolingual demonstrations, where I show groups of people, in particular linguists, how you can learn a language with no other language in common. And that's what I did every day for decades.
1: Right, because there was no Rosetta Stone. There wasn't a third connection in anywhere, shape, or form.
2: Right. You can't ask them, how do you say this in Portuguese, because they don't speak Portuguese. And you certainly can't ask them in English, because they really don't speak English. So you have to figure out the phrases in their language to be able to ask them questions about their language. So one of the first phrases I got, which was the beginning of my serious language learning, was Hego kaisiki ahi, which means, what is that? And if you can't ask what is that, you're kind of you're going to struggle a lot harder. So you have to just listen when people are talking, and oh, that must mean what is that? And then you try it out, and it works, and you're in business.
1: What is that? Say that again.
2: Hego kaisiki ahi.
1: Wow. Okay. Now, in this 8 years you spent with them and this connection you made with this Brazilian tribe, as a linguist, you realized some interesting things about their language, and you came back to the world to tell the world what you learned about this language, and that upset Noam Chomsky. Take me through this part of the story.
2: Yes. Well, I knew Noam pretty well, because in 84, 85, I had an office right next to his at MIT. I was a visiting scholar at MIT that year. And but I wrote this long article that I published in the journal Current Anthropology, in which I argued that they did not have recursion. And Chomsky had just claimed a couple of years before that human language's core element is recursion. So if you find a language that doesn't have it, he's wrong. And that started a debate that's been going on for two decades now. But I think people are starting to come around. Many are and have already. But Chomsky's called me a charlatan. I wrote him one time and said, why did you call me a charlatan? Aren't you ashamed of yourself? And he said, you should be ashamed of yourself. You know you can't possibly be right when you say these things. So that was the level of discussion that we had. But it caused a tremendous controversy. And but I guess, in science, that shouldn't be too shocking. You make a claim that somebody far better known than you are, widely respected around the world, is wrong about one of the main claims that they have made. And, people are going to react. Who is this guy? There's a fine line in science between being really good at science and being a crackpot. And I think people put me on the wrong side of that line for a long time. But, many subsequent visits by researchers from Stanford, MIT, Columbia University have strongly supported my claims. So that's been very good.
1: Well, and in science, as we know with Galileo, right, you say something that's crazy, and then 500 years later, they realize you might have a point there. But Noam Chomsky, just so we're understanding, this is the well-known ultra-liberal Noam Chomsky. That's the same person we're talking about.
2: Yes, the person that the New York Times called the most important intellectual alive, whose words are received like holy writ by people on the far left. I have had so many conversations with Noam and so many exchanges by email and been attacked by so many of his colleagues that I got to know him even better than I had ever wanted to know him.
1: Yeah, surprising that he wouldn't be more open to discussion or debate about a philosophy, being that he claims to be sort of liberal and open to all sorts of different ideas. But let me ask you, what was the controversy over? What is recursion, and why is this the hill so many people want to die on when it comes to language?
2: Well, recursion is the property of something appearing in something like itself. So you take a noun like truck, and then take another noun like driver. Okay, it's two nouns. I can put them together to form another noun, truck driver. And when I do that, that's recursion, because I put two nouns inside a noun. Or I can say, John spoke. Okay, no recursion there. But I could also say, John said that Bill spoke. And that has recursion, because the sentence Bill spoke is inside the sentence John said that. And so Chomsky had the idea that wasn't based on a lot of research, actually, that all languages were built on this concept. And he actually did a lot of writing to explain this. And so when you come along and you say, hey, there are languages that don't work like that, this is a monkey wrench in the works. This is something they don't want to hear from, you know, no comments from the peanut gallery kind of thing. So it's not the way science should work. But nobody except for these people from Stanford, MIT, and Columbia who went down, and also the University of Miami, to follow up. Most of my critics, my strongest critics, simply said I was crazy, or I was a liar, or I didn't know what I was talking about.
1: But now, as with all good science, it's repeatable, and they're starting to realize that this tribe in Brazil does not use recursion when they speak?
2: Yes. 2 years ago, MIT's Department of Brain and Cognitive Sciences had a one-day conference in my honor, and they had about 30 different papers that were, I can't remember the exact number of papers. Actually, it's all on YouTube. They had a number of papers talking about my work, and very favorably, and it was a wonderful conference. That was sort of coming, being accepted back into the community in a big way.
1: Daniel Everett, how contentious did this argument or this debate get with Noam Chomsky and his supporters?
2: Well, one of his supporters wrote the Brazilian Indian Agency and said, I should be barred from all contact with indigenous groups of Brazil because I'm a racist. And the reason they said I was a racist is because Chomsky says all languages have X. So if I say this language doesn't have X, X being recursion, then I'm saying they're not human. It couldn't be that Chomsky's wrong. It has to be that I'm making a racist claim. And it took me quite a bit of time and work and effort to clear this up with the Brazilian Indian Agency.
1: Wow. And Noam Chomsky starting to at least acknowledge that there might be a different language out there without recursion, or is he still steadfast in his beliefs?
2: Well, unfortunately, just over a year ago, he had a stroke, and he's been in a coma ever since. He's you know, in his mid-90s, late 90s. And but he has thousands of followers, and they most of them really don't like me. So if there are a lot of linguists that like and respect me very much, I would say now a large number of linguists, but there's still a lot that follow Chomsky that consider me to be Darth Vader or something along those lines. And so they're still in the mode of the Empire Strikes Back. And I've had invitations to Oxford University, to universities in Germany, and then at the last minute before I flew over, had the invitations canceled because people protested that this non-believer in Chomsky was going to be corrupting the minds of their students.
1: Dr. Daniel Everett, he is a renowned linguist and the author and a trustee professor of cognitive sciences and sociology at Bentley University in Massachusetts. His book is called Don't Sleep, There Are Snakes. Doctor, what's your new book coming out? Can you give us a plug for the new book?
2: Yes, it's called Born of the River, and it is a collection of stories in the first person that come from my own field research of about 30 different stories from 18 different tribal groups that I've personally conducted research on over the last 50 years. And I'm very excited about it. The stories talk about life and childhood and birth and death and after death. So I think it's the best way to understand Amazonian tribes is through these stories that are told in the new book.
1: And what's the name of the new book?
2: Born of the River.
1: Born of the River. And the website, DanEverettBooks.com. DanEverettBooks.com. Professor, what an unbelievable life you've led. What an unbelievable story. Thank you for sharing it with us. I hope I did it justice. Good luck with the new book. We'll definitely have you back when that comes out. Thank you, sir. Have yourself a great night.
2: Thank you very much. It was an honor.
1: America at Night, back in a moment.
0: Be sure to follow us on Instagram at @America_at_night.
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8: Here's your forecast on News Talk 1250 KPRF. As we go through tonight, we are going to be seeing chances of thunderstorms moving through the area late into the night, early morning. 64 for our low. 83 becoming sunny on Tuesday. Mostly clear, 61 Tuesday night. 80 on Wednesday, 79 Thursday. Then as we get into a Friday night, more showers and thunderstorms are possibly moving through the area. That is a look at your forecast on News Talk 1250 KPRF. Depend on it.
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18: From the text line, 1-844-2-McGraw, 1-844-462-4729. Forgot the phone number there for a second. Here's from British Columbia. Man, I wonder what age these tribe people live to be. There's a documentary on it. And it is, it's an extraordinary documentary. What a life this guy's led. And who knew that you'd get death threats because you had a philosophy or a term paper on the language of Amazon tribe. But people hold on to their beliefs. Pretty tough in this country these days. Scott, who formerly banned Scott, says, Sotomayor says the Supreme Court of the United States is kicking the can down the road. Rusty's upset. Let's see what he's upset by. Falling beef prices. He says it's a state-by-state issue, apparently. Confused by his comments. From Illinois, please no foreign beef. We're very volatile to mass extinction through the food chain, i.e. salads and peppers from Mexico. Illegals working in U.S. food processing plants with almost monthly recalls since Biden was president. No, this is a very bad idea. Adam from Illinois. Emergency room food poisoning. Here's another one. I thought you said strawberry was going to be on tonight. Yeah, I had to juggle the calendar because of our friend who was on earlier tonight. So we'll get Daryl on here real soon. Daryl's been great. So we'll get to him on here as soon as possible. I only got 3 hours a night. I can do what I can do. All right, it's open phones next hour. We'll take phone calls and text messages. Got a whole bunch of text messages, a couple of voicemails along the way, and, of course, your phone calls. It is a Monday night, and who knows? There's lots of news out there. Who knows where we're going to end up? But that's the whole idea of late night radio at its best. 1-844-2-McGraw, 1-844-262-4729. Our executive director is Alex Hinton. Our engineer tonight is Richard Good. I'm McGraw-Millhaven, and this is America at Night on Westwood One.

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6: News this hour from Town Hall. I'm Jason Walker. Postal Service giving the green light to a Trump administration plan to strengthen oversight of mail-in voting as the measure moves to the courts. The USPS has finalized a rule that requires voter eligibility tests and unique tracking barcodes for federal mail ballots. Trade war between the U.S. and Canada just keeps growing, each side blaming the other. U.S. Trade Representative Jamison Greer.
7: This is something where we don't actually expect a huge impact. I mean, the Canadian situation may be different for them. I know they view it differently, of course, and that's fine. But for the U.S. small business, for the U.S. manufacturer, for the U.S. worker, you know, this is a way for us actually to try to get wine and spirits back on the shelves in Canada. It's a way to make sure that our small dairy farmers who have had very limited access into Canada for a long time. So we're actually worried about our small businesses to make sure they get the kind of access they need.
6: Moscow is facing a growing gasoline crisis as the war with Ukraine starting to really hit the domestic economy. More from correspondent Ken Lorman.
8: Reports say fuel is available at just 28% of Russian gas stations after Ukrainian strikes damaged more than half of the country's refining capacity. Long lines rationing, poor quality gasoline, and fights at pumps are being reported even in Moscow. While Vladimir Putin calls the crisis non-critical, authorities are reportedly arresting or fining citizens who publicly complain, raising concerns about an even tougher winter ahead. Ken Lorman reporting.
6: European leaders have joined President Volodymyr Zelensky in Kyiv, that for the 35th anniversary of Ukraine's Independence Day. More on these stories at townhall.com.
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6: Well, Buc-ee's is now butting heads with a group in Ohio over one of its frequent trademark infringement lawsuits. Here's Rich Thomason.
14: Texas-based chain Buc-ee's Limited says in its lawsuit that the logo for Beaver's Mini Mart in the city of Beaver Creek too closely resembles the chain's Buc-ee brand Beaver. The first Buc-ee's location in Ohio opened about a half hour from the Mini Mart. Critics have attacked Buc-ee's online and are boycotting its stores. The Mini Mart's home city has passed a resolution making the Beaver an official part of its history. Buc-ee's seeks a jury trial in federal court. Rich Thomason reporting.
6: Taiwan charging 9 people with illegally exporting high-end AI servers to China. Advanced semiconductors primarily made in Taiwan have become a key point of competition between the U.S. and China. Breaking news and analysis, townhall.com. It is a growing trend that's catching on rapidly all across America. Educators say it's a great deal, especially for older people. Adults embracing the programs as colleges are offering something new.
15: 34-year-old Giles Sims was sick of getting passed over for jobs because he did not have a college degree and was often told,
16: on your skills assessment, you guys scored the same, so we went with the one that had the degree.
15: To the laid-off web developer turned to one of a growing number of 3-year degree programs now being offered around the country. The new U.S. programs let students finish faster by completing as few as 90 credit hours instead of the typical 120 hours for a 4-year bachelor's degree. Critics say the degrees cut corners. Giles says that the programs seem more tailored for a fast-changing job market. I'm Lisa Dwyer.
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22: Here's your forecast on News Talk 1250 KPRF. As we go through tonight, we are going to be seeing chances of thunderstorms moving through the area late into the night, early morning. 64 for our low, 83 becoming sunny on Tuesday, mostly clear, 61 Tuesday night, 80 on Wednesday, 79 Thursday. Then as we get into a Friday night, more showers and thunderstorms are possibly moving through the area. That is a look at your forecast on News Talk 1250 KPRF. 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
24: 1-844-2-McGraw, 1-844-262-4729. Those are the phone numbers. The phones are open now. We have a couple lines open for you right now. We also have the text line that is open. And we'll get to some voicemails a little bit later on in the show. 1-844-2-McGraw. We love first time callers. We usually bump those guys to the front of the line. Never take any, never screen, never have, never will. That's why you get, the unvarnished opinion of America. It's not through a filter. We don't have any algorithms. We don't, shy away from people who like the show or dislike the show or call it as you see it and give us a call. And as long as you keep it, pithy And if you keep it clean, we will certainly get you on. So there you go. Hey, we got some news tonight. Tonight was midnight. The United States was set to impose a 50% tariff on Canada on tens of billions of dollars of select Canadian exports, including Tony was not going to be allowed to call in from Canada. There was going to be a trade. There was going to be a tariff on him, and we were not going to be able to talk to Tony. However, shockingly, President Trump walked right up to the line, and just moments ago, President Trump said that he is delaying the 50% tariffs on the billions of Canadian imports after the two countries apparently reached a last-minute deal hours before the sanctions were to go into effect. The announcement, which Donald Trump made on his social media platform, buys time for more negotiations and avoids, for now, an already strained relationship between Canada and the U.S. He writes, I have paused the 50% tariffs against Canada. They were scheduled to kick in tomorrow for a three-day period. Based on the fact that Canada and the U.S., subject to the finalization of documents, have a deal. He wrote that 2 hours before midnight. If they had gone into effect, Trump's import taxes would have hit Canadian projects ranging from hockey sticks to tongue depressors and so many other things. The political impact would have been bigger than the economic one. Canada has threatened to retaliate with any new tariffs with levies of their own. And you're off and running with a trade war. And you and me are the losers in all of that. So hours before set to go into effect, President Trump has backed off for a three-day waiting period. We'll see what happens there. Also, in other news, President Trump is working feverishly. He's enlisted a team of 250 workers on this ballroom. They're working 20 hours a day, 7 days a week to try and get the ballroom up and running. And the argument to the Supreme Court is it's already it's more than halfway done. You can't stop now. The ultimate in asking for forgiveness than asking for permission. You got to hand to the guy. I don't know if I would have had the guts to tear down the East Wing and build it as I wanted it without anybody saying anything. So we'll see how all that works out. ABC is suing the FCC, accusing the agency of infringing on its First Amendment rights. The interesting thing about that is that there is an FCC commissioner who has said, let me see if I can pull the quote up here. She says that, I can't find the quote here. She says that she strongly supports ABC, and she's proud of somebody finally showing courage against the government pressure. That's a FCC communications commissioner, which I thought was kind of interesting. So ABC suing the FCC, infringing on their First Amendment rights. We'll see how all that plays out. In other news, bond yields jumped as the prospect of higher oil prices from the conflict in the Middle East. Borrowing costs are going higher, multi-year highs in several countries. Let's see here. What else is going on? Texas Tech has begun using artificial intelligence to cut out materials that touch on subjects like sexual orientation and gender identity, because you certainly don't want to read a textbook in the university about sexual orientation or gender identity. One of those popular classes when I was in college was human anatomy, right? Wasn't it? Was it human sexuality, right? That was one of those where they talked about all that sorts of stuff. I mean, that's where you go to learn about that stuff. So that's interesting about Texas Tech. Palm Beach International Airport is no longer called Palm Beach International Airport. It is called the Donald J. Trump International Airport there in Palm Beach. And what else is in the news? Let's see here. Anything else in the news worth talking about? That's about it. That's the news of the day. 1-844-2-McGraw. 1-844-262-4729. It is election day. It's primary day in a number of states, right? from Alaska to Florida, too, right? Two, one on the East Coast, one on the West Coast. And the big news is the Florida Senate race. Alex Vindman is going to lose. He was the one who was known, Ukrainian who was vocal against President Trump during the first impeachment in his first term. State Representative Angie Nixon, she is a progressive firebrand. She's the one who defeated Alex Vindman in that Democratic primary. And then the Senate governor's race is going to be interesting because that is going to be Byron Daniels is going to win the Republican primary. And then David Jolly, former congressman, turned talking head, switched parties, became a Democrat, and is now going to lead the Democratic Party to try and become Florida's governor. And the Alaska race, too early to tell. So no results coming in from Alaska. So we'll just have to wait and see. 1-844-2-McGraw, 1-844-262-4729. Tony got a reprieve. You were going to be tariffed and not allowed to on the show because we were going to have to reciprocate with other tariffs. But, Tony, you got a three-day reprieve. Thanks for calling America at Night.
0: Yeah, I got a three-day reprieve. That's interesting. I don't know. We don't understand this tariffing stuff because it's actually hurting the United States as much as it's hurting Canada. We have the two greatest trading partners in the entire history of commerce. That is the history of Canadian and American transactions across that border. Sounds political to me. I basically think that Trump wants the Keystone Pipeline extension out of Alberta right into Dakota, and I would agree with Trump on that. I think that Canada has to sort of free up its mineral deposits, certainly its oil. And it's got to give our young people jobs. Like, you know, I'm not into this green scam thing. You know, like I always tell people that believe in the green scam. So listen, you know, we got this thing called a tree. It absorbs carbon dioxide and it produces oxygen through photosynthesis. Just learn your grade 10 chemistry and biology. And, you know, you'll see that it's the cheapest way to generate a clean planet. Plant trees. Don't cut them down. And, you know, reduce your consumption. It should help the planet. You know, the planet's about 5 billion years old. It should stick around, certainly longer than you and I, McGraw. But I don't know. I think the fact that you have to put up with some great callers out of California like David, I think you're going to have a shorter lifespan because certainly going from Gary, I think Templeton or something to Curt Flood, and not knowing why Curt Flood was a great institution in the United States. You know, I believe that he had like 17 seasons of 300 hitting. He had, I don't know how many gold gloves. He was a great player as a player, but, you know, not just a great Cardinal, but an icon player in terms of defense. Not too many could play like Curt Flood, but he was known for the reserve clause, which reserve clause means simply that you cannot leave because you're under contract and we could keep you and until we're done with you. So he challenged that, and you were right, 100%. Like you are, like I said last time, you know, chicken nuggets to the people that don't listen to you. Like I said, your analogies are great. You're usually right when you were on Trump. But I'll get back to Flood. He lost, like you said, he lost in the Supreme Court of the United States. But of course, that decision turned against their owners because the rest of the league and a very strong union, as you said, decided, well, if you're not going to let us go after our contract and you're going to keep us sort of enslaved, then we're going to sit out the season. And, of course, free agency was around the corner, and then you got the free agency of Catfish Hunter, Vida Blue, Reggie Jackson, and all this sort of stuff. But, you know, David, learn your history before you pontificate on the terrible people cutting down the redwood forests. Like McGraw said, if you are the owner of land under our legal system, you have the right in common law to abuse or use your property. That's one thing I learned in law school. You can abuse your property and still be not charged with anything. You can abuse anything you own. You know, get with it, man. If I want to cut right. down the forest, that's the way it goes. But you know what,
24: Tony
0: McGraw, you put up with a lot of people that, like, I cannot tolerate because I would not have your patience. Because I love talking to you, even though we never agree on everything. You know, like I say, I always call you the limousine liberal who loves Trump. And,
24: yes.
0: You know, people think that you, like, when you defend the principle that a president can change something, and we have multiple presidents that did this. Only one got approval, which was Truman. Truman, like he was.
24: All right, Tony. I'd listen to you for hours, but I'm a slave to the clock. I got to take a break. Last comment, 30 seconds. Go. He's gone. All right. I want to give him the last word. All right, hold that thought. 1-844-2-McGraw, 1-844-462-4729. I love Tony. He needs to take a breath every once in a while. Oh, boy. All right, stay right there. America at Night, back in a moment.
1: Give McGraw a piece of your mind. Call now, 844-262-4729.
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7: All right, text messages. That same number gets you in a text. Here's one from Illinois. U.S. capitalism has made the richest middle class in the world the envy of the whole world. Remember the reaction of the thousands of people who came to the World Soccer Championships. They couldn't get over the wealth of America. You know as well if you've traveled anywhere. And all this talk about affordability never seems to get around to how Biden took our inflation up to 21%, and we never recovered from that. When President Biden left office, inflation, the consumer price index, was at 3%. It peaked at 9.1% in June of 2022. That marked a 40-year high, driven mostly by all that post-pandemic supply chain constraints and all that type of stuff. So it was what he took over in, what would that have been, January of 21. And it shot up to 9.1, but when he left, it was at 3%. President Trump took over when inflation was at 3%. Inflation is now, the last consumer index number was 3.4%. So it's high. Inflation has gone up 0.4% in the time that Biden has, at the time that Trump has took over. Average price of gasoline, it peaked at $5. Around that same time, June of 22, due to the post-pandemic demand, and of course, when Russia started to invade Ukraine, that shock to the system. When President Biden left office, it was $3.12. Today, a gallon of gas nationally is $4.07. So that would be more than President Biden. Those numbers don't make me a liberal. They don't make me a conservative. They don't make me a progressive. Doesn't mean I like AOC any more than everybody else. It just means those are the numbers. Let's go to Eduardo in Tampa, Florida. Eduardo, welcome to America at Night.
8: Yeah, good evening. I want to mention a story I heard on the L.A. radio. This happened in L.A. They were doing street takeovers, doing donuts. This year, there's been 90 complaints. There's been groups that break away from these street takeovers and go into auto zones. They went into two of them over the weekend.

0: So where are the parents of these people? Even in Chicago, 15 kids were arrested because they went into the Chicago Congress Theater. That's already a closed theater. This is ridiculous. Where are the parents?
1: Yeah, that's the question they've been asking since I was in high school. Where are the parents? You know, can't watch the kid 24 hours a day. You know, 16, 17-year-olds go out, say they're going to a party, and they end up going to a rumble or a drag race. I mean, this has been going on, since Natalie Wood in Rebel Without a Clue. I mean, that's, you know, kids will be kids. That's what they do. The street takeovers, I mean, they're scary videos, but they seem to be happening. They seem to be happening all over the country.
0: Right. Yeah.
1: Yeah.
0: They put them on social media. Yeah.
1: Yeah. Yeah. And they become a thing. No, I agree. I mean, they're scary. They're ridiculous. But, you know, when you and I were that age, chances are, Eduardo, you probably would have gone to one, and I probably would have gone to one, right?
0: Yeah. I mean, I grew up in the hood. I had three gang members when I went out to play with the honor roll, the Catholic squad friends that I had. And I had a good mother and a good father.
1: Yeah, but you probably would have gone at least seen what the donuts were all about, wouldn't you?
0: Sure.
1: Yeah.
0: Yeah.
1: We're all guilty in some way, shape, or form. Youth is wasted on the young, Eduardo. Thanks for checking in. All right, stay right there. We got lots more to get to. We got Tim in Boise. We got Danny and Rolla who wants to chime in, tell me all the things I've said wrong tonight. We also got a whole host of voicemails to get to and a bunch of emails and text messages to get to. Stay right there. America at Night, back in a moment.
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0: 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I've been surfing here since I was a kid. 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Watching him and taking in the blue waves, the sea breeze, the blurry horizon.
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2: With SRN News, I'm Jason Walker. Canada is set to retaliate, announcing tariffs against the U.S. later Tuesday. That after relations deteriorated sharply and very quickly on Monday. President Trump telling Canadian leaders to, quote, fall in line or face consequences far worse than existing tariffs. Following about a month now of testimony, the jury in that Lindsay Clancy murder trial set to hear from the final witnesses in a case that has largely been about her mental state when she strangled her three small children. Trial resumes Tuesday with more testimony from a forensic psychologist. Authorities in Haiti reporting numerous deaths after gangs attacked a small farming village, killing several people and wounding many others. This is SRN News.
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12: All right, from the text line, I was listening to your show earlier this evening regarding the stolen artwork and the book. What was never addressed was that the people stole the artwork, because they don't agree with the art. Thank you for your attention to this matter. No, I don't think the art was, maybe there was somebody who had a philosophical or religious objection to it, but most of the art was stolen by thieves so that it could be sold on the open market. He wouldn't destroy it. You would sell it to make money. So the art thieves weren't into some type of political point. They were trying to rob the art to make money to sell it in other places. I think that was the point of the story. Tim in Boise, Idaho. Tim, welcome to America at Night. Thanks for calling.
13: I'm the first-time caller.
12: Love to hear it.
13: And I'm going to give you a scenario, but don't mock the alligator till you cross the stream.
12: All right.
13: Democrats win House and Senate. Somewhere in January, February, they will impeach Donald Trump. Down the road, they'll impeach Vance, who's the president, the Democrat Speaker of the House, and they'll pass bills on us that we wish we never had.
12: Well, there's only one small problem with that,
13: that
12: scenario. And that is, let's assume that the House does take over into Democratic hands. The Senate would have to vote 2/3 to convict. And I don't think, no matter how well the Democrats do in the fall elections, they're not going to get 66 or 67 senators. So the Senate will never convict. So I think President Trump's relatively safe.
13: Now, you know how we're going to solve that thing with Iran?
12: How's that?
13: Let Dirty Harry go over there. He'd take care of it and it would be ended real quick.
12: Charles Bronson has passed away, but it's a great idea.
13: No, I mean Clint Eastwood.
12: Oh, Clint Eastwood. Okay.
13: Dirty Harry. Yeah. He'd have went over that 44 and said, this is the way it's going to be or else.
12: It's a good idea. I'll send it up the flagpole, see if the White House agrees. Hey, Tim and Boise.
13: Thank you. Thank
12: you for checking in. Danny and Rolla. Try and beat that call, Danny and Rolla. Welcome to America at Night.
14: Well, I think Tony was spot on, not only on the law, but I think his name was David, the guy that called about the redwoods. He said something about trees that lived for 600 to 800,000 years. I sent you a text right after he said that, because depending on the species, they live 2,000 to 3,000 years. Yeah, it's a lot longer than you or me, but it's not 600 or 800,000. But anyway, Cardinals won 3-0.
12: Cardinals making their move. Yeah.
14: Yeah. Yeah. And they've won several series recently.
12: I know there are people who keep thinking they're out of it, but they're hanging around. And I'm looking at the wild card standings right now. They're 3 games out. Padres won tonight. So they're 4 games behind the Phillies, who are the second wild card spot. You know, I mean, stranger things have happened.
14: I got one other thing for you.
12: Yeah.
14: You were talking about, well, the numbers are the numbers. Well, Sam Clemens said a very famous quote, there are lies, damnable lies, and statistics. So, yeah, you can say those are the numbers for one day. But if you look at the broad spectrum over the course of their terms, prices are lower under Trump than they were under Biden.
12: Whoa. No, what are you talking about? What's cheaper? I'm sure there are some things that are cheaper today than they were 2 years ago, but overall inflation is higher today than it was when he took office.
14: We the last I heard, we were about 2.4, and that's incredibly low, and it's a lot lower than Biden. But
12: the last numbers came out, they were 3.4%.
14: I thought it was 2.4, but No, I could be mistaken.
12: It's 3.4%. The U.S. annual inflation rate over the 12-month period is down from June. July, the last numbers were 3.4%. It was 3.5 in June. Now it's 3.4. When Trump took office, it was at 3. Now, Biden, it was up around 9 a year into his deal. But, I mean, that, you know, sure, blame Biden, but there was also a lot of, you know, things beyond his control. That was the bounce back from the pandemic and Russia invading Ukraine. There was a gas shortage and the gas issues that had to be sort of worked out. But when he left office, it was at 3%.
14: Well, let me ask you this. You said that about a gas shortage. I'm old enough to remember.
12: There was a gas disruption because of the war. Yeah.
14: Yeah, but here's the thing. Biden destroyed our reserves to basically win an election, and then they found out that he had scrambled eggs for brains, so he had to drop out. But the last person that did that gas shortage deal was Jimmy Carter. And I can remember, I wasn't old enough to drive, but I remember seeing on TV cars lined around the block.
12: Yeah.
14: And that was a manufactured shortage. So I think that Trump, I mean, when you have Iran that's on the brink of having a nuclear weapon, those guys are crazy enough to use it. So I don't like the fact of how long it's drawn on, but I do still think it's the right move.
12: I don't agree or disagree with you. I'm not saying either or. I'm just saying that it is what it is. Inflation is higher today than it was when Trump took office. There are legitimate reasons for it. There are not legitimate reasons for it. Make your own conclusion. But the texter was saying that it was. I was giving context to the guy's comment. That's all. I wasn't saying one thing or the other. Those are the facts. And
14: have a good night, brother. Thanks. I appreciate you.
12: Thanks, Danny. I was just regurgitating the facts. That's all. You can interpret them any way you want. You can justify them any way you want. You can spin them any way you want. Those are the facts. That's all I was saying. All right. Let's get to, I like Sherry in Fredericksburg. Let's not make Sherry wait. Sherry in Fredericksburg, Texas. Sherry, welcome to America at Night.
15: Thank you, McGraw. Listen, I'm a fan. I'm a baseball fan. My kid was real good at it, and he did all the towns and stuff with the around here locally, but and got some high awards and things.
12: Sure.
15: But last Friday, I wanted to mention this. This isn't about my son, but this is two brothers. They were the first time in the major league game. It showed their anxious parents and everything. The first one hit it out of the ballpark, McGraw. Parents went crazy. Then the second brother got up to bat, and he did the same. And it, again, it showed the parents. You got to find out who those guys were if you want to. I didn't want to let a lot of time go by because it was just this last Friday. And
12: it was the one guy, George Lombardo, right, made his major league debut, and he hit a home run. While his younger brother made his debut with the Florida Marlins, and the younger brother hit a home run in the minor leagues when the older brother hit a home run in the major leagues, and it was both of their debuts.
15: Yes, you saw it then.
12: Yeah.
15: Oh, good.
12: Yeah.
15: Wasn't that neat?
12: It was. That's why baseball is so good, because the stories like that, right? I mean, that was brothers. Well, no matter what happens from here on in, they both hit a home run on their major league, one was majors, one was minor league debut. It's such a great story. Yeah.
15: Yeah, it was. Yeah, good. I'm glad you saw it.
12: Sherry, thanks for the phone call. Appreciate it. All right, let's go to the phones. Last night we had on the author of the book, The Nerd Reich, and John wants to talk about it. John, what do you think?
16: Hey, that author you had on mentioned right wingers, Thiel and Musk, but you didn't talk about George Soros at all. Those guys that are left wingers that have been out there playing all the economies against each other, making big bucks, and he didn't mention that. I don't know why. Why do you think that is? Because he's from California? who knows? Thanks.
12: He was very critical of Gavin Newsom, our guest last night. I think he didn't mention George Soros because George Soros didn't make his money in the tech sector. And the book was about the Silicon Valley tech giants. George Soros made his money all sorts of ways. Wasn't he a hedge fund guy? excuse me. But I don't think he made his money with the tech. And I think the book was based on tech. And he was very critical of Democrats not calling out the tech giants because the Democrats want their money just as much as the Republicans. But I think George Soros, as well as he didn't mention the Koch brothers, right? The Koch brothers, I think, made their money in oil. When people make the boogeyman out of George Soros or they make the boogeyman out of the Koch brothers, they're not techies. So I think that's why they were left out of the conversation. But I thank you for the phone call. Roy in Oregon. Roy, good evening. Welcome to America at Night. Roy, you don't have a Roy? Roy in Central Oregon? How about Joe Marie? Joe Marie, what do you got for us?
17: There's too much electricity. We're electrical beings, so we've become that from getting exposed. So they talk about, like, everything going out, you know, no electricity. The whole planet just goes dark. And we would die. It would be a painful death because we're addicted to electricity. It's in our bodies. And then I'm just on the thing with, don't go, I mean, if people just use electricity instead of gobbling up the whole thing, you know, that's that song, you know, just eat one bite. Don't eat the whole pot. So electricity is a problem, and the kids are sick from it.
12: That's why you got to wear that tinfoil hat. You wear the tinfoil hat, that protects the electricity from invading your body. You know, wouldn't you love to have a weekend? You know, they have all this like donut day and wear your hair long day and sneaker day. And wouldn't you have a day where you were not allowed to use electricity the whole day? You were not allowed to use electricity. I don't know. I mean, You couldn't, right? I mean, not everybody could do it because for all sorts of reasons. But wouldn't you love to try and have a day where you used no electricity? I wonder how that would work. How could you do that? You couldn't. You'd have to, I don't know, you'd have to eat something that wasn't, I don't know. I don't think you could survive a day without electricity. Because how would you eat something? It would be in the refrigerator. You'd have to take it out of the refrigerator. Then you have to get some ice, right, and put it in a cooler. But the ice would have been made by some type of electricity. So I don't know. I don't know if you could actually live a day without electricity. Think about that for a second. All right. Did you find Roy? Richard, did you find Roy? All right. Let's go to Roy in Central Oregon. Roy, what do you got?
18: You were all fired up last week about going to see the making of Rocky. I watched or listened to the whole show. You didn't say a word. Must be a reason behind that one.
12: Thank you for calling me out, Roy. After the show Friday night, I went home and I turned on Rocky One, and I watched it and I fell asleep halfway through it, just as he was getting to the workout scenes. I then woke up Saturday morning and finished watching Rocky. And when he's yelling Adrian at the end, I cried. I cried. It was such a good movie. It really does stand the test of time. But you can certainly tell. I then went down a deep rabbit hole all weekend long, all Rocky stuff. The movie that's coming out in November is called I Am Rocky. And it is the story, the docudrama of the making of Rocky and how Sylvester Stallone, struggling actor, couldn't get an audition, couldn't get any parts, decides to write the script and then tries to sell it. And they don't want him to play Rocky and the trials and tribulations to then make the movie and turn it into the best movie of 1976. And of course, right, one of the great movies of all time. It's a love story. It's a down on your luck, good hearted man who has been beaten back by life and through a quirk of fate, gets a shot at the title. And he just wanted to prove that he wasn't some bum from the neighborhood, that he was somebody. And watching it now all these years later, I mean, I've seen it I don't know how many times, but all of us, none of us want to be a bum from the neighborhood. All of us want to be seen. All of us want to feel we have some type of value. And that's what Rocky did. That's what Rocky touched on. All of us are Rockies. All of us have been, kicked to the curb. All of us haven't been given any respect or grace or honor or people have walked by us and haven't seen us. We want to be seen. We want to be heard. We want to, right? And Rocky had a good heart. A good heart. And all he wanted to do was be standing at the end. And then he would have known he would have won. And so even though Rocky didn't win the match, he actually won in the end because he succeeded. His goal was to stand there, be there at the end. Ain't going to be no rematch. Don't want one. It was the best. So no, I didn't mention it because I didn't mention it. There was no ulterior motive. America at Night, back in a moment.
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27: Your forecast on News Talk 1250 KPRF. As we go through tonight, we are going to be seeing chances of thunderstorms moving through the area late into the night, early morning. 64 for our low. 83 becoming sunny on Tuesday. Mostly clear, 61 Tuesday night. 80 on Wednesday, 79 Thursday. Then as we get into a Friday night, more showers and thunderstorms are possibly moving through the area. That is a look at your forecast on News Talk 1250 KBRF. Depend on it.
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12: All right, we'll leave on this note. Frank Beard, the longtime drummer for the legendary rock band ZZ Top, has died. According to the Fort Bend County Medical Examiner, Frank passed away on August 17th at his Texas ranch with his family by his side in hospice. By the way, those people who work for hospice, there's a special place in heaven for those people. The cause of death has not been disclosed. Frank Beard, the longtime drummer, his name was Beard, but he didn't have a beard. The only member of the rock group ZZ Top that didn't have a beard, but yet name was Frank Beard. So, sad news. Passing of a rock legend. Passing away at the age of 77. We've had a string of those the last couple of days, right? All right, that's going to do it for us. Everything on the show turns into a podcast. And you can find the podcast where all fine podcasts are found. 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We thank you, as always, for listening in and chiming in. The voicemail is on, so if you want to call in and leave a voicemail, 1-844-2-McGraw. Until then, our executive director is Alex Hinton. Our engineer tonight is Richard Good. I'm McGraw-Milhaven, and this is America at Night on Westwood One.
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0: news this hour from Town Hall. I'm Jason Walker. United States and Canada have fallen even deeper now to that trade war. New tariffs expected to raise prices for products on both sides of the border, each side blaming the other for the collapse of the recent talks. Secretary of the Treasury Scott Bessent announcing a new campaign against Iran. Here's Ed Donahue.
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2: An economic onslaught against Iran's financial connections around the globe.
1: Bessent says every country that tethers itself to Iran should expect to share in its isolation.
2: Every country has a defined timeline to shut down activities we have identified.
1: Iran warned it would respond harshly to new sanctions. Its currency has hit a record low, but Iran retains a key strategic advantage, its attacks and threats on ships in the Strait of Hormuz. Ed Donahue, Washington.
0: Supreme Court delivering a victory to the Trump administration that, in an effort to strengthen mail ballot security ahead of the 26 midterms. More from correspondent Ken Lorman.
3: In a 6-3 ruling, the justices lifted a lower court injunction blocking key provisions of President Trump's executive order in California and 22 other states. The plan would create a federal list of eligible voters and direct the Postal Service to deliver ballots only to those voters. The White House calls the measures common sense steps to protect election integrity. Ken Lorman reporting.
0: Well, crews have started to contain that huge blaze in the Sierra Nevada foothills that has destroyed some 30 homes as it spread close at one point to neighborhoods in Reno. Containment has reached 27%. Officials say there's no new growth in the fire. More on these stories, townhall.com.
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0: Tragedy in Louisiana, where an 8-year-old child has died after being infected with an amoeba after swimming.
6: A family spokesperson says Lillian Smart died Saturday evening after being diagnosed with an infection caused by a rare amoeba called Megliria fowleri, which can shoot up the nose and cause an infection. On average, there are fewer than 10 cases of the infection in the U.S. annually, and for years has been seen almost exclusively in the summer in the southern part of the country. Cases are nearly always fatal. I'm Lisa Dwyer.
0: Growing number of colleges offering 3-year degree programs, which cut a year out of the traditional bachelor's with reduced credit. Advocates say these programs are a solution to college affordability crisis, and they say it's also a godsend for many older students. Breaking news and analysis, townhall.com. An American dominating Washington streets in a race celebrating the nation's big birthday.
7: Kyle Kirkwood captured the Freedom 250, earning his second IndyCar win of the season in front of the U.S. Capitol. President Donald Trump waved the green flag, adding a patriotic moment to the celebration. Kirkwood led 128 of 147 laps and finished more than 3 seconds ahead of Christian Lundgaard. Alex Palou placed 20th. John Scott reporting.
0: Shelley Fabre is known for her role on the Donna Reed Show. She also appeared on One Day at a Time and Coach Has Died. She starred in 3 films with Elvis Presley. She also had a huge hit record in 1961. Shelley Fabre is dead at the age of 82. More on these stories, townhall.com.
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11: 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As we go through tonight, we are going to be seeing chances of thunderstorms moving through the area late into the night, early morning. 64 for our low. 83 becoming sunny on Tuesday, mostly clear. 61 Tuesday night, 80 on Wednesday, 79 Thursday. Then as we get into a Friday night, more showers and thunderstorms are possibly moving through the area. That is a look at your forecast on News Talk 1250 KPRF. 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
13: And President Trump allowing 300 metric tons of beef into the country. We're going to talk to a cattle association a little bit later on to talk about that. But this first half of the hour, every Monday, we check in with Scott McFarland, independent newsman, former CBS newsman, now independent newsman. Scott McFarland, welcome back to America at Night.
14: McGraw, good evening.
13: So late today, the Supreme Court threw out a ruling, which I've read three or four times, and I still don't quite exactly understand what they actually ruled or didn't rule on. Can you help explain this to us?
14: I didn't understand the first three times either, so we got to give it a few more reads. They have allowed the Trump administration to keep arguing over this executive order, which would very much potentially limit mail-in voting, but it does not allow Trump's executive order to limit mail-in voting to move forward. It just allows more consideration, more argument, and more time. There are two different court-ordered injunctions to halt Trump's scheme, his plan for limiting mail-in voting. One of those two was just liberated by the Supreme Court, but the other one remains in place. This executive order requiring some type of name matching with the Postal Service for the mailing of mail-in votes is not yet effective. It has to go through a second gauntlet first, too, and there's no indication that's going to happen anytime soon.
13: Yeah, and with elections just right around the corner, mail-in balloting starting in just a couple of weeks, there's not much change to anything as of now, right?
14: No change to the current state of affairs. The attempt by Trump to limit mail-in voting remains just a theory, just a proposal. It's not yet reality. I guess the Supreme Court brought people a step closer to it, but there's other big steps still to come. And the lawyers who've been challenging Trump on this will continue fighting, and they believe that they still have as good a chance as they did yesterday of stopping this whole thing from happening. They're not screaming, they're not doing Chicken Little on this, the ones who have a dog in this fight. So I think those of us who are acclimating ourselves to this issue have no reason to think the situation has changed since yesterday.
13: Yeah, it is a very convoluted issue. But overall, mail-in balloting, I think President Trump needs to be careful because he might get what he wishes. And that is, there are a lot of Republican strongholds that use mail-in ballots. And I know some districts in Nebraska, you know, the far-flung counties in Nebraska, they use exclusively mail-in ballots. And so you might be cutting off your nose. You might be, yeah, great, you're going to curtail mail-in voting, but you might hurt your own voters from voting for you.
14: An enormous amount of mail-in voting in Florida. I think it's exclusively mail-in voting in Oregon. You mentioned Nebraska. Great examples. It's, I think, a fool's errand to know exactly how this would play out if there were some unexpected limitations to mail-in voting. But even the most cynical people and the most suspicious of Trump's motives here, I think, recognize it's very unlikely this executive order takes effect in time for November. If for no other reason, you nailed it, McGraw. the early voting in some states, I swear, is 25 days away. We are in this thing. Summer is always the fastest of the seasons, and it went speeding by again this year. We're almost to the start of early voting in some states. That's mid-September. It's really late to be changing the rules of the game.
13: Yeah, let's talk about voting. South Carolina has the cleanup primary tomorrow. Darlene Graham, Lindsey Graham's daughter, has to now win outright. President Trump is doing everything he can to pull out all the stops. What are we hearing from South Carolina?
14: Feels a lot like a proxy war over Trump's political muscle. Just how much does he have left as a lame duck president, including inside his own party? He has unequivocally endorsed Darlene Graham, the placeholder senator who has taken over the seat of her late brother temporarily. He's endorsed her over the Republican Congressman Ralph Norman, arch conservative, Freedom Caucus member, big budget fiscal hawk. Now, Darlene Graham stepped in it a few days ago, had a tough, bad moment at a debate. She locked up on a question about Taiwan and basically said she doesn't know much about national security. Not a good answer in any context, in any debate. Ralph Norman has not bludgeoned her with that. And he lives the part. He looks the part. He is the part of Southern gentleman. He is a refined South Carolinian, kind of from the old school. But other critics of Darlene Graham have said she's just not ready for this job. Voters have a chance tomorrow to see if her message on I care about affordability and simply championing what the president wants is sufficient, or if they're going to go with the known commodity in Ralph Norman. I don't know which way it's going to go, but to me, the storyline that's going to emanate from this is, does Trump still have his swagger? Can he still push any Republican past the finish line? South Carolina voters are going to decide tomorrow. And these runoff primary special elections, I call them the friends and family elections because that's who tends to vote in special election runoff primaries. The turnout's going to be abysmal if history is any precedent, but it makes it harder to forecast. So we don't know which way this is going to go.
13: Yeah, that's a good point. You know, didn't get a lot of attention, but the Democrats, seems like South Carolina is a very important state. The Democrats shuffled their primary season to put South Carolina up in front. I heard one of the political analysts say they did that to sort of neuter the Democratic Socialists, which don't have a lot of love from the South Carolina voters.
14: A lot of ways you can argue it, but yes, this is a big move, like a seismic move in the world of politics for the Democrats to say our first presidential primary is going to be in South Carolina, which will focus all of the contenders' attention on cozying up to South Carolina. There's an awful lot for that state and that state's Democratic Party, especially a Democratic Party that is under the gun because they just got racially gerrymandered. They nearly got racially gerrymandered by the Supreme Court. So what does this mean? This is obviously some type of gesture towards South Carolina perhaps being a better indicator of what's to come next for the party. They liked, I guess, what they got out of South Carolina in previous years when they were a moderating force away from Bernie Sanders in 2020. Remember Bernie Sanders was going to run away with this thing in 2020? Yeah. And Joe Biden showed up in South Carolina and he won going away and the nomination was basically his after. They seem to be a moderating force. Enormous African-American turnout there. Enormous constituencies of moderate Democrats in some of these Charleston, Columbia suburbs and in the cities. It's a big move. I think in 2028, you're going to see these would-be contenders gravitate towards South Carolina. And I know that because Pete Buttigieg is already there talking to voters.
13: He's already got he already has an Airbnb hooked up through 2028. Yeah, no question about it. He is going to be spending a lot of time there. But that was an interesting move. Didn't get a lot of attention, but the Democrats wanting to sort of neuter that Democratic Socialist theme and sort of go to South Carolina and have a more traditional Democratic primary early to see if that can boost a candidate. I thought that was a pretty interesting move. All right, moving on. Let's talk sanctions on Iran. Again, the Trump administration talks big. Scott Bessent tonight came out and sort of, again, was much more restrained in his comments when it came to sanctions with Iran.
14: It felt like a rebranding to me, McGraw. You may recall we talked last week about Trump saying he was going to go more, quote, low-key with Iran and shift from, you know, airstrikes to economic leverage. I'm not sure low key was a message he wanted to tout far and wide. So now they have Scott Bessent coming out calling it Economic D-Day. That went from one extreme to another extreme real fast. I'm not sure that's the best branding for this either, but they're going to make the argument that they have sanctions on Iranian transport systems, aviation rail systems, on some of their rare minerals, on some of their exports. That's going to be crippling to them and bring them back to the negotiating table. The Iranians see this play coming a mile away, and their economic advisor said publicly today that they can hold out for years with these sanctions, that they came ready for this possibility when the war started. So it's low key. It's economic D-Day. Choose your favorite phrase, but it's the same plan Trump rolled out a few days ago. They're going to try economic measures and stop dropping bombs on things.
13: Yeah, the sanctions have been on one way, shape or form have been severe over the last, I don't know, 15, 20, 30 years, whatever it is. That hasn't brought the leaders to their knees. It's hurt the people of Iran, sure, and the economy is in tatters. But the leadership and the mullahs, they don't really seem to care what type of sanctions. So it's, I guess, questionable how much this will actually work. It'll hurt the people of Iran for sure. But as for the leaders, I'm not so sure this is going to bring them to their knees.
14: This feels like a lot of pugilism, doesn't it? On both sides, you have Trump at his most, you know, embellished rhetorically. You have the Iranians who are not exactly shrinking violence. They're just going back and forth over who could talk tougher and seem meaner. This doesn't seem like the way to get towards peace, but maybe this is all the theater and what happens behind the scenes is more important. We just don't have visibility on if anything is happening behind the scenes, and if so, what?
13: Yeah, we'll wait and see how this thing works out. And then finally, Scott McFarland, while you have you, I guess we're no longer friends with Canada. Inflation is coming with these new tariffs. What do you make of this now that we're angry with China or with Canada?
14: Take a listen to Susan Collins, the Maine Republican, borders Canada, and who is up for re-election in a very tough re-election fight. She is, says tonight she's concerned about how this is going to end up costing us more for our food, whether it's agricultural products, fruits, dairy items. These tariffs that Canada is going to impose upon the U.S. in a retaliatory fashion include on appliances, ag products, dairy products. That means more expensive food. And the other repercussions we've spoken about before, and we have a frayed relationship with our biggest ally in the Western Hemisphere. No small problem. I did a bit of reporting today on Scott McFarland Reports on Substack and YouTube about what school lunches are costing now the kids went back today in so many school districts. It's $4.50 in most school districts for the lunch now, which means if you got a few kids, you're paying $20 a day for the lunch. In some school divisions like Miami-Dade, Florida, they can't give them out for free anymore to everybody the way they had been post-COVID because the food costs too much. Food costs are politically toxic right now. You got to get caught trying to lower these food costs. If you're not caught trying, you're going to get caught up in it in November. I'm wondering why Trump is wasting these precious days before the election talking about ballrooms and not about things like making lunch less expensive. It's a missed opportunity. Smart candidates out there up for election this year, they sure as hell are talking about it.
13: You make a great point, Scott. You know, this now fight we have with Canada, right? There's a lot of car parts that are going to be affected by it. Well, who does that affect? Michigan. You have a tough Senate race in Michigan. The ranchers are upset that we're going to talk about next half hour about the imports of bringing in cattle and beef. Who does that hurt? Iowa farmers, Texas farmers, Kansas farmers, Ohio farmers. Those are, you know, neck and neck Senate races. Who in the Trump administration is looking at this politically? Because everything he's doing is going against his voters in these swing states.
14: Add Wisconsin to the list. We're in the most competitive U.S. House race held by a Republican. The Democrats have nominated, drum roll, please, a dairy farmer in Iowa, where three of the four Republican-held seats in the U.S. House could flip in Iowa, of all places. And I'll note this in closing. The Democratic candidate for governor talked about school lunch prices today and how he wants to do universal free lunch and make the federal taxpayers chip in to help Iowa out.
13: No, it's a real deal. He's clearly knows what he's doing. He's the president, but a lot of us are scratching our heads over the strategy of all this, and a lot of Republicans are scratching their heads too. Scott McFarland, Substack, YouTube, you see him everywhere, and he's with us every Monday. Scott, thanks for your insight. As always, have a good week. We'll talk to you next Monday.
14: You too, McGraw.
13: You got it. Scott McFarland with us every single Monday. Stay right there. We're going to talk to a farming association about cattle prices and the imported beef that President Trump plans to import, the 300 metric tons of beef. A lot of ranchers, a lot of farmers, a lot of senators, Republican senators from cattle country, not happy with this. We will do a deep dive with that coming up here. And then next hour, oh my goodness, do you want a story? We found a story of one man's journey. He went on a Christian ministry into the rainforests of the Amazon. And what happened to him is you are not going to believe this story. It's a story in which we tracked down and we invited him on, and the man's name is Daniel Everett. It is an unbelievable story, and we're going to talk to him coming up in hour number two. Stay right there. America at Night, just getting started. Back in a moment.
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10: All right, don't forget the phone number is 1-844-2-McGraw, 1-844-262-4729. We've got text messages, we got phone calls. Any during the interviews, you can text, and I'll try and work those questions and or comments into the conversation. So that's the plan. News tonight, we talked about the big news as we were coming on the air. This Supreme Court has issued an emergency order allowing President Trump to move forward for now with his plans to restrict mail-in voting. I've read this thing three or four times. It is awfully convoluted, and it is very confusing. And apparently he wants to create some type of state-by-state list of U.S. citizens to help monitor voter rolls for non-citizens. And he wants to put a lot of this on the onus of the Postal Service. Now, my one question is, I'm not so sure the Postal Service is in a position to handle more volume. They're really not doing well these days. There's all sorts of troubles with the Postal Service. I don't know about you, but the post office is well, they need workers dramatically. My mail some

0: day doesn't come. And if it does, it comes late, and sometimes it comes all janky and all, you know, ripped to shreds. And so it is, lots of people are complaining about the Postal Service. And then I live in a populated area. What about if you live in a rural area? Talk to them about their Postal Service, and there's all sorts of problems with the Postal Service. They are not happy. And that's why in some counties in Nebraska, they have some counties, just the whole thing is mail-in ballots. So, you can't drive, 2 hours to go vote every single time you want to go vote for dog catcher in a primary. And then you got the local elections, and then you got the regional elections, and then you got the state primaries, and then the federal primaries. And I mean, it can be a disaster. So mail-in voting might sound like a good idea. Or, making it harder to mail in ballot with the post office. But I'm not so sure they're the ones who are the ones who have the capacity, the bandwidth to handle this. But we'll wait and see how this all turns out. Very confusing ruling by the Supreme Court today. But in the end, nothing changes, I guess, for now. All right, stay right there. We'll talk to a cattle rancher. What are the cattle ranchers saying about President Trump wanting to import beef while trying to put tariffs on imports from Canada? We'll discuss in a moment. Stay right there.
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4: With SRN News, I'm Jason Walker. Well, the Postal Service is advancing a Trump administration plan to help strengthen oversight of mail in voting. As the issue moves through the courts, USPS has finalized a rule requiring voter eligibility lists and unique tracking barcodes for federal mail ballots. The administration says the changes are designed to prevent ineligible voting and improve election security. United States and Canada falling deeper into that trade war. New tariffs are expected to raise prices for products in both countries. Authorities in Haiti are reporting a number of deaths now after gangs attacked a small farming village, killing several people. Many others have been wounded in that unprovoked attack. SRN News.
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1: All right. On Friday, President Trump announced that he is going to sign an emergency 90-day tariff waiver on up to 300 metric tons of imported foreign beef aimed at driving down retail meat prices by 25%. And that scream you heard were not from liberals, but were from cattle ranchers up and down the dial, coast to coast, complaining that that's not what needs to be done. Dr. John Boyd is going to join us. He's a fourth-generation farmer. He's also the president and founder of an organization called National Black Farmers Association. John Boyd, welcome to America at Night. Thanks for joining us.
2: Thank you so much for having me. I really appreciate it.
1: Put into perspective, how much is 300 metric tons of imported beef? What would that do to prices? How long would that last? How long does 300 metric tons take to be used by the American public?
2: Well, that's a lot of beef, and the issue that we have with it is the president didn't make clear where the beef was coming from, and we're not too sure that it's going to lower any prices in the grocery store for the American consumer. But he's asking us to take a 25% hit, you know, when they sell the beef. They want farmers, U.S. farmers, to sell at 25% less. And, you know, this is trimmings, really, that's used in hamburgers like you eat at McDonald's and Burger King and all of these fast food places is what they're importing in. So it's not top quality beef. And, you know, there was a recall that was done on 30,000 pounds of beef that came from Argentina. And that was in the state of Florida and Texas. So that they recall that beef. So it appears that it's not good beef. And here you ask an American cattleman that's put in a lot of work to raise this beef, you know, to take 25% reduction. So it's really a slap in the face to us for American farmers at this particular time. And we have so many farmers losing their farm, you know, so we just hate to see it coming right now.
1: How would that work? Would you just automatically charge 25% less? How would that work?
2: No, when you sell it, a lot of farmers sell at local markets, like I sell at a local market, which is, and it takes the price down to 25% is what the president is proposing to do. And we believe that it only helps the meat packers, you know, JBS and some of the other larger beef packers.
1: Because what, those savings aren't going to be passed on to the consumer?
2: I don't think they'd be passed on to the consumer. I think it's a play for the meat packers. You know, it allows them to buy cheaper beef and process it. But we're not sure if that cheaper price is going to wind up in your local grocery store around the country. But that's what America's farmers are clearly saying.
1: All right, John Boyd, why are beef prices so high?
2: Well, there's a shortage. There's a shortage in American beef, and we're at the lowest point in, I think, since the 60s, and how many hoofs are on the ground, you know, how many calves and cows are on the ground here in the United States. So a lot of farmers sold out during a time where there was a heavy drought here in the United States. And also farmers are getting older, so there's not a lot of young people taking over the family farms, and that's hurting the population as well. And the administration needs to invest in new and beginning farmers and help those farmers that are raising beef cattle now. So we think that the monies that the president is putting out there in places like Argentina, you know, $40 billion. He was on television this morning saying how bad, you know, the Argentina farmers are doing and they're really hurting and dying or something like that is the quote he used. But American farmers are hurting, and someone needs to tell that to the president. And we're losing our farms at record numbers. You know, 77 farmers go out of business every day here in the United States. And to hear the president be more concerned about Argentina farmers than here at home, we really see that as a real low blow for America's farmers.
1: John Boyd, president of the National Black Farmers Association, are you out in the wilderness, or do you have the support of cattle ranchers and cattle association across the country? I mean, are you all saying the same thing?
2: For one time, we are. For one time, yes. Everybody's on the same page. And I watched and I read some of the statements that are out there from various organizations. And we are definitely, I would say, probably for the first time in a very, very long time, all on the same page and saying the same thing, that this was not a good decision on behalf of the administration. It's just bad to see it coming. And we produce, to me, America's beef cattle farmers produce the best beef in the world. I'm going to come right out and say it. And these guys have been out here doing the hard work. They know how to raise top quality beef. And we need to be supporting America's farmers here at home and putting them first, not just say it, but to do it, you know. And we also would like to see the president and the White House come out with a complete farm moratorium, because we're saying that farmers shouldn't be losing their farm due to decisions like this. You know, when we ask to sell beef cattle 25% lower, we shouldn't be on the auction block, you know, because of tariffs and the war and high input costs, diesel fuel and fertilizer and all these things that are really, really hurting America's farmers. We're saying that those farmers should not be foreclosed on right now. It should be a complete farm moratorium.
1: But if beef prices are so high, John Boyd, and they are so high, I would think cattle ranchers are swimming in profits now, just like the oil company, right? Gas prices are up. This should be the best you've ever seen as a cattle rancher with these prices so high.
2: It's not. And when we go, most farmers have to have farm operating money. And, for the first time, when you add the numbers, it's just not there. You know, last year I had $3 diesel fuel. This year I got $5 and $6 diesel fuel. Last year I was $200 cheaper per metric ton for fertilizer. Those are two input costs that I can tell you right now what the price of beef is. Those input costs certainly outweigh that by a larger scale. So a lot of people think farmers are doing great, and that may be the reason why there's such a bad perception out there. We have the highest input cost probably in history for America's farmers and ranchers out here. So it's a bad time for us.
1: Well, gas prices aren't going down anytime soon, and fertilizer costs aren't going anytime soon. But beef prices are, at least for the short term. Let's talk about rebuilding the herd. What do you have to do as a rancher to rebuild the herd to get prices, beef prices, more in line? What has to happen?
2: Well, first, you would have to get farmers to keep some of the what we call heifers that we would normally sell. We would have to turn them out and breed them. So that's a one-year process. And that's why I was saying if we could get some sort of initiative to support, some smaller scale producers, and also feed over the winter is the issue too for us, and it is for me. But we have to find a way to put more hoofs on the ground, and that means support America's cattlemen and ranchers that are out there, generational farmers that know how to do this, and also invest in new and beginning farmers. Those are the young people that are coming on. Let's put them out there with some smaller herds and get some more hoofs on the ground. So that we have to invest in that, and we have to make it an initiative. Selling the whole herd due to a drought or a farmer getting out of business and don't have the next generation in place to take over that. And like I said, it takes 1 year. That's what I was explaining. From the time the cow is pregnant, so I'm talking layman terms, and then has the calf. That's a year process. So we need to start now, and administration should start now. And instead of investing and buying beef, we have issues with screw worm and some of these other things that haven't even been resolved yet, and reopening up the gates, purchasing beef. And like I said, the president wasn't clear on where the beef is coming from. So there's some concerns there that we need to look at.
1: How long does it take once a cow is birthed or born? How long before you can bring it to market?
2: I would say most of the young cats are about between 300 and 500 pounds, and that's about 6 months, about a 6 month process.
1: Oh,
2: and so those, that's top quality beef, about 6 months. And most tender beef is between 300 and 500 pounds.
1: Yeah, interesting. Let's talk. You own a farm, a 1,500
2: yes.
1: acre farm in Virginia. You have beef, you have cattle, you grow soybean,
2: yes.
1: corn, wheat. Tell me about the
2: yes.
1: soybeans. What's the soybean prices doing these days?
2: They ain't doing much. I got to say it in farm language for you. The dog ain't hunting, you know. And that's the problem that we have. So we have these high input costs, and then most people, and maybe listeners of your show do understand it, but most Americans don't understand that farmers are price takers. You know, we don't set the price of corn, wheat, and soybeans, whatever the market is, and that market hasn't been on our side, you know, since the tariffs and some of these, and the bottom fell out of the soybean market, and China stopped purchasing U.S. grown soybeans, and there was an issue with corn with Mexico, and it just goes on and on. And so we need new markets for America's producers, and that's something that we could certainly work on in our country. And it has to do a lot with the relationship, like right now with the issue with Canada. You know, they have fertilizer and potash and stuff that we need. And there's a tit for tat with the president in Canada right now.
1: Yeah. So are you telling me that the soybean prices or the amount of bushel Canada is buying isn't what it used to be? It hasn't rebounded to what it was?
2: No, it has not. No, especially China has not rebounded. There's been a lot of promises. China's going to say, you know, that they're going to buy this certain amount of soybeans, and it just hasn't happened. It just hasn't happened, and I think that's what hurts us as well.
1: Yeah. Dr. John Boyd, he's a fourth-generation farmer. He's also founder and president of an organization called the National Black Farmers Association. If he sounds familiar, you've seen him on 60 Minutes, Nightline, as well as a whole host of other news programs. Dr. Boyd, let me ask you this question. There was a story out tonight, I think it was Wall Street Journal, that talked about the price of an acre is through the roof. So
2: yes,
1: how can it be that farming is having such a tough time and yet land prices are through the roof? Take me through that.
2: Yes. Well, but you have conglomerates buying this. So you have wealthy people buying it, corporations purchasing farmland. They're doing all this stuff with these data centers that's running the price of land up per acre. When I was buying land in my local township here, I can get it for $3,500 an acre, and now it's upward towards $20,000 an acre. And we have 9 data centers in my local county. So there has to be something done in the United States with the data centers running up land prices, because farmers aren't going to be able to buy good farm ground. And that's how we get raises. We don't get raises with prices of bush and all this stuff. We wait for a good piece of farm ground to come available that we know produces good acreage, and we try to go to our local banker and buy adjoining lands and expand our operations and increase amount of bushels and things that way. So this is really taking America's farmers out of the game with these data centers. And like I said, large corporations purchasing land. We got China purchasing land. In my opinion, they shouldn't be able to buy land in the United States. We can't buy any in China. So there's a lot of issues that we should be looking at there.
1: Mm. And you're saying that the demand for this farmland to turn it into non-farmland, right? So a farmer goes away, non-farm person buys it, and so you're taking that acreage out of the farm community. Yeah.
2: Yes, yeah. We're taking that out of crop production, out of grazing land for cattle, all the stuff that we need, you know, right now, and new farmers can't afford to buy land at those prices. You know, how are we going to put new and beginning farmers on the ground and get them farming operation up and going at $20,000 an acre? it's not feasible, people. So there's a lot of things that don't make the nightly news that is really taking, in my opinion, taking our country in the wrong way, you know?
1: Yeah, last question.
2: We gotta say, you know, support American farmers. And, you know, we certainly need it. You know, we got 300 pending farm foreclosures. And I spoke about we need a farm moratorium from the administration. We need it now. And I think that's something the president could do with the stroke of the pen. Now, that's something he's pretty good at now. He'll put his executive order up and sign it, show everybody a damn good look. How about doing that for America's farmers? You know, saying, hey, I'm not going to foreclose on, I'm not going to allow another farmer to lose another acre of land in this country while we've been faced with tariffs and high input costs, the war and all this stuff. How about putting a halt on farm foreclosures? And Bill Clinton did it in the 90s, so it can be done. And I hope that someone is listening that has some inside track to this administration and take that straight to them, because it's desperately needing. We're losing a lot of farms at auctions and through bank sales. So it's government sales and banks, private bank sales. We have a farmer in Texas, 20,000 acres. We're trying to keep him on a farm. There's a lot of farmers just facing foreclosure right now.
1: Yeah, well, in that instance, President Trump signs an executive order, an emergency 90-day tariff to bring in up to 300 metric tons of foreign beef to drive down meat costs to the detriment of the American farmer. Dr. John Boyd, president and founder of the National Black Farmers Association. Thank you for your time, sir. Good luck. Hang in there.
2: Thank you so much for having me.
1: You got it. America at Night, back in a moment.
0: From the heart of America, this is America at Night with McGraw-Millhaven.
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9: Here's your forecast on News Talk 1250 KPRF. As we go through tonight, we are going to be seeing chances of thunderstorms moving through the area late into the night, early morning. 64 for our low. 83 becoming sunny on Tuesday. Mostly clear, 61 Tuesday night. 80 on Wednesday, 79 Thursday. Then as we get into a Friday night, more showers and thunderstorms are possibly moving through the area. That is a look at your forecast on News Talk 1250 KPRF. Depend on it.
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1: From the text line 1-844-2-McGraw 1-844-262-4729. Kudos to you and your guest. I'm a cattle rancher, a Trump supporter, no more. I can't believe he would sell us down the river for a quick fix. We need real help as a cattle rancher. This does nothing but prolong the problem. Oh, how about that? And this one from looks like it's Washington. You want more people raising cattle, but no imported beef. Well, that's not me. I would think the cattle ranchers are the ones who are complaining about the imported beef. And I think the cattle rancher, the farmer, brought up a good point. You sell it to the meat packing plants at a reduced cost, but will the meat packing plants then pass those savings on to the customer? Or will he just get cheaper beef and then process the beef and then have it come out the other side with the same price? So thus, the meat packers are the ones making all the money and the foreign beef suppliers make all the money and the American farmers are stuck holding the bag. It's a legitimate question. We'll wait and see how it all turns out. Stay right there. Our executive director is Alex Hinton. Our engineer tonight is Richard Good. I'm McGraw Millhaven, and this is America Night on Westwood One.
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3: News this hour from Town Hall. I'm Jason Walker. Supreme Court allowing the Trump administration to advance mail ballot safeguards. Correspondent Ken Lorman reports on that 6-3 decision.
18: The court declined to stop President Trump's executive order restricting mail-in ballot distribution. However, the justices did not rule on the order's legality, saying the 23 Democrat-led states and Washington, D.C. challenged it too early based on speculative concerns. The policy directs agencies to compile voter eligibility lists and requires the Postal Service to send ballots only to approved voters. The administration is moving quickly to put safeguards in place before the November 3rd elections. Ken Lorman reporting.
3: Trump administration preparing now to revoke nearly 200,000 visas. Ed Donahue explains.
24: If it happens, it would be the largest single mass revocation of visas in U.S. history. State Department documents obtained by the AP show in the coming weeks so-called B-1 and B-2 visas issued between 2016 and this year would be revoked. In a social media post, Deputy Secretary of State Christopher Landau called out people who he says try to use these visas to get into the country and then apply for asylum. In the past 18 months, the State Department revoked about 175,000 visas for people who have been convicted or accused of crimes, as well as for people who spoke out publicly against U.S. policies, mostly in the Middle East. Ed Donahue, Washington.
3: Following a month of testimony, the jury in the Lindsey Clancy murder trial set to hear from the final witnesses in a case that has largely been about her mental state when she strangled her three children. Trial resumes Tuesday with more testimony from a psychologist. More on these stories, townhall.com.
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3: The Treasury Department putting protections in place to help families keep more of their Trump account investment returns. Here's correspondent Richard Boyd.
27: Treasury Secretary Scott Bessent says families should not lose investment returns to unnecessary fees. The default fund, a State Street S&P 500 exchange-traded fund, charges just 2 basis points, or 0.02%. Proposed regulations would cap all investment options at 10 basis points. Employers could also contribute up to $2,500 per employee each year, tax-free to workers under the program's rules. Richard Boyd reporting.
3: Crews have started to contain that wildfire in the Sierra Nevada foothills that's destroyed 30 homes and spread very close to Reno at one point. Officials say more than 61,000 people have been evacuated. Breaking news and analysis, townhall.com. Now, most college football players dream of going to the NFL, if indeed they are good enough. But for the first time ever, an NFL player is actually going back to college football and play.
4: Former Ole Miss tight end Daquan Wright is heading to LSU if he clears waivers after being released by the Cleveland Browns. Wright signed with the Philadelphia Eagles following the NFL draft and joined the Browns after he was released August 11th. Wright played two seasons for LSU coach Lane Kiffin in 2024 and 2025. He caught 39 passes for 635 yards and 5 touchdowns for the Rebels last season. If he joins LSU, Wright is believed to be the first player ever to return to college after playing in the NFL. Bob Agner reporting.
3: Federal Trade Commission settling a claim against Zillow and Redfin, accusing the real estate listings of compromising on a deal. More on these stories, townhall.com.
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6: I was thinking.
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9: 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As we go through tonight, we are going to be seeing chances of thunderstorms moving through the area late into the night, early morning. 64 for our low. 83 becoming sunny on Tuesday. Mostly clear, 61 Tuesday night. 80 on Wednesday, 79 Thursday. Then as we get into a Friday night, more showers and thunderstorms are possibly moving through the area. That is a look at your forecast on News Talk 1250 KBRF. 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
10: Escalating the trade war with neighbor Canada.
11: That Canada allows itself to be used as a backdoor for Chinese goods.
10: I'm Julie Walker.
28: The Supreme Court is clearing the way for President Trump to move ahead on his executive order restricting mail-in voting.
29: Cheating on mail-in voting is legendary.
28: Ed Donahue, Washington.
30: U.S. forces have struck another vessel in the Eastern Pacific. The Department of Defense accuses of trafficking drugs. Marcela Sanchez, Washington.
31: The search for a woman accused of killing her police officer husband comes to an end. I'm Clayton Neville.
32: A mixed market on Wall Street and working to save a Revolutionary War tree. All ahead on America in the Morning. It's 7 after. The Trump administration announced what they call an unprecedented series of measures aimed at isolating Iran's economy, already in tatters from the rest of the world. John Stoneless reports from Washington the proposed sanctions would target countries that want to do business with the Islamic Republic.
33: With peace talks between the U.S. and Iran stalled and the military campaign failing to nudge the status quo, Treasury Secretary Scott Bessent said a sustained campaign will begin with the start of Operation Economic Outcast. The goal, to impose sanctions on every aspect of the Iranian economy, including outsiders who do business with them.
34: Our objective is to sever every economic lifeline that sustains this tyrannical regime until Tehran stands alone.
33: Some sanctions against individuals, entities, and vessels around the world are already going into effect. And Bessent says the U.S. will negotiate for a short time with other countries and companies who are still doing business with Iran before instituting more sanctions. When asked why some of these sanctions are being delayed, Bessent said,
34: We are giving everyone the opportunity to remedy bad behavior. Why would I want to blow up the global financial system?
33: Bessent compares the economic actions being taken by the U.S. to D-Day in World War II.
34: America is no longer managing the Iranian threat. We are ending it.
33: A spokesman for Iran's foreign minister downplayed the threats, saying the Trump administration was repeating methods that have proven unsuccessful in the past. Secretary Bessent said Iran has two options.
34: Complete global isolation and a subsistence economy, or a path back to normalcy with an opportunity to rejoin the global economy.
33: China will be the most challenging to deal with. They're Iran's largest purchaser of oil and are mostly insulated from U.S. sanctions.
34: No one is above the reach of U.S. sanctions. If they facilitate transactions and are part of the ecosystem that turns Iranian oil into money, into repression, they will be targeted.
33: The U.S. also has a fragile trade deal in place with the Chinese government. John Stolness, Washington.
32: Canada will announce retaliatory tariffs against the United States today after relations deteriorated sharply Monday, with President Trump telling Canadian leaders to fall in line or face consequences far worse than existing tariffs. As Canada's Prime Minister Mark Carney accusing Washington of trying to subordinate his nation, correspondent Julie Walker reports.
10: President Trump escalating the trade war with neighbor Canada in a post Monday, threatening a 50% tariff on cars, auto parts, and steel starting next year, on top of the 50% he began imposing on $20 billion worth of Canadian goods Saturday, including alcohol, furniture, and building supplies.
0: I mean, we're just moving forward with our trade policy as intended. The Canadians came to us about 30 days ago, said they want to negotiate. We said, okay. Negotiations ended up not working out, so we're just continuing with our trade policy.
10: U.S. Trade Rep Jamison Greer.
0: This is something where we don't actually expect a huge impact, but for the U.S. small business, for the U.S. manufacturer, for the U.S. worker, you know, this is a way for us actually to try to get wine and spirits back on the shelves in Canada. It's a way to make sure that our small dairy farmers, who have had very limited access into Canada for a long time, so we're actually worried about our small businesses, to make sure they get the kind of access they need.
10: In response, Canada vowing to retaliate with its own 50% tariffs on U.S. goods, including steel, dairy, and clothing, starting September 8th. Prime Minister Mark Carney.
1: The goal of our trade negotiations with the United States has always been to get the best deal for Canadians. Never a deal at any price or in any time frame.
10: Vice President J.D. Vance, dumping in Maine next to Canada, says talks are ongoing, but made what he calls this Freudian slip.
2: Canada is a state. Sorry, Freudian slip.
10: He went on to say,
2: we know that Canada allows itself to be used as a backdoor for Chinese goods.
10: In a tit-for-tat, Ontario Premier Doug Ford telling the AP Canada should be ready to cut electricity and critical minerals to the U.S. if the trade fight worsens.
12: Canada did not start this fight, but we're prepared to win it.
10: Both the U.S. and Canada insisting they just want a fair deal.
2: I frankly thought we had a deal. I think that we should have a deal, but I think that we need to send a message loud and clear to the Prime Minister of Canada. Stop taking advantage of the people of Maine. Stop taking advantage of America. It's over. We expect fairness.
10: I'm Julie Walker.
32: 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It's 12 after. Mail-in ballot victory via the Supreme Court for Trump when America in the Morning continues after these messages.

0: As a fitness coach, my active psoriatic arthritis can slow me down. With Skyrizi, Risankizumab Rizza, I'm treating my skin and joint symptoms so I can keep moving. 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

0: America in the Morning continues with AccuWeather.com meteorologist Matt Rendy and the nation's weather.
1: We will start off in the north central U.S., where a storm centered over south central Canada will move close to the U.S. border with a front producing some showers and thunderstorms through portions of northeast North Dakota into Minnesota and then southward to Iowa and eastward to Wisconsin. A few of the storms will have the potential to produce gusty winds and hail. Another area where stronger storms can develop will be farther south as the system moves out of the central Rockies, producing a few heavier storms from southern Nebraska and eastern Colorado and western Kansas. And these storms could produce hail, flash flooding, and damaging winds. The south central U.S. will be dry, but it's also going to remain quite hot from southern Kansas into Oklahoma and Texas, as well as parts of Arkansas and Louisiana. Highs will be well into the 90s and many 100s, even a few places up to 110. And then heading into the southeast, it will still be quite warm with highs in the 80s and 90s, but some cooling could occur in the form of thunderstorms, especially closer to the Gulf Coast from southern Mississippi to northern Florida and southern Georgia. Some of the storms will have drenching rainfall. And dry and comfortable weather will encompass the rest of the southeast into the Tennessee Valley and Middle Atlantic with plenty of sunshine and highs in the 70s and 80s. New York into New England, there'll be a few more clouds with some showers and a few thunderstorms with highs in the 60s and 70s. And the West will be largely dry again with plenty of sunshine and soaring afternoon temperatures. That's the weather across America. Wichita Falls, Texas will be quite hot today with sunshine and a record-tying high of 109. Keene, New Hampshire will be partly sunny with an afternoon thundershower and a high of 76. That's the nation's weather. I'm AccuWeather.com meteorologist Matt Rendy.
0: 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The Supreme Court gave a victory to President Trump on Monday, clearing his executive order on mail-in ballots. However, as correspondent Ed Donahue reports, more legal and practical challenges loom over whether the U.S. Postal Service and other federal agencies can finish carrying out Trump's directives before the November election.
2: The Supreme Court is clearing the way for President Trump to move ahead on his executive order restricting mail-in voting. The three liberal-leaning justices on the Supreme Court dissented. Mail balloting has long been a favorite target for the president, who has claimed it breeds fraud despite strong evidence to the contrary and his own use of voting by mail.
3: The cheating on mail-in voting is legendary. It's horrible what's gone on. And it's very clearly covered. Very, very clearly so. I think this will help a lot with elections.
2: The executive order signed in March calls on the administration to create lists of eligible voters and orders the Postal Service to deliver mail ballots only to people on those lists. The Postal Service laid out how it would implement the order last week, but in just a few weeks, some states will start sending out mail ballots to voters. More court challenges could also slow down the process. Ed Donahue, Washington.
0: U.S. Southern Command has announced a strike on an alleged drug-carrying boat in the eastern Pacific. Correspondent Marcela Sanchez reports it's the first attack in about 2 months.
4: U.S. forces have struck another vessel in the eastern Pacific, killing two people the Department of Defense accuses of trafficking drugs. U.S. Southern Command says the strike hit a low-profile vessel operating along established narco-trafficking routes in the eastern Pacific. This latest attack brings the death toll in the nearly year-long U.S. campaign of bombing boats in Latin American waters to more than 210 people in more than 60 strikes. As with most of the military statements on strikes in the Eastern Pacific Ocean and Caribbean Sea, the Pentagon did not provide evidence that the vessel was ferrying drugs. President Trump has said the U.S. is in armed conflict with cartels in Latin America, but critics have questioned both the legality and effectiveness of the boat strikes. Marcela Sanchez, Washington.
0: 19 after. California's Attorney General and Paramount at odds over the pending sale when America in the Morning continues after these messages.
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0: It's 21 after. America in the Morning continues. On Wall Street, stocks drifted to a mixed finish Monday as the countdown ticks toward potentially market-moving events coming later in the week, with key market reports focusing on the economy set for Wednesday and Thursday. While tech stocks led the Nasdaq lower, tech eyes will be watching tomorrow when chip giant Nvidia is set to report its quarterly earnings, which could dictate the next big move for AI-related stocks. The other big factor moving stocks has been the bond market, where longer-term treasury yields climbed through the summer on worries about high inflation, huge government debts, and other factors, with high yields making it harder and more expensive for everyone to borrow. Damian Troisi has a recap from Wall Street.
12: I'm Damian Troisi, and this is the AP Markets Report. Stocks drifted to a mixed close on Wall Street Monday.

0: to block the media company's $110 billion takeover of Warner Brothers. California Attorney General Rob Bonta confirmed he pulled down the meeting and has accused Paramount of playing games. In the antitrust challenge, California is joined by the Democratic Attorneys General of 11 states. 24 after. The hunt is over, but questions remain after a Massachusetts police officer's death. That's when America in the Morning continues after these messages.
1: It just smells like nostalgic breakfast memories. 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
0: Past, America in the Morning continues. The search for a woman wanted in connection with the death of her police officer husband in Massachusetts is over. Correspondent Clayton Neville has details.
9: Karen Solomon was the co-founder of a group that advocates for the mental health of police officers. She was also wanted for assault and battery with a dangerous weapon with serious bodily injury. Police had been searching for Solomon after her husband, Worcester Police Officer Kurt Solomon, was found dead at their home last Tuesday. That search ended on Monday. Worcester Police Chief Paul Saucier says it's believed Solomon killed herself.
10: Officers were dispatched to 189 May Street, M-A-Y, in reference to two people who worked at Fairlawn Rehab observing a deceased body in the woods. Upon further examination, we believe this person to be Karen Solomon. In addition to the surrounding area, we did locate a handgun in the area of the body.
9: Police say that Kurt Solomon's wound involved a sharp object, but didn't give any further specifics. A funeral for the former police officer is slated for this week. I'm Clayton Neville.
0: A tree that was likely 50 years old on a field where the last engagement of the American Revolution was fought is at the center of what preservationists are working to extend the life of. Lisa Dwyer reports on a rare Revolutionary War witness tree.
11: A scarred but majestic live oak known as a witness tree at a Revolutionary War battlefield in South Carolina is getting a new lease on life. Aaron Landsaw with Save a Tree.
12: This tree was witness to the 1781 Revolutionary Battle here at Eutaw Springs. It was one of the bloodiest final battles of the Revolutionary War that helped seal America's freedom.
11: The tree was likely about 50 years old on September 8, 1781, when about 2,500 Americans attacked the roughly 2,000 British and Loyalist troops. There were 1,400

0: 161 killed, wounded, captured, or missing. Both sides would claim victory. The witness tree has seen a lot over the last few hundred years, including being struck by lightning about 50 years ago. Preservationists hope
1: what we're doing is trying to preserve it for at least another 100 years, hopefully longer.
0: I'm Lisa Dwyer.
2: America in the Morning for Tuesday, August 25th, 2026 is produced by Jeff McKay. I'm John Trout. This is Westwood One.
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6: Here's your forecast on News Talk 1250 KPRF. As we go through tonight, we are going to be seeing chances of thunderstorms moving through the area late into the night, early morning. 64 for our low. 83 becoming sunny on Tuesday, mostly clear. 61 Tuesday night, 80 on Wednesday, 79 Thursday. Then as we get into a Friday night, more showers and thunderstorms are possibly moving through the area. That is a look at your forecast on News Talk 1250 KBRF. 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
7: SRN News, I'm Jason Walker. Sometimes neighbors just can't get along. The United States and Canada have fallen even deeper now into this trade war. New tariffs likely to raise prices for a number of products on both nations. Postal Service is advancing a Trump administration plan to strengthen oversight of mail-in voting. That is the issue moves through the court system. British Prime Minister Andy Burnham announcing the UK will help Ukraine make its own long-range missiles. Burnham says UK will share classified tech information for British components to aid Ukraine in assembling scalp missiles. Five people have been gunned down in Portland, Oregon. Sheriff's Department spokesman says the gunman later took his own life. This is SRN News.
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0: This is America in the Morning from Westwood One. Coming up this half hour.
1: Iran's foreign ministry spokesperson has warned that Tehran would respond harshly to expanded U.S. sanctions. I'm Lawrence Brooks.
2: Crews are working to contain fast-moving wildfires around the West, but too fast for some.
3: We basically lost everything.
2: I'm Richard Johnson.
4: A request for a mistrial involving the Massachusetts mother accused of killing her kids. I'm Clayton Neville.
5: Authorities say a man suspected of killing five people has been found dead inside a vehicle in Enumclaw, Washington. I'm Mike Hempen.
6: Hackers are inside power utilities. I'm the new old tech guy, Chuck Palm.
7: The mother of Hayden Panettiere speaks out about her daughter's death. I'm Kevin Carr.
0: Back after these messages.
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0: 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AccuWeather.com meteorologist Matt Rendy.
1: There will be a lingering frontal system in the southeast, mainly along the Gulf Coast. It is still going to be quite warm with highs in the 80s and 90s, but some thunderstorms could form along that boundary, especially closer to the Gulf Coast. From southern Mississippi into northern Florida and southern Georgia, some of the storms could have drenching rainfall. Farther north, it is going to be dry and comfortable through the rest of the southeast into the Tennessee Valley, mid-Atlantic, with plenty of sunshine and highs in the 70s and 80s. And then another system in New York into New England will produce a few more clouds and some showers and a thunderstorm or two with highs in the 60s and 70s. As we move out to the west, it's going to be largely dry again today, though there'll be some scattered afternoon thunderstorms in parts of the Rockies into Utah, Nevada. And overall, there'll be plenty of sunshine and temperatures soaring once again well into the 90s in the interior north and a few 100s farther south with 110s in the deserts. We are looking at the north central U.S. with a storm moving into the area from Canada, and that will produce some showers and thunderstorms through northeast North Dakota into Minnesota and then southward to Iowa and Wisconsin. A few of the storms will have the potential to produce gusty winds and hail. Some stronger storms can also develop farther south as the system moves out of the Rockies from southern Nebraska into eastern Colorado and western Kansas, and these storms will have the potential for hail, flash flooding, and damaging winds. The south central U.S. is going to be dry, but it is going to remain quite hot from southern Kansas into Oklahoma and Texas, as well as parts of Arkansas and Louisiana. Highs will be well into the 90s and many places into the 100s, even up to 110. That's the nation's weather. I'm AccuWeather.com meteorologist Matt Rendy.
0: 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Iran is responding harshly to the Trump administration's plans to unleash crippling sanctions on nations that do business with Iran, following the statements by Treasury Secretary Scott Bessent. Correspondent Lawrence Brooks reports that Defense Secretary Pete Hegseth says that both military and economically, Iran no longer has any control. Audio courtesy CBS News.
2: Great to see the Treasury Secretary today. We've been in full coordination with him on the economic fury and all the pressure that he can bring to bear. And we know that Iran can't handle it. Ultimately, their economy is in a spiral. They also know that we control the Strait of Hormuz, that our blockade is ironclad, and that oil is flowing through, ultimately. And you've seen some of the numbers. Iran can't run anything through. We can. The world economy realizes that. And so they made a big bet on controlling it, and they can't.
3: Iran's foreign ministry spokesperson has warned that Tehran would respond harshly to expanded U.S. sanctions, including measures against countries it sees as cooperating with Washington. Any escalation of this situation will undoubtedly bring about consequences, Ismail Bakhai said at a briefing in Tehran. Our hands are not tied in the face of such aggressive actions. The prospect of expanded sanctions and Iran's threat to respond come after weeks of impasse, with the United States having not yet dislodged Iran's grip on shipping through the Strait of Hormuz. Iranian attacks and threats have severely hampered traffic through the waterway, through which a fifth of the world's traded oil passed before the war started nearly 6 months ago. The country's currency has now also hit a record low, with traders expecting higher prices if tighter sanctions further restrict Iran's export capacity.
4: No one is above the reach of U.S. sanctions. That if they facilitate transactions and are part of the ecosystem that turns Iranian oil into money, into repression, they will be targeted. And we are level setting with every country to tell them our expectations. We know who they are. They know who they are. So when the hammer of U.S. Treasury actions falls upon them, they will have no one to blame but themselves.
3: I'm Lawrence Brooks.
0: The worst wildfire season in the western U.S. in years continues to claim thousands of acres and dozens of homes. The latest place, but not the only place, to feel the threat, Reno, Nevada. We've been following the story this week. More from correspondent Rich Johnson.
5: Authorities don't know if it was accidental or intentional, but the human-caused Hawk Fire sprang to life Saturday and took very little time to ravage out of control.
6: This fire actually started near a residential community in West Reno, Somerset. It started on a trail right above that community and then just spread very quickly. So always of the utmost concern when you have a fire burning that many, that close to that many homes.
5: U.S. Forest Service spokesperson Chris Buckley speaking to Fox News about the fire that destroyed more than 30 homes before crews started containing it. As many as 90,000 Reno area residents had to evacuate at the height of the blaze. Most have been allowed to return. But some...
7: We basically lost everything.
5: Returned to...
7: Nothing. I lost a lot. I had a lot of hobby stuff and a glass-blowing shop.
5: Reno resident Matthew Gillespie in comments to CBS. Meanwhile, to the north...
8: At the end of 215 PR, trying to get the last house, the fire is at their yard right now.
5: 911 dispatchers scrambled to deploy what resources they had as the Colwash fire began Saturday near Prosser, Washington, and spread east, burning nearly 40,000 acres. The Hawk and Colwash fires are just two of nearly 30 fires burning in the West. Thomas Kyle Millward of the Washington State Department of Natural Resources tells KOMO in Seattle, wildfire season is far from over.
9: That combination of fuels that have not seen any moisture recovery in some time, combined with hot, dry temperatures and wind, means that more critical fire weather is ahead for Washington State.
5: And far beyond. I'm Richard Johnson.
0: The trial for a Massachusetts mother accused of murdering her three children continues this week after the judge in the case decided to grant a mistrial. Correspondent Clayton Neville is following proceedings.
10: 36-year-old Lindsay Clancy is charged with three counts of first-degree murder related to the strangling deaths of her children, 5-year-old Cora, 3-year-old Dawson, and 8-month-old Callan. Clancy acknowledges killing the kids in January of 2023, but claims she was suffering from postpartum psychosis and was not criminally responsible for what she did. Her trial entered a fifth week of testimony on Monday with the prosecution's expert testimony from Dr. Kirk Heilburn. Defense lawyers accused the doctor of discussing Catholic dogma.
11: It's a concern I have because this is just over the top. It's the same thing again, talking about religion, talking about heaven, talking about killing people and the impact or the effect that it would have on Lindsay as well as her children.
10: The defense called for a mistrial.
11: The fact that this is not the first time that it occurred during the trial and the prosecution has previously brought up the concept of mortal sin, based on your ruling in the past, in conjunction with the fact that they brought it up again, I believe it was intentional misconduct. And I feel that the court should grant the motion for mistrial.
10: Judge William Sullivan considered the request.
12: I'm not going to declare a mistrial this time.
10: But
12: what I am going to do is I'm going to bring the jury in. I'm going to tell them to disregard it. I'm going to tell them that's an inappropriate area of inquiry and that this witness's understanding of Catholic dogma or Catholic teaching is irrelevant.
10: Heilburn testified in court that Clancy's reported voices in her head were not a hallucination. He said her symptoms fit intrusive thoughts, not psychosis. He believes the killings were more consistent with a suicide attempt than a psychotic episode. I'm Clayton Neville.
0: 17 till. When we return on America in the Morning, a visa crackdown of historic proportions. That and more after these messages.
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0: We're back at 15 till. This is America in the Morning. The Trump administration is preparing to revoke the business and tourism visas of up to 200,000 foreigners who've applied for or are currently seeking asylum status in the United States. If it happens, the move would be the largest single mass revocation of visas in U.S. history, but could face legal challenges. The State Department is expected to announce in the coming weeks the revocation of so-called B1 and B2 visas issued between 2016 and 2026, whose holders have sought asylum or are currently seeking asylum. While the revocations would not necessarily result in immediate deportation, it would recategorize a person's status. B1 visas are generally issued for business trips, and B2 visas are generally issued for tourism, family visits, or medical care. A man on the run and wanted for a quintuple murder in Oregon has been found dead. Correspondent Mike Hampen reports.
17: Authorities say a man suspected of killing five people has been found dead inside a vehicle in Enumclaw, Washington. The discovery came a day after five bodies were discovered on a rural property outside of Portland, Oregon. The Washington County Sheriff's Office says investigators believe the suspect, 36-year-old Benjamin Charles Parker, killed himself. The Sheriff's Office says authorities responded early Saturday to reports of a vehicle fire at a property at Forest Grove, about 30 miles west of Portland. Responders found the remains of the five people and several domestic animals. Officials say they're working to determine the identity of the victims. I'm Mike Hempett.
0: There's more beef heading into the U.S., this time from Mexico. Correspondent Donna Warder reports on the end of a year-long U.S. ban on cattle from northern Mexico, but under tight controls due to the screwworm risks.
18: Ranchers in northern Mexico are getting ready to export their cattle to the U.S. following a year-long ban. An outbreak of the flesh-eating parasite known as the New World screwworm fly was affecting the cattle industry on both sides of the border. The U.S. plans to restart imports at the border crossing in Douglas, Arizona, and new restrictions are in place. Veterinarian Jorge Rodarte in Hermosillo says cattle receive an eye treatment. They can't have any open wounds, must be free of ticks, and are treated with a specialized pesticide. U.S. authorities will allow only 700 cattle into the U.S. in the first week, then 900 in the second week. Eventually, 1,300 cattle per day can enter the U.S. I'm Donna Water.
0: A federal judge on Monday postponed a trial in the U.S. for a former Libyan official charged in the 1988 bombing of Pan Am Flight 103. Jury selection was scheduled to begin Wednesday in Washington, D.C. for Abu Aguila al-Marimi. His trial will be the first in the U.S. for the December 21, 1988 bombing over Lockerbie, Scotland, that killed 270 people, many of them Americans. The judge scheduled a hearing next week to discuss the case. Al-Marimi is charged in the U.S. with making the bomb that downed the airplane. America in the Morning continues. Suspected Iran-linked hackers knocked a small British power plant offline for 4 days. Researchers say it's the same campaign that hit water utilities in a dozen American states. The new old tech guy, Chuck Palm, has more.
19: A small power plant in Britain last month went dark. Nobody noticed much at the time, but it stayed down for 4 days. The London Telegraph reported it over the weekend. They said Iranian-linked hackers got inside and made the machinery stop. That plant has not been named and the grid was fine. But here's why this story's important. 3 weeks ago, I mentioned that hackers were in water utilities in 7 different states. But here's one that was not reported. Hackers got into Braham, Minnesota, a town of 1,700, and they shut off the well and the treatment plant. For a short while, the only water in town was in the water tower. The FBI suspects this is the same campaign, and it's grown. New Jersey and Alabama have joined the list, and the count is closer to a dozen states now. But here's one major difference. In July, those systems kept running. Operators went to manual, and the water stayed safe. In Britain, the plant just stopped for 4 days. 3 weeks ago, they were in the building. Now they're turning things off. Nobody has named who has done it, then or now. But a former FBI cyber official said to treat it like Iran until it is proven otherwise. For now, you can believe that your water was safe. Every utility has said so. But 4 days is a long time for a town to wait. I'm the new old tech guy, Chuck Palm.
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20: Baseball Monday, the Mariners ended the Phillies' 9-game winning streak, 9-2. Julio Rodriguez belted a 3-run shot in the first inning. Cal Raleigh followed with a 2-run blast and later added 2 more solo shots for a 3-homer game. Cubs blanked the Diamondbacks 7-0, a 5-hitter for Kevin Gausman and the Band-Aids, Michael Conforto and Carson Kelly with back-to-back jacks. Giants shut out the Reds 5-0, 6 pitchers combined on a 5-hitter. Rafael Devers hit a 3-run homer. The AL-leading Rays tangled up the Tigers 4-1. Rangers rolled over the White Sox 11-2 and grabbed the AL West lead over the idle Astros. Long balls from Jake Berger and Wyatt Langford. Red Sox got 2 in the top of the ninth to hook the Marlins 4-2. Anthony Siegler tripled in the tie-breaking run, then scored an insurance tally.
21: I definitely thought that was a possibility, but once I saw they weren't giving me a buzz sign, I felt like they trusted me to get a good hit up, get a good at bat, get something good to hit, and that's all I was trying to do.
20: Nationals scaled the Rockies 13-3. Dale and Lyle homered and drove in 5. Colorado has dropped 7 in a row. Nick Gonzalez RBI single in the 12th pushed the Pirates past the Padres 3-2. Guardians doubled up the Angels 4-2. Austin Hedges with a 2-run bushwhack, and the Twins held off the A's 9-6. Week 3 of the NFL preseason, the last of the tune-up games before the regular season starts on Wednesday, September 9th. We'll have games this week on Thursday, Friday, and Saturday. Week 0 of the college football season is Saturday with 8 Division I games, including North Carolina against TCU in Dublin. Only one top 25 team in action. 14th-ranked USC is home for San Jose State. That's Tuesday Sports.
0: Thank you, sir. 5 till. Colleges embracing the trend of 3-year bachelor degrees. When America in the Morning continues after these messages.
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0: It's 5 till America in the Morning continues. The mother of the late actress Hayden Panettiere is speaking out following her daughter's sudden death. Entertainment reporter Kevin Carr following that story.
2: On Monday's Good Morning America, Leslie Vogel spoke out about the sudden death of her daughter Hayden Panettiere.
4: I was just numb. I just couldn't feel anything. I still am not grasping this is real.
2: Panettiere, who suffered from depression and substance abuse, died on August 16th in South Carolina. Her on-again, off-again boyfriend, Brian Hickerson, and his brother, Zach, were at the scene. Vogel does not like Hickerson, who has been arrested multiple times for domestic abuse and served jail time for injuring Panettiere. Vogel said Panettiere gravitated to him after she gave up custody of her daughter.
4: That was the catalyst, that she just couldn't keep those demons away.
2: Last year, she tried to help her leave the relationship. Eventually, Vogel told her they could not speak while Brian was in her life.
4: Of course, I thought it was going to be a pocket of time. I did not, by any stretch of the imagination, think that this was going to happen to Hayden.
2: Vogel, who managed Panettiere's career until the actress was 19, said she started having problems after landing a starring role on NBC's Heroes.
4: Here she was, the star of a major TV series, but I would say at about 17, I started seeing her going downhill.
2: Vogel offered a message about those who are silently struggling.
4: You can have on the exterior all of this, but that doesn't mean that what's going on in here matches.
2: I'm Kevin Carr.
0: If we know anything about college, it's that it can be extremely expensive. For decades, colleges have offered accelerated programs that let students finish faster, often by foregoing long summer breaks, maximizing transfer credits, and considering semester-long courses into shorter 5 to 10 week terms. As Lisa Dwyer reports, some are embracing the growing trend of colleges offering reduced credit bachelor's degrees in just 3 years.
23: 34-year-old Giles Sims was sick of getting passed over for jobs because he did not have a college degree and was often told,
24: on your skills assessment, you guys scored the same, so we went with the one that had the degree.
23: Even when he went for more entry-level jobs, he found those jobs are largely being handled by AI.
24: The jobs that I'm qualified for just aren't there.
23: Even when he found a job, he kept getting cut and mass layoffs.
24: Over and over and over again.
23: With a wife and a widowed mother to support, he needed a quick solution. So the laid-off web developer turned to one of a growing number of three-year degree programs now being offered around the country. The new U.S. programs let students finish faster by completing as few as 90 credit hours instead of the typical 120 hours for a four-year bachelor's degree. Critics say the degrees cut corners. Giles says that the programs seem more tailored for a fast-changing job market. I'm Lisa Dwyer.
0: America in the Morning for Tuesday, August 25th, 2026 is produced by Jeff McKay. I'm John Trout. This is Westwood One.

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1: Breaking news this hour from Town Hall. I'm Rich Thomason. Today is the day the other shoe will drop in the U.S. trade dispute with Canada. The Canadians are expected to announce their response to President Trump's 50% tariffs on billions of dollars worth of Canadian goods. The president says Canada has been ripping off the U.S. for far too long, and that stops now. Treasury Secretary Bessent says President Trump has been working the phones, talking with Iran's trading partners.
2: The president is making phone calls to world leaders with specific requests to cease their interaction with the regime. We are already seeing results.
1: As a defiant Tehran responds to the Trump administration's declaration of economic war.
3: Iran's finance minister, Ali Madanizadeh, said sanctions were not new to his country and that it had a two-year plan to deal with the latest ones. Iran's security chief, Mohsen Rezai, threatened on social media that not a single drop of oil would be exported from the region. The U.S. Treasury Secretary Scott Bessent said that banks, businesses and countries that dealt with Iran would share its isolation if they refused to cut ties. Iran's largest trading partners include China, Turkey and the United Arab Emirates, which announced last week it was halting all trade and financial transactions with Tehran.
1: The BBC's Jolan Nell. A Trump administration is set to revoke the student and business visas of up to 200,000 asylum seekers. A State Department spokesman says they're foreigners who have entered the country claiming to be short-term visitors but then file for asylum to stay permanently. Firefighting crews slowly getting a handle on the massive Hawk Fire burning near Reno, Nevada. 27% containment at last word, with no new fire growth being reported. Watching Wall Street this morning, the Dow futures are up 246 points. NASDAQ futures ahead 280. More on these stories at townhall.com.
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1: A once thriving farming community on the outskirts of Haiti's capital is the latest target of gang violence, with residents attacked and their homes burned to the ground.
5: Wails filled the air in Penscov as survivors found the bodies of friends and family strewn on the streets. One man flung himself on the side of the road and cried as people around him picked up bodies wrapped in blood-spattered sheets. Robert Jean says he heard shooting before dawn and tried to wake everyone up, only to find out his brother was killed. The mayor blames the attack on members of Vive Ensemble, which the U.S. government designates as a foreign terrorist organization. I'm Lisa Dwyer.
1: The Kremlin is condemning Britain's plans to share data on long-range missile technology with Ukraine and to help Ukraine with missile production. Same time, Russia has turned to its allies, including North Korea and China, for support as it continues waging war on Ukraine. Townhall.com. Australia's recording industry says tracks wholly generated by AI will be barred from official music charts. The move comes as the burgeoning technology threatens the livelihoods of artists. An AI-infused song recently spent 16 weeks on the charts in Australia. Well, it's that time of year again.
6: Of course, we're referring to everyone's favorite time of the year, Fat Marmot Week. Now, last winter, it was a tough time for the little groundhog-like rodents in the Colorado mountains. Some of them froze to death, sorry to say. But the survivors are doing well. They've really fattened up. No Weight Watchers for them. Gaining the critical weight they need to make it through the next winter. Marmot researchers, yes, there really are people who are marmot researchers, are launching an online contest just so you can vote for your very favorite marmot. Jason Walker reporting.
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7: Here's your forecast on News Talk 1250 KPRF. As we go through tonight, we are going to be seeing chances of thunderstorms moving through the area late into the night, early morning. 64 for our low. 83 becoming sunny on Tuesday. Mostly clear, 61 Tuesday night. 80 on Wednesday, 79 Thursday. Then as we get into a Friday night, more showers and thunderstorms are possibly moving through the area. That is a look at your forecast on News Talk 1250 KBRF. 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

0: This is America in the Morning from Westwood One. Good morning, I'm John Trout. It's Tuesday, August 25th, 2026. Here's what's coming up on America in the Morning.
1: The United States announces their economic D-Day plan against Iran.
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3: President Trump escalating the trade war with neighbor Canada.
4: That Canada allows itself to be used as a backdoor for Chinese goods.
3: I'm Julie Walker.
5: The Supreme Court is clearing the way for President Trump to move ahead on his executive order restricting mail-in voting.
6: Cheating on mail-in voting is legendary.
5: Ed Donahue, Washington.
7: U.S. forces have struck another vessel in the Eastern Pacific. The Department of Defense accuses of trafficking drugs. Marcela Sanchez, Washington.
8: The search for a woman accused of killing her police officer husband comes to an end. I'm Clayton Neville.
0: A mixed market on Wall Street and working to save a Revolutionary War tree. All ahead on America in the Morning. It's 7 after. The Trump administration announced what they call an unprecedented series of measures aimed at isolating Iran's economy, already in tatters from the rest of the world. John Stolness reports from Washington the proposed sanctions would target countries that want to do business with the Islamic Republic.
1: With peace talks between the U.S. and Iran stalled and the military campaign failing to nudge the status quo, Treasury Secretary Scott Bessent said a sustained campaign will begin with the start of Operation Economic Outcast. The goal, to impose sanctions on every aspect of the Iranian economy, including outsiders who do business with them.
2: Our objective is to sever every economic lifeline that sustains this tyrannical regime until Tehran stands alone.
1: Some sanctions against individuals, entities, and vessels around the world are already going into effect. And Bessent says the U.S. will negotiate for a short time with other countries and companies who are still doing business with Iran before instituting more sanctions. When asked why some of these sanctions are being delayed, Bessent said,
2: We are giving everyone the opportunity to remedy bad behavior. Why would I want to blow up the global financial system?
1: Bessent compares the economic actions being taken by the U.S. to D-Day in World War II.
2: America is no longer managing the Iranian threat. We are ending it.
1: A spokesman for Iran's foreign minister downplayed the threats, saying the Trump administration was repeating methods that have proven unsuccessful in the past. Secretary Bessent said Iran has two options.
2: Complete global isolation and a subsistence economy, or a path back to normalcy with an opportunity to rejoin the global economy.
1: China will be the most challenging to deal with. They're Iran's largest purchaser of oil and are mostly insulated from U.S. sanctions.
2: No one is above the reach of U.S. sanctions. If they facilitate transactions and are part of the ecosystem that turns Iranian oil into money, into repression, they will be targeted.
1: The U.S. also has a fragile trade deal in place with the Chinese government. John Stolness, Washington.
0: Canada will announce retaliatory tariffs against the United States today after relations deteriorated sharply Monday, with President Trump telling Canadian leaders to fall in line or face consequences far worse than existing tariffs. As Canada's Prime Minister Mark Carney accusing Washington of trying to subordinate his nation, correspondent Julie Walker reports.
3: President Trump escalating the trade war with neighbor Canada in a post Monday, threatening a 50% tariff on cars, auto parts, and steel starting next year, on top of the 50% he began imposing on $20 billion worth of Canadian goods Saturday, including alcohol, furniture, and building supplies.
9: I mean, we're just moving forward with our trade policy as intended. The Canadians came to us about 30 days ago, said they want to negotiate. We said, okay. Negotiations ended up not working out, so we're just continuing with our trade policy.
3: U.S. Trade Rep Jamison Greer.
9: This is something where we don't actually expect a huge impact, but for the U.S. small business, for the U.S. manufacturer, for the U.S. worker, you know, this is a way for us actually to try to get wine and spirits back on the shelves in Canada. It's a way to make sure that our small dairy farmers, who have had very limited access into Canada for a long time, so we're actually worried about our small businesses to make sure they get the kind of access they need.
3: In response, Canada vowing to retaliate with its own 50% tariffs on U.S. goods, including steel, dairy, and clothing, starting September 8th. Prime Minister Mark Carney.
10: The goal of our trade negotiations with the United States has always been to get the best deal for Canadians. Never a deal at any price or in any time frame.
3: Vice President J.D. Vance, dumping in Maine next to Canada, says talks are ongoing, but made what he calls this Freudian slip.
11: Canada is a state. Sorry, Freudian slip.
3: He went on to say,
11: we know that Canada allows itself to be used as a backdoor for Chinese goods.
3: In a tit-for-tat, Ontario Premier Doug Ford telling the AP Canada should be ready to cut electricity and critical minerals to the U.S. if the trade fight worsens.
12: Canada did not start this fight, but we're prepared to win it.
3: Both the U.S. and Canada insisting they just want a fair deal.
11: I frankly thought we had a deal. I think that we should have a deal, but I think that we need to send a message loud and clear to the Prime Minister of Canada. Stop taking advantage of the people of Maine. Stop taking advantage of America. It's over. We expect fairness.
3: I'm Julie Walker.
0: 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It's 12 after. Mail-in ballot victory via the Supreme Court for Trump when America in the Morning continues after these messages.

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0: America in the Morning continues with AccuWeather.com meteorologist Matt Rendy and the nation's weather.
1: We will start off in the north central U.S., where a storm centered over south central Canada will move close to the U.S. border with a front producing some showers and thunderstorms through portions of northeast North Dakota into Minnesota and then southward to Iowa and eastward to Wisconsin. A few of the storms will have the potential to produce gusty winds and hail. Another area where stronger storms can develop will be farther south as the system moves out of the central Rockies, producing a few heavier storms from southern Nebraska and eastern Colorado and western Kansas. And these storms could produce hail, flash flooding, and damaging winds. The south central U.S. will be dry, but it's also going to remain quite hot from southern Kansas into Oklahoma and Texas, as well as parts of Arkansas and Louisiana. Highs will be well into the 90s and many 100s, even a few places up to 110. And then heading into the southeast, it will still be quite warm with highs in the 80s and 90s, but some cooling could occur in the form of thunderstorms, especially closer to the Gulf Coast from southern Mississippi to northern Florida and southern Georgia. Some of the storms will have drenching rainfall. And dry and comfortable weather will encompass the rest of the southeast into the Tennessee Valley and Middle Atlantic with plenty of sunshine and highs in the 70s and 80s. New York into New England, there'll be a few more clouds with some showers and a few thunderstorms with highs in the 60s and 70s. And the West will be largely dry again with plenty of sunshine and soaring afternoon temperatures. That's the weather across America. Wichita Falls, Texas will be quite hot today with sunshine and a record-tying high of 109. Keene, New Hampshire will be partly sunny with an afternoon thundershower and a high of 76. That's the nation's weather. I'm AccuWeather.com meteorologist Matt Rindy.
0: 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The Supreme Court gave a victory to President Trump on Monday, clearing his executive order on mail-in ballots. However, as correspondent Ed Donahue reports, more legal and practical challenges loom over whether the U.S. Postal Service and other federal agencies can finish carrying out Trump's directives before the November election.
2: The Supreme Court is clearing the way for President Trump to move ahead on his executive order restricting mail-in voting. The three liberal-leaning justices on the Supreme Court dissented. Mail balloting has long been a favorite target for the president, who has claimed it breeds fraud despite strong evidence to the contrary and his own use of voting by mail.
3: The cheating on mail-in voting is legendary. It's horrible what's gone on. And it's very clearly covered. Very, very clearly so. I think this will help a lot with elections.
2: The executive order signed in March calls on the administration to create lists of eligible voters and orders the Postal Service to deliver mail ballots only to people on those lists. The Postal Service laid out how it would implement the order last week, but in just a few weeks, some states will start sending out mail ballots to voters. More court challenges could also slow down the process. Ed Donahue, Washington.
0: U.S. Southern Command has announced a strike on an alleged drug-carrying boat in the eastern Pacific. Correspondent Marcela Sanchez reports it's the first attack in about 2 months.
4: U.S. forces have struck another vessel in the eastern Pacific, killing two people the Department of Defense accuses of trafficking drugs. U.S. Southern Command says the strike hit a low-profile vessel operating along established narco-trafficking routes in the eastern Pacific. This latest attack brings the death toll in the nearly year-long U.S. campaign of bombing boats in Latin American waters to more than 210 people in more than 60 strikes. As with most of the military statements on strikes in the Eastern Pacific Ocean and Caribbean Sea, the Pentagon did not provide evidence that the vessel was ferrying drugs. President Trump has said the U.S. is in armed conflict with cartels in Latin America, but critics have questioned both the legality and effectiveness of the boat strikes. Marcela Sanchez, Washington.
0: 19 after. California's Attorney General and Paramount at odds over the pending sale when America in the Morning continues after these messages.
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0: It's 21 after. America in the Morning continues. On Wall Street, stocks drifted to a mixed finish Monday as the countdown ticks toward potentially market-moving events coming later in the week, with key market reports focusing on the economy set for Wednesday and Thursday. While tech stocks led the Nasdaq lower, tech eyes will be watching tomorrow when chip giant Nvidia is set to report its quarterly earnings, which could dictate the next big move for AI-related stocks. The other big factor moving stocks has been the bond market, where longer-term treasury yields climbed through the summer on worries about high inflation, huge government debts, and other factors, with high yields making it harder and more expensive for everyone to borrow. Damian Troisi has a recap from Wall Street.
12: I'm Damian Troisi, and this is the AP Markets Report. Stocks drifted to a mixed close on Wall Street Monday. The S&P 500 index fell 0.3%. The Dow rose 0.3%. The Nasdaq Composite fell 0.8%. Technology stocks were the biggest weights on the market. Nvidia, which reports its latest quarterly results later this week, fell. Longer-term bond yields eased in the Treasury market. Oil prices fell. The listless trading on Monday kicked off a week packed with potentially market-moving events. The U.S. will release a closely watched report on inflation on Wednesday. The Fed's new chairman, Kevin Warsh, is set to deliver a speech on Friday. Damian Troisi, New York.
0: According to NBC News, California's attorney general has called off a meeting with Paramount Skydance to discuss a potential settlement of the state's antitrust lawsuits.

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6: Past, America in the Morning continues. The search for a woman wanted in connection with the death of her police officer husband in Massachusetts is over. Correspondent Clayton Neville has details.
7: Karen Solomon was the co-founder of a group that advocates for the mental health of police officers. She was also wanted for assault and battery with a dangerous weapon with serious bodily injury. Police had been searching for Solomon after her husband, Worcester Police Officer Kurt Solomon, was found dead at their home last Tuesday. That search ended on Monday. Worcester Police Chief Paul Saucier says it's believed Solomon killed herself.
8: Officers were dispatched to 189 May Street, M-A-Y, in reference to two people who worked at Fairlawn Rehab observing a deceased body in the woods. Upon further examination, we believe this person to be Karen Solomon. In addition to the surrounding area, we did locate a handgun in the area of the body.
7: Police say that Kurt Solomon's wound involved a sharp object, but didn't give any further specifics. A funeral for the former police officer is slated for this week. I'm Clayton Neville.
6: A tree that was likely 50 years old on a field where the last engagement of the American Revolution was fought is at the center of what preservationists are working to extend the life of. Lisa Dwyer reports on a rare Revolutionary War witness tree.
9: A scarred but majestic live oak known as a witness tree at a Revolutionary War battlefield in South Carolina is getting a new lease on life. Aaron Landsaw with Save-A-Tree.
10: This tree was witness to the 1781 Revolutionary Battle here at Eutaw Springs. It was one of the bloodiest final battles of the Revolutionary War that helped seal America's freedom.
9: The tree was likely about 50 years old on September 8, 1781, when about 2,500 Americans attacked the roughly 2,000 British and Loyalist troops. There were 1,461 killed, wounded, captured, or missing. Both sides would claim victory. The witness tree has seen a lot over the last few hundred years, including being struck by lightning about 50 years ago. Preservationists hope...
10: What we're doing is trying to preserve it for at least another 100 years. Hopefully longer.
9: I'm Lisa Dwyer.
6: America in the Morning for Tuesday, August 25th, 2026 is produced by Jeff McKay. I'm John Trout. This is Westwood One.
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3: That's RN News. I'm Rich Thomason in Washington. Today's the day the other shoe will drop in the U.S. trade dispute with Canada. The Canadians are expected to announce their response to President Trump's 50% tariffs on billions of dollars worth of Canadian goods. Treasury Secretary Bessent says the president has been working the phones, talking with Iran's trading partners, urging them to sever all economic ties with the Islamic Republic. The Trump administration is set to revoke the student and business visas of up to 200,000 asylum seekers. A State Department spokesman says they're foreigners who have entered the country claiming to be short-term visitors, but then they file for asylum to stay permanently. Firefighting crews getting a handle on the massive Hawk Fire near Reno, Nevada, 27% containment at last word. On Wall Street, Dow futures are up 250 points. More details, srnnews.com.
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9: Here's your forecast on News Talk 1250 KBRF. As we go through tonight, we are going to be seeing chances of thunderstorms moving through the area late into the night, early morning. 64 for our low. 83 becoming sunny on Tuesday. Mostly clear, 61 Tuesday night. 80 on Wednesday, 79 Thursday. Then as we get into a Friday night, more showers and thunderstorms are possibly moving through the area. That is a look at your forecast on News Talk 1250 KBRF. 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
10: 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Director Tim Burton is celebrating a birthday, and Bruce Springsteen's Born to Run album was released on this day in 1975. There is an answer to the question, what's the best time of year to plant a tree? Unfortunately, it's not the same answer for everyone. In general, it's when there's time to establish roots before being stressed by heat, freezing cold, or lack of moisture. For most of the U.S., that's late summer or early fall. In colder climates, though, the optimal time may be early spring after the ground thaws. And in the Deep South, wait until cooler weather is firmly established in the autumn. That is the Old Farmer's Almanac Radio Report. Get more planting tips at almanac.com.
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11: The Whitehead Memorial Museum in Del Rio, Texas, has exhibits on many interesting topics, but if you ask Director Michael Diaz about the most popular attraction here, well, that's an easy question to answer.
15: Our largest attractions is, of course, the grave of Judge Roy Bean. He was actually the Justice of the Peace in Langtree, Texas. When he did his thing over there, he was something else also. But we do have him and his son buried here on our grounds.
11: But when Bean died in 1903, his resting place was not where it is today.
15: After he passed away in Langtree, his son brought him here in Del Rio to be buried here in Del Rio, and he was buried in one of the local cemeteries. After they made the movie about him, The Life and Times of Judge Roy Bean with Paul Newman, people started flocking to Del Rio to see his gravesite where he was buried.
11: The increased visitors to the town of Del Rio was a welcome boost to the economy, but those same visitors also became a challenge.
15: While they were here, they were trampling the other gravestones. They were actually breaking off pieces of his gravestone to take as a souvenir for themselves. So the city thought that it would be a good idea to actually move him and his son to somewhere where it would be more secure.
11: And so Bean and his son came to rest here on the museum grounds. Their markers under the large shade trees are often visited, as well as a replica of the saloon where he handed down law over in Langtree, Texas.
15: People come from all around the world just to see where he's buried. But we do have a replica for the people who are not going to Langtree. They can kind of see what his saloon and his courtroom look like.
11: Roy's son, Sam, died just 4 years after his father in 1907. Both markers remain a piece of history that visitors will drive many miles yet to see today. Traveling the countryside in Del Rio, Texas, I'm Andrew McRae.
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27: Welcome back. Back on August 6th, 30 national conservation organizations representing millions of hunters, conservationists, and professionals across the United States wrote a letter to Brian Nesvik, the director of the U.S. Fish and Wildlife Service. The groups collectively expressed their displeasure at the agency requesting information on reviewing tiling setbacks for federal conservation wetland easements. Federal wetland easements are a voluntary, landowner-driven tool that conserves vital wildlife habitat, primarily on working farms and ranches. They're purchased with your federal duck stamp dollars. If these wetlands are lost, America's waterfowl and hunting heritage are lost with them. The letter urged the agency to maintain 60 years of precedent and uphold its commitment to protecting publicly funded, voluntary conservation easements and critical wildlife habitat. Among the signatories was Ducks Unlimited, Pheasants Forever, the Boone and Crockett Club, and the Theodore Roosevelt Conservation Partnership.
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0: 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A Department of Labor study asked people why they left their jobs. The number one reason was because they didn't feel appreciated or valued. 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But recognition is fleeting. It's scarce, a one or two time occurrence. Appreciation, on the other hand, is more about people, not performance. And there are more opportunities to practice it. The organizations that understand the importance of both will thrive. 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
5: 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Keep those shields in place. 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Melissa Pluckelman Brown, an outreach specialist with the National Farm Medicine Center in Marshfield, Wisconsin, has been named president-elect of the International Society for Agricultural Safety and Health.
7: I think that keeping farmers safe and healthy really is just a way to support agriculture itself. And so becoming president-elect, or kind of like a vice president of the International Society of Agricultural Safety and Health, really is a huge honor to me.
5: I asked Pluckelman Brown about ISASH, which is the largest professional society of agricultural safety specialists in the world.
7: In the past couple of years, we've really improved this organization. It's always been great, and we just keep getting better. And I want to keep that trajectory going. And one of the things I really want to work on is our membership and just awareness that this organization exists. If we could get more people to join our organization and to join their intelligence with our intelligence and just talk about what more can we do to brainstorm how to keep our farmers safe.
5: Pluckelman Brown will assume the president's role next June at the group's annual conference in Santa Fe, New Mexico. That's Farm to Fork. I'm Darrell Anderson.
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8: Here's your forecast from News Talk 1250 KBRF. Sunny today with a high near 83, south-southwest wind becoming west-northwest this afternoon. Tonight, a low of 61 for Wednesday, partly sunny and 79. More sunshine, 79 for Thursday, and by Friday, sunny and 81. That's your weather from News Talk 1250 KBRF.
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9: Hey, it's Chris Atterbury. 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Hoping to do the same again tonight. 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
12: 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University researchers here in the United States teamed up with those from Argentina to compare farmer attitudes in the United States versus those in Argentina, and have found that Argentine growers have a lot more optimism about their future. I'll have details after this. 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In field trials across the Midwest and the South, QuickShot provided an average 7 bushel per acre advantage in corn and a 30 pound per acre increase in cotton compared to the grower's standard fluency agent. 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Always read and follow label instructions and check registration status before use. Researchers at two leading agricultural universities have run the first head-to-head comparison of farmer attitudes in the United States and Argentina. Joanna Colusi and Michael Langemeyer at Purdue University's Center for Commercial Agriculture teamed up with Carlos Steiger of Universidad Austral in Rosario, Argentina, and they published their findings last Thursday. The comparison between the two countries works because both have already run long-standing sentiment surveys. The Purdue CME Group Ag Economy Barometer has polled American growers every month since October of 2015, while the Austral Ag Barometer has surveyed Argentinian producers every 2 months since 2018. The researchers matched 5 questions across those 2 surveys for the May and June time period, giving the first apples-to-apples read on how farmers in the hemisphere's 2 largest exporters see the years ahead. 57% of American farmers expect widespread bad times for crop producers over the next 5 years, while only 28% expect good times. In Argentina, those 2 numbers are reversed. 53% expect good times ahead, and only 4% expect to see challenges. Livestock sees optimism in both sides of the hemisphere. 68% of American livestock producers expect good times over the next 5 years, while in Argentina, 80% expect good things to continue. Farmers in both countries are facing similar challenges. High input costs are the biggest hurdle for both. 44% of farmers say it's the biggest challenge, and 58% of Argentinians agree. Fertilizer prices have been pressured by energy costs and supply disruptions tied to the conflict in the Middle East. But Argentine growers see more optimism ahead, as reduced export taxes and increased access to global markets provide opportunity, while policy whiplash in the U.S. continues to create uncertainty. I'll have more when we come back.
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8: Here's your forecast from News Talk 1250 KBRF. Sunny today with a high near 83, south-southwest wind becoming west-northwest this afternoon. Tonight, a low of 61 for Wednesday, partly sunny and 79. More sunshine, 79 for Thursday. And by Friday, sunny and 81. That's your weather from News Talk 1250 KBRF.
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0: Breaking news this hour from Town Hall. I'm Rex Thomason. The student and business visas of up to 200,000 foreign nationals may be revoked, forcing the supposedly short-term visitors to go home.
1: If it happens, it would be the largest single mass revocation of visas in U.S. history. State Department documents obtained by the AP show in the coming weeks, so-called B1 and B2 visas issued between 2016 and this year would be revoked. In a social media post, Deputy Secretary of State Christopher Landau called out people who he says tried to use these visas to get into the country and then apply for asylum. In the past 18 months, the State Department revoked about 175,000 visas for people who have been convicted or accused of crimes, as well as for people who spoke out publicly against U.S. policies, mostly in the Middle East. Ed Donahue, Washington.
0: The Supreme Court has handed the Trump administration a victory over election integrity, concerns a presidential executive order on mail-in ballots. The plan would create a federal list of eligible voters and direct the Postal Service to deliver ballots only to those voters. Ruling 6-3, the High Court says the states that sued the administration did so improperly. When it comes to the U.S. declaration of economic war on Iran, Treasury Secretary Bessent says it's already bearing fruit.
2: Over the weekend, comments from Iranian leadership clearly acknowledged the effect of this campaign, and nations that facilitate any interactions with the regime should quickly heed our message.
0: Later today, Canada is expected to announce its response to President Trump's 50% tariffs on a host of Canadian imports, some $20 billion worth of goods from Canada. On Wall Street this morning, stock futures in positive territory. Dow futures up 216 points. NASDAQ futures ahead 254, and the S&P futures 32 points higher. More on these stories, townhall.com.
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0: Australia's recording industry says tracks completely generated by AI will be barred from the country's official music charts.
23: For months, a cover of Madonna's Like a Prayer has ridden high in the Australian charts, notching up almost 50 million streams on Spotify. The catch? The version by Australian DJ Josh Farwas relies heavily on artificial intelligence. Now, songs like this will no longer be able to battle for the number one spot in Australia, after the country's Recording Industry Association changed the rules on what can enter the charts. AI can still be used in production, but humans must have written the song, performed the lead vocal, and played the main instruments. The move has been welcomed by musicians, with one high-profile Australian group, Peking Duck, saying AI music was removing the human experience from life.
0: The BBC's Simon Atkinson. A tornado has ravaged a small village in southern France, leaving dozens injured, too, critically. Townhall.com. Adults are embracing the growing trend of colleges offering a reduced-credit bachelor's degree in just 3 years.
3: 34-year-old Giles Sims was sick of getting passed over for jobs because he did not have a college degree and was often told,
4: on your skills assessment, you guys scored the same, so we went with the one that had the degree.
3: So the laid-off web developer turned to one of a growing number of three-year degree programs now being offered around the country. The new U.S. programs let students finish faster by completing as few as 90 credit hours instead of the typical 120 hours for a four-year bachelor's degree. Critics say the degrees cut corners. Giles says that the programs seem more tailored for a fast-changing job market. I'm Lisa Dwyer.
0: The California Senate's passed a bill to fine content creators who don't disclose that they were paid to post in support of a political candidate or an issue on the ballot. More on these stories, townhall.com.
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3: I'm Rob Dreisline, and this is from the pages of the Outdoor News, brought to you by Onyx Fish.
4: Has there been a decline in returning young loons to the upper Midwest? Data from the Loon Project, which has been conducting research on the birds in Minnesota and Wisconsin, suggests there's high mortality for loons during their first year. More details about these popular, fish-eating, lake country birds when we return. But first,
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4: For more than 30 years, the Upper Midwest-based The Loon Project has been banding and studying these unique water birds. In 1993, Walter Piper with the project began monitoring loons in Wisconsin. 5 years ago, he expanded to Minnesota. But a few years ago, Piper noticed a downward trend. Adult loons are doing well, but Piper is alarmed by what the data show for young adults. Across the upper Midwest, loon survivability from when they are chicks to adults has dropped significantly. His research monitors 110 loon territories in Wisconsin and about 140 in Minnesota. In total, about 400 loons are banded. One theory about the dropping number of young adult loons stands out. Water clarity seems to be deteriorating, and loons are visual predators. If they can't see, they can't hunt. And if they can't hunt, they can't gather as much food. You can learn more about the research at loonproject.org.
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11: 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Sunny today with a high of 83, south-southwest wind. around 10 miles an hour, moving west-northwest later in the day. 61 overnight, more sunshine for Wednesday, some clouds too. 79 tomorrow, 79 on Thursday, and still sunny to get us to the weekend. 81 for Friday, 83 for Saturday's high. By Sunday, slight chance of rain with the high of 83. And then Monday, last day of August, sunny and a high of 82. 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
12: 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Alcohol is believed to be a primary factor in a high-speed crash that left the driver seriously injured in rural Henning Saturday night. The Ottertail County Sheriff's Office says 30-year-old Alexander Handy of Eagle Bend was heading east on County Highway 40 west of Almora at around 5:30 when he lost control of his SUV, left the road, and collided with road signs and several trees before coming to rest in the south ditch. Handy sustained serious lacerations to his head and torso and was transported to Astera Hospital for treatment. He was the only occupant of the vehicle and was not wearing a seatbelt. Witnesses reported that the SUV had been operating recklessly and at a high speed prior to the crash. Deputies believe alcohol and unsafe speed are primary factors in the accident. The incident remains under investigation. A man from Elbow Lake reportedly suffered a spinal cord injury while in Italy. According to his GoFundMe page, Steve Junker sustained the injury after falling and nearly drowning on board the Sun Princess cruise ship on August 16th. He was reportedly found in the pool face down and unresponsive. He was taken to a hospital in Naples via an Italian Coast Guard boat, where he was immediately admitted to the intensive care unit and placed on a ventilator. Junker underwent successful emergency surgery, but his injury was so severe, he is currently diagnosed as quadriplegic and unable to breathe on his own. As of Monday morning, nearly $25,000 had been raised to help him get back home. Ottertail Lakes Country has announced that Tasha Rolfs has been named the organization's new partnership director, marking an exciting step forward as OTLC continues its mission of promoting Ottertail County as a premier place to visit, live, work, and play. As OTLC's brand ambassador, Rolfs has spent the past year building relationships with businesses, community leaders, tourism partners, and local organizations while helping tell the stories that make Ottertail County unique. In her new role, Rolfs will serve as the primary connection between OTLC and its growing network of partners. She will work closely with businesses, nonprofits, cities, attractions, resorts, and community organizations to maximize partnership benefits, develop marketing opportunities, and collaborate on initiatives that showcase everything Ottertail County has to offer. I'll be back with more KBRFradio.com news after this.
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12: 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The ongoing fight between President Trump and Canada over tariffs has reached a new level, and this could impact the Iron Range. MNN's John Anderson has more.
15: President Trump is threatening new 50% tariffs on Canadian autos and steel. Canada is vowing to retaliate with similar tariffs on American products, which could hit the Iron Range hard. Minnesota's leading trade partner is Canada, and that could impact iron ore used in the manufacturing of cars and trucks. Minnesota Senator Tina Smith told MNN, quote, "We need tariffs to crack down on the real trade cheats like China, but these arbitrary tariffs on Canada will hurt workers on the Iron Range and raise prices." She added, saying these workers need solutions and not more chaos. John Anderson for MNN.
16: President Trump and concerns over fraud are emerging as key issues in Minnesota's race for attorney general. Democratic incumbent Keith Ellison is highlighting his legal challenges against the Trump administration, while Republican Ron Schutz is making the state's fraud problems a centerpiece of his campaign. Ellison points to Medicaid fraud prosecutions and his push for more enforcement resources. Schutz argues Ellison hasn't done enough and promises to make fraud investigations a priority while making the office less political. A recent poll shows the race tied. Ellison won re-election in 2022 by less than 1 percentage point. Rural communities face unique challenges when it comes to attracting investment and growing local businesses. Leah Teeley, Director of Rural Capital Solutions with Compeer Financial, says her work focuses on helping rural entrepreneurs and businesses succeed.
17: So we've actually been doing a lot of research lately with our clients and with some of our partners, because there's a long list of things that rural communities are struggling with. But over and over again, what comes to the top is childcare, followed pretty closely by housing and healthcare.
16: Teeley says infrastructure needs are also lacking in many rural communities. For KBRFradio.com News, I'm Derek Sidian. Get more news at KBRFradio.com. 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
11: Here's your forecast from News Talk 1250 KBRF. Sunny today with a high near 83, south-southwest wind becoming west-northwest this afternoon. Tonight, a low of 61 for Wednesday, partly sunny and 79. More sunshine, 79 for Thursday, and by Friday, sunny and 81. That's your weather from News Talk 1250 KBRF.
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23: Hey, it's Chris Atterbury. Appreciate you staying up late with us last night for a Twins win. Hoping to do the same again tonight. Join me alongside Glenn Perkins as Taj Bradley tries to tame the A's in West Sacramento. Twins looking for a series win. 8 o'clock pregame lineup card, 8:40 first pitch right here on your home for Twins baseball.
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11: It's 6:21. Good Tuesday morning. USDA News. Feral swine populations continue to increase, as have USDA efforts to control and eradicate this pest. A pilot program now in its latest round of funding is among the tools available to states with extensive feral swine populations to combat the threat. A look at USDA feral swine control and eradication efforts in this edition of Agriculture USA.
24: The last decade or so has seen the continued increase in feral swine populations across parts of the U.S. With that, there's also been an increase in damages.
25: Their ability to root, trample, destroy natural environment and crops and native species makes them really problematic across the United States, where they have successfully invaded and established populations.
24: The Agriculture Department, in the same period, has expanded its efforts in feral swine control and eradication with a more recent program involving collaboration and continuation of a pilot.
26: To do a number of things related to trapping, surveillance, that we can do proactively to certainly start working on and continuing the effort of feral swine eradication.
24: I'm Rod Bain. Dana Cole of the Animal and Plant Health Inspection Service and Undersecretary for Farm Production and Conservation Richard Fordyce join us as we study addressing the threats of feral swine in this edition of Agriculture USA. You may have heard of feral swine.
25: They were originally brought over in the 1500s by settlers, and over the years have really been successful in expanding, interacting with loose domestic pigs that get out on the landscape.
24: Or the extent of damages this invasive pest can cause. Destruction of crops, wildlife and its habitat, property, whether buildings, fences, or equipment, all with significant price tags. Dana Cole of the Agriculture Department's Animal and Plant Health Inspection Service Wildlife Services explains why this pest is a challenge to control and eradicate.
25: They're habitat generalists, meaning that they can adapt to just about any habitat that we have here in the United States and eat a variety of food types. They have a very high reproductive rate. So a single sow in a year can produce as many as 12 to 14 piglets. They also have no natural predators, so we don't have any help from nature, if you will, in controlling feral swine populations.
24: Several efforts, through APHIS primarily, have operated over the years in feral swine control and eradication.
25: Our program in

0: 2018 Farm Bill, APHIS and the Natural Resources Conservation Service were funded to start a pilot program, a collaboration with impacted states to control and eradicate feral swine. This is what Dana Cole calls a comprehensive approach.
1: Identifying states, identifying pilot project areas within those states that will allow us to really make progress as a partnership in these areas. NRCS can provide direct assistance through their partners, the landowners, through training, trap loan programs, providing assistance with restoring the natural resources and lands that have been destroyed by feral swine. And APHIS also then does what it does best and manages feral swine through direct operational control.
0: Positive results from the initial pilot program led to recent funding through the One Big Beautiful Bill Act to continue its efforts. Agriculture Undersecretary for Farm Production and Conservation Richard Fordyce, whose mission area oversees NRCS, explains current sign-up for the pilot program and grant funding available to 14 states.
2: The folks that will be applying likely for the $35 million of NRCS dollars likely will be partners that work with NRCS, like state departments of conservation, state departments of natural resources. I think each state is probably going to handle this a little bit differently and do handle it differently.
0: More details about the pilot program, including states involved, funding application, and activities to be supported, can be found online at www.nrcs.usda.gov. Type in Feral Swine Eradication Program in the search bar on the homepage. This has been Agriculture USA. I'm Rod Bain reporting for the U.S. Department of Agriculture in Washington, D.C.
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4: Minnesota News Network, I'm Tasha Radel. The escalating tariff dispute between President Trump and Canada could have consequences for Minnesota's Iron Range. MNN's John Anderson reports.
5: President Trump is threatening new 50% tariffs on Canadian autos and steel. Canada is vowing to retaliate with similar tariffs on American products, which could hit the Iron Range hard. Minnesota's leading trade partner is Canada, and that could impact iron ore used in the manufacturing of cars and trucks.
4: Authorities have identified the man killed in a fire in St. Louis County's Normanna Township. Deputies say a neighbor called 911 Monday afternoon after hearing several propane tanks explode and seeing a nearby property on fire. Crews later found 57-year-old Scott Larson dead at the scene. And the Minnesota DNR is easing burning restrictions in northeastern Minnesota after recent rainfall lowered wildfire risk. This is MNN.
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10: Here's your forecast from News Talk 1250 KBRF. Sunny today with a high near 83, south-southwest wind becoming west-northwest this afternoon. Tonight, a low of 61 for Wednesday, partly sunny and 79. More sunshine, 79 for Thursday, and by Friday, sunny and 81. That's your weather. 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

0: and welcome to Country Morning here on the Red River Farm Network for this Tuesday, August 25th, 2026. I'm Jamie Dickerman. Look at the grain markets. Well, they're mixed this morning after corn pushed to another new high for the year yesterday. Markets still reacting to last week's pro farmer crop tour numbers. Tour estimating the national corn yield 173.2 bushels per acre, well below USDA's current estimate. Pro Farmer putting the soybean yield at a record 53.3 bushels per acre. Ag Resource Company analyst Nathan Losey says the trader is still sorting through all those numbers yesterday.
1: You know, row crop markets were obviously responding to the pro farmer yields we got on Friday, which we ended up with a corn yield number that was probably less than expected. And so we saw that support the corn. The bean numbers, really not all that, you know, nothing of a surprise there, and really, you know, similar to Pro Farmer's yield estimate a year ago and similar to where the January crop report put the 2025 yield. So we saw, you know, mixed closes on that, corn up, beans down. Corn off the highs, that's for sure. And, you know, wheat was kind of stuck in the middle there, wasn't sure which way to go, and, you know, not a whole lot of change in the wheat market for the day.
0: Corn was the clear leader yesterday. December corn up 7 cents yesterday, closing at 515.5. The November beans falling 15.25 cents to 1224.25. September Kansas City wheat lost 5.75 cents. Chicago wheat finished nearly unchanged. And September Minneapolis wheat fell 4.5 cents yesterday. Corn, got support from questions about the size of this year's crop. USDA says 57% of the corn crop rated good to excellent. That is down 3 points from last week. Lowest late August rating now in 3 years. Crop development continues. 86% of the corn is in the dough stage. 45% dented, 6% mature. Demand strong. Corn export inspections totaling 51 million bushels last week. For the marketing year, inspections have reached nearly 3.3 billion bushels. Soybeans, different story. Pro Farmer Tour estimating a record yield. 60% of the soybean crop, according to USDA, rated good to excellent. That is down a point from last week. 91% of soybeans setting pods. Soybean exports remaining behind last year. Inspections for the marketing year down 18%. Market also watching U.S.-China relations. Reporting Agriculture's Business, this is the Red River Farm Network.
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4: Tuesday, August 25th. Good morning. Time for livestock markets. I'm Don Wick on the Red River Farm Network. A couple of factors out there in this cattle market. The phased reopening of the U.S.-Mexico border to Mexican cattle imports began yesterday. And, of course, President Trump's announcement last week that he would temporarily ease U.S. beef tariffs, continuing to have a bearish influence on the market. We saw October live cattle down 432 yesterday, closing at 213.60. The December contract dropping $4.30 at 214.20. Feeder cattle, even lower money there, were down 537 for October, 318.27. November feeder cattle, 527 down at 310.97. Lean hogs ended the day mostly lower. The October lean hogs, 25 cents higher at 81.12. December went down a nickel at 71.47. No cash cattle trade developed through the day yesterday. Pretty typical. New show lists for the week appear to be lighter for Texas and Kansas. Slightly higher numbers coming out of Nebraska. Yesterday's slaughter estimated at 98,000 head, 1,000 more than a week ago, 10,000 less than a year ago. Boxed beef cutout values, choice carcasses, $385.69, that's even money. Selects $365.02, $370 higher. The spread between the choice and select cuts, just under $21. In the feeder cattle auctions, the Sioux Falls regional sale at Worthing, South Dakota, just about 2,400 head. Compared to last week, feeder steers were $5 to $10 lower. They had yearlings $964 for an average weight, going $305.50 to $309. Again, that's at the Sioux Falls regional sale. The Superior Livestock Video Auction, their Bighorn Classic, was last week. The final numbers came out yesterday. Compared to their last sale at the end of July, feeder steers were steady to $3 lower. The bulk of the calf trade was for fall delivery. 37% of the consignments coming out of the North Central region, including North and South Dakota. That includes, for current delivery, steers at 970 for an average weight, 312 to 329. For September delivery, almost 800 head at 416 pounds for an average, 535 to 565. And for October delivery, almost 6,000 head, 525 for an average weight, 402.50 to 520 at Superior. And then we check into the hogs. Iowa Southern Minnesota prices not available yesterday. The pork cutout value, $1.97 higher. Dairy markets, cheese, barrels, a penny higher. The blocks steady. Butter markets down 1¾ cents. October Class 3 milk now trading under 17 bucks. We're down 21 cents yesterday. 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
4: Farm News time here on the Red River Farm Network. Good morning. I'm Don Wick with Jamie Dickerman and Chloe Wadd. President Trump's plan to allow 300,000 metric tons of beef into the U.S. tariff-free sent the cattle futures market sharply lower. Policy Solutions President Jay Truitt says the announcement created plenty of market reaction, but he questions how much it will change beef prices for consumers.
7: 300,000 metric tons may sound like a lot to somebody. That's 20 to 24 days worth of supply and you're really talking about the hot dog, frozen dinner, frozen pizza market, et cetera, some institutional trade, et cetera. It's kind of a nothing burger in some respects. But the reality is that it does set just this crazy precedent for us doing some really bizarre stuff inside of is what is already a stressed market.
4: True. It says the market is beginning to weigh the actual size of the proposed imports against tight U.S. cattle and beef supplies.
7: 100% of what we're talking about here is lean trim. It's not frozen ribeyes or chuck or ground products. It is 85s or 90 lean trim. When you look at that, we're already, our marketplace is already short 20% of what we need just to fill basic demand at today's price point. And so 300,000 metric tons sounds like a big number. We do 1.1 million on a regular basis. And so, you know, you just got to be realistic about where we are. And I think the market will figure that out.
4: Truett says the tight cattle supply remains the bigger long-term market factor. He also says the limited reopening of cattle trade with Mexico is unlikely to bring enough cattle across the border to significantly change the supply picture.
0: The National Cattlemen's Beef Association says increasing the beef imports will not solve the high prices at the grocery store. NCBA Executive Director of Government Affairs Ken Bacchus says the move could instead slow efforts to rebuild the U.S. cattle herd.
8: We're not going to import our way to lower beef prices, and this is only going to prolong the issue, and it's going to send the message to the countryside to producers to hold off on rebuilding. And, you know, that's unfortunate. We've got a robust tax code in place now that should empower a lot of producers to start expansion and encourage retention. But, you know, at this point, the more the government keeps sticking its nose into the market, you know, the harder it's going to be. This essentially, you know, is just throwing cold water on the prospect of herd expansion. And unfortunately, it's going to create more instability in the countryside.
0: Bacchus says the administration should focus on opening more foreign markets to U.S. beef and holding trading partners accountable.
8: The president is still looking at all these other options to lower beef prices. The best thing we could have right now is a stable market. And the best way for that to happen is for the government to get its nose out of the business of cattle producers and let the free market do what it does best. Let cattle producers do what they do best. That's raise cattle, market their beef, and sell to American consumers and everyone else around the world. And that's where we need the government to actually step in and take some action, is open these other markets, hold our trade partners accountable, and empower cattle producers to do what they do best, and that's raise the best cattle in the world.
9: Mexican cattle are moving into the United States again. The Douglas, Arizona port of entry reopened Monday after being closed more than a year because of the New World screwworm concerns. USDA Undersecretary Dudley Hoskins says strict checks are in place. Cattle are inspected several times, starting 30 days before entering the United States. If screwworm is found, the entire group is turned away. USDA expects only a few hundred cattle to cross each day at first. Before the closure, about 1,200 to 1,500 head could move through daily. USDA says the focus is making sure the new safety rules work. If that all goes well, additional ports along the U.S.-Mexico border could reopen.
4: President Trump is threatening another increase in tariffs on Canadian goods as the trade fight between the two countries grows. Trump says tariffs on Canadian cars, trucks, auto parts, and steel will increase to 50% on January 1st unless the two countries reach a deal. U.S. tariffs on Canadian vehicles are currently at 25%, while Canadian steel already faces a 50% tariff. The threat follows Canada's decision to retaliate against the new U.S. tariffs that took effect on Saturday. This is the Red River Farm Network.
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11: 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Sunny today with a high near 83, south-southwest wind becoming west-northwest this afternoon. Tonight, a low of 61 for Wednesday, partly sunny and 79. More sunshine, 79 for Thursday, and by Friday, sunny and 81. That's your weather from News Talk 1250 KBRF.
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13: Hey, it's Chris Atterbury. Appreciate you staying up late with us last night for a Twins win. Hoping to do the same again tonight. Join me alongside Glenn Perkins as Taj Bradley tries to tame the A's in West Sacramento. Twins looking for a series win. 8 o'clock pregame lineup card, 8:40 first pitch right here on your home for Twins baseball.
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0: The growing U.S.-Canada trade fight could have major implications for agriculture. New 50% U.S. tariffs took effect Saturday on some Canadian goods, including agricultural products. Canada plans dollar-for-dollar retaliation beginning September 8th. NDSU crops economist Frayne Olson says farmers on both sides of the border need to watch what products become involved.
14: Yeah, and obviously from a farmer standpoint on either side of the line, from a farmer standpoint, the key, there's a few key products that we're looking at. You know, the first, obviously, that I think about would be the commodities, the grain products going back and forth and or the beef products going back and forth across the line. Now, I don't anticipate, my current view is I don't anticipate that to be part of any kind of tariff or any kind of issues.
0: Olson says another concern for Northern Plains farmers, the cost of crop inputs and equipment.
14: The one that obviously also comes to mind is fertilizer. We import a lot of our phosphorus, potash, as well as some phosphates, some phosphorus products. Potassium products also, phosphorus and potassium products from Canada. And so, you know, those are obviously other components that we're worried about here, specifically for North Dakota agriculture.
0: Canada has not yet released the full list of U.S. products it plans to target.
9: 57% of the U.S. corn crop and 60% of the soybean crop are in good to excellent condition. Compared to last week, that's down 3% for corn and 1% for soybeans. 62% of the spring wheat across the country has been harvested, up from 41% last week.
4: A warm and windy day is ahead for the region. Skies will be mostly sunny this morning. A few showers and thunderstorms possible this afternoon across the northern Red River Valley and northern Minnesota. Rainfall amounts should stay light. Northwest winds could gust up to 30 miles per hour. Highs will reach the 80s. Tomorrow stays warm and breezy. Thursday a little cooler. Temps will return to the 80s Friday and through the weekend. End on rainfall totals in the past 24 hours. Rugby, North Dakota, 2.72 inches. In town, they had 8.74 in a 12-hour period. Oaks, North Dakota, 1.55 inches. Wishick, North Dakota, an inch and a tenth, 51 hundredths at El Dorado, Minnesota.
0: As kids head back to school, USDA and the Department of Health and Human Services have announced efforts to improve the school lunch programs. Agriculture Secretary Brooke Rollins said the administration is strengthening the connection between the farm and the lunchroom.
15: We are all here because we all want to see our kids thrive and because we believe that a healthier future is within reach for all American children. It's within reach because our farmers grow and raise the healthiest food, the best food in the world, and the path to that future starts at USDA, at HHS, and across our entire administration.
0: HHS Secretary Robert F. Kennedy Jr. said the Harvest to Hallways program will align federal school meal standards with the dietary guidelines announced last year.
16: Our plan is to significantly reduce added sugars, move children from refined grains towards whole grains, put high-quality protein back in the center of the plate, reduce reliance on highly processed foods.
0: During the news briefing, it was announced Tyson Foods is making a $1 million commitment over the next 2 years to support the administration's school lunch initiative.
9: Farmers could see significant ARC and PLC payments for the 2025 crop year. Farm Management Specialist Kent Thiessy says changes approved last year give eligible farmers a higher of the two payments.
17: Good news is back when they passed the One Big Beautiful Bill back in 2025, because it was after farm programs sign up for 2025, they made it retroactive, and for the 2025 year only, farmers get the higher of either PLC or ARC County if they qualify for both or just one. So what that means is that in a lot of cases, farmers will get a payment. For example, corn and soybeans, it looks like all farms that are eligible, and again, these are paid on base acres and you got to be enrolled in the program.
9: Thiessy says PLC is based on price, while ARC County also factors county yields into the payment calculation. He also says corn and soybean farms could qualify under either program, while PLC is expected to be the stronger opinion for many wheat farmers. Just a reminder, Red River Farm Network will be at Big Iron, so please stop out and check us out and look at our forums. 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
4: What impact has Mother Nature had on this year's crop? The Red River Farm Network will evaluate the potential for this harvest season with the annual Red River Farm Network Crop Tour presented by Pioneer. We'll be walking fields and making yield estimates as we travel across North Dakota and western Minnesota during the week of August 31st. Reporting it all on air and online, it is the Red River Farm Network Crop Tour presented by Pioneer.
20: Favorable late summer weather will continue to occur across the northern plains and upper Midwest as we move forward into the last days of this month and eventually into early September. I'm meteorologist Drew Lerner for the Red River Farm Network. It's a beautiful morning today. We have a mostly fair conditions occurring across the region. The winds are relatively light and somewhat variable. And we expect to see a lot of sunshine during at least the first half of this day. Temperatures this hour running mostly in the 60s. We do have a couple of spots that are over 70 already. And there's also a couple of areas in central parts of the Dakotas that are seeing some foggy conditions and temperatures are stuck in the upper 50s. As we go forward through the day today, though, we will warm up and the afternoon highs are expected to peak out mostly in the upper 70s and the 80s. We'll look for the temperatures tomorrow afternoon to be very similar. And we'll look for readings on Thursday to be also in that same range. When we get to the weekend, we will see a little bit of a warm-up. On Saturday, we'll see widespread 80-degree temperatures, and there will be a couple of extremes pushing up close to 90 in central parts of South Dakota. The warmth will stay with us until we get to the first part of next week, and then a slight bit of cooling will occur, but no one is going to complain about these temperatures. Our nighttime lows are going to be fairly pleasant, too. A lot of 50-degree temperatures expected. There will actually be a few upper 40s coming up here for Thursday and Friday mornings, mostly in northern North Dakota on Thursday and northern Minnesota on Friday. Otherwise, we'll see a lot of 50s, even some lower 60s, especially as we get into the weekend warm-up. Now, precipitation prospects for the region are still there. They're just not all that impressive. We will have a chance for a few showers popping up. As we go forward through this afternoon, I don't think you have to worry too much about precipitation. We will expect to see a pretty dry day today and tomorrow. As we get out into the day on Thursday, we'll have a chance for some evening showers popping up in South Dakota, but most of our listening area, again, will continue to be dry. It's Friday and Saturday that we'll have the best opportunity for scattered showers and a few thunderstorms. The majority of the precipitation is not expected to be heavy. heavy, but it will disrupt a little bit of farming activity. It might slow down travel real briefly, but none of this rain is going to be heavy. We'll look for most of it running from a trace upwards to maybe 0.3 inch. It could be a localized half inch amount in a spot or two. So a few spots around will get some moisture, and it is going to be favored during the weekend, but I do not expect to see big rainouts by any means. For the Red River Farm Network, I'm meteorologist Drew Lerner.
1: 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I'm Roger McCohen. When you buy a ranch, do you really own the right to decide what happens to that land in the future? The Wyoming Supreme Court recently said, not necessarily. A county adopted a 35-acre minimum lot size to protect an aquifer supplying drinking water. Ranchers and other landowners challenged the restrictions, arguing they interfered with their ability to subdivide and develop their property. They lost. The court said counties have broad authority to protect public health, safety, and welfare, including groundwater. And importantly, the court said an expectation that you'll someday subdivide or develop your property is not a vested property right. This has been the Agricultural Law and Tax Report. I'm Roger McCohen.
4: Welcome to Inside Agriculture on the Red River Farm Network. At the end of 2025, there were just over 23,000 dairy farms across the United States. Terrain Senior Dairy Analyst Ben Lane expects that number to drop below 20,000 dairy farms by the end of this decade. The milk supply has not been affected.
21: Well, we've managed to keep supply steady to growing. I mean, we've lost 100,000 farms since the 90s, but we're making more than 50% more milk in that time. So it's fewer farms. It's, in terms of cow numbers, steady to, you know, slightly lower or higher at the moment. But we're making much more milk with the cows that we have. So it's definitely not a story of less milk. It's fewer farms that are making more milk per cow.
4: The consolidation impacted more small and medium-sized dairies. The push for bigger farms is driven by the demand for efficiency. Lane sees value for the local economy when a large dairy farm locates in the area.
21: There is a lot of additional business around that. It is a boon to the local economy in a lot of cases, whether it's feed or transportation or equipment, all those things. I mean, there's a lot of industries that benefit from having dairies growing in a region, so it's certainly a boon to the region in a lot of ways for the general economy.
4: The Terrain reports of the combination of older farmers and higher cattle prices could accelerate the loss of dairy farmers in the future.
0: Diesel prices climbing as farmers get ready for harvest. Mid-August prices are at their highest level in a decade, according to AAA. National Corn Growers Association President Jed Bauer says he expects to spend between $20,000 and $25,000 more on diesel this year compared with January prices. Fuel supplies are also tight. U.S. distillate stocks are about 13% below the five-year average. That could add more pressure as harvest gets underway.
9: A North Dakota company is facing $21 million judgment for violating trade secrets and breach of contract laws. Universal Industries of Cedar Falls, Iowa, took Premier Shortline USA and its affiliate Premier Ag Manufacturing of Kindred to court. The case centered on allegations Premier deliberately copied the design elements of Universal Industries' Unitube belt conveyor system for its Pro conveyor. The lawsuit claims a former Universal employee stole design files and provided the propriety information to the direct competitor.
4: The maker of Modelo, Corona, and Pacifico is making a $100 million investment over the next 5 years to support farmers in North Dakota, Montana, and Idaho. Constellation Brands will partner with growers in these states to identify ways to sustain their farm operations for the long term. A grower advisory committee will also be created to identify investments to support the domestic farm supply chain. Checking markets, we have some pressure this morning. Wheat down 8 cents for Minneapolis, September at 6.85¾. Chicago wheat, December down 10¼, and September hard red winter wheat down 14¾ cents. Or a fraction either side of steady for corn. September corn a quarter penny higher, 4.91¾, a quarter cent lower for Dease corn. September soybeans 3½ down, 12.12½. November down by 4½ cents. On the farm calendar, the Central Lakes College Ag and Energy Research Center has a field day this upcoming Friday in Staples. Runs from 9 till 3 o'clock. a number of vendors. They've got equipment on display as well as those seminars as well. Thanks for listening. 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
3: Breaking news this hour from Town Hall. I'm Rich Thomason. The U.S. trade dispute with Canada rises to the next level today. Canada is expected to unveil retaliatory tariffs against the U.S. It's a response to President Trump's 50% tariffs on $20 billion worth of Canadian imports.
5: President Trump says Canada has taken advantage of the United States for years. He plans to raise tariffs on Canadian automobiles, auto parts, and steel to 50% in 2027. And Vice President J.D. Vance says the administration's goal is simple: level the playing field and secure fairness for American businesses.
3: Correspondent Ken Lorman. An oil tanker has been disabled after being hit by an unknown projectile off Oman. The United Kingdom Maritime Trade Organization says crew is safe and no environmental damage has been reported. Well, the polls are open in the Palmetto State.
22: In South Carolina, voters heading to the polls to vote in the Senate runoff race between Republican Darlene Graham and Republican Ralph Norman. Darlene, the sister of the late Senator Lindsey Graham, is endorsed by President Trump back in July after being appointed to fill his seat. Graham saying this about the president.
23: I want to thank President Trump, his steadfast support, and his complete and total endorsement means so much to me.
22: Laura Winters reporting.
3: Of his opponent, Congressman Norman says Main Street Washington is with her. They're not with me, nor do I want them. He adds that Washington is broken. Massive wildfire burning near Reno, Nevada, now 27% contained. The Hawk Fire has chased tens of thousands of people from their homes, and more than 35 of those homes have been destroyed. Stock futures higher on Wall Street. The Dow futures up close to 300 points. NASDAQ futures 276 points higher. More on these stories, townhall.com.
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3: A rescue effort off the coast of India.
26: Rescuers searching for 22 missing sailors have found no trace of their Panama-flagged cargo ship after the vessel sunk in the Bay of Bengal last week, the Indian Coast Guard says. Search aircraft and ships on Tuesday were scouring the area where the cargo ship MV Ocean Winner reportedly sunk Saturday. The joint search by the Indian Coast Guard and the Indian Navy has been complicated by the area's exceptionally deep waters and found only an oil slick and two life rafts. The Coast Guard adding the vessel transporting iron ore to China was carrying 24 crew members, including 20 Chinese nationals, 3 Myanmar nationals, and 1 Bangladeshi. I'm Charles Villavesma.
3: The Kremlin condemns Britain's plans to help Ukraine with missile production. At the same time, Russia has turned to its allies, including North Korea and China, more support as it continues waging war on Ukraine. Townhall.com. This summer is set to be the UK's hottest ever, but while many native species have been struggling, one is offering a little respite.
27: London's parks and gardens have been parched.
28: The summer here has been pretty intense, just like anywhere else.
27: Spare one green corner, largely thanks to one animal. the beaver.
28: We're quite fortunate that with the beavers and the damming that they do, they are creating these deeper pools of water. They've did a lot of like deeper channels and canals and things like that, so water has still remained on site.
27: Shiniz Mustafa with the Ealing Beaver Project says the animal plays an important role in creating and maintaining wetlands. I'm Ben Thomas.
3: Australia's recording industry says tracks wholly generated by AI will be barred from official music charts. The move comes as the technology threatens artists' livelihoods. An AI-infused song recently spent 16 weeks on the charts in Australia. More on these stories, townhall.com.
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8: Here's your forecast from News Talk 1250 KBRF. Sunny today with a high near 83, south-southwest wind becoming west-northwest this afternoon. Tonight, a low of 61 for Wednesday, partly sunny and 79. More sunshine, 79 for Thursday, and by Friday, sunny and 81. That's your weather from News Talk 1250 KBRF.
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8: 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Yesterday, got up to 82 for the high. 6 o'clock this morning, John and Pelican Rapids reporting 63, had a high of 88 yesterday. 6:15, Vern, northeast of Underwood, with 64, high of 86. And then Russell and Fergus Falls reporting 65 this morning. Compared to last year, August 25th, our high was 70 with a low of 41. Air quality rated good today. The allergy forecast rated high. 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
11: 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Alcohol is believed to be a primary factor in a high-speed crash that left the driver seriously injured in rural Henning Saturday night. The Ottertail County Sheriff's Office says 30-year-old Alexander Handy of Eagle Bend was heading east on County Highway 40 west of Almora at around 5:30 when he lost control of his SUV, left the road, and collided with road signs and several trees before coming to rest in the south ditch. Handy sustained serious lacerations to his head and torso and was transported to Astera Hospital for treatment. He was the only occupant of the vehicle and was not wearing a seatbelt. Witnesses reported that the SUV had been operating recklessly and at a high speed prior to the crash. Deputies believe alcohol and unsafe speed are primary factors in the accident. The incident remains under investigation. A man from Elbow Lake reportedly suffered a spinal cord injury while in Italy. According to his GoFundMe page, Steve Junker sustained the injury after falling and nearly drowning on board the Sun Princess cruise ship on August 16th. He was reportedly found in the pool face down and unresponsive. He was taken to a hospital in Naples via an Italian Coast Guard boat, where he was immediately admitted to the intensive care unit and placed on a ventilator. Junker underwent successful emergency surgery, but his injury was so severe, he is currently diagnosed as quadriplegic and unable to breathe on his own. As of Monday morning, nearly $25,000 had been raised to help him get back home. Otter Tail Lakes Country has announced that Tasha Rolfs has been named the organization's new partnership director, marking an exciting step forward as OTLC continues its mission of promoting Otter Tail County as a premier place to visit, live, work, and play. As OTLC's brand ambassador, Rolfs has spent the past year building relationships with businesses, community leaders, tourism partners, and local organizations while helping tell the stories that make Otter Tail County unique. In her new role, Rolfs will serve as the primary connection between OTLC and its growing network of partners. She will work closely with businesses, nonprofits, cities, attractions, resorts, and community organizations to maximize partnership benefits, develop marketing opportunities, and collaborate on initiatives that showcase everything Otter Tail County has to offer. I'll be back with more KBRFradio.com news after this.
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11: KBRFradio.com news continues. The ongoing fight between President Trump and Canada over tariffs has reached a new level, and this could impact the Iron Range. MNN's John Anderson has more.
15: President Trump is threatening new 50% tariffs on Canadian autos and steel. Canada is vowing to retaliate with similar tariffs on American products, which could hit the Iron Range hard. Minnesota's leading trade partner is Canada, and that could impact iron ore used in the manufacturing of cars and trucks. Minnesota Senator Tina Smith told MNN, quote, "We need tariffs to crack down on the real trade cheats like China, but these arbitrary tariffs on Canada will hurt workers on the Iron Range and raise prices." She added, saying these workers need solutions and not more chaos. John Anderson for MNN.
11: President Trump and concerns over fraud are emerging as key issues in Minnesota's race for attorney general. Democratic incumbent Keith Ellison is highlighting his legal challenges against the Trump administration, while Republican Ron Schutz is making the state's fraud problems a centerpiece of his campaign. Ellison points to Medicaid fraud prosecutions and his push for more enforcement resources. Schutz argues Ellison hasn't done enough and promises to make fraud investigations a priority while making the office less political. A recent poll shows the race tied. Ellison won re-election in 2022 by less than 1 percentage point. Rural communities face unique challenges when it comes to attracting investment and growing local businesses. Leah Teeley, Director of Rural Capital Solutions with Compeer Financial, says her work focuses on helping rural entrepreneurs and businesses succeed.
16: So we've actually been doing a lot of research lately with our clients and with some of our partners, because there's a long list of things that rural communities are struggling with. But over and over again, what comes to the top is childcare, followed pretty closely by housing and healthcare.
11: Teeley says infrastructure needs are also lacking in many rural communities. For KBRFradio.com news, I'm Derek Sidian. Get more news at KBRFradio.com. 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
8: Here's your forecast from News Talk 1250 KBRF. Sunny today with a high near 83. South-southwest wind becoming west-northwest this afternoon. Tonight, a low of 61 for Wednesday. Partly sunny and 79. More sunshine, 79 for Thursday. And by Friday, sunny and 81. That's your weather from News Talk 1250 KBRF.
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0: Minnesota News Network, I'm Tasha Radel. Rising grocery and fuel costs are keeping Minnesota food shelves busy, with visits on track to reach another all-time high. Sophie Wallerstedt is with Second Harvest Heartland.
4: We are already on track to see the record for food shelf visits broken again. For the fourth year in a row, we reached over 9 million visits in Minnesota last year, and we do expect that number to increase.
0: The ongoing fight between President Trump and Canada over tariffs has reached a new level, and this could impact the Iron Range. President Trump is threatening new 50% tariffs on Canadian autos and steel. Canada is vowing to retaliate with similar tariffs on American products, which could hit the Iron Range hard. The Minnesota DNR is easing burning restrictions in northeastern Minnesota after recent rainfall lowered wildfire risk. This is MNN.
5: It's a stampede!
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9: You're lying!
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17: New Jumanji Scratch Game is taking over Minnesota. 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
3: With SRN News, I'm Rich Thomason in Washington. The student and business visas of up to 200,000 foreign nationals may be revoked, forcing those supposedly short-term visitors to return home. The Supreme Court has handed the Trump administration a win over election integrity, concerns a presidential executive order on mail-in ballots. The plan would create a federal list of eligible voters and would direct the Postal Service to deliver ballots only to those voters. When it comes to the U.S. declaration of economic war on Iran, Treasury Secretary Bessent says it's already bearing fruit. Later today, Canada expected to announce its response to President Trump's 50% tariffs on a host of Canadian imports, some $20 billion worth of Canadian goods. On Wall Street, the Dow futures are up 209 points, NASDAQ futures ahead 231, the S&P futures are up 29 points. This is SRN News.
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8: 7:18, good Tuesday morning. Glad to have you along. We'll be talking sports shortly with Craig Olson. Right now, some more news headlines. President Trump is promising lower beef prices at the grocery store, but ranchers, industry groups, and some fellow Republicans are expressing skepticism about whether the plan will work. The proposal would allow up to 300,000 metric tons of ground beef to enter the United States over the next 90 days without triggering higher out-of-quota tariffs. Trump says he has secured a commitment that the imported beef will be sold at 25% below current market prices, helping provide relief to consumers facing record high beef costs. Beef prices have surged because of a shrinking U.S. cattle herd, years of drought, rising production costs, and strong consumer demand. Ground beef prices are up dramatically compared to 5 years ago, putting pressure on the White House ahead of November's midterm elections. Major questions remain unanswered. The administration has not identified which countries will supply the beef, who made the commitment to sell it below market prices, how the discount would be enforced, or how savings would be passed to consumers. Trump has said only that the beef will come from a few countries providing, quote, the highest quality beef. The plan has sparked backlash from cattle producers who fear an influx of cheaper imports could depress cattle prices and discourage ranchers from rebuilding the nation's herd. The National Cattlemen's Beef Association called the move harmful to producers, while the U.S. Cattlemen's Association said, quote, you don't put America first by putting U.S. cattle producers last. Several Republican senators from cattle-producing states have also voiced concerns. Nebraska Senator Deb Fischer warned that flooding the market with foreign beef could hurt American producers, while Montana Senator Tim Sheehy said Trump's intentions are good, but the policy could harm ranching families. Supporters argue consumers need relief from soaring food costs. Critics counter that America cannot import its way out of a long-term cattle shortage and say rebuilding the domestic herd is the real solution. A large wildfire near Reno, Nevada, burned roughly 15,000 acres and forced nearly 90,000 residents to evacuate. Officials say dry, windy conditions could push the blaze further north with no timeline set. Six people have been injured, including three emergency responders. Governor Joe Lombardo declared a state of emergency, calling it an active and rapidly evolving situation. President Trump raising eyebrows with a new proposal tied to the escalating trade dispute between the United States and Canada. Trump says he's considering renaming Lake Ontario as Lake America, a move he announced on social media as tensions between the two countries continue to rise. The suggestion from the 80-year-old Trump comes just days after the administration imposed 50% tariffs on $20 billion worth of Canadian goods following the collapse of trade negotiations. Canada is expected to respond with retaliatory measures of its own. In his social media post, Trump said the United States is, quote, giving serious consideration to the name change, because in his words, the U.S. does not expect to be doing much business with Ontario anymore. Ontario is Canada's most populous province and home to much of the country's auto industry. Meanwhile, the trade dispute continues to intensify. Trump has accused Canada of unfair trade practices and has threatened additional tariffs on Canadian automobiles, auto parts, and steel. Canadian leaders have rejected those claims and vowed to defend the country's economic interests. Whether a name change for Lake Ontario will advance beyond a social media post remains unclear, but the proposal underscores how increasingly strained relations have become between two of North America's closest trading partners. And a new state-by-state polling projection is raising fresh questions about President Trump's standing ahead of the new midterm elections. Data from The Economist and YouGov shows Trump with a negative net approval rating in 47 states, remaining in positive territory in just three: Wyoming, Idaho, and West Virginia. According to the projection, Trump's nationwide net approval rating stands at minus 26, Even in several states he carried in the 2024 election, voters now give him negative marks. The numbers are especially striking in key Senate battlegrounds. Trump's net approval is listed at minus 31 in Georgia, minus 25 in North Carolina, minus 31 in Maine, minus 22 in Texas, and minus 21 in Michigan. In Minnesota, it's a minus 32. Only three states show positive ratings, Wyoming at plus 14, Idaho at plus 9, and West Virginia at plus 6. Even there, support has fallen significantly compared to Trump's margins of victory in those states during the 2024 election. Polling snapshots can change quickly, and the elections are still months away, but the survey suggests that the White House faces a challenging political environment as both parties

0: 44 Hall of Fame is going to be coming up this fall, always around a home football game. We'll be getting information on that from Derek Abrahams soon, I'm sure, on who's going in this year. And, of course, the Major League Baseball Hall of Fame ceremony was held at the end of July. And now we get word, too, that former Fergus Falls High School coach Bob Bjorklund is going to be among five individuals to be inducted into the Minnesota Basketball Coaches Association Hall of Fame in October on the 24th, a Saturday afternoon. And boy, I have said many times to people when we get this list every year that, boy, Bob should be in. I can't believe he's not in already. And here he is getting his just rewards here for his outstanding coaching career in Fergus Falls. He spent, 17 seasons here coaching the Otters, got to three state tournaments in that time in 84, 86, and 1990. And then after his success in the Otter program, he went to Bethel University and coached the Royals for another 9 years before serving as athletic director for 17 years. So the track record speaks for itself, a career record in high school of 330 wins and 165 losses. And overall, counting his college record, he had 476 coaching victories. And Bob was also a three-time Section 8-3A Coach of the Year. So great to see him getting this honor. It will be Saturday, October 24th at 2 p.m. at the Minneapolis Marriott Northwest Hotel in Brooklyn Park. And the ticket information will be available on the MBCA website. And that's I've got information on that posted on my website to how you can get there and support Bob. So take a look at that at CraigOlsonSports.com. But congratulations to Coach Bjorklund on an honor that is so well deserved, so much deserved, and just glad to see him getting that opportunity to join a lot of his peers and mentors in that Minnesota Basketball Coaches Association Hall of Fame. Well, as I mentioned, we're into the fall sports season. The Otter girls tennis team opened up on Saturday at Park Rapids. They get home action today, a triangular, as Park Rapids and Thief River Falls will be here. It starts at 10 o'clock this morning at the Kennedy Courts. And also the cross-country team is going to be competing in Detroit Lakes today. The Otters are headed over to DL for their Make the Lake run. And that starts at 9 o'clock this morning. So cross country, the second fall sports team to get their season underway. And it won't be too much longer, a couple of days before the soccer teams hit the field. So, everything's starting. Let's take a time out. We've got Twins and Lynx to bring you up to date on the other side of the break as Talkin' Sports continues after this time out on News Talk 1250 KBRF.
1: 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Sunny today with a high near 83, south-southwest wind becoming west-northwest this afternoon. Tonight, a low of 61 for Wednesday, partly sunny and 79. More sunshine, 79 for Thursday, and by Friday, sunny and 81. That's your weather from News Talk 1250 KBRF.
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1: It's 7:30 with 64 on this Tuesday morning. Back to Craig Olson talking sports, a look at our Minnesota pro teams.
0: Yeah, and the Twins ended their three-game losing skid last night in Sacramento. As Zebby Matthews was sharp, he allowed six hits, one run over seven innings. And at the plate, the Twins came through. Josh Bell drove in three runs. Twins win the game 9-6. Byron Buxton had three hits, scored four times. Rookie Kalen Culpepper had his first four-hit game in just his 14th game as a major leaguer. And Ryan Kreidler homered to help the Twins snap out of that slump, that three-game losing skid. So now the Twins will try to build off that win when Taj Bradley takes

0: the Hill looking for his 10th win of the season in game two of the three-game series, and the Athletics will throw another lefty, Gage Jump, who is 5-8 with a .483 earned run average. Game time is 8:40, pregame 8 o'clock on News Talk 1250 KBRF, your home for Twins baseball. And in the American League Central Division now, Chicago, who lost yesterday, has a 2.5 game lead on the Guardians, who won their game last night. And the Twins, with their win and the Chicago loss, have pulled within 4.5 games of first place in the American League Central. And when you look at the wild card standings, well, the Guardians have a half game lead on the Astros. And then it's the Twins and the Blue Jays, 2 games back. Baltimore 2.5 out, and Seattle is 3 games back in the wild card standing. So that's the way things are looking at this point, as game 2 of that road series against the Athletics takes place tonight. WNBA, tough night for the Lynx. You know, they had won all 3 meetings previously against the Golden State Valkyries. But Golden State is one of the top defensive teams in the league, and they sure showed it last night at Target Center. The Lynx did not hit 20 points in a quarter last night. They had 16 in each of the first 3 quarters and 18 in the fourth quarter for only 66 points. And this is a team, the Lynx have scored over 100 points, probably more than anybody in the league. And Golden State had 80, including a really good second half where they outscored the Lynx at Target Center 46-34 over the last 2 quarters. And the stats bear it out. Golden State made 44% of their field goal attempts last night, and they only turned the ball over 6 times, okay? And compare that to the Lynx, who made only 36% of their shots last night and turned the ball over 17 times. So you can't have that many more turnovers than your opponent and hope to win many games. And also on the boards, it was pretty even, 32-31 in favor of the Lynx. So the turnovers really hurt them. A lot of empty possessions for the Lynx last night in that 80-66 loss. And now they get a lot of time off. The Lynx are off until Sunday when they go to Atlanta to take on the Dream at 2 o'clock. And speaking of the Dream, Angel Reese set a WNBA single-game record with 26 rebounds for the Dream last night as they beat the Los Angeles Sparks 78-71. She also pushed past the league's season record in the same game for a total number of rebounds this year. So she's had quite a career on the rebound side of things. She secured her 27th double-double of the season as well. So a pretty impressive night for Angel Reese in that WNBA game in Los Angeles last night. And, of course, we're looking forward to the start, Greg, of the fall sports season. Our first broadcasts come up a week from Friday with high school football, and still working on some details there. We're going to be doing a video presentations, of course, along with our radio audio coverage. We'll have video presentations of Hillcrest and Fergus Falls athletic events. So busy schedule coming up, and it gets started just a little over a week from now. So we'll keep you posted as we kind of get that in more details. So
1: wall-to-wall coverage, I'm expecting.
0: I think you're right. and you know, we just jump right in. All of a sudden, here it is.
1: Yeah.
0: You know, and then we're off and rolling. So,
1: isn't that the truth? Yeah, you can't ease into it.
0: No, you see it coming from a distance, you know, and then all of a sudden it's like, oh, wait, that's today. So we'll be ready.
1: All right. Well, we appreciate it. Craig Olson, we'll be back before 8, more sports. for you on News Talk 1250, KBRF at 736. 64 right now. Lots of sunshine today. We'll take a peek at the forecast after your Tuesday morning KBRFradio.com news.
2: 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Alcohol is believed to be a primary factor in a high-speed crash that left the driver seriously injured in rural Henning Saturday night. The Ottawa County Sheriff's Office says 30-year-old Alexander Handy of Eagle Bend was heading east on County Highway 40 west of Almora at around 5:30 when he lost control of his SUV, left the road, and collided with road signs and several trees before coming to rest in the south ditch. Handy sustained serious lacerations to his head and torso and was transported to a sterile hospital for treatment. He was the only occupant of the vehicle and was not wearing a seatbelt. Witnesses reported that the SUV had been operating recklessly and at a high speed prior to the crash. Deputies believe alcohol and unsafe speed are primary factors in the accident. The incident remains under investigation. A man from Elbow Lake reportedly suffered a spinal cord injury while in Italy. According to his GoFundMe page, Steve Junker sustained the injury after falling and nearly drowning on board the Sun Princess cruise ship on August 16th. He was reportedly found in the pool face down and unresponsive. He was taken to a hospital in Naples via an Italian Coast Guard boat, where he was immediately admitted to the intensive care unit and placed on a ventilator. Junker underwent successful emergency surgery, but his injury was so severe, he is currently diagnosed as quadriplegic and unable to breathe on his own. As of Monday morning, nearly $25,000 had been raised to help him get back home. Otter Tail Lakes Country has announced that Tasha Rolfs has been named the organization's new partnership director, marking an exciting step forward as OTLC continues its mission of promoting Otter Tail County as a premier place to visit, live, work, and play. As OTLC's brand ambassador, Rolfs has spent the past year building relationships with businesses, community leaders, tourism partners, and local organizations while helping tell the stories that make Otter Tail County unique. In her new role, Rolfs will serve as the primary connection between OTLC and its growing network of partners. She will work closely with businesses, nonprofits, cities, attractions, resorts, and community organizations to maximize partnership benefits, develop marketing opportunities, and collaborate on initiatives that showcase everything Otter Tail County has to offer. I'll be back with more KBRFradio.com news after this.
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2: 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The ongoing fight between President Trump and Canada over tariffs has reached a new level, and this could impact the Iron Range. MNN's John Anderson has more.
4: President Trump is threatening new 50% tariffs on Canadian autos and steel. Canada is vowing to retaliate with similar tariffs on American products, which could hit the Iron Range hard. Minnesota's leading trade partner is Canada, and that could impact iron ore used in the manufacturing of cars and trucks. Minnesota Senator Tina Smith told MNN, quote, "We need tariffs to crack down on the real trade cheats like China, but these arbitrary tariffs on Canada will hurt workers on the Iron Range and raise prices." She added, saying these workers need solutions and not more chaos. John Anderson for MNN.
2: President Trump and concerns over fraud are emerging as key issues in Minnesota's race for attorney general. Democratic incumbent Keith Ellison is highlighting his legal challenges against the Trump administration, while Republican Ron Schutz is making the state's fraud problems a centerpiece of his campaign. Ellison points to Medicaid fraud prosecutions and his push for more enforcement resources. Schutz argues Ellison hasn't done enough and promises to make fraud investigations a priority while making the office less political. A recent poll shows the race tied. Ellison won re-election in 2022 by less than 1 percentage point. Rural communities face unique challenges when it comes to attracting investment and growing local businesses. Leah Teeley, Director of Rural Capital Solutions with Compeer Financial, says her work focuses on helping rural entrepreneurs and businesses succeed.
5: So we've actually been doing a lot of research lately with our clients and with some of our partners, because there's a long list of things that rural communities are struggling with. But over and over again, what comes to the top is childcare, followed pretty closely by housing and healthcare.
2: Teeley says infrastructure needs are also lacking in many rural communities. For KBRFradio.com News, I'm Derek Sidian. Get more news at KBRFradio.com. 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
1: Here's your forecast from News Talk 1250 KBRF. Sunny today with a high near 83, south-southwest wind becoming west-northwest this afternoon. Tonight, a low of 61 for Wednesday, partly sunny and 79. More sunshine, 79 for Thursday, and by Friday, sunny and 81. That's your weather from News Talk 1250 KBRF.
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8: With the Wall Street Business Report, I'm Bill Alexander. Ontario Premier Doug Ford said that Ronald Reagan would, quote, be throwing up over President Donald Trump's trade policies. And Ford threatened to cut off electricity and critical minerals to the United States as Trump escalated the trade fight. Trump said Monday that the new 50% tariffs on Canadian automobiles, auto parts, and steel would begin next year. The U.S. is widening sanctions on Iran, unveiling an expansion of sanctions that it said would cut off Iran's economic lifeline, putting the world on notice to cease doing business with the Islamic Republic. Wall Street will get key updates this week on closely watched measures for consumer confidence and inflation. The latest consumer confidence report from the business group, the Conference Board, will be released today. Wall Street expects the report to show that confidence in the U.S. economy fell again in August. The United States reopened a border crossing in Arizona to cattle from Mexico as part of a broader effort by the Trump administration to reduce record-high beef prices. For the Wall Street Business Report, I'm Bill Alexander in Washington.
9: This is Congresswoman Michelle Fischbach. 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I am Michelle Fischbach, fighting for Minnesota farmers and families. 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
11: With SRN News, I'm Rich Thomason in Washington. The U.S. trade dispute with Canada rises to the next level today. Canada expected to unveil retaliatory tariffs against the U.S. It's a response to President Trump's 50% tariffs on $20 billion worth of Canadian imports.
12: President Trump says Canada has taken advantage of the United States for years. He plans to raise tariffs on Canadian automobiles, auto parts, and steel to 50% in 2027. And Vice President J.D. Vance says the administration's goal is simple, level the playing field, and secure fairness for American businesses.
11: Correspondent Ken Lorman. An oil tanker was disabled after being hit by an unknown projectile off Oman. The United Kingdom Maritime Trade Organization says the crew is safe and no environmental damage has been reported. The polls are open in the Palmetto State.
13: In South Carolina, voters heading to the polls to vote in the Senate runoff race between Republican Darlene Graham and Republican Ralph Norman. Darlene, the sister of the late Senator Lindsey Graham, is endorsed by President Trump back in July after being appointed to fill his seat. Graham saying this about the president.
14: I want to thank President Trump, his steadfast support, and his complete and total endorsement means so much to me.
13: Laura Winters reporting.
11: Of his opponent, Congressman Norman says, Main Street Washington is with her. They're not with me, nor do I want them. He adds that Washington is broken. Massive wildfire burning near Reno, Nevada, now 27% contained. The Hawk Fire has chased tens of thousands of people from their homes, and more than 35 of those homes have been destroyed. On Wall Street this morning, the Dow futures 231 points higher. This is SRN News.
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1: News Talk 1250 KBRF at 749, coming up on 8 o'clock. Good Tuesday morning to you. 66 now, sunny, and 83 today. Headed toward our final weekend of August, and this portion of the program brought to you by Austinus Auctioneers. And this morning we visit with Team Austinus. Cody Austinus is here to tell us about upcoming events and get us up to date with the calendar. What do you got going this morning, Cody?
18: Yeah, what a beautiful morning, Greg, and I hope everybody is off to a great start on this Tuesday. Really busy here coming in for Team Austinus into September as we reach fall, and man, 2026 is just flying by. I can't believe boys are already going to be back in school, and man, September, October are going to be really, really busy. Starting with the Tom Beeson Estate, going to be an online auction closing September 9th. We do have a open house for that property and that personal property on Tuesday, September 1st. So I'll mention it. That's next week. I'll mention it a few more times as throughout the well, this week and next week on Tuesday there. But Tom Beeson Estate in Battle Lake, nice split level home. If you're looking for a starter home, right in Lakes Country, right in Battle Lake on a big spacious corner lot, you're not going to want to miss that house, folks. Personal property highlighted by a 2025 Equinox. That thing is like absolutely brand new, only 9,000 miles on it. There's a Can-Am four-wheeler. It's a 2016, but it is absolutely like brand new, only 400 miles on it. And then there's some unique collectibles, and from Tom, he traveled to many countries, so there's some neat pieces and items there, as well as the home furnishings and tools and shop equipment, things of that nature. So that's going to be an online auction closing September 9th. Then the week following, September 16th, we have a home in Henning closing. That's a perfect starter home, tons of potential, beautiful, spacious lot right in Henning. So don't miss that one too if you're looking for a starter home type place in Henning, followed by some personal property. Again, both of those going to be online only auctions as well. And then on September 23rd, we got a home, a handyman special in Ashby. So just posted that one as well too, so check that out. So lots of real estate coming up here in the next few weeks, as well as a big sporting firearm hunting two-day auction. There's going to be a live auction at the end of September with an online component as well too. There's going to be thousands of lots on that one. So if you like hunting, you like firearms, you like fishing, you like any type sporting, recreational, you do not want to miss that auction coming up at the end of the month. More photos, full catalog to follow as well. So and more auctions coming in October as well too. Classic tractors. We're going to start our farm toys again. So really busy September and October coming up. Don't miss out on a lot of those auctions. And as I always say, check out that website, teamosmus.com or osmusauctioneers.com. You're thinking about having an own auction, trying to squeeze into fall here, or already booking into 2027 as well too, folks. So if you got a question or interested in are talking about our services, give us a call. That number, 998-4454.
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20: I'm Rob Gerisline, and this is from the pages of the Outdoor News, brought to you by Onyx Fish.
21: Has there been a decline in returning young loons to the upper Midwest? Data from the Loon Project, which has been conducting research on the birds in Minnesota and Wisconsin, suggests there's high mortality for loons during their first year. More details about these popular, fish-eating, lake country birds when we return. But first,
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21: For more than 30 years, the Upper Midwest-based The Loon Project has been banding and studying these unique water birds. In 1993, Walter Piper with the project began monitoring loons in Wisconsin. 5 years ago, he expanded to Minnesota. But a few years ago, Piper noticed a downward trend. Adult loons are doing well, but Piper is alarmed by what the data show for young adults. Across the Upper Midwest, loon survivability from when they are chicks to adults has dropped significantly. His research monitors 110 loon territories in Wisconsin and about 140 in Minnesota. In total, about 400 loons are banded. One theory about the dropping number of young adult loons stands out. Water clarity seems to be deteriorating, and loons are visual predators. If they can't see, they can't hunt. And if they can't hunt, they can't gather as much food. You can learn more about the research at loonproject.org.
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1: Good Tuesday morning, 7:55, 5 minutes before 8, and we've got Craig Olson back, and we look at more sports on a Tuesday morning. Welcome, Craig.
0: Thanks, Greg. Good morning, everyone. Yes, and just excited to, again, tell you that Bob Bjorklund is heading into the Minnesota Basketball Coaches Association Hall of Fame in October, one of the five inductees. He'll be joining John Pat Dewey from Sandstone at East Central High School, Mark Kiefer from Rochester Mayo, Joe Madsen, Mankato East, and Dan Ninham from Castlake Bena, Red Lake, and Bemidji. They will all be going into the MBCA Hall of Fame on October 24th. And Bob, of course, just had an outstanding coaching career in Fergus Falls. 17 seasons here, 3 state tournament appearances while he was the Otter head coach. And his high school career coaching record is 330-165. So he's won 2/3 of the games he's coached in high school, which is pretty impressive. And then went on to coach for another 9 years at Bethel College in the Twin Cities. So Bob, very deserving of that award, and we look forward to celebrating that with him and Carol and their family on October 24th. So you can go to my website to get all the details at CraigOlsonSports.com on that induction and the ticket availability and so forth. And today, of course, there's some more tennis on the calendar. We talked about it yesterday, about the Otters having a very busy week with the 6 matches coming up this week. Well, 2 of them are today as they host a triangular at the Kennedy Courts. They'll be having Park Rapids in for a 10 o'clock competition, and then at 2 this afternoon they'll face Thief River. At noon, Thief River and Park Rapids will play in that triangular. In addition, the Otter girls cross country and boys cross country teams will be competing in Detroit Lakes today. The Make the Lake Run is taking place. In fact, that gets started a little over an hour from now at 9 a.m. in Detroit Lakes. So some local stuff leading us off on the sports calendar today. The Twins are out west trying to put together a nice little streak as they close out this 6-game road trip that did not start out well. In fact, it started out poorly as they lost all 3 games that they played in San Diego over the weekend. So far, so good in Sacramento. Last night, they beat the Athletics 9-6, and they got some clutch hitting, which was good to see. Josh Bell drove in 3 runs. He's been on a tear lately. Byron Buxton had 3 hits and scored 4 times. Rookie Kalen Culpepper had 4 hits, first 4-hit game of his career. Comes in just his 14th game at the major league level. And Ryan Kreidler hit a home run as they all helped the Twins to the 9-run output in that 9-6 win, snapping the 3-game losing skid. And Zebby Matthews allowed 6 hits and 1 run over 7 innings. He struck out 7, and he walked only 1. And the walks have been what have really been hurting the Twins' pitching staff, especially their bullpen. And Yoendris Gomez had a rough 9th inning last night, but a lot of times you see the closer go in a situation where they're not in a save situation, and they just don't have their really great stuff. Well, that's what happened with Gomez last night. A scoreless 8th inning from Tommy Nance, which was encouraging, but yeah, the 9th was not good. Twins 9, Athletics 6, the final. Game 2 tonight, Taj Bradley will pitch for Minnesota. He's looking for his 10th win, and he'll be going opposite left-hander Gage Jump, who is 5-8 for the Athletics. So now in the Central Division, Chicago, who lost last night, leads Cleveland, who won by 2.5 games, and the Twins are 4.5 out. And in the wild card standings, the Guardians have a half-game lead on the Astros, and a 2-game lead on the Twins and the Blue Jays in the battle for the final wild card spot. And the Lynx struggled last night, 17 turnovers, while Golden State had only 6 turnovers. And the Golden State defense really did a job on the Lynx, holding them to 66 points. Valkyries win by a score of 80-66. And now the Lynx are off until Sunday, when they will play in Atlanta. And that is a look at sports this morning.
11: Breaking news this hour from Town Hall. I'm Rich Thomason. That large body of water known as Lake Ontario may be getting a new name. President Trump says he is considering renaming it Lake America. This as a trade dispute with Canada escalates. Later today, the Canadians are expected to announce retaliatory tariffs on American goods in response to moves that President Trump has said are designed to level the playing field with our neighbor to the north. Ruling 6-3, the Supreme Court has allowed the Trump administration to advance mail ballot safeguards.
12: The court declined to stop President Trump's executive order restricting mail-in ballot distribution. However, the justices did not rule on the order's legality, saying the 23 Democrat-led states and Washington, D.C. challenged it too early based on speculative concerns. The policy directs agencies to compile voter eligibility list and requires the Postal Service to send ballots only to approved voters. The administration is moving quickly to put safeguards in place before the November 3rd elections. Ken Lorman reporting.
11: As kids head back to school, President Trump is highlighting his administration's efforts to expand school choice and safeguard girls' sports for biological girls.
2: As we remove the far-left extremism from the classroom, we're taking historic action to ensure that every child in America has access to a first-class education. The United States spends more money on education than any other country in the world by double.
11: The results, says the president, should be better than they are. The Reno, Nevada wildfire continues to burn, although crews are making some progress, reining it in with at least 27% containment so far. On Wall Street, ahead of the opening bell, the Dow futures 229 points higher. More on these stories at townhall.com.
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11: The European heat wave isn't only uncomfortable and in some cases deadly for people.
24: In Britain, this summer's heat and drought have put increasing pressure on native wildlife like the hedgehog.
25: We're getting single hedgehogs in rather than a family.
24: Yvonne Cox is the founder of the Hedgehog Rescue Sanctuary.
25: Little single hoglets coming in who are much smaller for their development. So it's like they haven't had enough food, whether mum hasn't been able to feed them because she hasn't had enough food, hasn't produced the milk.
24: Drought has been declared in almost three quarters of England.
25: The puddles and the ponds dry up, so water starts to become difficult for them to source. Also, the ground begins to get baked.
24: Further trouble.
25: They can't dig the soil to get the worms and the grubs and etc.
24: I'm Ben Thomas.
11: A tornado has ravaged a small village in southern France, leaving dozens of people injured. 39 in all were injured, including two critically hurt. News and analysis, townhall.com. The newspaper has been ordered to rehire an employee who trashed TPUSA founder Charlie Kirk after he was killed in Utah.
13: The Washington Post has been ordered to reinstate the fired columnist who went off bashing conservative Charlie Kirk after he was assassinated. An arbitrator forcing the newspaper to give a platform to the former Global Opinions editor, Karen Atia, despite her remarks on social media, and that the Washington Post did not have good and sufficient cause to fire the opinion columnist.
11: Correspondent Laura Winters reporting. In California, the state Senate has passed a bill to fine content creators who do not disclose that they were paid to post in support of a political candidate or an issue on the ballot. The bill now heads to the state assembly there before it can head to the desk of California Governor Gavin Newsom. More on these stories at townhall.com.
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1: Here's your forecast from News Talk 1250 KBRF. Sunny today with a high near 83, south-southwest wind becoming west-northwest this afternoon. Tonight, a low of 61 for Wednesday, partly sunny and 79. More sunshine, 79 for Thursday, and by Friday, sunny and 81. That's your weather from News Talk 1250 KBRF.
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1: 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Vern, northeast of Underwood, with 64 at 6:15, high of 86 for Monday. And at 6:30 this morning, Russell in Fergus Falls reported 65. Compared to last year, August 25th, our high was 70 with a low of 41. Air quality rated good today. 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
9: 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Alcohol is believed to be a primary factor in a high-speed crash that left the driver seriously injured in rural Henning Saturday night. The Otter Tail County Sheriff's Office says 30-year-old Alexander Handy of Eagle Bend was heading east on County Highway 40 west of Almora at around 5:30 when he lost control of his SUV, left the road, and collided with road signs and several trees before coming to rest in the south ditch. Handy sustained serious lacerations to his head and torso and was transported to Astera Hospital for treatment. He was the only occupant of the vehicle and was not wearing a seatbelt. Witnesses reported that the SUV had been operating recklessly and at a high speed prior to the crash. Deputies believe alcohol and unsafe speed are primary factors in the accident. The incident remains under investigation. A man from Elbow Lake reportedly suffered a spinal cord injury while in Italy. According to his GoFundMe page, Steve Junker sustained the injury after falling and nearly drowning on board the Sun Princess cruise ship on August 16th. He was reportedly found in the pool face down and unresponsive. He was taken to a hospital in Naples via an Italian Coast Guard boat, where he was immediately admitted to the intensive care unit and placed on a ventilator. Junker underwent successful emergency surgery, but his injury was so severe, he is currently diagnosed as quadriplegic and unable to breathe on his own. As of Monday morning, nearly $25,000 had been raised to help him get back home. Otter Tail Lakes Country has announced that Tasha Rolfs has been named the organization's new partnership director, marking an exciting step forward as OTLC continues its mission of promoting Otter Tail County as a premier place to visit, live, work, and play. As OTLC's brand ambassador, Rolfs has spent the past year building relationships with businesses, community leaders, tourism partners, and local organizations while helping tell the stories that make Otter Tail County unique. In her new role, Rolfs will serve as the primary connection between OTLC and its growing network of partners.
3: She will work closely with businesses, nonprofits, cities, attractions, resorts, and community organizations to maximize partnership benefits, develop marketing opportunities, and collaborate on initiatives that showcase everything Otter Tail County has to offer. I'll be back with more KBRFradio.com news after this.
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3: KBRFradio.com news continues. The ongoing fight between President Trump and Canada over tariffs has reached a new level, and this could impact the Iron Range. MNN's John Anderson has more.
17: President Trump is threatening new 50% tariffs on Canadian autos and steel. Canada is vowing to retaliate with similar tariffs on American products, which could hit the Iron Range hard. Minnesota's leading trade partner is Canada, and that could impact iron ore used in the manufacturing of cars and trucks. Minnesota Senator Tina Smith told MNN, quote, "We need tariffs to crack down on the real trade cheats like China, but these arbitrary tariffs on Canada will hurt workers on the Iron Range and raise prices." She added, saying these workers need solutions and not more chaos. John Anderson for MNN.
3: President Trump and concerns over fraud are emerging as key issues in Minnesota's race for Attorney General. Democratic incumbent Keith Ellison is highlighting his legal challenges against the Trump administration, while Republican Ron Schutz is making the state's fraud problems a centerpiece of his campaign. Ellison points to Medicaid fraud prosecutions and his push for more enforcement resources. Schutz argues Ellison hasn't done enough and promises to make fraud investigations a priority while making the office less political. A recent poll shows the race tied. Ellison won re-election in 2022 by less than 1 percentage point. Rural communities face unique challenges when it comes to attracting investment and growing local businesses. Leah Teeley, Director of Rural Capital Solutions with Compeer Financial, says her work focuses on helping rural entrepreneurs and businesses succeed.
18: So we've actually been doing a lot of research lately with our clients and with some of our partners because there's a long list of things that rural communities are struggling with. But over and over again, what comes to the top is childcare, followed pretty closely by housing and healthcare.
3: Teeley says infrastructure needs are also lacking in many rural communities. For KBRFradio.com news, I'm Derek Sidian. Get more news at KBRFradio.com. 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
19: Minnesota News Network, I'm Tasha Radel. The escalating tariff dispute between President Trump and Canada could have consequences for Minnesota's Iron Range. MNN's John Anderson reports.
17: President Trump is threatening new 50% tariffs on Canadian autos and steel. Canada is vowing to retaliate with similar tariffs on American products, which could hit the Iron Range hard. Minnesota's leading trade partner is Canada, and that could impact iron ore used in the manufacturing of cars and trucks.
19: Authorities have identified the man killed in a fire in St. Louis County's Normanna Township. Deputies say a neighbor called 911 Monday afternoon after hearing several propane tanks explode and seeing a nearby property on fire. Crews later found 57-year-old Scott Larson dead at the scene. And the Minnesota DNR is easing burning restrictions in northeastern Minnesota after recent rainfall lowered wildfire risk. This is MNN.
28: All the talks we've had over the years, including what you've told me about not using alcohol and other drugs, they stick with me. 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
29: Hey, want a drink?
28: No, thanks. I'm good. So thank you, Dad. for talking and preparing me for what's ahead.
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11: With SRN News, I'm Rich Thomason in Washington. The U.S. trade dispute with Canada rises to the next level today. Canada expected to unveil retaliatory tariffs against the U.S. It's a response to President Trump's 50% tariffs on $20 billion worth of Canadian imports.
20: President Trump says Canada has taken advantage of the United States for years. He plans to raise tariffs on Canadian automobiles, auto parts, and steel to 50% in 2027. And Vice President J.D. Vance says the administration's goal is simple: level the playing field and secure fairness for American businesses.
11: Correspondent Ken Lorman. An oil tanker was disabled after being hit by an unknown projectile off Oman. The United Kingdom Maritime Trade Organization says the crew is safe and no environmental damage has been reported. The polls are open in the Palmetto State.
13: In South Carolina, voters heading to the polls to vote in the Senate runoff race between Republican Darlene Graham and Republican Ralph Norman. Darlene, the sister of the late Senator Lindsey Graham, is endorsed by President Trump back in July after being appointed to fill his seat. Graham saying this about the president.
21: I want to thank President Trump, his steadfast support, and his complete and total endorsement means so much to me.
13: Laura Winters reporting.
11: Of his opponent, Congressman Norman says, Main Street Washington is with her. They're not with me, nor do I want them. He adds that Washington is broken. Massive wildfire burning near Reno, Nevada, now 27% contained. The Hawk Fire has chased tens of thousands of people from their homes, and more than 35 of those homes have been destroyed. On Wall Street this morning, the Dow futures 231 points higher. This is SRN News.
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33: 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Melissa Pluckelman-Brown, an outreach specialist with the National Farm Medicine Center in Marshfield, Wisconsin, has been named president-elect of the International Society for Agricultural Safety and Health.
1: I think that keeping farmers safe and healthy really is just a way to support agriculture itself. And so becoming president-elect, or kind of like a vice president of the International Society of Agricultural Safety and Health, really is a huge honor to me.
33: I asked Pleckelman Brown about ISASH, which is the largest professional society of agricultural safety specialists in the world.
1: In the past couple of years, we've really improved this organization. It's always been great, and we just keep getting better. And I want to keep that trajectory going. And one of the things I really want to work on is our membership and just awareness that this organization exists. If we could get more people to join our organization and to join their intelligence with our intelligence and just talk about what more can we do to brainstorm how to keep our farmers safe.
33: Pleckelman Brown will assume the president's role next June at the group's annual conference in Santa Fe, New Mexico. That's Farm to Fork. I'm Daryl Anderson.
3: 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The government should work for you, not against you. I'm Michelle Fischbach, and I'm cleaning up the fraud, paid for by official funds authorized by the House of Representatives.
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6: 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A Department of Labor study asked people why they left their jobs. The number one reason was because they didn't feel appreciated or valued. 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But recognition is fleeting. It's scarce, a one or two time occurrence. Appreciation, on the other hand, is more about people, not performance, and there are more opportunities to practice it. The organizations that understand the importance of both will thrive. 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
9: It's 8:25. Good Tuesday morning. Sunshine today with a high of 83. And right now at our studios, up to 68 now. And then we've got Craig Olson back. One more look at sports before 8:30. Craig, what do you got?
10: Well, we've got a couple of local events going on today, Greg. The cross-country teams are beginning their season, and a great way to start. They get to do they make the lake run in Detroit Lakes? And that gets underway shortly at 9 o'clock this morning. The Otters girls and boys cross-country teams will be competing there, and looking forward to watching the progress on those teams this year. And should be an exciting year for the cross-country program. A lot of good returning talent and some state talent on the girls' side. Carson Lill and Cassie Wellman both went to state last year, and Cassie's back for her senior season, and Carson's only a sophomore. So, and she, Jamie Lill, the tennis coach, told us in her preview information for girls' tennis

0: for the Otters, who have six matches on the schedule this week. Going to be busy for them, no doubt about it. And the Twins will continue their Western road trip tonight at 8:40 as they send Taj Bradley to the mound in search of his 10th win of the season. Bradley is 9-5. He's had a good year for the Twins, 3.90 ERA. And he'll be going opposite left-hander Gage Jump, who is 5-8 with a 4.83 earned run average. Last night, the Twins did what they should do against the Athletics, who are the worst team in the American League at 51-81. And not real good at home either, 23-41 in their home games. So the Twins got them early and poured it on and then held on because the bullpen in the ninth inning kind of got shaky and gave the A's some opportunities that they cashed in on. Zebby Matthews, though, the starter last night, did a great job. He allowed six hits, one run, only walked one batter, and struck out seven over seven innings on the mound. And he had great support, too. Josh Bell drove in three runs. Byron Buxton had three hits and scored four times. Kalen Culpepper had four hits for the first time in his major league career. And Ryan Kreidler homered as the Twins snapped their three-game losing skid with a 9-6 victory. And when the dust settled, the Twins were 4.5 games behind Chicago in the American League Central. Cleveland is 2.5 back of the White Sox, so that's the way the standings look in the division. And in the wild card standings, well, Cleveland has a half-game lead on Houston, and they lead the Twins and the Blue Jays by 2, the Orioles by 2.5, and the Mariners by 3 in that wild card race. It was not a good night for the Lynx last night. They were at home at the Target Center. They were on a nice winning streak, but the Valkyries took care of that. Golden State shut down the Lynx last night, and really the Lynx shut down themselves. They had 17 turnovers in the game, 10 in the first quarter, as they fell behind early. And then Golden State just did a great job limiting the points scored by the Lynx. They only scored 66. Valkyries win 80-66. Lynx did not reach 20 points in any quarter last night, as Golden State just really took care of business, shooting 44% to the Lynx 36%. And where the Lynx were struggling to take care of the ball with 17 turnovers, the Valkyries didn't give the Lynx really any more opportunities, as they only had 6 turnovers in the game. Now, the Lynx are off until Sunday, when they will play the Dream in Atlanta in a 2 o'clock game. And that's a look at sports.
1: Thank you, Craig Olson. It's 8:30.
2: Good morning. I'm Chloe Wadd with a market update here on the Red River Farm Network. December corn is slightly lower to begin the rest and resting just below the 18th month high reached on Monday. Friday's bullish result from the Midwest Crop Tour hinting at a corn yield that fell 7.5 bushels per acre, below the August USDA estimate. The Pro Farmer Tour typically will underestimate this year yield, and this year may be no exception. Soybean futures are lower again following Monday's beatdown after the Midwest Crop Tour found soy yield to be a record large at 53.3 bushels per acre, some 0.6 bushels per acre higher than USDA's August estimate. Bean oil futures are plunging again early Tuesday, pressured by not only the falling crude oil market, but by the EPA's announcement that small refinery exemptions would be released in early September, and that they intend to delay the complex deadline for refineries beyond September 1st. There still appears to be no resolution in sight for the Russian-Ukraine conflict, yet Kansas City wheat markets are down for a third consecutive day. Looking at numbers, September Minneapolis wheat down 11 cents at 682 and 3 quarters. December Minneapolis down 11 and a quarter, 710. December Chicago down 10 and 3 quarters, 688 and 3 quarters. September KC wheat down 15 cents, 735 and a half. September corn red 1 and 3 quarters at 489 and 3 quarters. March corn down 2 cents, 528 and a quarter. September

0: soy in the red 5.5 at 12.10 and a half, and January soy down 7 cents at 12.31 and a quarter. 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
3: Here's your forecast from News Talk 1250 KBRF. Sunny today with a high near 83, south-southwest wind becoming west-northwest this afternoon. Tonight, a low of 61 for Wednesday, partly sunny and 79. More sunshine, 79 for Thursday, and by Friday, sunny and 81. That's your weather from News Talk 1250 KBRF.
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6: Has there been a decline in returning young loons to the upper Midwest? Data from the Loon Project, which has been conducting research on the birds in Minnesota and Wisconsin, suggests there's high mortality for loons during their first year. 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
6: For more than 30 years, the Upper Midwest-based The Loon Project has been banding and studying these unique water birds. In 1993, Walter Piper with the project began monitoring loons in Wisconsin. 5 years ago, he expanded to Minnesota. But a few years ago, Piper noticed a downward trend. Adult loons are doing well, but Piper is alarmed by what the data show for young adults. Across the upper Midwest, loon survivability from when they are chicks to adults has dropped significantly. His research monitors 110 loon territories in Wisconsin and about 140 in Minnesota. In total, about 400 loons are banded. One theory about the dropping number of young adult loons stands out. Water clarity seems to be deteriorating, and loons are visual predators. If they can't see, they can't hunt. And if they can't hunt, they can't gather as much food. You can learn more about the research at loonproject.org.
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8: The Whitehead Memorial Museum in Del Rio, Texas, has exhibits on many interesting topics. But if you ask Director Michael Diaz about the most popular attraction here, well, that's an easy question to answer.
12: Our largest attractions is, of course, the grave of Judge Roy Bean. He was actually the Justice of the Peace in Langtree, Texas. When he did his thing over there, he was something else also. But we do have him and his son buried here on our grounds.
8: But when Bean died in 1903, his resting place was not where it is today.
12: After he passed away in Langtree, his son brought him here in Del Rio to be buried here in Del Rio, and he was buried in one of the local cemeteries. After they made the movie about him, The Life and Times of Judge Roy Bean with Paul Newman, people started flocking to Del Rio to see his gravesite where he was buried.
8: The increased visitors to the town of Del Rio was a welcome boost to the economy, but those same visitors also became a challenge.
12: While they were here, they were trampling the other gravestones. They were actually breaking off pieces of his gravestone to take as a souvenir for themselves. So the city thought that it would be a good idea to actually move him and his son to somewhere where it would be more secure.
8: And so Bean and his son came to rest here on the museum grounds. Their markers under the large shade trees are often visited, as well as a replica of the saloon where he handed down law over in Langtree, Texas.
12: People come from all around the world just to see where he's buried. But we do have a replica for the people who are not going to Langtree. They can kind of see what his saloon and his courtroom look like.
8: Roy's son, Sam, died just 4 years after his father in 1907. Both markers remain a piece of history that visitors will drive many miles yet to see today. Traveling the countryside in Del Rio, Texas, I'm Andrew McRae.

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6: 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And there was a confidence that, God, I know that this isn't your will for us. You don't want to rip our family apart. 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You brought us together. And so I just focused in on God of like, okay, if we're going to emerge from this together and if we're going to emerge from this better, then I've got to let you start with me.
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11: 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Director Tim Burton is celebrating a birthday, and Bruce Springsteen's Born to Run album was released on this day in 1975. There is an answer to the question, what's the best time of year to plant a tree? Unfortunately, it's not the same answer for everyone. In general, it's when there's time to establish roots before being stressed by heat, freezing cold, or lack of moisture. For most of the U.S., that's late summer or early fall. In colder climates, though, the optimal time may be early spring after the ground thaws. And in the Deep South, wait until cooler weather is firmly established in the autumn. That is the Old Farmer's Almanac Radio Report. Get more planting tips at almanac.com.
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3: 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Today's Morning Watch is given in honor of First Lutheran Church in Gladstone, Michigan. We give thanks to God for these faithful people a couple states away who are sponsoring this program. I'm Amy Kelly, the pastor at Augustana Lutheran Church, located across from Pioneer Point on East Douglas here in Fergus Falls. Many of you have seen the one-story brown brick building that is Augustana. It has a huge white cross on the top of the building, signifying that we are a Christian church, one of many Christian churches in our town. Two Sundays ago, the five ELCA churches in Fergus Falls left their buildings for Spies Park to worship together. It was wonderful to see so many people we know in one place in that beautiful river setting. The music, the speaker from Lutheran World Relief, and the camaraderie was excellent. Our buildings are comfortable, but there is nothing better than worshiping together. As we drive through town and see all the church buildings, it's interesting to think of how each building has a unique feel, as well as their people. I'm so grateful for our worship space and those who care for it. I, like so many pastors and congregation members in this town, take pride in our places of worship and want to gather people in to hear the good news of Christ. But as I think about how we gather in worship, it made me question how we are being intentional about going out into our community and being among all of God's people, like we did in our collaborative worship service. I enjoy reading the books of Barbara Brown Taylor, an Episcopal priest. She's an author and a professor, and she's kind of earthy. She enjoys a small plot of land where she lives with her spouse, and she has a down-home way of talking about God that often gives me pause. In her book, An Altar in the World, she talks a little bit about our church buildings. And I know while being faithful to these sacred spaces, we also need to think, are we trying to capture God in these places? Here is what Barbara Brown Taylor had to say in an excerpt from her book, An Altar in the World. As important as it is to mark the places where we meet God, I worry about what happens when we build a house for God. I'm speaking no longer of the temple in Jerusalem, but as the house of worship on the corner, where people of faith meet to say their prayers, because saying them together reminds them of who they are better than saying them alone. This is good, and all good things cast shadows. Do we build God a house so that we can choose when to go see God? Do we build God a house in lieu of having God stay in ours? Plus, what happens to the rest of the world when we build four walls, even four gorgeous walls, cap them with a steepled roof, and designated that the house of God? What happens to the riverbanks, the mountaintops, the deserts, and the trees? What happens to the people who never show up in our houses of God? The people of God are not the only creatures capable of praising God, after all. There are also wolves and seals. There are also wild geese and humpback whales. According to the Bible, even trees clap their hands. Francis of Assisi loved singing hymns with his brothers and sisters, who included not only Brother Bernard and Sister Claire, but also Brother Sun and Sister Moon. Francis could not have told you the difference between the sacred and the secular if you twisted his arm behind his back. He read the world as reverently as he read the Bible. For him, a leper was as kissable as a bishop's ring. a single bird as much as messenger of God as a cloud full of angels. Francis had no discretion. He did not know where to draw the line between the church and the world. And for this reason, among others, Francis is remembered as a saint. Of course, Francis also built a church. In a vision he had, as vivid as Jacob's vision of the divine ladder, God called upon Francis to rebuild the church. Unsure what church God meant, Francis chose a ruined one near where he lived. He recruited all kinds of people to help him build it. Some of them just came to watch. And before they knew it, they were mixing cement. Others could not lift a single brick without help. But that worked out, since it led them to meet more people than they might have if they had been stronger. To most of them, building the church became more important than finishing it. Building it together gave people who were formerly invisible to each other meaning, purpose, and worth. When it was done at last, Francis's church did not stand as a shelter from the world. It stood as a reminder that the whole world was God's house. I knew that when I was young, and then I forgot. That's an excerpt from Barbara Brown Taylor's book, An Altar in the World. Oh, the vision of people working together to build this church St. Francis believed he was to build. Augustana's church building on East Douglas was constructed in the 1960s, and recent enough that many of the local people remember it going up. I heard from one longtime local gentleman that he would go over to the construction site in the evening and clean up the debris on the site, just to help out a bit. Down the street from Augustana, there are new structures going up to create childcare sites, and they are being built by Habitat for Humanity. And whenever people talk about them, it seems to be wistfully, like this is a really important dream. People like to unite around creating something new, and that's what Habitat does. All these people are volunteering to create something new. When we look back to our biblical roots of churches, we need to remember many of them didn't have permanent sites. The Greek word that translates into church is ekklesia, which more directly means an assembly or called out ones. Oh, I like that. We are the called out ones, the ones who have been called to be Christ followers. That's an exciting task and a distinction. When we look to the conclusion of Romans, where the Apostle Paul is busy greeting people, he says, "Greet Prisca and Aquila, who work with me in Christ Jesus, and who risked their necks for my life, to whom not only I give thanks, but also all the churches of the Gentiles. Greet also the church in their house." The church is the people. If you are a member of a local church body, you, along with your group, are truly the church. Within our buildings, many of us worship in what we call sanctuaries. A sanctuary is defined as a place of refuge. Those words imply that it is a place where we can feel safe to worship God. Many of us have specific religious symbols in that space, probably a cross, a baptismal font, an altar, perhaps a place to kneel for prayer or communion. For many of us, these are the beautiful and familiar ways we bring ourselves before God. Today, I'd like to invite us to think of how we honor our own altars while moving outside our walls and find out how to be that sanctuary for someone else who wouldn't feel comfortable stepping into our churches, but is just as much a child of God as we are. This isn't an easy task. There isn't one answer for how we move our assembly, our living, breathing people of God, beyond our walls. But I believe it is what God is calling us to do. Being together and buoying each other up is important and prepares us for the work in the world. It prepares us for our work in the world. How did Barbara Brown Taylor put it? Churches are places that people of faith meet to say their prayers, because saying them together reminds them of who they are better than saying them alone. I am so grateful for the great pillars of our faith community who have built these places of worship in which we can be church together. Now I am excited to expand on what they build outside the church walls, as we are faithful to what God called us to be, as disciples spreading the good news of Christ, being that living sanctuary for others. Thank you for listening to Morning Watch. I'm Pastor Amy Kelly, wishing you blessings as you are out in the world this week, sharing the good news.

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1: Here's your forecast from News Talk 1250 KBRF. Sunny today with a high near 83, south-southwest wind becoming west-northwest this afternoon. Tonight, a low of 61 for Wednesday, partly sunny and 79. More sunshine, 79 for Thursday, and by Friday, sunny and 81. That's your weather from News Talk 1250 KBRF.
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3: This hour from Town Hall, Anuch Thomason. Today is the day the other shoe will drop in the U.S. trade dispute with Canada. The Canadians are expected to announce their response to President Trump's 50% tariffs on billions of dollars worth of Canadian goods. The president, meanwhile, says he's considering renaming Lake Ontario to Lake America as a trade dispute deepens. Treasury Secretary Bessent says the president's been working the phones. He's been talking with Iran's trading partners.
4: The president is making phone calls to world leaders with specific requests to cease their interaction with the regime. We are already seeing results.
3: As a defiant Tehran responds to the Trump administration's declaration of economic war.
5: Iran's finance minister, Ali Madanazadeh, said sanctions were not new to his country and that it had a two-year plan to deal with the latest ones. Iran's security chief, Mohsen Rezai, threatened on social media that not a single drop of oil would be exported from the region. The U.S. Treasury Secretary Scott Bessent said that banks, businesses, and countries that dealt with Iran would share its isolation if they refused to cut ties. Iran's largest trading partners include China, Turkey, and the United Arab Emirates, which announced last week it was halting all trade and financial transactions with Tehran.
3: The BBC's Yolande Nell. The Trump administration is set to revoke the student and business visas of up to 200,000 asylum seekers. A State Department spokesman says they're foreigners who have entered the country claiming to be short-term visitors but then file for asylum to stay permanently. Firefighting crews are slowly getting a handle on the massive Hawk Fire near Reno, Nevada. 27% containment, no new fire growth being reported. On Wall Street, the Dow 25 points higher, the NASDAQ is up 163. More on these stories at townhall.com.
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3: A once-thriving farming community on the outskirts of Haiti's capital is the latest target of gang violence, with residents attacked, their homes burned to the ground.
9: Wails filled the air in Kemskop as survivors found the bodies of friends and family strewn on the streets. One man flung himself on the side of the road and cried as people around him picked up bodies wrapped in blood-spattered sheets. Robert Jean says he heard shooting before dawn and tried to wake everyone up, only to find out his brother was killed. The mayor blames the attack on members of Vive Ensemble, which the U.S. government designates as a foreign terrorist organization. I'm Lisa Dwyer.
3: The Kremlin is condemning Britain's plans to share data on long-range missile technology with Ukraine and to help Ukraine with missile production. Same time, though, Russia has turned to its allies, including North Korea and China, for support as it wages war on Ukraine. News and analysis, townhall.com. It's that time of year again.
10: Of course, we're referring to everyone's favorite time of the year, Fat Marmot Week. Now, last winter, it was a tough time for the little groundhog-like rodents in the Colorado mountains. Some of them froze to death, sorry to say. But the survivors are doing well. They've really fattened up. No Weight Watchers for them. Gaining the critical weight they need to make it through the next winter. Marmot researchers, yes, there really are people who are marmot researchers, are launching an online contest just so you can vote for your very favorite marmot. Jason Walker reporting.
3: Australia's recording industry says tracks wholly generated by AI will be barred from official music charts. The move comes as the technology threatens artists' livelihoods. An AI-infused song recently spent 16 weeks on the charts in Australia. More on these stories at Town Hall.
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1: This is MNN Sports. I'm Mike Krim. The Twins whipped the A's in Sacramento last night 9-6, stopping a three-game skid. Ryan Kreidler homered. Kalen Culpepper had four hits, and Byron Buxton scored four runs. Zebby Matthews was good on the mound to collect the win. Manager Derek Shelton.
2: It's a really big response. I mean, coming off the tough last 3 days, and we came out early, and it kind of started with Buck. I mean, you know, having him on base four times, five times, whatever it was. And then Zebby settled in and did a really good job. You know, sometimes with closers like Gomey, when they don't throw for 4 or 5 days, they're not as sharp, but that's why we wanted to get him out there and, you know, kind of move through that.
1: Game two of the three-game set is tonight. The Lynx suffered an 80-66 home loss to Golden State last night. That halted a six-game winning streak. Vikings training camp rolls on. They've got a Friday preseason game set for Denver. And college football, the Gophers are just more than a week away from the season opener against Eastern Illinois. That kicks off on Thursday, September 3rd. This is MNN Sports.
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12: 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Now here's Mary Dolan and Dave Bishop.
13: Good Tuesday morning. It is 11 after 9. Hoping everybody's having a great start to your morning. And it's another beautiful one, Mary.
14: Oh, absolutely gorgeous out there. And little or no wind. It just sunny. And
13: we didn't get as much rain as we were hoping.
14: Did we get any?
13: I don't think so.
14: I don't think so either. I know we didn't get a drop on the north side of Lake Lyda.
13: It pretty much all went south of us. I mean, yeah, granted, I'm happy we didn't have
14: around us. You know,
13: I'm happy we didn't have severe weather. But well, me too. Man, it would have been nice to have at least some rain.
14: Who was it that got like out in North Dakota? I'm trying to think of the town, but they just got crushed. I mean, 7 or 8 inches.
13: Oh wow!
14: Yeah, just got all.
13: I'd love
14: kinds
13: 8 inches. I'm battling
14: yeah,
13: right now. Although,
14: yeah, I know. Wouldn't that be nice? But to get it all at once like that is no good either.
13: No.
14: And I suppose it could be a problem for, you know, farmers and crops that are about to be harvested probably. Anyway, yeah, we could sure use some rain. I heard a report this morning that said for our region, we're 8 to 9 inches below where we should be.
13: Oh, I believe it.
14: For the year. That's a lot.
13: That is.
14: And when you talk about the water depth at the end of your dock being 6 inches,
13: yep.
14: Is that as low as you've been, do you think?
13: No.
14: Oh, really?
13: I remember there were some very lean years.
14: Wow.
13: I remember being about my ankle. And my neighbor, Art, when we first got out there in the early 80s, 1982, he was telling us back in the day they actually used to land airplanes where our cabin is.
14: Oh, my.
13: Yeah, and I've seen photos. The Battle Lake Review has posted every once in a while. We'll show photos from back then. And, yeah, it's kind of out of the flats.
14: Those things are cyclical sometimes.
13: Yeah.
14: I know that there is actually not too far from where we are on Lake Lyda. There is what they call Rothsay Bar. And at one time, you were able to drive across that.
13: Oh, wow.
14: And there were years where they say that the resort that we're a part of,
13: mm-hmm.
14: we're an old resort cabin, Log Haven Resort, and they say that they remember years when they would have to take a golf cart from their cabin out to the edge, to the water's edge to get out to their boat.
13: Wow.
14: So there have been years.
13: Yeah.
14: I also remember kind of growing up with friends on Jewett Lake. The whole south end used to be just there. I mean, it was dry land.
13: Yeah.
14: And now there are houses built all around the south end. So things do change
13: yeah.
14: dramatically.
13: Well, I mean, I'm talking about, you know, it being up to my ankle. I also remember normally during the spring, it's up to my waist. And
14: well,
13: so,
14: that's
13: I mean,
14: crazy.
13: That's just such a big swing.
14: Yeah, it sure is. And it makes a big deal. I've seen, you know, the inlet that comes into our lake is just about dry. I mean, there's hardly yeah. any water flowing at all. So, yeah, things are tough out there. And I don't know about you, but I'm sick of watering plants.
13: Mm-hmm.
14: I'm sick of watering the lawn. Just plain old sick of watering. But you have to do it, you know. For weeks there, I was watering my plants twice a day in the morning and the evening, and you had to.
13: Yep.
14: You know? So, yeah, we're just praying for some rain, but it looks like now our next chance probably may not be until the weekend.
13: Yeah.
14: And so hopefully it's a better chance coming up this weekend. Let's see what we have for you today. Treasury Secretary Scott Bessent announced more Iran sanctions yesterday, targeting nearly 60 Iran-linked entities worldwide. He warned all nations that economic engagement of any kind with Iran risks full American retaliation. The sanctions target Iran's finances, digital assets, gold, aviation, and shipping. Meanwhile, Israeli Prime Minister Netanyahu alleged Iran attempted to assassinate one of his sons. So now this is really, really getting ugly. President Trump threatened Canada again with 50% tariffs on vehicles, auto parts, and steel on Monday, warning the country's leaders to fall in line or face worse consequences. However, Prime Minister Carney rejected Trump treating Canada as a U.S. subsidiary, while Ontario Premier Doug Ford warned everything is on the table, including cutting electricity and critical mineral exports.
13: My favorite was Trump countered with, we are going to rename Lake Ontario to Lake America.
14: Lake America. I mean, sometimes
13: that's
14: somebody
13: dumb. That is
14: just,
13: dumb.
14: Just get some duct tape and put over his mouth. I just, you know, typically a president has some handlers that can say, nope, don't say that. Or, I mean, he's a wild card, that's for sure. And he's his own worst enemy a lot of times.
13: His mouth, yeah.
14: Oh, my goodness. And then, of course, we've heard a lot about Mayor Mamdani in New York. And there is now a New York City nonprofit that is representing hundreds of small supermarkets, bodegas, and grocery store owners. And they are suing the mayor and the city in an effort to stop his plan to open 5 government-owned grocery stores. We've talked about that before. This is a story, by the way, from CNN. The Multicultural Business Coalition, a group representing small business owners, filed a class action lawsuit in New York County Supreme Court Monday, alleging Mamdani's plan violates the civil rights of smaller, minority-owned grocery stores as they cannot afford to match the discounts offered by the city-run stores. You cannot expect hard-working small business owners to compete with a supermarket that isn't going to pay rent, won't have to pay an electric bill, and won't have to buy all their products at full price. That is not even close to fair for these poor bodega owners. That came from Mark Jaffe, the group's general counsel and president of the Greater New York Chamber of Commerce. They cannot possibly compete because no one will be subsidizing them. So anyway, Mamdani is digging his heels in, saying, nope, we're going to go ahead with this. Going to put one of these in each of the 5 boroughs. And it's going to kill these little, you know, mom and pop bodegas.
13: That's what communism is.
14: And exactly right. And anyway, so that's coming in. And here's the deal. So he builds these stores. The people that run them pay no rent, pay no taxes. They don't pay their electric bill. They pay for nothing. And they buy all their products at a reduced price. So, I mean, there's just no way anyone can compete with that. And there is actually one store that is going to be built right across from another one of these locally owned little grocery stores or bodegas. And here's the really interesting part. This build is not going to be done until 29, and it's going to cost $30 million to build it. Okay, so what are we saving? You know, and do you have to show some... I don't know. I know that you have to use an ID to get into these city-run grocery stores. You don't need an ID to vote, but you have to save 30% on your groceries. But do you have to be at a certain poverty level in order to shop there, or can anyone? And if anyone can, are the people who need those lower-priced groceries, are they going to be able to be the ones to benefit?
13: My favorite was that he was going to require a ID to shop there, and then he realized the optics on that was really bad.
14: Yeah, did he back away from that? Okay, yeah. Well, yeah, that was not very smart.
13: Need an ID to shop, but not to vote.
14: Right, exactly right. But so then here's the next question: what about the government subsidy programs that are already in place for people, lower income individuals?
13: Like SNAP.
14: Yeah. So would they be able to use those at a place where it's already reduced 30%?
13: I think so.
14: I mean, it's a federal program. I don't know how they could keep them from doing it. So anyway, it just is unfair all over the place. And that's, I don't know about you, but for me, in New York City, that's one of my favorite things are all these, locally owned bodegas and small grocery stores. In the city of Manhattan, you can't have a chain store. They're not allowed. And I think that's part of the beauty of the city. And now they're going to bring in these city-run grocery stores. They don't work anywhere else. I don't know why they think it's going to work here. And who is for this? But anyway, I wish these guys that are suing the city and the mayor, I wish them the very, very best of luck. We'll see where that goes. Trump administration filed paperwork Monday to permanently establish a fee for new H-1B visas, despite a federal judge ruling the charge unlawful. The fee has dramatically raised costs for skilled worker visas used across tech, education, and research. Before Trump's order, standard fees ranged between $2,000 and $5,000. The rule could be finalized by the end of the year. And there was a bit of a win for the Trump administration in terms of the U.S. Postal Office and Postal Service and the fact that they are only able to mail voting ballots to those people who are on eligible voter rolls. So that had been kind of squashed for a moment.
13: Yeah.
14: But the Supreme Court ruled on it yesterday, 6-3. So that's a win for the Trump administration, and I think it's a win for United States voting regulations. You shouldn't get mailed a ballot if you're not supposed to have one.
13: Exactly.
14: Yeah. So anyway, I hope that all holds, but I suppose there's people working on, you know, a countersuit now too, so we'll see. Let's see. A South Florida family is grieving after a lightning strike killed a 31-year-old and her 2-year-old daughter in their Margate driveway Sunday afternoon. Kenya's husband, Cameron, and the toddler's twin sister were just feet away when it happened.
13: Wow.
14: To turn around and see your wife and daughter there lifeless is even worse. So people do get struck by lightning, but this happened just in the driveway where you
13: think you're safe.
14: Least expect, you know. I mean, if you're holding a 3-iron out on the golf course, it's a little, you know, your chances are a little bit better of getting hit, but you'd think just standing out in your driveway. So that was a sad, sad story. Let's see what else we have for you. Going to talk about something a little bit later in the show about screenshots. How many times a day do you take a screenshot?
13: Probably 2 or 3.
14: I use them all the time for a variety of purposes. Yeah. You know, if there's something, maybe there's a recipe I see that I like.
13: Recipes,
14: I screenshot those. I've got a million recipes screenshotted. Some day on a terrible snowstormy day, I need to sit down, go through my screenshots. Of course, we've all said it. Get rid of the ones we don't need. And those great recipes that you and I have been screenshotting, actually put them on a recipe card.
13: I've made so many just random Facebook recipes that have turned out, and it's a great way.
14: I know, but then do you sit down and write it on a recipe card someplace, or do you just go back through your phone and scroll?
13: Go back through my phone a little bit on some of them, but a lot of them, when it comes to like food recipes, I'm really good with like remembering.
14: Are you? Okay, well,
13: I don't remember like, you know, it's a teaspoon of this. I'm like, a little bit of this, a little bit of this, a little bit of this, a little bit of this.
14: Yeah, I kind of do that too. But, you know, I think it's so frustrating to go back to your and scroll and scroll and scroll to find that recipe that you want to get your hands on. If you find one that you really like, I've been trying to do this lately, is write it down on a recipe card and stick it in my recipe box.
13: Because, that's a level of organization I can't do.
14: Well, I'm anything but organized, but it's so much easier. And I would rather refer to a piece of paper, a card, because otherwise your phone times out and then you've got tomato juice on your phone. And
13: you haven't seen my handwriting. My handwriting's awful.
14: Oh, okay. Well, I try to do that. And I keep telling myself that one snowy, stormy day this winter, I'm going to sit down and I'm going to go through those screenshots and I'm going to write down those favorite recipes. Because every once in a while, someone will say, oh, do you have a recipe for that salad you brought to wherever? And I'm like, yep, I've got it somewhere. And I have to scroll literally for, you know, half an hour to find
13: it. I remember back when, before phones got, you know, to, you know, oh, you can't do any cool stuff on it. You used to be able to move files, and I used to have folders that I used to move stuff, like screenshot recipes, that cut here, paste here. Now phones don't let you do that anymore.
14: Okay. Well, you talked about being able to remember some of that stuff. So this is the study we're going to talk about. They say that screenshots could be sabotaging your memory.
13: No.
14: Yes.
13: Lies.
14: So I'm going to tell you about that. We're also going to talk about Bavaria hosting the 65th German Finger Wrestling Championship. Didn't know there was such a thing. But
13: I think it's probably, thumb wrestling?
14: Finger.
13: Ooh.
14: Yeah, I don't know.
13: Is it different than thumb wrestling?
14: I don't know.
13: Well, your thumb's a finger.
14: We'll find out.
13: Okay.
14: When we come back on Morning Talk.
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0: Good morning. I'm Jamie Dickerman with a market update on the Red River Farm Network. Grain markets picking up some momentum here this morning. Top Third Marketing Senior Advisor Ed Dugan says the Pro Farmer Crop Tour remains the main story here.
1: Pro Farmer Crop Tour, that's all anybody wants to talk about. The yield number, not surprised. I wasn't surprised they came in lower in the USDA. Yeah, I'm surprised they came in 7.5 bushels lower than the USDA. There was also a Pioneer Seed Tour of Iowa yesterday that came in with some pretty lofty numbers. I want to say it was 228 or something like that for Iowa State yield. Now, that number was just a smidge under where they were last year. Pioneer's trying to sell seed here. I don't know that I believe those numbers that crop's that big in the state of Iowa, but we shall see.
0: Cattle futures headed the other direction today.
1: Obviously, the comments from the president not leaning too positive for the livestock market. The fact that we reopened the border yesterday with Mexico. Yesterday, they were supposed to do a waiting out process and see how things go. Now I hear they're trying to push through and open these other two spots here within 30 days. So not getting any help. I think the Packers are putting a little pressure on the White House.
0: That's Top Third Senior Advisor Ed Dugan, and he says the cattle market watching Washington closely, and the grains attention remaining on crop size, demand, and any new signals of Chinese soybean buying. Still waiting to get more info there. Reporting Agriculture's Business, you're listening to the Red River Farm Network.
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1: 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From the Northern Plains,
2: we do expect some showers to develop and a couple of thunderstorms. The majority of the meaningful rain, though, is going to be in southern Canada.
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2: Buenos Aires, La Pampa, and Cordoba, but it doesn't occur until we get into next week, leaving plenty of time for changes in the forecast.
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4: Minneapolis wheat, September, we are down 4 3/4 now, 6.89. We have December Chicago down 1.5 at 6.98. September Kansas City, we're down 5.5, 7.45. Sep corn is up 3, 494.5. Dece corn up 2, 517.5. We have September soybeans up 4 1/4, 12.20 1/4. November up 3 3/4, 12.28. In the livestock market, October live cattle down $1.10 to $12.57. September feeders down $3.10 at $3.21.20. Reporting agriculture's business, this is the Red River Farm Network.
5: 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At 4:06, hear what Wine Jeff has picked out on the Westside Liquor Wine Line. 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
10: 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Today, sunny, 83, 61 tonight's low, 79 on Wednesday, sunny, 79 Thursday, 81 on Friday, a little bit of rain possible Friday into Friday night. Saturday, partly sunny and 83. Right now, fair skies, 68. 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
11: Well, I'm here to tell you how your screenshots are sabotaging your memory.
10: No.
11: I know.
10: No.
11: Taking a screenshot might feel like a smart memory shortcut. But they're saying that research suggests that it's actually working against you. Of course, there's a study for this out there, and they found that people consistently remembered less about images they screenshotted versus images they simply viewed. So if you read the recipe online, you're going to remember more than me who sees it, screenshots it, and then thinks, oh, I can always revert to that. I can go
10: Well,
11: back.
10: I read it because, I mean, you want to see what it's in the ingredients
11: right,
10: before
11: exactly.
10: you even want to save
11: and
10: it.
11: To see and to see how involved it is and if you yeah. even want to do it. Anyway, they are saying that screenshotting does not improve your context memory, free up mental energy, or boost later learning. Scientists suspect that the act may trigger a broader mental checkout, signaling the brain to stop processing. You don't have to worry about it because you've got it in your screenshots. Importantly, the findings only apply to screenshots never reviewed again. Revisiting saved content could produce different results.
10: Well, you got to look at it this way. If you're never going to review it again, you probably didn't really care about it in
11: well,
10: the first place.
11: And if I've got no interest in looking back at it, I don't screenshot it in the first place.
10: Yeah.
11: Because I already got way too many of those.
10: Yeah.
11: You know? And a person should, when you take a screenshot of something, maybe it's an address that you need to get somewhere.
10: Yep.
11: But once you use it, then get rid of it. Why don't we do that? We just don't go back and ditch those, you know? The only time I ever go back and delete a bunch of stuff is if I'm going to get a new phone.
10: Yeah.
11: So they don't transfer over all the garbage, you know? But it takes time to go through all those screenshots.
10: Should make it a weekly event or a monthly event.
11: I've got a million of them. Anyway, okay, so here's the story about Bavaria's 65th German finger wrestling championship.
10: German finger wrestling.
11: Yeah. Drew approximately 150 competitors, and it was held this last Sunday. The unusual sport pits two opponents against each other across the table, each linking their middle fingers through a leather loop. Competitors attempt to drag their opponent to their side. Bouts typically last between a few seconds and nearly 1 minute. The sport traces its roots, to the Alpine region and remains deeply popular throughout Bavaria. It sounds horribly boring.
10: I've got to look this up.
11: Yeah, you got to look it up and take a look. Bavaria, German finger wrestling. Anyway, Ferdinand Seitz claimed the senior category championship title. He described the experience to them as excruciating. Despite the pain, the centuries-old tradition continues attracting dedicated competitors each and every year. Sounds horrible.
10: Oh, that's got to hurt.
11: Really?
10: Oh,
11: what do you do?
10: Okay.
11: It says it's excruciating.
10: Here, let me I'll pause that and
11: okay.
10: Give me like 30 seconds.
11: Okay, we're going to, yeah, we got to get the camera on that so that those of you who are watching.
10: Okay, so basically instead of a rubber band, they've got the one I saw, they had two, like a metal link, and they put their fingers like this, and then they just, you know, try to pull it over. Yeah.
11: Okay.
10: And then, they had their feet up on the table and they
11: Gosh.
10: Were tugging. So, yeah, it's. It's like that.
11: Okay. All
10: it's
11: right.
10: It's like tug of war with your middle finger.
11: Oh, my goodness. It sounds horribly boring to watch.
10: It looks like it's going to rip your tendon off.
11: Well, this guy did say it was excruciating. So,
10: Oof.
11: Yeah. Clearly not something you want to try at home, I guess.
10: No.
11: No. I think, you know, just go out and play beanbags or something. It sounds like a lot more fun to me.
10: You're Bavaria. Have a, you know, a pretzel, Bavaria pretzel, a beer.
11: Yeah, yeah.
10: Rock the Lederhosen.
11: You got so many options. That would be more fun. How about this one? If you were going to apply for a job, would you use a plain, single-page, easy-to-read resume, or would you go to AI to brush it up?
10: I'm guessing AI. I have not filled out a job application since I was 16 at Hardee's. I never filled out one here.
11: I don't know that I ever filled out one here.
10: It was funny. When I got promoted to program director, our news director at the time, Myla, she was like, "Dave, can I look at your resume and stuff so I can you know get a little bit of that background?" I'm like, "I never even filled out a job application here," and she's like, "What?" And I'm like, "No,
11: I don't know if I did either." Well, it's been so long, it's hard to remember, but they're saying that a simple handwritten resume.
10: Oh, I wouldn't get hired if I had to handwrite it.
11: I don't know. My handwriting's awful. I don't know that I would handwrite it, but one that you generate from your own brain is what they're saying. Outperformed AI-generated versions in a real-world hiring experiment.
10: Now, I think we had this story. I think you were on with me, and it wasn't Derek that was on with me when we were talking about AI resumes and how they would put little AI commands in weird colors and fonts so that it was hidden in there. So when the AI stuff would go through them and start sorting them, they would pick those resumes.
11: Oh.
10: They'd have little hidden, like, they'd like print white on white and it'd say, like, this is the best resume you've ever read or stuff like that.
11: Oh, dear. Yeah. Well, see.
10: There you go.
11: See what AI can do for you.
10: Exactly.
11: Or it can have you hire completely the wrong person. The company submitted 204 applications across the U.S., job postings between April and June of this year, testing four resume styles, a plain single-column human-written resume. And I think they don't mean handwritten, but human-written.
10: Okay.
11: So likely it's typed out nicely.
10: Yep.
11: Drew the highest response rate at 31%. So the one that people are actually writing with their own brain. Those are the ones that are getting hired. So there
10: you go. Well, that's
11: good. I know. I'm glad to hear that. Here's something else for you, completely unrelated, but do you like avocados?
10: Yes, I do.
11: I love avocados.
10: I love guacamole. I don't really eat avocados plain, but I mean,
11: I could. I love them on toast, like avocado toast. I love that.
10: I love them spiced up and put in a Mexican dish.
11: Oh, yeah. I
10: guacamole.
11: Like them, I like avocado toast, and then you drizzle a little balsamic vinaigrette on there, just a little bit.
10: That's just too much work.
11: Well, it is too much work. That's why I hardly ever have it. But I love it. Anyway, they found that having an avocado daily is going to take care of your LDL cholesterol. It's going to lower it for you, just that avocado.
10: Wow.
11: There's a lot of fat in avocados, but it's good fat.
10: Good fat?
11: Yeah, it's good fat. Anyway, they say that it's a good thing to do, and it's good for you to help maintain your diet. I don't know. Why not? Give it a spin. I wonder if it counts to just have, like, guacamole on your chips.
10: I like that.
11: I like that, too. I love it. And really, kind of, why do we like guac?
10: It's tasty.
11: Why do we like avocados? Because they're really kind of bland. But I love a sliced avocado on a sandwich. I love that.
10: I mean, yeah, you're right. Avocado is a little bland. It's kind of like tofu. It goes with whatever you cook it with.
11: I think you're right.
10: And so that's why, like, throw in all those spices, and it's just, you know, a good way to convey those spices into your mouth.
11: Yeah. A lot of people don't like the texture of avocado, like a slice of it or a chunk of it in something. I love it. There aren't enough avocados for me. I always have trouble buying them. That, you know, they're too hard or too soft. And then if I want to make something, I'll see a recipe and I got to go get some avocados. And they're too hard. You got to wait for days to use them. And I know that I think you can put them in a paper bag with a banana or some crazy thing like that. And it makes them soft quickly. But, you know, they're never the right consistency to use the day I buy them. And I'm not exactly sure. I don't know too much about avocado, just that I like them. Anyway, I wish somebody would buy the right, you know, that you could just go buy an avocado and it's ready to go. But a lot of times they're too hard and you got to wait.
10: Well, it's because if they're ready when you need them, they'd be rotten by the time you bought them.
11: I guess. But I have, you know, I have to think ahead and I'm not very good at that. And I'm kind of, oh, we're going to have this in an hour for dinner. I better run to the store, kind of.
10: That's what you need. You need to have like your weekly avocado. If you don't use it for a dish, put it on toast. Buy another avocado the next week. If you don't need it for a dish, put it on toast.
11: Again, there's the organizational piece.
10: No.
11: Not my strong suit, but yes, that would make sense. How about this one? Great story. There is a guy, and his name is Liu, and he's a Chinese man. So that's why I'm not going with his last name, because I can't pronounce it. But anyway, he and his wife had dreamed of touring China after retirement, but diabetes left her partially paralyzed.
10: Aww.
11: So she thought, oh gosh, now we don't get to do what we planned. Well, he refused to give up, and the couple agreed they would. They would rather die on the road than in a hospital bed.
10: Okay.
11: So they departed in 2014, and they went to all these provinces. Despite their daughter's initial objections, the journey proved medically beneficial. They later replaced their car with a fully equipped camper van, becoming his wife's full-time nurse, managing rehab exercises, medication, and care. Over a decade later, she has avoided muscle atrophy and maintains good coordination. So it actually worked to her benefit.
10: Nice.
11: The couple now has visited 31 of China's 33 provinces. And he says the experience has made his wife 100 times more spirited. So,
10: yeah, they've been at this for 12 years.
11: Long time. But wow, 31 of 33 provinces, and he's been her caretaker the whole way.
10: That's awesome.
11: Wow, what a great couple. Here's another wow. Happened in Charlotte. A musician, his name is Angel Paez, was born blind, but taught himself to play 6 instruments entirely by ear, beginning with piano, added accordion, violin, and some others as well. His passion started in church as a child. He said, I remember listening to all those different instruments and being so curious as to what they look like. Because remember, he was born blind. A Spanish radio contest became the first major motivation, which he won. He later performed at the White House. That, more than anything, gave me the spark to pursue the music, he said. He has received 2 Carolina County Music Award nominations. His ambitions remain grounded. My dream is to just be able to make a living out of it. He says music helps him overcome self-doubt and feel unstoppable. Taught himself 6 instruments that he's never even seen before. He doesn't even know what they look like.
10: Huh.
11: But he was able to teach himself just by ear. So that's really cool. Here is, I think I read this story someplace else. It was a guy in Georgia. He has returned $30 that he picked up off the floor at an Albany Walmart, closing a case that sparked online debate. So here's how it went. The incident occurred at the Walmart neighborhood market, where another shopper dropped the cash. The man pocketed the money without alerting store employees. On August 18th, Albany police posted a surveillance photo on Facebook.
10: Uh-oh.
11: Requesting public help identifying him. Oh, my. The post, of course, as you might imagine, spread very quickly, with many questioning whether police resources should be used for such a minor amount. Under Georgia law, keeping property found without attempting to return it can actually constitute theft, regardless of the dollar amount. The original owner initially wanted to press charges, but changed their mind after receiving the money back. No charges were filed, and the case is now closed. Can you imagine how embarrassing that would be to see your face all over Facebook and think, oh, I'm the guy who lifted the $30, and then you have to go return it? What do you do if you're walking through Walmart and you see $30 on the ground? What do you do?
10: I don't know. I might pocket it. I might. It's just $30.
11: I think I would have to take it to the.
10: I might take it to a manager. I don't know. It's one of those things. Depending on my mood, I might just walk past
11: it. It's just
10: it.
11: Like in a parking lot, you find a $5 blowing around. I pocket that. I mean, how are you going to find those people, right? But $30, somebody probably, you know, maybe it was like in their checkbook or, you know, like not in a wallet. I don't know. I guess you could bring it to like you know, the, I don't know what you call it, the service counter or whatever, yeah. and leave your name with them. And if somebody didn't come and get it, they could let you know, and the $30 is yours. But if somebody comes and says, hey, I lost $30 if anyone turns it in, I don't, I know what we should do. We should turn it in.
10: Yeah, I mean, but then again, $30, I might just walk past it too and just go, that's just a headache I just don't want to deal with.
11: Just walk past it?
10: Yeah.
11: No, I would never do that. Oh, I would pick it up. Then I would have to think about what to do with it. And I know that sounds awful, but I think, do you know, I remember my mom, she was so honest. I remember going through the line at, I was helping her shop for something, and she had a million things in her cart, and we got all the way through. We were unpacking stuff at home, and she said, I think she was looking at the receipt for some reason, and she said, oh, I never paid for these three candles. And they were like tea lights. Mm. They were like 49 cents. And she wanted me to go back and pay for them. I'm like, really, Mom? I'm not doing that. For a buck and a half, I'll pay them next time I go, but I am so not going to stand in line.
10: No.
11: At the service counter for a buck and a half.
10: No.
11: I just can't do it. And she couldn't believe that I was not going to pay for those candles. Oh, boy. There's just some things where you got to tell your mom no. And that was one of them. Okay. Here is, Cat in the Hat. Remember him?
10: Oh, yeah.
11: There are AI-generated images and videos of Dr. Seuss's Cat in the Hat character existing in the real world that have gone viral. This is in the UK and Ireland as well, their social media, prompting even police responses. Posts claiming the figure was spotted walking the street, crouching on cars, and peering into windows. And this is all AI-generated. So now it's a thing, and they're thinking that this thing actually is out there crouching on cars and peering in windows. Another reason why AI.
10: I just saw a video yesterday of Sasquatch interviewing the buffalo that tossed the old man. So
11: oh boy.
10: You got to take whatever you see on the internet with a grain of salt.
11: Yeah, you sure do. That is for sure. In fact, you can't believe anything anymore.
10: No.
11: You know, I read something and it's like a shocking story and I think, it's not real. And I just go buy it, you know, unless it's really a reputable, trusted news source, which I don't even know what those are anymore. I go buy it and think, that's baloney.
10: Yeah.
11: So anyway. All right. Well, that's going to wrap up Tuesday on the show. And so thank you for joining us. Our show today and every day is brought to us by Pioneer Care, by Fergus Monument Company, and by Larson Insurance. And by the way, somebody did text in and say that you can make an album on your phone and save your screenshotted recipes into the album. And I figured out how to do it sitting here.
10: Nice.
11: So thank you for that tip. Anyway, that'll wrap it up. Thanks for joining us. Hope to have you tune in again tomorrow.
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3: News this hour from Town Hall. I'm Rich Thomason. The student and business visas of up to 200,000 foreign nationals may be revoked, forcing those supposedly short-term visitors to go home. They are casting ballots today in the Palmetto State.
4: South Carolina voters are deciding who will replace the late Senator Lindsey Graham in the Senate. President Trump has endorsed and campaigned for Senator Darlene Graham, Lindsey Graham's sister.
5: She will be somebody you're going to be very proud. If you vote for her, you're going to be very proud of that vote.
4: Darlene Graham is serving as an interim replacement for her brother. Her opponent is Congressman Ralph Norman, who has told supporters that while he wanted President Trump's endorsement, the voters will ultimately determine who wins.
6: I asked for the president's endorsement, didn't get it, but anybody would want the endorsement, but he chose who he did, and that's fine.
4: That audio courtesy of WSOC-TV. I'm Mike Hempen.
3: The Supreme Court has handed the Trump administration a victory regarding election integrity. Concerns a presidential executive order on mail-in ballots. The plan would create a federal list of eligible voters and direct the Postal Service to deliver ballots only to those voters. Ruling 6-3, the High Court says the states that sued the administration did so improperly. When it comes to the U.S. declaration of economic war on Iran, Treasury Secretary Bessin says it is already bearing fruit.
7: Over the weekend, comments from Iranian leadership clearly acknowledged the effect of this campaign, and nations that facilitate any interactions with the regime should quickly heed our message.
3: Today, Canada is expected to announce its response to President Trump's 50% tariffs on a host of Canadian imports, $20 billion worth of goods. On Wall Street, the Dow is up 23 points, the Nasdaq ahead 104 points. More on these stories, townhall.com.
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3: Another ship has been targeted in the Strait of Hormuz as talks wrap up in Oman.
10: The oil tanker was hit Monday night a few miles off the east coast of Oman, according to a report Tuesday from the British military's UK Maritime Trade Organization. The unknown projectile hit the engine of the ship and disabled it, but all crew have been reported safe, the group says. There's been no immediate reports of any environmental impact from the attack, but oil spills from other ships damaged during the war have caused growing concerns about ecological damage. I'm Charles Villavesma.
3: A tornado has ravaged a small village in southern France, leaving dozens injured. Local authorities say rescue teams still searching after the tornado left the village in ruins. A local government official confirms 39 people were injured, including two critically, and roughly 300 homes were damaged. News and analysis at townhall.com. Adults are embracing the growing trend of colleges offering a reduced credit bachelor's degree in just 3 years.
11: 34-year-old Giles Sims was sick of getting passed over for jobs because he did not have a college degree and was often told,
12: on your skills assessment, you guys scored the same, so we went with the one that had the degree.
11: So the laid-off web developer turned to one of a growing number of three-year degree programs now being offered around the country. The new U.S. programs let students finish faster by completing as few as 90 credit hours instead of the typical 120 hours for a four-year bachelor's degree. Critics say the degrees cut corners. Giles says that the programs seem more tailored for a fast-changing job market. I'm Lisa Dwyer.
3: The California Senate has advanced a bill to fine content creators who don't disclose that they were paid to post in support of a political candidate or issue on the ballot. More on these stories, townhall.com.
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15: 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A Department of Labor study asked people why they left their jobs. 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
19: 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For today, warming up to 73. We'll see winds on the west northwest at about 15. For tonight, partly cloudy, 61 for our low. 79 for Wednesday's high, 79 Thursday, 81 on Friday. Friday into Friday night, a little bit of showers and a few thunderstorms moving through the region. 83 for Saturday's high. Right now, Fergus Falls, fair sky 73. Winds on the southwest at 9. It is Newstalk 1250 KBRF. Jenny Paulson joins me here in about 5 minutes. Also a check of the markets at the bottom of the hour. 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
20: From the Minnesota AG, quote, Minnesota Attorney General Keith Ellison and Ramsey County Attorney John Choi announced today that they have secured agreements and injunctions in complaints they filed against two gangs and 10 individuals for threats they allege the gangs pose to the safety of Minnesotans attending the upcoming state fair, close quote.
21: The Furies, the Boppers, the Hi-Hats, the Lizzies, and these are the Warriors.
20: Violent Somali gangs feared to cause trouble at the Great Minnesota Get-Together starting Thursday. All the King's horses and all the King's men have figured out the solution. His name is Cyrus, and he has a plan to unite all the violent gangs of the city.
22: Can you dig it? Can you dig it?
20: No, not really. Instead, Ellison told them he knows who they are and that they caused trouble before. And if they promise to not go near the fair this year, he'll overlook their previous violations. Issuing a press release outlining the deal, Ellison has a parade for himself, saying, quote, civil law is a tool we can and should use to help prevent crimes before they happen, and that's what we've done here. Yes, we can all be grateful he figured out how to give today's gangs something they want to get them to go terrorize somewhere else during these upcoming 12 days. Thinking outside the box, imagine when the Republican wins that office in November, sitting those same gangs down again ahead of next year's fair.
23: Let's make a deal!
20: Nah, there'll be no deal. Instead,
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0: This is MNN Sports. I'm Mike Krim. The Twins whipped the A's in Sacramento last night 9-6, stopping a three-game skid. Ryan Kreidler homered. Kalen Culpepper had four hits, and Byron Buxton scored four runs. Zebby Matthews was good on the mound to collect the win. Manager Derek Shelton.
1: It's a really big response. I mean, coming off the tough last 3 days, and we came out early, and it kind of started with Buck. I mean, you know, having him on base four times, five times, whatever it was. And then Zebby settled in and did a really good job. You know, sometimes with closers like Gomi, when they don't throw for 4 or 5 days, they're not as sharp. But that's why we wanted to get him out there and, you know, kind of move through that.
0: Game two of the three-game set is tonight. The Lynx suffered an 80-66 home loss to Golden State last night. That halted a six-game winning streak. Vikings training camp rolls on. They've got a Friday preseason game set for Denver. And college football, the Gophers are just more than a week away from the season opener against Eastern Illinois. That kicks off on Thursday, September 3rd. This is MNN Sports.
2: To kids, summer isn't just time off. It's time spent building confidence and curiosity. But when school meals pause, millions of kids lose access to the food they count on during the school year. 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
9: As we have 10 to 17, it is News Talk 1250 KBRF. Listen anytime, any place with the Fergus Now app on your phone. Joining me now, we've got Jenny Paulson. And Jenny, today we're talking about beginning experiences. And first off, welcome. And second off, let's talk about what it is.
10: Thanks for having me. It's good to be back with you again. Beginning Experience, or BE as we often call it, is a Christian not-for-profit support group for widowed, divorced, or separated individuals, both men and women. If they got any of those situations in their life, they're certainly welcome to join us. And we are, like I said, a nonprofit. We're not a, we don't have trained professionals leading this. It is a support group by individuals who've experienced the situations themselves. It's been an awesome thing for me. I've been involved with it for a few years, and it's been very good for me.
9: And of course, it obviously it, you know, it's good to get help and, you know, see the experiences of others who are going through the same situation as you are.
10: That's true. And we are a confidential group, and that's really stressed. Confidentiality is so important, particularly in the early stages of grief, where it's hurting so much, and there's so many different feelings. And so we really stress being confidential facilitators and participants both.
9: And let's talk about how often do you meet?
10: We meet once a week. We meet Monday nights for 10 weeks. And the first session is, the session is called Coping with Life Alone,
9: mm-hmm.
10: kind of beginning, because so often we've never lived alone, or we don't know how to, or we're scared to, when we're alone. And so that's where we're focusing on our first 10 sessions.
9: And, I mean, you could definitely see where, you know, like you said, it's you've been maybe married 40, 50, 60 years. Maybe you lived with your parents and then got married right off the bat, or had a quick roommate and then did that. So you may have spent your entire life with somebody.
10: That's true. And I know for myself, when I was divorced, it was the first time in my life that I had not lived with another human being.
9: Yeah.
10: And that was scary, not knowing. Of course, growing up when I did, I didn't learn how to take care of myself and do things either.
9: Yeah.
10: So it's very frightening. And we do have young and old. You know, we're finding that it doesn't matter our age. We're having the same feelings, and we can help one another with that.
9: That's a great way to do it, obviously, with the peer help and the peer expertise and the knowledge. That's got to be, you know, a great way to, lean on each other.
10: It really is. It really is. Our sessions are starting soon, too.
9: Okay.
10: They're starting on Monday, September 14th in Fergus Falls. And its registration is at 6 p.m.
9: Okay.
10: And we need people to contact 218-560-1686 to sign up and let us know you're coming, so we've got enough materials. There is a charge. We have to pay rent for where we're at, as well as some literature that we have to pay for. So there is a small fee that we charge. I say small because it's not always small to some people.
9: Yeah.
10: It's a big fee to some people. But we do have scholarships available if they can't afford it.
9: That's a great thing. Maybe they're used to that 2 income, and all of a sudden they've got no income. And it's
10: right.
9: A little bit of money can really hurt.
10: It really can. And especially if you've got someone with little kids.
9: Yeah.
10: I mean, when we've got people with little kids coming, that's really a burden, and so it's sometimes tough to pay that. So that's why we offer scholarships.
9: Okay.
10: And I'm not giving a location simply because the place we meet, and we do meet in a church, but they've asked us to use our own phone number simply because they get calls and they don't know how to answer us.
9: And let's give out that phone number again, Jenny.
10: I will. It's 218-560-1686.
9: Anything else we should mention as we talk about BE?
10: I want people to know it's just not local Fergus Falls people.
9: Mm-hmm.
10: We've had people from Breckenridge, Wahpeton, Henning, Perm, all over. So if you're in the area, please take advantage of this group. It's an awesome thing. Also, if someone is really struggling, we do offer suggestions for counselors. Because we're not counselors.
9: Yeah.
10: And so we do want professionals if the need is there.
9: Well, sounds excellent. Jenny, again, that phone number, so we can just make sure we hammer that home.
10: All right. And I also want to remind people it starts Monday, September 14th. And the number to call is 218-560-1686. If you do not get an answer, please, please, please leave a message, because we will get back to you. That is a designated phone just for us. And so we know those phone calls are important.
9: Sounds excellent. Jenny, thanks for joining us, and thanks for all you do to help our community.
10: You betcha. I'm glad to be a part of our community.
9: Jenny Paulson with The Beginning Experiences, joining us on News Talk 1250. 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
12: Minnesota News Network, I'm Tasha Radel. The escalating tariff dispute between President Trump and Canada could have consequences for Minnesota's Iron Range. MNN's John Anderson reports.
13: President Trump is threatening new 50% tariffs on Canadian autos and steel. Canada is vowing to retaliate with similar tariffs on American products, which could hit the Iron Range hard. Minnesota's leading trade partner is Canada, and that could impact iron ore used in the manufacturing of cars and trucks.
12: Authorities have identified the man killed in a fire in St. Louis County's Normanna Township. Deputies say a neighbor called 911 Monday afternoon after hearing several propane tanks explode and seeing a nearby property on fire. Crews later found 57-year-old Scott Larson dead at the scene. And the Minnesota DNR is easing burn restrictions in northeastern Minnesota after recent rainfall lowered wildfire risk. This is MNN.
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19: 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Appreciate you staying up late with us last night for a Twins win. Hoping to do the same again tonight. Join me alongside Glenn Perkins as Taj Bradley tries to tame the A's in West Sacramento. 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
8: 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What's the
20: Ox say? 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Then Fauci was told early on that masks don't work, Canada trade war, and poor people's property taxes going up. At 4:06, hear what wine Jeff has picked out on the Westside Liquor Wine Line. 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
5: Good morning. I'm Chloe Wadd with a market update here on the Red River Farm Network. Grain markets are building off a stronger start to the week as traders continue to digest results from the Pro Farmer Crop Tour. The Money's Farm, Sam Swanson, has more on the market action.
6: Yeah, we're seeing, obviously we had a strong start to the week yesterday with basically reacting to the results from the Pro Farmer Crop Tour. We're seeing some strength in corn this morning, but I think yesterday's high near 524. That could be pretty tough resistance until we get a fundamental update from the USDA, which is coming up on September 11th.
5: Swanson says corn is finding some strength this morning, with trade now looking ahead to the next fundamental update from USDA.
6: Yeah, livestock markets were under pressure again, obviously reacting to the President Trump's import quotas. That seems to be the main driver here. We're at some pretty big technical levels that we're going to need to hold here, talking six-year levels, six-year trend lines. But ultimately, yeah, we're definitely getting some pressure there from the import-free beef. Obviously, we've had a nice little run here with corn, beans, and, wheat is actually holding pretty good support levels as well. It's showing some pretty good signs of resilience.
5: For now, traders continue to weigh crop expectations and look for next direction in the grain markets. Dow Jones up 48 points and crude oil down $2.79 at $82.19. 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

0: Visit Image Wellness on Facebook. In 1777, a young farm boy from Massachusetts made a violin by hand when he was only 12 years old. Later, he had his own business making hand-wrought nails. While he was in college, he stayed at a widow's home, and one night her dinner guest was a farmer who complained he couldn't grow cotton profitably because of the time it took to clean it. Well, the young college student put his mechanical aptitude to work. A year later, built a hand-cranked machine that could clean cotton as fast as 50 people. And that's how Eli Whitney and the cotton gin became part of American agriculture history. I'm Mark Oppold.
1: Taking a look at markets, September Minneapolis wheat red 1.25 at 692.5. December Minneapolis down 2.25. December Chicago wheat up 6 cents. Sep KC up 0.25 cent. Sep corn green 5 cents at 496.5. March corn up 4 cents. September soy up 6.25 at 1222.25. January soy green 6 cents. Canola up $15.50 Canadian. October live cattle red 220 to 1137. 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
2: 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Then October 23rd, it's New Blue, one of the top acoustic acts in the music industry, bringing their warm Appalachian sound to Kennedy Auditorium. And that's just the beginning. 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
4: 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Listen anytime, anyplace with the Fergus Now app on your phone. Joining me now, I've got the superintendent of Fergus Falls Public Schools, Jeff Drake. And Jeff, it is the final countdown. We got our school year starting in less than a week.
5: We sure do, Dave. The excitement's building. We've got the staff back in the buildings now preparing for the opening of school. We've got our fall sports with our practices started and gearing up for competitions, some of which will take place. Well, we've got a cross-country meet that we've traveled to today, so it's already rocking and rolling.
4: It's amazing how fast it comes, and it's amazing how fast it goes. And I know last week there was the open houses. I want to thank everybody that showed up for that. And, of course, it was kind of odd they did the school photos right off the bat.
5: Yes. So the high school open house was last Wednesday, and so they offered student chance for photos then, and then we'll have another photo opportunity as the school year unfolds here. And host of open houses coming up this Wednesday, as well as one at the at Lincoln on Thursday. So lots of opportunities for our families to come in and connect with the teaching staff. Let the kids see the buildings, find their lockers, all that kind of great stuff.
4: And that's always kind of like the just kind of getting ready for it, especially when the kids move to a different building. It's kind of exciting to see, you know, the different wings, the different lockers, the different classrooms, and it just kind of gets that little impendingness that is the school year.
5: It is. I mean, all of us in Minnesota, where our summer is so short, kind of lament the the passing of summer here at the end, but there is so much excitement about a new school year and kids looking forward to seeing their friends and the routine, which I think is good for all of us. And so it's just, it's an exciting time.
4: I was talking to my ninth grader. We're talking a little bit about the differences between, you know, when I was in school and he was in school. Back when I was in elementary school, I remember riding my bike down to Adams School and looking, and they had the classroom list just kind of glued or taped to the windows, and you'd have to go find your class and who was in your classmates. And now everything gets mailed to you and it's on an app.
5: Yeah, it certainly changed a lot. I'll share this really brief story with the listeners. So originally I'm from Michigan. My family moved to Minnesota in 1977, and I started fourth grade in Deer River. But in Michigan, I had it pretty good before kindergarten. We had a nice sandbox in the back and my Tonka trucks and stuff. And so I was not excited to start kindergarten. And my mom, who is a very wise lady, said, here's the deal. Just go for kindergarten, and if you don't like it, you can quit after that. So here I am, almost 60 years old now, and I'm still in school.
4: That's funny. Well, let's get into it. We'll start off with the resolution of acknowledgments. A big thank you.
5: A huge thank you to the Fergus Falls 544 Education Foundation for their generous donation. To each of the individual Minnesota State High School League activities at Fergus Falls Public Schools, they gave them each of those organizations $500 with no strings attached to use to the benefit of the students in their programs, and just extremely generous, and we're so grateful.
4: And then for the reports, it was just you.
5: Yes, I was a standalone. With all the things going on, we gave the principals the morning off so they could concentrate on work with their staff. So I was batting solo. So a lot of thank yous, Dave, from the custodial department, mechanical department, building and grounds crew, all the work getting the facilities ready for the start of the school year. Mentioned them several times this summer, but our food service staff with the summer meals and getting ready to provide nutritious meals for our kids throughout the year. Our technology department's been busy all summer getting ready. Many thanks to my colleagues in the district office also for the work that they've done in onboarding new staff and providing trainings, getting ready for our annual audit. And then the paraprofessionals, the teachers, our nursing staff, all of those folks that come in and are the frontline people, our secretaries, providing the frontline service to deliver personal attention and care to every student that comes through our doors. And I think we offer just a wonderful educational opportunity for kids. There are lots of ways they can stretch and grow and learn and develop their talents and interests. And just, again, want to call up my colleagues with a huge note of appreciation. We're finishing up just a couple of things here with the building and grounds. The pool is fully functional right now, but it's going to have a new diving board that has shipped, I believe, and should be installed here in the next couple of weeks. And a little other, just finishing up a couple things with the pool project. But it is, again, as I say, fully functional right now with the season having begun. So looking forward to just putting those last dotting the I's and crossing the T's on some of those items. I do want to direct our families and students to the district website, where they will see a link to everything you need to know for back to school. So plenty of information on school supply lists, back to school information, important dates to keep in mind. Also want to do a shout out to Otter Tail coaches for all the work they do in planning and safely transporting our students to and from school. We sure appreciate their partnership as well. As I mentioned at the onset, Dave, we do have some open houses planned. In fact, the bulk of our open houses will take place this Wednesday, August 26th. We have the elementary from 5 to 7 p.m., the middle school from 5 to 8 p.m., the ALC at Roosevelt will be from 4:30 to 8 p.m., with a 6 o'clock meeting for all new families with ALC students. And then on Thursday, August 27th, we have an open house for Otter Preschool and Early Childhood Family Education at Lincoln School. And that will run from 5:30 to 7 p.m. And we are trying to seek, Dave, some information from the city on the status of Freiburg Avenue. And we're hoping for a good update that will be open tomorrow for open house with the amount of traffic we expect. And if we get word on the status, we will get a communication out to our families so they're aware. We still are accessible, but it will be taking some back routes to Roosevelt and Kennedy if Freiburg isn't quite open yet. So stay tuned.
4: There's always a way to get there. I know that's what we did last week when we had the high school open house. It was kind of take the back roads past the Eagles.
5: Yep. Or you can cut back north of the YMCA too and get in there that way. So a couple avenues. The last piece with my report is just a teaser, basically, for a much more in-depth report that I will give at our first September board meeting. But it's regarding the Minnesota Permanent School Fund. So this was established decades and decades ago. Minnesota schools receive an annual appropriation per student based on the interest that initial principal has generated. But that fund has continued to grow pretty substantially. And so on November's ballot, the public is going to have an opportunity to vote to increase the allocation that goes per student to each of our school districts. It won't be a tax increase. It is just taking the money that's already being generated based on that interest and increasing the allocation per student. So much more about that in the coming weeks. So people can make an educated decision at the polls in November. And that concluded my report. We just had a couple other items of note. It was a very short board meeting. I think we were done in about 15 minutes, maybe even a little bit less. We agreed to an amendment to the Children's Corner lease agreement. And basically, the district has delayed lease payment to Children's Corner for the months of July, August, and September. And there's a repayment agreement as part of that postponement, but it is a positive thing, and we are continuing to work in partnership to ensure that there's quality child care available in our community. So excited about that. We authorized a bid process for bids to go out for Cleveland Elementary School heat pump replacement project. That is scheduled to take place about the middle of May and hopefully done by the end of June of 2027. We established a new set of goals this year, Dave. Our first goal has always been kindergarten readiness. That continues. Excuse me. We continue to have a literacy goal, wanting all of our students to be reading at grade level as they are assessed throughout the years. We also have a goal of attendance, and I'll spend some time talking more about the attendance goal with the community as the school year starts. But we have a 95% average daily attendance goal, and last year only 46% of our students would have met that. It's definitely a huge focus of ours. It impacts student learning, and there's really no substitute when a student isn't present in the classroom on a daily basis. And then the last one will be a communication goal. We heard from our public with our spring survey that there's some improvement needed with our communication. So we have a plan for that. And at the end of October, we're planning it to roll out a new communication tool called Aptigy that we think that our community and families will really like. And then the last piece, Dave, was a school nutrition program agreement for vended meals to go out to Our Lady of Victory School. And so we're excited about the opportunity to partner with them on meal service. And that was that. Exciting time. We can't wait for the students to come back through the doors, and wish everyone a safe and happy start to a new school year.
4: Well, sounds excellent. Jeff, thanks for joining us, and thanks for all you do to help educate our children.
5: Always a pleasure, Dave. Take care.
4: You too. That is Superintendent of Fergus Falls Public Schools, Jeff Drake, joining us on News Talk 1250 KBRF. Depend on it.
6: This is the Sugar Beet Report, bringing you the latest information from NDSU throughout the sugar beet growing season. So far, the sugar beet growing season has been variable. For many, disease and insects have been a bit suppressed by the dry conditions. But the lack of water is also taking its toll on the beets. Eric Branch, NDSU and University of Minnesota Extension sugar beet specialist, has the latest. Eric, from a pathologist's view, how are the beets doing?
7: Right. So the sugar beets this year, depending, of course, on where you are, have had a very relatively light year for diseases, both root diseases and foliar diseases. And the reason that is because of, well, I'll start with what we pathologists call the plant disease triangle. So there are three corners of that triangle, a susceptible host, that's our sugar beet. We're always going to have sugar beets in the valley. The pathogen being present, whether that's inoculum in the soil, like for Rhizoctonia, or Cercospora leaf spot, where we have the spores in crop residue in the spring and spores in the air. And of course, both of those are always going to be there, but moisture, that conducive environment, and moisture and heat are the two main factors. We have not had a lot of moisture this year, so disease, both soil-borne and for foliar diseases, fairly light. Of course, we do have high temperatures and humidity, which do indicate risk for Cercospora leaf spot as well. Those pathology principles can translate into what we see in the real world, where we're seeing relatively light disease compared to previous years. And again, following the rainfall, following the moisture.
6: Speaking of rainfall, are the beets handling the dry conditions?
7: Sugar beets are fairly dry this year, especially in the Central Valley. There was a spot of rain going through Clay County, as we recorded, Bruce, yesterday, but it was sparse and did not turn out to be much after all. Sugar beets, when they are drier, tend to be okay in terms of sugar content, where the percent sucrose is fairly high or can be higher than average, and we do see that this year. However, without the moisture, these beets can't pack on the tons and kind of bulk up under the ground like they can sometimes.
6: What else should farmers be spending their time on?
7: You know, this time of the year, Bruce, is the time to take good notes. Harvest from here on out really is a blur. So any Rhizoctonia hotspots that do pop up, or areas of the fields where Cercospora was especially heavy or is looking to be especially heavy, you know, it's note-taking season both for me and my research trials and for growers in the field to kind of get a head start on thinking about next year. It's a long way off, but next year's going to be here eventually. We don't want to be worrying about that once harvest kicks off full bore.
6: Any thoughts about pre-pile?
7: Sugar beet pre-pile is ongoing right now throughout the region, and that's a nice opportunity, you know, in terms of disease management to kind of pick the fields that are a little bit more prone to Cercospora leaf spot or Rhizoctonia, these fields that have some disease developing, in order to leave the beets behind that still have a lot of potential, where the most gains in sugar can occur in the healthiest, nicest field is a strategy a lot of growers use to operate and choose which acres to pre-pile.
6: Eric, could you share some details about the final plot tour coming up?
7: So we do have a plot tour coming up August 25th at Fox Home location. We have the details online at sbreb.org, and it's going to be a great opportunity to see Cercospora leaf spot ranging in severity from a practically nothing all the way to a 9 or a 10, a nice range of disease symptoms that we can see at this time of the year. We'll serve lunch after the plot tour, so please stay for that. Thanks to our sponsor, Corteva AgriScience. We always like to take care of our growers and our attendees when possible.
6: Thanks, Eric. Our guest has been Eric Branch, NDSU and University of Minnesota Extension Sugar Beet Specialist. This is the Sugar Beet Report, bringing you the latest information from NDSU throughout the sugar beet growing season.
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12: I'm Rob Dreisline, and this is from the pages of the Outdoor News, brought to you by Onyx Fish.
13: Has there been a decline in returning young loons to the upper Midwest? Data from the Loon Project, which has been conducting research on the birds in Minnesota and Wisconsin, suggests there's high mortality for loons during their first year. More details about these popular, fish-eating, lake country birds when we return. 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
13: For more than 30 years, the Upper Midwest-based The Loon Project has been banding and studying these unique water birds. In 1993, Walter Piper with the project began monitoring loons in Wisconsin. 5 years ago, he expanded to Minnesota. But a few years ago, Piper noticed a downward trend. Adult loons are doing well, but Piper is alarmed by what the data show for young adults. Across the Upper Midwest, loon survivability from when they are chicks to adults has dropped significantly. His research monitors 110 loon territories in Wisconsin and about 140 in Minnesota. In total, about 400 loons are banded. One theory about the dropping number of young adult loons stands out. Water clarity seems to be deteriorating, and loons are visual predators. If they can't see, they can't hunt. And if they can't hunt, they can't gather as much food. You can learn more about the research at loonproject.org.
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15: Most cemeteries are peaceful memorials to those who have passed. 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
15: The Whitehead Memorial Museum in Del Rio, Texas has exhibits on many interesting topics. But if you ask Director Michael Diaz about the most popular attraction here, well, that's an easy question to answer.
18: Our largest attractions is, of course, the grave of Judge Roy Bean. He was actually the Justice of the Peace in Langtree, Texas. When he did his thing over there, he was something else also. But we do have him and his son buried here on our grounds.
15: But when Bean died in 1903, his resting place was not where it is today.
18: After he passed away in Langtree, his son brought him here in Del Rio to be buried here in Del Rio, and he was buried in one of the local cemeteries. After they made the movie about him, The Life and Times of Judge Roy Bean with Paul Newman, people started flocking to Del Rio to see his gravesite where he was buried.
15: The increased visitors to the town of Del Rio was a welcome boost to the economy, but those same visitors also became a challenge.
18: While they were here, they were trampling the other gravestones. They were actually breaking off pieces of his gravestone to take as a souvenir for themselves. So the city thought that it would be a good idea to actually move him and his son to somewhere where it would be more secure.
15: And so Bean and his son came to rest here on the museum grounds. Their markers under the large shade trees are often visited, as well as a replica of the saloon where he handed down law over in Langtree, Texas.
18: People come from all around the world just to see where he's buried. But we do have a replica for the people who are not going to Langtree. They can kind of see what his saloon and his courtroom look like.
15: Roy's son, Sam, died just 4 years after his father in 1907. Both markers remain a piece of history that visitors will drive many miles yet to see today. Traveling the countryside in Del Rio, Texas, I'm Andrew McRae.

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1: 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Ottertail Lakes Country has announced that Tasha Rolfs has been named the organization's new partnership director, marking an exciting step forward as OTLC continues its mission of promoting Ottertail County as a premier place to visit, live, work, and play. As OTLC's brand ambassador, Rolfs has spent the past year building relationships with businesses, community leaders, tourism partners, and local organizations while helping tell the stories that make Ottertail County unique. Dan Herder, president of the Ottertail Lakes Country Association Board, said, quote, "Regional promotion doesn't just benefit tourism businesses, it benefits all of us. When we bring people to Ottertail County, they stay in our hotels, eat at our restaurants, shop in our stores, visit our communities, and experience what it's like to be here. Some of those visitors will eventually become residents, employees, business owners, or investors. That's why OTLC's work is important to every business in the county, not just those additionally associated with tourism," end quote. In her new role, Rolfs will serve as the primary connection between OTLC and its growing network of partners. She will work closely with businesses, nonprofits, cities, attractions, resorts, and community organizations to maximize partnership benefits, develop marketing opportunities, and collaborate on initiatives that showcase everything Ottertail County has to offer. The Ottertail County Community Development Agency has awarded more than $804,000 to 11 communities for projects that strengthen local economies, expand housing opportunities, expand the tax base, and improve quality of life. The Community Growth Partnership Grant Program was created in 2019 by the Ottertail CDA and has awarded 42 grants to eligible cities and townships to help turn local ideas into projects that create lasting community impact. The Community Growth Partnership Grant Program helps communities move projects from the idea phase to implementation by providing funding in four priority areas: affordable housing, redevelopment, commercial rehabilitation, and public infrastructure. Many cities have used multiple grants over several years to build on previous successes, creating momentum that continues to support growth across Ottertail County. The Community Growth Partnership Grant Program is open to applications from cities and townships within the county. President Trump and concerns over fraud are emerging as key issues in Minnesota's race for Attorney General. Democratic incumbent Keith Ellison is highlighting his legal challenges against the Trump administration, while Republican Ron Schutz is making the state's fraud problems a centerpiece of his campaign. Ellison points to Medicaid fraud prosecutions and his push for more enforcement resources. Schutz argues Ellison hasn't done enough and promises to make fraud investigations a priority while making the office less political. A recent poll shows the race tied. Ellison won re-election in 2022 by less than 1 percentage point. Rural communities face unique challenges when it comes to attracting investment and growing local businesses. Leah Teeley, Director of Rural Capital Solutions with Compeer Financial, says her work focuses on helping rural entrepreneurs and businesses succeed.
2: We've actually been doing a lot of research lately with our clients and with some of our partners, because there's a long list of things that rural communities are struggling with. But over and over again, what comes to the top is childcare, followed pretty closely by housing and healthcare.
1: Teeley says infrastructure needs are also lacking in many rural communities. For KBRFradio.com News, I'm Derek Sidian. Get more news at KBRFradio.com. 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
3: Here's your forecast from News Talk 1250 KBRF. Sunny today with a high near 83, south-southwest wind becoming west-northwest this afternoon. Tonight, a low of 61 for Wednesday, partly sunny and 79. More sunshine, 79 for Thursday, and by Friday, sunny and 81. That's your weather from News Talk 1250 KBRF.
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6: The Markley, Van Camp, and Robbins Show. 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
7: Yep.
6: So quite the interview last night, Jesse Waters, Abdul El-Sayed.
7: Mm-hmm. Holy smokes, man.
6: Yeah, I was watching that. El-Sayed, he's pretty slick.
7: Mm-hmm. He's really slick. I mean, I've got to hand it to the guy. He's good.
6: He'll pivot. I mean, a lot of these talking points are nonsensical.
8: Yeah.
6: But when your positions are that nonsensical, you've got to be pretty slick to try to get it across to people.
7: Well, and when your back is to the corner, you know, you just talk over the host.
6: Yes.
7: And deflect after that. I mean, the guy's got it down. He knows how it works.
6: Yeah.
7: He's better than most.
6: David, where do you want to start with this?
8: Well, yeah, so this is Jesse Waters on Fox News talking to Democrat Senate candidate Abdul El-Sayed, and I thought it went off the rails because he is good at pivoting. The problem is what he pivots to doesn't make any sense when, like, Jesse was asking him about his support for child sex change operations.
6: And this was the one that's going to be turning into a campaign ad. Here you go.
9: And sex changes for minors. Do you support that? Look, you know, I remember having great conversations with my conservative friends about right to try legislation. The idea that the government shouldn't tell you what kind of health care you should have. I just think the government shouldn't tell you what kind of health care you should have. And if you're a minor,
10: you want to try on kids?
9: Now, if you disagree that healthcare decisions need to be made by a doctor and their parents and a patient, then we think we agree to disagree. But, you know, you want to put government inside.
10: So, Abdul, you're
9: a
10: doctor, right?
9: Selectively.
6: But that's part of the tactic.
8: Yeah.
6: It's not the question that was asked. Mm-hmm. It was, you don't want doctors to make these decisions?
8: Right. Tying it into right to try and all of that.
6: Yes.
8: But, okay, but you're also talking about, I mean, chopping body parts off of kids.
6: Yes.
7: You're talking about a person who has been given a life sentence and their only opportunity to survive is to try this new drug. You're equating that with chopping off genitalia?
8: Yeah.
6: On a kid.
7: That's insane.
6: Of course it is. And back to it.
9: I am.
10: So you think it's okay for a parent to slash his kid's thing off? You think that's okay?
9: I mean, do you really want to have this conversation? Are you circumcised?
10: Yeah, but I mean, that's
9: Jesse,
10: a personal question.
9: Okay.
10: Doctor.
9: So you probably should want to move on.
10: Circumcision's different than castration.
9: I think it's a problem. It's a problem that you think that you get to decide what happens between a parent, a doctor, and a patient. And I'm just saying that, yes, circumcision is surgery on a kid's ding-a-ling. So if you really want to bring that up, you can. I just think you guys are really selective about how you want to talk about these things.
8: Yeah, that is wacky.
6: Yes, it is. That's what you're equating?
7: What are
6: circumcision?
7: We doing here? Yeah.
6: And chopping a kid's wee-wee off?
7: Yes.
6: Good luck getting elected on that one.
8: Well, the thing is, too, the doctors don't actually, you know, do that automatically anymore. Like,
6: no.
8: Yeah, you talk to the parents, and the parents make the decision on that part, but also you can still use it after the said circumcision.
6: Correct. And then you can get into a lot of other talking points on that, which we will refrain from doing at this point in time.
8: I was going to say, he was already kind of trailing on the circumcised vote.
6: Very much so. Yes. So that was just part of that interview. There was Second Amendment stuff. Talking about health care. Yeah, his talking points, he's very slick at what he does. It's almost like a very slick car salesman, like one of the best. But you're selling like Yugo. Good luck with it.
8: Yeah.
6: What you're selling is a bunch of nonsense.
7: But I'm not committed to drive that Yugo for 4 years after I buy it.
6: Exactly. 80s reference for you there, David.
8: Thank
6: it was
8: you.
6: Before you were born.
8: Yes.
6: just so you know.
7: They were really crappy cars.
6: Yeah. Okay. So more of that a little bit later on. Where do you want to go next, David?
8: Well, you know, with people like Abdul El-Sayed and other socialists or Islamists who are winning in Democrat primaries, what we keep hearing from Democrat leaders is, well, it's a big tent. We want to grow the tent as much as possible. And, well, Hassan Piker has been a big part of this as well. This is an unhinged moron streamer who's campaigned with Abdul El-Sayed, and he really hates the Jews. And he made a comment that's based on, I believe, a fake audio clip of another Democrat saying he's only running to support Israel. But Hassan Piker thought it was real and said, quote, if Jews in America keep putting this idea out there, eventually somebody is going to come around and take action, not against the state of Israel, mind you, but against American Jews. This is the big tent that they want. So I thought this was kind of interesting. Joel Rubin is a guy who worked on Bernie Sanders' campaign in 2020, and he was asked about this on Fox.
6: Okay.
1: So, Joel, does it concern you when you see some of your leadership within the party or party elders say, this is all a big tent? You know, I look at, there's some on the right. There's some on the right that want to be a part of the right, but I don't want to be a part of their tent. I won't vote for them. I won't campaign with them. I won't appear on stage with them.
9: Yeah, Lawrence, I don't want to be in the tent with the guy who's trying to kill me. You know, I am just not interested in that. And there are many very strongly pro-peace, pro-Palestinian people who belong in that tent. But Hassan Piker, he's trafficking in hate speech.
6: Okay. Well, he obviously didn't get the talking point at all.
3: Well, we're a big tent party.
6: Right.
4: The Democratic Party is supposed to be a big tent.
5: I think the Democratic Party has to be a big tent party.
11: I think if we want to be in the majority, we're going to have to be a big tent party.
12: It's a big tent.
13: We do have a big tent.
14: It's tremendously exciting for all of us, for the big tent of the Democratic Party.
6: They still get their talking points.
8: Yeah.
6: But yeah, some people are like, no, you can't do it with these people.
8: Well, no, especially when that's the craziest part is that the DSA, Democratic Socialists of America, literally say, we need to overhaul the Democrat Party. We need to destroy it.
6: Yes. They're in the system to destroy it. That's the whole plan. I mean, it doesn't take much investigating to figure that out. It's all over online.
8: Right.
7: I can't wait how entertaining the next national convention is going to be for the Democrats.
6: Oh,
7: it's
6: yeah.
7: It's going to be a civil war that's going on.
6: Oh, yeah.
7: And for control of that party.
6: Yeah. Well, and I think you're going to see less and less people, you know, denounce the DSA.
7: Oh, yeah. I agree with you 100% on that. Yeah, they can't.
6: Because it's not like you're looking at a lot of courageous politicians on that side.
8: No.
6: So we'll see.
7: Big tent party.
6: Yeah.
7: Okay.
6: Big story late last week. Texas judge rejected a new trial for Carmelo Anthony.
8: Yes.
6: And ABC is on this?
8: They were, yeah. A judge in Collin County, Texas said, yeah, no new trial for Carmelo Anthony, the teenager who murdered another teenager, Austin Metcalf, at a high school track meet last year. ABC News interviewed Metcalf's dad, the first interview, I believe, at least on network television, since this new decision came down.
6: Oh, okay. Roll.
15: Anthony, who is now 19, was sentenced to 35 years in prison for fatally stabbing Metcalf during a quick and heated confrontation in April 2025 over Anthony's refusal to leave a tent that belonged to Metcalf's team.
16: Did you get justice?
17: No. There's no such thing. I got handed a life sentence.
16: You got handed a life sentence.
17: So did Megan, so did Hunter, and so did everybody else in my family and her family. We don't ever get to see Austin again. We don't get to talk to him. We don't get to hug him. This guy, he still gets to see his family. It's a tragedy that he has to be in prison. I feel sorry for him. Just due to the fact that his life is pretty much ruined. I don't feel sorry for what he did, though. He needs to be held accountable.
6: It's fair,
8: yeah.
7: Well, yeah, and it's a lot more gracious than I think I could be under the circumstances.
6: Yeah. I think a lot of people have said that over time. And he was very frustrated at the end of that trial just from the outpouring from the other side, the supporters of Carmelo Anthony, who made absolute jerks out of themselves and far worse. Yeah, hopefully none of us will ever have to walk in those shoes, man. Mm-hmm. Can't imagine it. But yeah, I think everything considered, he's doing as good as he can. Mm-hmm. Yeah, it's tough. Wow. Okay. In other news, WNBA continues to be, you know, a fairly big story. And ESPN is reporting that Enos Kanter-Freedom and Royce White will not be eligible for the WNBA draft.
7: How can that be, though?
3: Literally shaking.
7: How can they do that to these two guys that want to be with our women?
6: Well, because apparently they're mind readers, and they have read the minds of these two athletes to say they really don't believe they're women.
7: Well, what's the criteria?
6: We don't know. But that is what sources at ESPN are saying, that they are not WNBA eligible.
3: Well, I think it's kind of crazy that you have a lot of jurisdictions where you can just go into women's spaces because you say you're a woman.
7: Yes.
3: Or
7: yes.
3: Even get government ID that correct. Says you're a woman.
6: Yes.
3: And there's no criteria other than you say you are.
6: Correct.
3: But now the WNBA, they have, the, like you said, they're mind readers, and they have the secret formula to determine whether somebody is really trans.
6: Apparently so.
3: Terrible.
6: Yes.
3: The bigotry. This is genocide.
7: Well, tell me what the W stands for. What does it mean?
6: Well, it's supposed to mean women.
7: Well, they are women. They said they were. I'm red flag.
6: And I know we're supposed to believe all women.
7: I know.
6: But they don't believe they are women, and they think they can read their minds. But they know when someone truly believes that they're a woman.
7: Quite apparently. Frankly, I am offended by that.
6: And I'm glad these two athletes have pointed out what a farce this whole thing is.
7: Yeah.
6: Yes. And we'll see where it goes. This, people are still wondering, are they going to ban Enos Kanter-Freedom from arenas around the country for WNBA games? I don't think you could do that.
3: I do. Well, they're incapable of making right decisions, so I think they probably will.
7: And the thing is, you just had eyeballs on this product for the first time since it started. I mean, more people have been watching because you've got two stars.
6: Yes.
7: You know, that people want to watch, particularly Indiana Fever games. Almost all of them are on TV now.
6: Mm-hmm.
7: You know, you got this opportunity, and you go along with this stupid stuff that goes on, and you just can't. You don't know how to deal with it because you've come out and said, well, you know, trans people are welcome here. Trans women are women. And,
6: yes.
7: And two guys to say they are, then all of a sudden they can't play? No, you got to be consistent.
3: I'm giving more credence to the theory that they don't want to put in place, like, World Tennis Association rules about sex testing.
6: Mm-hmm.
3: Because they know there's a couple players who are not going to pass that.
7: What do you mean by that, David? I'm a woman.
3: I mean that there are some players.
6: We're talking about Brittany Griner like that.
7: Yeah.
3: Brittany Griner, maybe some others who are more relevant in today's league that they may have questions about. And not that they're trans, but that they may be biologically female or biologically male.
6: Yeah. What does Charles Barkley have to say about this?
3: Oh, Charles Barkley is like, come on, this is ridiculous. Yes, women only in the WNBA.
6: Of course, right?
12: First of all, you can't let stupid stuff go out to the internet, which is one of the worst things that ever happened to the world. They should have come out 2 weeks ago before all this, like, the people are looking for attention now.
13: Just saying, including this guy.
12: But he has a point, though, because Kathy and Adam haven't said, hey, it's in the title, WNBA. We're not going to have transgender people in the WNBA, and we're not going to discuss it again. That's what Adam and Kathy should have done 2 or 3 weeks ago before they turn it over to the internet and every fool, idiot, and jackass to have an opinion on.
6: Yep. And now look what you got.
7: Yep. National treasure.
6: To be more of that coming up in just a few. Oh, also, a special anniversary today. We'll tell you about that and the five stories we're watching today coming right up.

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3: 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So correction, there is one sure thing in baseball. You always leave with a W on Kids Day. 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
8: Markley, Van Camp, and Robbins show. Jamie Markley, David Van Camp, Scott Robbins. You know what it's time for?
9: What's that?
8: Me to get my voice back.
9: Oh,
8: the five stories we're watching today.
10: One, two, three, four,
11: okay,
10: five.
11: Number five, Barack Obama Elementary School in Richmond, Virginia has been closed indefinitely because of mold and rodents. Kids were supposed to go back to school starting yesterday, and they said, next week at the earliest.
12: Come on, man.
11: I know. Number four, California.
9: Wow.
13: Barack Obama Elementary. I didn't know it's such a thing.
14: Yeah. No, that's not who we are.
11: Number four, California's transportation secretary has revealed that the money to complete the high-speed rail is not there today, with the project now estimated to cost about $126 billion.
13: Yeah.
11: Nearly four times the original budget. And they still haven't, they haven't had a single, ticket sold for a ride?
13: No.
11: There's no train.
13: No.
11: Golly. All right, number three, former NBA players Enes Kanter-Freedom and draft pick Royce White are not eligible to play in the WNBA. According to a report from ESPN, no reason was immediately given, but I assume this means the WNBA practices genocide. Number two, President Trump says he's giving serious consideration to changing the name of Lake Ontario to Lake America.
13: Oh, man.
11: And that we don't expect doing much business with Ontario any longer. Thank you for your attention to this matter.
13: Oh, man.
11: All right. Number one, the Supreme Court says that the Trump administration can, in fact, put together a list of voters eligible to receive federal mail-in ballots and require states to give the Postal Service information to verify voter eligibility.
8: Okay.
13: Boy, that hurts, doesn't it? The old Democrat Party.
8: Yes.
13: Mm.
8: Very much so. Today is a special anniversary. It was 11 years ago today. That Robbins was without a pulse for how long?
13: Between 30 and 40 minutes.
8: Yeah. Enough time for me to get the call at home and for me to speed to the hospital and get there still before they had the pulse.
13: Yeah, it was still flatlining when you got there.
8: And that was the second heart attack in 2 days.
13: Yeah. Well, I don't half-ass much.
8: No. But the second one was far more destructive.
13: Yeah, that was the more fatal one, yes.
8: Than the first one.
13: First one got me there.
8: Yeah.
13: Yeah.
8: So when I got up there, well, it's weird because it's the middle of the night.
13: Mm-hmm.
8: And, you know, I hurried to get up there, and there they were working on you.
13: Mm-hmm.
8: Like, I was kind of astounded that I was able to just walk right into this room, or it was kind of catty corner to it, where they were working on you.

0: rough road back, but I got back, and it took a while.
1: Yeah.
0: I was in the hospital for 6 months.
1: And people say it all the time. You're a walking miracle, dude.
0: Yep.
1: God bless you. It's great to have you here.
0: Yep. Well, it's good to be here. It's good to be anywhere.
1: Yeah.
0: Yeah.
1: It's also Gene Simmons' birthday.
0: 77 today, is that right?
1: Sounds right.
0: 77, I think I saw that today. Yeah.
1: Oh, today's another milestone.
0: What's that?
1: A 50-year milestone. We'll get to that coming up. I can even do it as my story.
0: Okay.
1: And a news update next.

0: Good morning. I'm Jamie Dickerman with a market update on the Red River Farm Network. Grain markets trying to move higher. Traders still waiting for fresh news to give the rally another push. Total Farm Marketing Senior Advisor Naomi Bloom says the trade has been fairly quiet after the recent market swings.
1: Kind of feels like day trading to me. There hasn't been any specific fresh news today. So when you compare today's price action to yesterday, I would coin it as an inside trading day. So we're waiting to see if there's any fresh news which would justify any new price highs in these grain markets. Otherwise, as we go into the latter part of the week, we're wondering if outside markets might take the lead on price action from the standpoint of a Fed announcement for interest rates, keeping an eye on NVIDIA and AI and what that's looking like, and of course the Middle East and the Black Sea region. So if we don't get any fresh news soon, we might see a simple pullback in the marketplace.
0: Cattle futures remaining under pressure.
1: So I think the biggest factor there today is just that the border opening with Mexico is going to continue at a faster pace. So they're going to be reopening, I think, two other locations in the coming months. And so they're really just trying to make it so that way there's going to be more beef available in America and bring that price down. And so the biggest factor right now in the cattle market is that the funds have been exiting those long positions.
0: Total Farm Marketing Senior Market Advisor Naomi Bloom. 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

0: 753.5. Sep corn up 8.25, 499, 3/4. D's corn up 6.5, 522. September soybeans up 9.75, 1225, 3/4. November up 9.5, 1233, and 3/4. October live cattle down 205, 211.55. September feeders down 375, 320.32. October lean hogs are down 60 cents at 80.52. 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

0: The Markley, Van Camp, and Robbins Show. I'm Jamie Markley, the Gen Xer. The Millennial, David Van Camp. The Sexy Boomer, that's Scott Robbins. Okay, it's been a while since the Kenosha shooting. That was, what, 6 years ago? Kenosha. There's a documentary coming out, too.
1: Yeah, there is. And this is some of the preview from it. Jacob Blake, he's the guy who was shot by a police officer in Kenosha. He had a knife in his girlfriend's car. The girlfriend had called the cops because he had their kids in the car, and he was going to run off. She didn't want him to take his car or the kids. Mm-hmm. He resisted arrest, got shot. Now, the left, of course, turned him into a saint and burned down part of Kenosha as a result. Well, there's a guy named Matt Orfalea who's doing the documentary about what happened.
0: Orf!
1: And, yeah.
0: Orf is fantastic.
1: Yes. And he put out some teaser clips of his interview with Jacob Blake, and, you know, this was supposed to be this horrible racist cop who just wanted to go shoot a black guy. And Jacob Blake, who's trying to turn his life around, apparently, says, that cop is obviously not racist for a pretty obvious reason.
0: Roll it.
2: I don't think that Chesky was racist. He helped save my life. Yeah, he shot me, but he was the one on top of me keeping me alive.
0: Wow.
1: Saying, yeah, he was working on him.
2: If he was racist, he would have let me die. I pray for that man.
0: Wow.
1: That's a side that you're not going to hear, probably in any mainstream media, that, like, the guy who was actually at the center of all of it, is like, no, this had nothing to do with race. And he still doesn't think he should have gotten shot, which I understand. Nobody wants to get, nobody gets shot and like, yeah, I had that coming.
3: But, very few.
1: Yeah.
0: Yeah, but he did.
3: Well, yes, he did.
1: He resisted arrest, yeah.
0: Yeah.
1: But since then, he's been trying to get his life together, and he talked about his regrets. He gets emotional here, talking about finding his faith again.
0: Okay. All right, roll it.
2: I regret influencing people to become gang members, because it was a while that I was doing that. Certain people, not everybody, certain people. I regret all the time I wasted fornicating, because that was like an everyday mission, you know. Never had no pistol cases or nothing. The police never really caught me with nothing like that, not even no weed. But I regret even selling weed. You know, I wasted a lot of time. Time is precious. So I regret, if anything, I regret wasting time. I regret not staying in church. And I regret not studying my Bible before this happened, because I would not have, this would not happen. You would not know me had I done that. What I know now, no, sir, you wouldn't know me. Nobody else would know me for this. This wouldn't have happened. I would have married my woman. I would have been on one, yeah, knowing what I know now.
0: Wow. David, thanks for bringing that in.
1: It's incredible.
0: Honestly, man, that was good for the soul.
1: Yeah, and I never knew this, but he'd been shot before. But this by a gang member who was black. And the guy's name is Cornelius Jones. He went to prison for attempted murder.
0: Wow.
1: I had never heard that either. Side of it.
3: I haven't either. That's news to me.
0: Well, if we would have known that at the time, it would have painted a picture of him being like a gangbanger.
1: Yeah.
0: And that was the thing. Media was protecting him as much as possible.
1: Oh, yeah.
0: But they're not going to tell this story now.
1: No. Where he acknowledges.
0: But man, that's a message that you would want, especially kids, to hear.
1: Mm-hmm.
3: Yeah.
0: Like, hey, how about this dude go to a school and talk to young people that could be influenced the way he was,
1: yeah,
0: so that maybe, possibly, they wouldn't make the same decisions.
1: Right.
3: It's also a great story of redemption.
0: Yeah.
3: You know, I mean, that's, you can be a awful human being and turn your life around. Sometimes it takes a tragedy to do that.
0: Yes.
3: But it can happen, and it did.
0: Yes.
3: So, well, I hope he stays on the path he's on.
0: Let's say we never heard this today.
3: Yeah.
4: and Jacob Blake's name got brought up, I would think of the same gangbanger.
1: Yeah.
3: Right.
4: And that would be the image, unless you know any different. And I know, and the thing is, man, we talk about it all the time with media. They do want to divide people.
1: Mm-hmm. Sure.
4: It happens all the time. And if you go back to when, I mean, first they were saying it was, you know, unarmed black man. It was that whole narrative. And then it turned into he was dead.
1: Oh, yeah.
4: The media.
3: Oh, yeah.
4: Which was kind of wild. He was not dead.
1: No.
4: And there's a whole, you know, montage of what was going on from Orff, the guy that did the documentary.
5: Jacob Blake, the unarmed black man.
6: Because Jacob Blake was shot and killed by police.
7: Jacob Blake was not killed.
8: Jacob Blake was killed.
9: The Jacob Blake killing.
10: The death of Jacob Blake.
11: The death of Jacob Blake.
12: Jacob Blake's death.
13: The death of Jacob Blake.
4: Yes, it just goes on and on.
1: Holy.
4: I mean, how wrong that was.
3: It's maddening.
4: Yes. I mean, we can go on if you want.
7: Clearly.
14: The Jacob Blake death.
15: And the shooting death of Jacob Blake.
16: In the wake of Jacob Blake's death.
17: Protests over the death of Jacob Blake.
18: We have.
4: All over.
1: Golly, man.
3: This is something.
4: It is. Yeah. Okay.
3: The guy's talking. Okay, he's not dead.
1: No, he's not.
4: No. More on that later.
3: They wanted him to be dead. Because that's a great story.
4: David, yesterday you brought up Jed York.
1: Yes.
4: I didn't know Jed York's name. I didn't know he was the owner of the 49ers.
1: Yeah.
3: You know, that's
4: but now
3: you say
4: a
3: that.
4: Lot of people know.
3: I had no idea who the owner of the San Francisco 49ers was either.
1: We learned a lot yesterday, not only who the owner of the 49ers is, but what the going rate is for a hooker at a trailer park in East Palestine, Ohio. It's about $140.
4: Yes. So as you were giving details of this yesterday, this was just coming out, some more details have come out. And again, this dude was engaging in prostitution. That's the quote. Arrested, and another charge of possessing criminal tools. Mm-hmm. It's a little misleading, but that's your phone.
1: Yes.
4: The way we understand that. And again, that was downgraded to disorderly conduct in a plea deal with the prosecutor. And it's embarrassing because this dude is worth $500 million. The family fortune is believed to hover around $8.5 billion. And he allegedly tried to enlist the services of a prostitute for $140.
1: Well, he contacted this agency like three times.
4: Yes.
1: Trying to go down into the holler and see what fits where, you know? It's just crazy.
4: Yes, it is.
3: Down to the holler.
4: Well, the meeting with the prostitute is supposed to happen near the Wheat Hill mobile home community. Okay, he had fallen for a police sting by the Mahoning Valley Human Trafficking Task Force and then intercepted by officers when he approached the trailer park. Okay, the mobile home park, by the way, claims it's a victim of circumstances.
1: Right. I'm sure.
4: His Facebook account posted that park addresses were not being used in the sting operation, but rather that's where cops happened to catch up to York. It's like, stop thinking this is the den for prostitutes. As I said yesterday, is this something that I don't know about? This is what's going on in trailer parks?
1: We do not tolerate daytime hookers, because it was like 9:30 in the morning.
4: Yes.
3: They got the Christmas patio lanterns out. That means they're open for business.
4: I know we got to move on, but yes, that's basically the new details that have come out. But, you know, at some point, I don't know the psychology behind it, if there is such a thing with that.
1: He's got a problem.
4: Something, man. But it's that time. We do it a couple of times a day. Go around the table. May not be the biggest story out there, but it caught your attention. David, what's your story today?
1: Well, this is an outrageous story that's happening in Gary, Indiana. A lot of people are still without power after a big storm hit 2 weeks ago.
3: Yeah.
1: And they're still trying to rebuild the grid, basically, because everything got torn up. And it got slowed down because, well, a worker got shot by someone.
4: So that will happen.
1: Yeah. But now it's turned into a race story because the city is mostly black.
4: Mm-hmm.
1: Western Lensman on X put together an interesting side-by-side of the mayor. Eddie Melton is his name. He was trying to not make it about race a few days ago, but then changed his mind during an interview with Don Lemon. I guess audience matters.
7: Got it. Okay, roll it.
9: I want to be clear. Gary has not been left behind. We have had support. We have had linemen working every single day throughout this entire storm, post the storm. Typically, communities of color are left behind during tragic events like this. The infrastructure throughout the entire footprint of the utility has to be upgraded.
7: Well, that's disappointing.
1: Yeah.
7: Okay.
1: Well, and the governor of Indiana is saying, hey, well, you know, once the dust settles on this, we got to do an investigation to see who screwed up.
7: Yes.
1: Because this can't happen. And I'm saying that as somebody who's experienced something similar to that, although it wasn't during the summer. It was during a historic winter in Texas a few years ago where I was without power or running water for a week.
7: Yeah.
1: It's like, yeah, you want to know, what are we going to do to prevent this next time?
7: Exactly. All right, Scotty, what do you got for your story?
3: That's kind of a weird story, but I thought it was interesting. Would it be shocking to you or anybody else to learn that Ole Miss officials had someone with the FBI help check its football facility for bugs following Lane Kiffin's departure for LSU? You can't even make this stuff up.
1: Well,
3: I mean, college athletics, by the way, are operating not in normal times. That's for sure. Mm-hmm. I mean, Lane Kiffin wants to get a guy from the NFL who got cut to come join him in his new adventure.
7: Well, and legally, sometimes
3: they may be able to.
7: Yes.
3: Yeah. And you know, the thing is, it would be different if this guy who got cut from an NFL team going back to college, but he can make money now with the NIL stuff.
7: That's just it.
3: I mean, he could knock down a big chunk of money.
7: He can play 5 years now.
3: So there was a conversation that was held by one of the guys that worked with LSU. Said, yeah, we had the FBI come in. They swept the area after Kiffin left looking for bugs.
1: That's smart.
3: Yeah, I guess it is. I wouldn't have even thought about it, though.
7: Man.
3: He said, we knew how these guys operated. I remember I got on my knees and looked underneath all the desks. Like, if there's something under here, I'm going to find it.
7: For my story, I mentioned an anniversary today, in addition to other things we talked about. 50 years today, the debut album from Boston came out.
3: Oh, gosh. Wow.
7: And somebody put together a montage. It's pretty quick, but it's every song on the record, because you knew every song on the record, you know? And by the way, I went back and looked at some critic reviews when it first came out.
1: Oh, yeah?
7: Yeah, yeah. Surprisingly, Rolling Stone liked it, which is surprising. But what is it? Robert Christgau from the Village Voice?
3: Yeah.
7: Oh. Very dismissive. That's where he coined the phrase corporate rock. It's an American synthesis of Led Zeppelin and Yes. Very overblown and derivative, he said. And then the British critics, way harsher. Like, it's selling a lot in the U.S., but why? And just going on and on and on. Yeah. It's always interesting looking back at an album like that.
3: But he loved Richard Hell and the Voidoids.
7: Whatever, some nonsense.
3: Right.
1: I love that, because almost every song on that album is being played on a radio station right now as we
3: speak. Today, yeah.
7: And the thing is, coining it corporate rock, that wasn't dreamed up in a boardroom. That was Tom Scholz, one guy that was perfecting it on his own.
1: Yes.
7: And coming up with that sound.
3: All the demos, he played every instrument on.
7: And so, it's for that D-bag critic.
3: Yeah, have a seat.
7: Yeah, of course. Yeah. You know those flock cameras, people don't like them? You still can't just smash them.
1: Yeah.
7: Nimrod's in the news is coming up, and a news update next.

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3: Here's your forecast from News Talk 1250 KBRF. Sunny today with a high near 83, south-southwest wind becoming west-northwest this afternoon. Tonight, a low of 61 for Wednesday, partly sunny and 79. More sunshine, 79 for Thursday, and by Friday, sunny and 81. That's your weather from News Talk 1250 KBRF.
4: Ah, I love it here.
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0: The Markley Van Camp and Robin Show. 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
0: News update, David Van Camp.
1: The Canadian government is talking really tough right now. They're doing a press conference about tariff threats from the Trumpster. Here we go. Let's dip in real quick.
3: Before we begin, I would like to acknowledge that we are gathered today on the traditional and unceded territory of the Algonquin Anishinaabe people. We recognize and honor the enduring presence, cultures, and contributions of the indigenous.
1: Like, this is serious stuff, and you're starting off with a damn land acknowledgement?
0: Yes. That's just part of it, man. And the rest of us laugh. All right, we got to go to Nimrod.
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7: I love the poorly educated.
0: All right. Nimrod's in the News. We go to Florida where someone damage smashed a flock camera. And so they're like, oh, well, boy. No. So what the cops decided to do was put a fake one up. You know, we'll see if anybody tries to do this. It didn't take 3 hours. There's 24-year-old Evan Meyer. flock cam. Bah! Oh, well. Yeah, he's in some trouble now. He faces charges of grand theft, criminal mischief, and damaging computer or electronic equipment. Total bond set at $7,500. And that's Nimrod's in the News.
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6: 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Otter Tail Lakes Country has announced that Tasha Rolfs has been named the organization's new partnership director, marking an exciting step forward as OTLC continues its mission of promoting Otter Tail County as a premier place to visit, live, work, and play. As OTLC's brand ambassador, Rolfs has spent the past year building relationships with businesses, community leaders, tourism partners, and local organizations while helping tell the stories that make Otter Tail County unique. Dan Herder, president of the Otter Tail Lakes Country Association Board, said, quote, "Regional promotion doesn't just benefit tourism businesses, it benefits all of us. When we bring people to Otter Tail County, they stay in our hotels, eat at our restaurants, shop in our stores, visit our communities, and experience what it's like to be here. Some of those visitors will eventually become residents, employees, business owners, or investors. That's why OTLC's work is important to every business in the county, not just those traditionally associated with tourism," end quote. In her new role, Rolfs will serve as the primary connection between OTLC and its growing network of partners. She will work closely with businesses, nonprofits, cities, attractions, resorts, and community organizations to maximize partnership benefits, develop marketing opportunities, and collaborate on initiatives that showcase everything Otter Tail County has to offer. The Otter Tail County Community Development Agency has awarded more than $804,000 to 11 communities for projects that strengthen local economies, expand housing opportunities, expand the tax base, and improve quality of life. The Community Growth Partnership Grant Program was created in 2019 by the Otter Tail CDA and has awarded 42 grants to eligible cities and townships to help turn local ideas into projects that create lasting community impact. The Community Growth Partnership Grant Program helps communities move projects from the idea phase to implementation by providing funding in four priority areas: affordable housing, redevelopment, commercial rehabilitation, and public infrastructure. Since 2019, grant funding has created new housing opportunities, revitalized downtown businesses, removed blighted properties, installed public infrastructure, and leveraged millions of dollars of public and private investment. Many cities have used multiple grants over several years to build on previous successes, creating momentum that continues to support growth across Otter Tail County. The Community Growth Partnership Grant Program is open to applications from cities and townships within the county. The ongoing fight between President Trump and Canada over tariffs has reached a new level, and this could impact the Iron Range. MNN's John Anderson has more.
13: President Trump is threatening new 50% tariffs on Canadian autos and steel. Canada is vowing to retaliate with similar tariffs on American products, which could hit the Iron Range hard. Minnesota's leading trade partner is Canada, and that could impact iron ore used in the manufacturing of cars and trucks. Minnesota Senator Tina Smith told MNN, quote, "We need tariffs to crack down on the real trade cheats like China, but these arbitrary tariffs on Canada will hurt workers on the Iron Range and raise prices." She added, saying these workers need solutions and not more chaos. John Anderson for MNN.
6: President Trump and concerns over fraud are emerging as key issues in Minnesota's race for attorney general. Democratic incumbent Keith Ellison is highlighting his legal challenges against the Trump administration, while Republican Ron Schutz is making the state's fraud problems a centerpiece of his campaign. Ellison points to Medicaid fraud prosecutions and his push for more enforcement resources. Schutz argues Ellison hasn't done enough and promises to make fraud investigations a priority while making the office less political. A recent poll shows the race tied. Ellison won re-election in 2022 by less than 1 percentage point. Rural communities face unique challenges when it comes to attracting investment and growing local businesses. Leah Teeley, Director of Rural Capital Solutions with Compeer Financial, says her work focuses on helping rural entrepreneurs and businesses succeed.
14: So we've actually been doing a lot of research lately with our clients and with some of our partners, because there's a long list of things that rural communities are struggling with. But over and over again, what comes to the top is childcare, followed pretty closely by housing and healthcare.
6: Teeley says infrastructure needs are also lacking in many rural communities. For KBRFRadio.com News, I'm Derek Sidian. Get more news at KBRFradio.com. 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
15: Here's your forecast from News Talk 1250 KBRF. Sunny today with a high near 83, south-southwest wind becoming west-northwest this afternoon. Tonight, a low of 61 for Wednesday, partly sunny and 79. More sunshine, 79 for Thursday, and by Friday, sunny and 81. That's your weather from News Talk 1250 KBRF.
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0: The Markley, Van Camp, and Robbins Show. Jamie Markley, David Van Camp, Scott Robbins. Okay. There's a lot of talk about ICE and abolishing ICE. Who's going to deport these people?
2: Well, that's just it, isn't it? Isn't that the tough question, huh?
0: Yes.
2: Mm-hmm.
0: And you have an ICE official here, David?
1: Yeah, Trish Hyde is the ICE official who oversaw that massive operation we were talking about yesterday in Virginia and Maryland that netted 1,300 arrests of illegal aliens. About 400 of them had known criminal histories. And that's got the left all in a tizzy because they're like, but they're dead. You red get down criminals. Well, here's what Hyde had to say about that.
0: Okay.
21: Well, I think it's important to note that if you're in the country illegally, you are a criminal. You've broken the laws of our land. But beyond that, we have said from day one, this administration has been extremely transparent. If we have to go out into the communities and we have to, you know, go into the communities and take these bad actors off of the street, if we encounter somebody who's unlawfully here in the country, our ICE officers are going to arrest them. That's the oath that they took. That's the oath that they swore. And, you know, everybody, if you're encountered by an ICE officer and you're here unlawfully, you're going to be arrested. And ICE officers do not have the ability to determine where and where they don't apply the laws. The laws are the laws that are enacted by Congress, and that's the laws that ICE enforces.
0: That is the craziest thing of all, is that if you enforce the law, there are enough people in the country that have been brainwashed to believe you're doing some sort of evil.
1: Yes.
0: Mm-hmm. And the left has worked on that for years, and they've been successful in the brainwashing.
1: Mm-hmm.
0: It's crazy.
1: I do like that Tom Homan has been going over the script with her, though, because that's exactly what Tom's been saying for 2 years.
0: Dude, how many times have we talked about it? And they whine and moan every time. It's like, help them get the ones they really want first.
1: Mm-hmm.
0: But they won't do it.
1: Nope.
0: But that's all part of the plan. That was one of the parts of the interview last night, Jesse Waters and Abdul El-Sayed talking about ICE, if you missed part of that.
22: Do you know how many illegal aliens are in the country now?
23: People in the face and the back of the head.
22: Do you know how many illegal aliens are in the country now?
23: We had, no, I mean, to your point, Jesse, let me just answer the question.
0: They're talking about ICE, and he's talking about the two people who were shot and killed.
1: Got it.
0: In the face and the back of the head. And this is where it's going. And if you're not familiar, El-Sayed, running for Senate out of Michigan.
1: Mm-hmm.
0: He is the far-lefty Islamist. Go.
22: To your answer point, it. How many
23: we
22: do we
23: far
22: have?
23: Fewer when we had INS. To your answer.
22: Yeah,
23: we had far fewer when we had INS. So we now have INS worked a lot better.
22: Abdul, listen. We had twice as many illegals now when we had INS.
23: So to your argument,
22: you have to have the manpower to do it.
23: If you want to do that correlation, we have ICE now, and we have far more undocumented people. So ICE is clearly not working. It's just shooting like American citizens in the face and the back of the head. So
22: well,
23: if you're
22: illegals
23: okay with
22: are
23: that,
22: shooting
23: then
22: people
23: I guess
22: in the face too.
23: To disagree.
0: So because you haven't heard that clip yet, David, you are like me the first time hearing, going, that doesn't make any sense. Of course, because all these illegals were let in.
2: Well, yeah,
1: right.
2: Of course,
0: by the Biden administration.
1: Yes. Well, and it predates that even. I mean, you want to talk about comparing ICE and INS and all of that. At the time when the INS was a thing, you also had Democrats who recognized you had to have a secure border.
0: Right.
1: You had guys like Bill Clinton out there saying, no, you've got to, you know, we've got to make sure that illegal aliens don't come in, flout our laws, and take advantage of our system.
0: And then Hillary Clinton. And there was Obama and Joe Biden. All of them, we got to do something. They're taking good union-paying jobs.
1: Yes.
0: So it goes on here.
22: Abdul, you got a guy in Michigan.
23: So are American citizens.
22: You got a guy. Think, look, let me just say something. Okay,
1: I know, Abdul, back to the conversation
23: about the broader issues.
22: Okay.
23: Well, you cut me off, Jesse, and you said we're going to have a good conversation. So I'd like to do that. I just want to answer the point. When I travel the state, and I have traveled my state, more people are asking me about how they're going to afford their gas and groceries. They're not asking me about immigration.
22: Well, they also.
0: This is what they do all the time.
2: Man.
0: God. You really don't want to talk about your position too much.
1: Nope.
0: That you're going on the pivot.
2: Really frustrating, though.
0: Oh, yeah.
22: Abdul, you got a guy here from Southeast Asia, molested a kid. ICE just picked him up. You want that guy to stay in Michigan?
23: I'm glad that that guy got picked up, but that's a different thing than saying that INS would not have picked him up. Jesse, you're too smart for this.
22: Come it's on. A bureaucratic that is a gotcha game you're playing.
0: And that's smugness. You're too smart for this.
2: Yeah. Well, that's another thing they do.
0: Oh, yeah.
2: You're a smart guy. Come on.
0: Yeah. We both know.
2: Yeah.
0: Yeah. Tricks of the trade.
22: That's a dodge. You point to him, you say, need guys ICE, to get ICE these guys out of the country.
23: And therefore, ICE, we need ICE. I'm just saying, look, playing by your own rules. When we had INS, we had fewer people doing the things that you're talking about.
0: Yes, it does make sense.
1: It makes absolutely no sense.
0: No.
2: That was a frustrating thing to listen to.
0: Yeah.
2: Just because he kept talking. He knew what he was doing. He was going to, you know, filibuster the whole thing.
0: That's the tactic.
2: Yeah.
0: Just
2: brutal.
0: Yes.
1: Like, I wish that somebody in the control room would have put up a picture of Elian Gonzalez when this guy's talking about how INS should be there. Remember the freak out over that?
0: Oh, yeah.
1: I mean, that was a huge deal.
0: That was a huge deal. Yeah. Okay. By the way, and these, you know, socialists, really Marxists, it's all about redistributing the wealth and all of that. Jeffrey Mead put this out. It seems like an appropriate time to play it. It's the classic college students asking what they prefer, and then all of a sudden it kind of gets turned on its head. Just be patient with this. Check it out.
3: Other have in America, socialism or capitalism?
5: I would say socialism.
3: How do you view the word socialism, favorably or unfavorably?
5: I guess I would go with favorably.
18: Like, I have family in Europe. They go to college for free. Their health care is paid for. They don't have to worry about it at all.
5: I favor that over capitalism.
18: Okay, got it.
5: I also think I favor that, like, socialism over capitalism.
18: Socialism is more geared toward, like, helping the people in your... You know, the governed.
5: I'd rather people have that same opportunity. There's a lot of excess in America.
3: So on campus, if there's a GPA disparity where there's people at the bottom with a poor GPA, would you support a policy where people at the top spread the wealth and give that GPA to people at the bottom?
5: Give? Like, help them get a better GPA?
3: Yeah.
5: I'm all for helping. I wouldn't give, like, oh, let me just give you some of my poor.
3: But it's about being fair, right? We got to help people at the bottom?
5: I've lost a lot of sleep, so I don't know if I will be fair. That's completely different.
3: How is it different?
5: Because I'm, like, studying all day for my grade.
18: I mean, I sacrifice a lot to get my GPA. You know, I don't go out as much as I'd like to, but that's for, some, like, a greater goal in the future, the way I see it. So, no, I wouldn't sacrifice my own things, like, sacrifice my own time to help somebody else who didn't want to make those same sacrifices.
22: Ding, ding, ding, ding, ding.
1: Yeah. But again, man, that's why the socialism thing is mainly run by downwardly mobile trust fund brats and outright degenerates. That's it. Because they're the only ones who are like, this will help somebody.
0: Right.
1: I've never built anything before. I've never earned anything in my life.
0: But I want to feel better about myself.
1: Yes.
0: Yes. That's what it comes down to.
2: Well, again, it's not taught. They don't know.
1: Yeah.
2: You know, they don't know about socialism's failure around the world.
1: Oh, yeah. And there are a lot of people that don't want you to know, because what started this fall in Florida was the curriculum about the evils of communism.
2: Good.
1: Remember, when that was proposed, it was apparently Ron DeSantis was being a fascist when he supported this.
2: Mm-hmm.
1: Like, well, wait a minute. That doesn't make any sense.
2: Right. Yeah. Oh, speaking of which, I wonder if I can find this on the fly. This was unbelievable to me. I was looking at new books coming out. I'll do that every once in a while. Mm-hmm. Like, is there anything that's coming out book-wise that I would be interested in? So as I'm looking through genres, I look through a sports genre, and then I look at religion and spirituality is what it is on Apple Books or whatever, right?
1: Mm-hmm.
2: So I'm looking at new releases that will be coming out, see what's new, and then it's coming soon. And under that banner of coming soon, see, where is it? Down here. It is the person you call Rock Slide Face, David.
1: Oh, Jennifer Welch?
2: Yes. And it's called Not Today Fascist. That's under faith and spirituality, because she is a diehard atheist. I'm like, what? This is under that banner?
1: Well,
2: so when you're talking about the fascist stuff,
1: yeah.
2: That's one of her big words? Yes, that's her book that's coming out.
1: Oh, gosh.
2: Oh, gosh. The Lies That Got Us Here and the Truth That Will Reunite Us.
1: Okay.
2: Jennifer Welch.
1: <All right.
2: laughs> And it looks like they airbrushed the Rock Slide.
1: Oh, yeah.
2: As you could probably.
1: Oh, big time.
2: Oh,
1: definitely, yeah.
2: Oh, yeah. What a miserable person she is.
7: They are. They're the largest group of the unhappiest people.
2: Yes.
7: Nothing is funny.
2: No.
7: No humor. You can't laugh. Don't smile.
2: Oh, let me look.
7: Everything
2: this up
7: is horrible. Quick. Life is going to end as we know it. Ozone layer gets bigger.
2: What? Well, and when I saw, you know, like devout atheists, I'm like, well, that's one of the reasons she's so miserable. And the other, and then it pops up another book that she was a co-writer on, which is Life is a Lazy Susan of Bleep Sandwiches. The S word.
1: Well, yeah.
2: Yeah. I suppose with your outlook, everything's an S
7: well,
2: sandwich.
7: Exactly, yeah.
2: And just because you're a miserable person.
7: You are. You're
1: even
7: just
1: late stage George Carlin is like, lady, take a chill pill, please.
2: I know, yeah. Yeah. It's something.
7: God.
2: All right, we got a fake news alert, David?
1: Yes. So the NBC News covered this about a deportation that occurred. And what the headline was, veteran who served 3 tours in Iraq facing possible deportation. Well, what they later go on to explain is a search of court records turned up extensive criminal history. Hernandez has spent years in prison on various felony drug and weapons convictions, as well as violations of probation in Virginia and California. And he's not here legally.
2: Hmm.
1: Yeah.
2: The worst.
7: I know. Yeah.
2: Again, I'll go back to when the first time Trump said enemy of the people. And we're like, wow. I mean, they get it wrong sometimes, but... And then one day I'm thinking about it. I'm like, okay, if they were your friend, would they knowingly lie to you?
1: Mm-hmm.
2: A friend doesn't knowingly lie to you. They're going to tell you the truth, even if it hurts.
1: Mm-hmm.
2: Yes, they lie to you all the time.
1: Yeah.
2: Very disappointing.
1: Mm-hmm.
2: And did you have another update, or you want to go to the Vanity Fair reporter?
1: We can go to the Vanity Fair reporter. Brittany Romano is a reporter for Vanity Fair covering the Lindsay Clancy trial. This is the woman who strangled her 3 kids.
2: Mm-hmm.
1: Even though, again, this is about a woman who strangled her 3 children, this reporter was seen laughing, smiling, and winking for the camera in the courtroom. I mean, disturbing seeing this. And, well, a streamer caught up with her outside to ask what that was all about, and I think she may have drank her lunch.
2: Oh, roll it.
8: That and why?
9: Well, no, I was laughing because I grew up with this thing.
8: You did?
9: Yeah, so she looks at me and I look at her, and I'm like... But it wasn't that. My dad has saw previously on Court TV, and he said I looked bad. So I was, like, giggling.
8: Are you
9: serious? Yeah, yeah. My dad runs, he's retired. He used to run post offices, but
8: before that. Well, not before that. Now he's on the board at Quinnipiac out of college.
10: Get out. So that's a great school.
8: He's like, come to me. My children were more problematic, or whatever. But he was like, you look so bad in the photo earlier. So I'm like,
10: that's
8: I'm good
10: terrible.
8: With, I know, but he's funny. So I'm like, I'm friends with Hillary Duff Stylist, like a really good friend of mine. And she was like, put the hair back in a clip. And then she was like, look forward and smile.
1: Oh my gosh.
7: Having lunch with Kamala?
1: Yeah. Right? It's not just me, right? She's slurry.
7: No, it's slurry. Yeah.
1: All right. The five stories we're watching today coming right up.

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0: The Markley, Van Camp, and Robbins Show. Jamie Markley, David Van Camp, Scott Robbins, and the five stories we're watching today.
1: Number five, Barack Obama Elementary School in Richmond, Virginia has been closed indefinitely because of mold and rats.
2: All right.
1: Yeah. I feel like, man, that school district is really racist letting Barack Obama Elementary School go to hell in a handbasket like that.
0: Okay.
3: Come on, man.
1: Man. Number four.
4: That is the height of irresponsibility.
1: Yeah. I agree.
4: It is shameful.
1: Yes.
0: Yeah.
5: No, the rats were for research. Technically.
1: It's going to be Fauci's revenge.
5: Right, exactly.
1: Number four, California's transportation secretary says, yeah, the money to complete that high-speed rail, it's been like 20 years in the work or thereabouts, is not there today, with the project now estimated to cost about $126 billion,
2: nearly
1: four times the original budget. All right.
5: Has one piece of track been laid?
1: No. No, they did this big celebration about some sort of facility that was almost complete. And then remember what happened? It caught fire.
0: Oh, yeah.
1: Like the day that they did the ceremony or the day after.
0: It's an absolute debacle.
5: Three Stooges construction.
1: Yes.
0: Now, oh, yeah. See, hey, we're just about to do it.
2: Hey!
0: Nope. Done.
1: Well, that was a throwback.
5: Yeah, it was.
1: Number three, former NBA players Enes Kanter-Freedom and Royce White are not eligible to play in the WNBA, according to a report from ESPN, because the WNBA hates transgender people.
5: That's right.
1: They are anti-woman and anti-trans. They are committing a genocide by denying these beautiful ladies a chance to play the game that they love.
5: Well, people will die.
1: People will die because of this.
5: That's right.
1: Yeah. Number two, President Trump says he's giving serious consideration to changing the name of Lake Ontario to Lake America. Because, quote, we don't expect doing much business with Ontario any longer. Thank you for your attention to this matter. All right. Number...
0: He never stops, man.
1: Never stops. Sometimes he's wearing me out, man. I got to be honest.
5: Wow.
1: Number one, the Supreme Court says the Trump administration can put together a list of voters eligible to receive federal mail-in ballots, then require states to give the Postal Service information to verify eligibility.
6: All right. Mentioned earlier, among other highlights today, and this being the 11-year anniversary of your second heart attack, Scott, where you were without a pulse for like more than 30 minutes.
5: The one that killed me.
6: It was also Gene Simmons' birthday, and I saw this story that Kiss can't perform anymore without permission. Because they remember they sold the rights?
1: That's right.
6: Everything?
1: Yeah.
6: To Pop House. So Gene Simmons was interviewed and said, yeah, Kiss was actually sold, the makeup, the songs, the publishing, all that for a lot of money to a company called Pop House. So Kiss can't play live without their permission because they own the makeup and everything.
5: Jeez.
6: Yeah. Well, when you get paid like that,
5: Gene's touring by himself now. His band, his own band.
6: Yeah, he played a small town in Illinois.
5: Not far from,
6: named Streeter.
5: Yeah.
6: People said it was really good.
5: Yeah.
6: But he said there

0: Good afternoon. Welcome to Agriculture Today here on the Red River Farm Network for this Tuesday, August the 25th of 2026. I'm Jamie Dickerman with a look at the markets and grain markets moving higher again today. Traders still waiting, though, for some fresh news to give the rally an even more bigger push. Total Farm Marketing Senior Advisor Naomi Bloom says the trade's been fairly quiet after the recent market swings we've seen.
1: Kind of feels like day trading to me. There hasn't been any specific fresh news today. So when you compare today's price action to yesterday, I would coin it as an inside trading day. So we're waiting to see if there's any fresh news which would justify any new price highs in these grain markets. Otherwise, as we go into the latter part of the week, we're wondering if outside markets might take the lead on price action from the standpoint of a Fed announcement for interest rates, keeping an eye on NVIDIA and AI and what that's looking like, and, of course, the Middle East and the Black Sea region. So if we don't get any fresh news soon, we might see a simple pullback in the marketplace.
0: Looking at corn trade here, we are sitting anywhere from 7 to 8 cents higher. Trade turning back higher during the day session. Trade continuing to chop below the recent highs. Ethanol margins looking to remain positive short term, but are narrowing a little as unleaded fades from the highs. Daily export wires remaining quiet. Weather looks to be a little less active into the end of the month as we start pushing into early harvest for the South, with weekly crop progress showing good to excellent at 57%. And 17% poor to very poor, with 86% in the dough stage versus 82% on average, 45% dented versus 41% on average, and 6% mature, same as average. Basis slightly drifting lower into the September contract delivery. Looking at soybeans, we're trading anywhere from 9 to 10 cents higher right now, with the trade firming back from the overnight lows, with oil rebounding sharply from the overnight selling. Meal is flat to a dollar lower. Oil narrowly mixed right now. Basis likely fading into the September contract delivery coming soon. Weather looking to keep near-term pod fill weather in better shape for most, with good to excellent at 60%. That's a percentage point down. And 12% poor to very poor. That's up a percentage point from last week. 6% dropping leaves, 4% on average. 91% setting pods versus 88% on average. Daily export wire seeing 132,000 metric tons sold to unknown. And we're looking at wheat narrowly mixed right now. Rallies back from the overnight selling to hold the upper end of the range. Row crop support helping the action. Spring wheat areas should see harvest move along well, with a weekly report showing 62% harvested versus 51% on average. With the trade watching to see where early planting moisture will be for the plains, with the first planting report still a couple of weeks off. Matif wheat is weaker here at the midday. Now we look over into the livestock market, and once again, we are seeing the cattle futures lower. The top third marketing senior advisor at Dugan.
2: Obviously, the comments from the president not leaning too positive for the livestock market. The fact that we reopened the border yesterday with Mexico. Yesterday, they were supposed to do a waiting out process and see how things go. Now I hear they're trying to push through and open these other two spots here within 30 days. So not getting any help. I think the Packers are putting a little pressure on the White House.
0: Some light cash cattle trade currently developing in Nebraska, but otherwise the market sits idle. No other sales noted. Midday box beef prices are higher. The live cattle contracts continue their lower trend as the market needs reassurance as to what the immediate market ramifications are going to be from the border reopening at the Douglas, Arizona port to Mexican cattle imports. While midday box beef prices substantially higher, the fundamental support isn't enough to lend traders any confidence right now. October live cattle down 220, 211.40. December live cattle down 175 at 212.45. February live cattle down 170 at 213.90. Box beef higher, choice up 243, 388.12.

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1: Are you a worrier? I know I can be. In the spring, any day that I'm not in the field means another sleepless night. I am Darren Hefty with Hefty Seed Company. 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When the other guys are losing their sleep trying to get their crop in, well, my corn will already be in the ground. Plant early, sleep better with Hefty 40 series corn.
2: Safina insecticide from BASF, your answer for soybean aphids.
3: Yeah, Safina is very flexible as far as specific to aphid, soybean aphid knockdown and residual control in soybeans. It is also non-restricted, so as far as safety application and safety for beneficials as well is one of the benefits of Safina.
2: That's Mike Schwartz from BASF. 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
0: Good afternoon. Farm news here on the Red River Farm Network. I'm Jamie Dickerman along with Chloe Wadd. 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Well, custom harvest crews are spread across northern North Dakota as small grain and canola harvest moving forward. U.S. Custom Harvesters Vice President Michael Newmiller says his crews are working from the Drake area north to Langdon and West Hope.
5: So my brother Cole's up in the Langdon area. They've been able to harvest a couple days. They got a rough shot of rain, but some 70-plus bushel wheat up that direction. Pretty good wheat, looks, sounds like. Haven't done any canola up there yet, so don't really have a canola report. West Hope, we just finished the peas later this week. Waiting for the spray to kick in a little bit more before we hit the canola up there.
0: Rain continuing to slow the harvest in some areas.
5: Oh, yeah, it's canola, Drake area. We did one truckload two nights ago before they got 2 inches of rain, of course. Combine showed up, kind of been the theme of the summer. Everywhere we went, rains as soon as the combine show up. Looks like a good, at least our ton canola there, maybe a little more. So for this year, it's pretty decent canola.
0: Newmiller says North Dakota's crop has generally been better than expected. Wheat yields varying by location, especially in areas that missed rain during the growing season.
6: Crop conditions are mixed near Fauston, Minnesota, after a drying growing season. Kyle Vig says wheat harvest is finished, with yields varying depending on where rain fell.
7: From where we got a little bit of rain, considerably better than on the heavy clay soil that didn't get much rain. They happened to double up there a little bit, but yeah, the yields were very low there. But the wheat ended up on average, about average. So we were somewhat pleased given the dry conditions.
6: Edible beans will be next. Vega expects black bean harvest to begin next week.
7: They will, not sure on there yet. The pod set doesn't seem real good. It seems like not much fill on the tops of the pods. And the same will hold true for the soybeans. I think on the tops, the plants, they're all aborting all the pods on top. So I'm not looking for real good soybeans. But as we start looking at the corn seems to be faring very, very well. It looks like the fill right to the ends of the cobs, they pollinated well. So things are looking good there.
6: Vig says the dry weather also helped limit disease pressure. He has seen very little scab in wheat and little white mold so far in soybeans.
0: Crop conditions varying widely across the southern Red River Valley. Gerald Nordick farms corn and soybeans near Rotse, Minnesota, and says rainfall has made a major difference from one field to the next.
8: If you took a 30-mile radius, why, there's corn from 0 to 200. It just depended upon if you take Highway 210 east and west. South of there, they've been getting rain. North of there, the farther north you go, the worse it gets. There's corn that doesn't even have cobs up in that area. Soybeans on last year's sugar beet ground are really going backwards. The rest are hanging in there. I don't know how. Corn that's on last year's sunflower sugar beet ground is just ugly. So that's kind of where it's at.
0: Nordick says his farm may still produce an average crop, but conditions look dramatically different just a few miles away.
8: An average crop right on our farm, but you can go 2 miles away, and like I said, the corn didn't pollinate in a lot of fields, and it's just a lot of almost barren cobs. So planting date really made a difference when this heat hit the corn. You can have the same variety that'll be filled to the tips and look good, and you can go someplace where it was planted 3 weeks different, and it's a total train wreck.
6: Small grain harvest continues to move quickly across the region. Spring wheat is 56% harvested in North Dakota, 78% in Minnesota, and 91% in South Dakota, all ahead of average. Barley harvest reached 73% in North Dakota and 83% in Minnesota.
0: Crop development continues to push ahead of normal. Minnesota corn, 52% dented, double the five-year average at 26%. North Dakota reaching 24% compared to 14% normally, while South Dakota is 40% dented, ahead of its 27% average.
6: Soybean development is also running ahead of average. Pod set reached 96% in Minnesota, 94% in North Dakota, and 95% in South Dakota. North Dakota is 8 points ahead of its five-year average, while South Dakota is also 8 points ahead. That was your Harvest Hotline, and it was sponsored by U.S. Custom Harvesters Incorporated, Ag Country Farm Credit Services, Amity Technology, and the North Dakota Mill.
0: Iowa Senator Chuck Grassley pushing back on President Trump's plan to temporarily suspend tariffs on beef imports. Grassley says cattle producers need more certainty, and as the U.S. herd remains historically small.
9: But the best way to lower beef prices is not through imported beef. America needs to address the root cause of these lower beef prices. And it's not going to be through imported beef. America needs to address the root problem, having the lowest cattle supply in 75 years.
0: Grassley says cattle producers are ready to rebuild their herds, but that takes time and money.
9: We need to put America farmers first by giving them the tools and signals they need to strengthen herd numbers. That means working to increase grazing access, cut inspection costs, and expand processing to reduce reliance on the big four meat packers. I appreciate Secretary Rollins' efforts to rebuild our herd domestically.
0: Grassley says increasing the domestic cattle supply is the better long-term way to address beef prices while giving producers confidence to invest in rebuilding their herds. Reporting Agriculture's Business, you're listening to the Red River Farm Network.
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6: Farm news on the Red River Farm Network. Mexico is stepping up its fight against New World screwworm as cattle trade with the United States begins to reopen. Mexico's agricultural minister says more sterile flies will be released in the northern states of Sonora and Chihuahua. The sterile flies mate with wild flies but cannot produce offspring. That helps slow the spread of screwworm. Chihuahua has reported 67 confirmed cases since its first detection in July, and Sonora has reported 2 cases. The added controls come as the U.S. begins phased reopening of the Mexican cattle. USDA says further boarding options openings will depend on Mexico meeting screwworm control requirements. The United States is also building a sterile fly production facility in Texas, with completion expected next spring.
0: Minnesota Senator Amy Klobuchar says new U.S. tariffs on Canadian goods will hurt farmers, businesses, and consumers. The Trump administration has placed 50% tariffs on some Canadian goods. Canada is responding with retaliatory tariffs. Klobuchar says the dispute is especially important for Minnesota because Canada is the state's largest trading partner. She says the tariffs will raise costs and make it harder for Minnesota farmers and businesses to compete. Klobuchar has joined Iowa Senator Chuck Grassley and Washington Senator Maria Cantwell on the Trade Review Act. The bill would require congressional review and approval of new tariffs within 60 days.
6: Farm groups want agricultural protected from the growing U.S.-Canada trade fight. The Agricultural Coalition for USMCA is asking the Trump administration to exempt all products covered by the trade agreement from the new 50% tariffs. The duties affect $20 billion in Canadian goods. Coalition spokesperson Brian Goodman says USMCA provides important market access for U.S. farmers. The coalition supports renewing the trade agreement with some targeted changes. Canada and Mexico are two of the largest markets for U.S. agricultural products. The coalition wants the U.S. and Canada to settle their differences without disrupting farm trade.
0: As a geopolitical analyst, Jacob Shapiro strives to explain clearly the political rationale behind policy decisions.
12: But I confess the Trump administration has stumped me twice in the past 2 weeks. I was utterly stumped by the tweet about North Korea, about how South Korea should sign on to denuclearization of Iran and that they weren't doing that, so we were going to be buddy-buddy with North Korea. And I'm dumbfounded by the administration's approach to Canada.
0: Shapiro said tariffs make sense in many cases, but not in this situation.
12: I think the Trump administration is making both a tactical mistake in the way that it's approaching these negotiations, and I think it's making a fundamental strategic error in thinking that it doesn't need Canada and that Canada is expendable and that Canada will do whatever Washington says because Washington says it. I just don't think that that's going to work. I think in the long run, that will not be good for the U.S. economy, and probably in the long run, we will end up in the same place that I thought we were going to end up at the beginning of the year, which is we will make some kind of accommodation or deal with Canada because the alternative is not good for the U.S. economy. But I confess to a certain amount of confusion about what the goal is here with Canada in general.
0: Shapiro will be featured in the next 5 years executive conference, September 10th in Fargo. In addition, a review of global politics. Shapiro will discuss what's happening with artificial intelligence and the impact on farmers.
6: The biggest risk from the U.S.-Canada trade fight may be what happens long after the tariffs are gone. Canada is looking to build stronger ties with China, Europe, and other markets. If Canadian buyers find new suppliers, analysts warn that some of the business may not return to the United States even after the dispute ends. That could matter for the U.S. agriculture. Canada is a major customer for American farm goods, while U.S. farmers depend on Canada for fertilizer and other inputs. A long trade fight could change those supply chains, raise costs, and cut export opportunities. The larger concern is whether years of closer U.S.-Canada trade begin to unwind, leaving North America agriculture with less certain market for years to come.
0: The Bois de Sioux Watershed District was awarded $6 million for a project to hold 20,000 acre-feet of water from the spring snowmelt. The project began in 2022, but construction shut down over the past 2 years due to a lack of funding. With this money, construction plans are in place for 2027. The funding came from the State of Minnesota Flood Hazard Mitigation Grant Assistance Program, and it is managed through the DNR. Reporting Agriculture's Business, you're in tune with the Red River Farm Network.
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16: Weather conditions in the northern plains and upper Midwest will continue to be mostly good for late summer, and we're going to see that continue to be the case as we go forward through the next 4 or 5 days. I'm meteorologist Drew Lerner for the Red River Farm Network. We do see the temperatures this afternoon warming up a little bit more, so we should peak out in the upper 70s and 80s across the region. We do have some increased cloud cover occurring at this hour in the northeast part of North Dakota and northwestern Minnesota, and that is occurring as a little disturbance in Canada pushes into the area. The system promises to generate just a handful of showers as we go forward through the afternoon today. I doubt seriously, though, that any precipitation that occurs in that region is going to amount to very much. We do expect the system to push across the area as we go forward through the evening and overnight tonight, and it will only impact the far northeast corner of our region. Everybody else should still have clear to partly cloudy conditions all the way into Wednesday morning. So a few areas in eastern North Dakota and northern parts of Minnesota will come up with a little bit of shower activity as we go forward through the night, but we do not expect the rain to be very significant at all. Well, taking a look at the day tomorrow, we should see a high pressure system at the surface coming along that should give us another sunny day. We'll have temperatures that are mild in the morning and then warming a little bit in the afternoon. Our warmest weather this week is likely to evolve as we get out into Thursday and Friday afternoons. A strong south wind will begin to develop, not too much in the way of excessive speeds, but we'll probably see some gusts to 30 to 35 miles per hour. There will also be a chance for some showers and thunderstorms to develop on Friday as a little disturbance begins to push across the region. This will favor North Dakota and northern parts of South Dakota, as well as northwest and a few west central sections of Minnesota. The resulting precipitation is unlikely to have a huge impact on agriculture or travel across the region, but a few spots could pick up on a half inch to an inch, especially in North Dakota and northern parts of Minnesota. South Dakota and southwestern Minnesota will likely be missed by this event and will likely experience a net drying biased pattern there for a little while longer, further exacerbating the need for rain, and it will be a little slow in coming. With that said, though, there will be another opportunity for some precipitation to occur across the region during the weekend, and we'll look for it to maybe fill the gap a little bit in some of those drier areas in South Dakota. As of this moment, though, I would not put high odds necessarily on seeing a dramatic improvement in the moisture profile in South Dakota or southwestern Minnesota. For the Red River Farm Network, I'm meteorologist Drew Lerner.
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6: Ag and Energy Center is preparing for its annual Field Day Friday in Staples, Minnesota. Central Lakes College Dean of Agricultural Studies, Keith Olander, says the event will showcase agriculture research and innovation happening at the center.
20: Four major areas for farmers. Looking at cover crops, we call it 60-inch corn, but it's interseeding and really looking at soil health around that. We're also doing a tutorial on drone applications as it relates to the different applications in spraying. We're also doing a partnership with NDSU and others around edible bean production. We produce about 50% of the dark red kidneys for the country in this region, and so do a lot of research. And then finally, we do an update on precision irrigation systems.
6: The Field Day also gives farmers and public a closer look at what's at work. Olander says there will be opportunities to learn, explore, and take part in activities throughout the day.
20: For the family, we have a children's program starting at 11, and they're going to get a chance to dig some potatoes, do some cut flowers. And then for general public, we just have our legacy gardens, our living legacy garden tours. We'll also be running at 11, free lunch to follow. And then we'll do an ice cream social in the afternoon. So it's meant to be something for everyone within the family, and really trying to bring the community into agriculture and perhaps immerse them a little bit. We'll also do a ride and drive. So we'll have equipment here that they can jump in and drive. Not everybody gets a chance to drive the latest technology that we're using on the farm.
0: The EverAg risk management business has a new owner. 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It'll operate as an independent company under the leadership of its current management team and will transition to a new brand. Taking a look at the numbers right now, just ahead of the close, we're looking at Minneapolis Suites. September unchanged right now at 693, three quarters. December Chicago up 3.5 at 703, and September Kansas City is up 2.5 at 753. Sep corn is up 9 right now at 5.5. We have Dees corn up 8 at 5.23.25. September soybeans up 10.5, 12.26.5. November is up now 12 at 12.36.25. And the livestock markets, October live cattle down 282, 210.77. September feeders down 502, 319.27. And the October lean hogs down 72 cents at 80.40. 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
21: 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Ottertail Lakes Country has announced that Tasha Rolfs has been named the organization's new partnership director, marking an exciting step forward as OTLC continues its mission of promoting Ottertail County as a premier place to visit, live, work, and play. As OTLC's brand ambassador, Rolfs has spent the past year building relationships with businesses, community leaders, tourism partners, and local organizations while helping tell the stories that make Ottertail County unique. Dan Herder, president of the Ottertail Lakes Country Association Board, said, quote, "Regional promotion doesn't just benefit tourism businesses, it benefits all of us. When we bring people to Ottertail County, they stay in our hotels, eat at our restaurants, shop in our stores, visit our communities, and experience what it's like to be here. Some of those visitors will eventually become residents, employees, business owners, or investors. That's why OTLC's work is important to every business in the county, not just those additionally associated with tourism." End quote. In her new role, Rolfs will serve as the primary connection between OTLC and its growing network of partners. She will work closely with businesses, nonprofits, cities, attractions, resorts, and community organizations to maximize partnership benefits, develop marketing opportunities, and collaborate on initiatives that showcase everything Ottertail County has to offer. The Ottertail County Community Development Agency has awarded more than $804,000 to 11 communities for projects that strengthen local economies, expand housing opportunities, expand the tax base, and improve quality of life. The Community Growth Partnership Grant Program was created in 2019 by the Ottertail CDA and has awarded 42 grants to eligible cities and townships to help turn local ideas into projects that create lasting community impact. The Community Growth Partnership Grant Program helps communities move projects from the idea phase to implementation by providing funding in four priority areas: affordable housing, redevelopment, commercial rehabilitation, and public infrastructure. Many cities have used multiple grants over several years to build on previous successes, creating momentum that continues to support growth across Ottertail County. The Community Growth Partnership Grant Program is open to applications from cities and townships within the county. President Trump and concerns over fraud are emerging as key issues in Minnesota's race for Attorney General. Democratic incumbent Keith Ellison is highlighting his legal challenges against the Trump administration, while Republican Ron Schutz is making the state's fraud problems a centerpiece of his campaign. Ellison points to Medicaid fraud prosecutions and his push for more enforcement resources. Schutz argues Ellison hasn't done enough and promises to make fraud investigations a priority while making the office less political. A recent poll shows the race tied. Ellison won re-election in 2022 by less than 1 percentage point. Rural communities face unique challenges when it comes to attracting investment and growing local businesses. Leah Teeley, Director of Rural Capital Solutions with Compeer Financial, says her work focuses on helping rural entrepreneurs and businesses succeed.
22: We've actually been doing a lot of research lately with our clients and with some of our partners, because there's a long list of things that rural communities are struggling with. But over and over again, what comes to the top is childcare, followed pretty closely by housing and healthcare.
21: Teeley says infrastructure needs are also lacking in many rural communities. For KBRFradio.com News, I'm Derek Sidian. Get more news at KBRFradio.com. 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
2: Sunny today with a high near 83. South-southwest wind becoming west-northwest this afternoon. Tonight, a low of 61 for Wednesday, partly sunny and 79. More sunshine, 79 for Thursday. And by Friday, sunny and 81. That's your weather from News Talk 1250 KBRF.
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0: The Markley, Van Camp, and Robbins Show. Jamie Markley, David Van Camp, Scott Robbins.
28: Yep.
0: Oh my God. Just found out Dolly Parton has died.
28: That is a stunning to me.
0: At the age of 80.
28: I mean, she's just one of these people you think she'll live forever, you know?
0: Yeah.
29: She'd been struggling in her health for a while. Remember when her sister said, like, a few months ago or last year?
28: Yeah.
29: That she was on death's door or something like that. And then, well, she wasn't at the time, but she was clearly struggling with some health.
0: Well, Scott and I found out when you were out of the studio, David, and then Andres popped in and said, okay, who's going to be the one to tell David?
29: Yeah.
0: I said, Scott.
28: You did.
29: Well, yeah. I mean, she's one of those musical artists that everybody has where that person meant a lot to you, and Dolly was one of those people for me.
0: Yeah.
29: It's like not surprising, but still like shocking, because I just found out the news like 2 minutes ago.
0: Yeah. And why was that? That she meant a lot to you?
29: Well, driving road trips between Houston and Dallas, one thing that we would do, stopping in a little truck stop in Centerville, is my mom would get one of those little, like, dollar cassettes cassette tapes for me to keep me entertained.
0: Mm-hmm.
29: And it was always country music because it's, you know, Centerville, Texas, and it's truck stop. But it was like those one-sided tapes. So there was no music on the second side. So you get like four songs or five songs or whatever it was for a dollar. And Dolly was sort of the go-to for me.
0: Okay.
30: Jolene,
0: way back. Oh, yeah.
29: Oh, yeah. I just always liked her. I loved her in movies. I mean, it's one of those things where, you know, I know I'm not unique in that. She meant a lot to a lot of people. And also,
0: Well, more unique as a millennial.
29: Yeah, but also, I think with her, the other thing is she was never really a controversial figure, always just sort of seen as one of the good ones, you know?
0: Loved by everybody.
29: Yeah.
0: Yeah.
29: Like, if you don't like Dolly Parton, I'm not saying you got to love all her music, and if country music's not your thing, or you don't like the sound of her voice, whatever, I mean, obviously you're a damaged person, but... Nobody hates Dolly Parton. If you hate Dolly Parton, then you worship Satan. I mean, that's...
0: It's probably a problem with you is what you're saying.
28: Yeah, she was sunny. She was up to, you know, personality-wise. always very up.
5: Yeah.
28: You know?
5: Well, sure, you say nice things about her now, Scott.
28: I never say bad things about Dolly Parton. I'm the only one here that probably, no, David might have played Dolly Parton.
29: Oh, I played Dolly Parton.
28: He did country, yeah. But I had top 40 and then we played 9 to 5.
5: But are you forgetting my radio roots?
28: Oh, yeah, you were in country. That's right.
5: Yeah. Played a lot of Dolly records.
28: Fake radio name.
5: No, I had 3 in country radio.
28: Yeah, that's what I mean.
5: I was Jamie Markley on country radio. I was also Mark James.
28: Mark James is my favorite.
5: No, I thought your favorite was Jack Austin.
28: Oh, well, Jack Austin I like, too, because I've checked into hotels as Jack Austin a time or two.
5: Jack Austin could have been syndicated.
28: Could have been.
5: Yeah.
28: Darn it.
5: I know.
28: What happened?
5: Not even joking. I went another route.
28: But you did play Dolly Parton records.
5: Yes, that's what I'm saying.
28: Like the old school Dolly Parton stuff, right?
5: Yeah, all the way through.
28: Yeah.
5: Because she was still releasing stuff in the 80s when I was doing current format country.
28: Man, 9 to 5 was number one for like 100 weeks. Mm. I mean, Casey could probably weigh in on that coming up later. But.
5: That was big.
28: Yeah.
5: And I've got a bunch of clips of her that I can't remember exactly how they went. She had advice to bald men.
28: Did she?
5: I do believe so, yes.
7: I know that you have a lot of experience wearing wigs.
8: Yeah.
7: And I wonder, should I use Rogaine, should I get a wig, or should I stay the way I am?
8: I think you should stay the way you are, because just because you've lost your fuzz don't mean you're not a peach.
28: There you go.
29: Well, I also just liked that. There's one thing that I think maybe some husbands might appreciate, because she was married to the same guy forever, who also had passed away not that long ago.
5: Mm-hmm.
29: Met her, I believe they met at like a laundromat the first day she moved to Nashville. And she was trying to make it as a singer.
28: That's the story. Yeah.
29: And he and she had no money. She's dirt poor, trying to make it as a musician. And they meet and they fall in love. And he never wanted the limelight, ever. He went to exactly one award show. And he was miserable. And she just said, you know what? I love you. You can stay home. You don't have to go to my stuff. And that was it.
5: That's kind of cool. You got to love that.
29: And there was definitely some trust in that relationship, I will say.
5: Oh, yeah. Because there were always rumors. Mm-hmm. But then it would never be substantiated, as far as I know. Mm-hmm. Because she did, what was it, Best Little Whorehouse in Texas with Burt Reynolds.
28: Yeah.
5: And then there was the big rumor out at that time, I remember.
28: Well, her and Kenny Rogers were close.
5: Oh, that's right. That was another one.
29: Yeah. Oh, yeah. There's
5: like she was doing time with the roaster.
29: There is a live performance of them doing Islands in
5: the... Did you spit up there, Scott?
28: Take a drink of water. You land with the roaster.
29: Yeah, there is a live performance of them doing Islands in the Stream, where it's there's chemistry there.
5: Oh yeah.
29: I'm not saying that they ever acted on it, but there was chemistry.
5: Yeah, my parents were big fans of both of them. Well, and she talked, this was a different interview or something. She was talking about advice for a successful marriage, I think.
8: Stay gone as much as you can.
5: Stay gone.
8: I've been married 50 years. I've been home about 45 of those. So it works perfect. I love it. No, actually, you need to have respect and love for each other. You need to be good friends, too.
5: Well, yeah. Makes sense. Yeah. So that's big news today.
28: No, that's sad, man.
5: It is sad.
28: It's those American icons. I mean, there aren't anybody to fill that void, you know, coming up. Unless we're going to talk about Taylor Swift like that in 50 years.
29: I don't think so.
5: I don't know. No.
29: The thing is that the well has been poisoned because she got involved in politics.
5: Yeah.
28: You're right. Dolly never did that.
29: Not
5: maybe
29: really.
5: Maybe Ella Langley will take that as a cue.
29: Maybe.
5: Don't know. But, I mean, as far as a songwriter, well, I guess Ella Langley.
28: Well, I mean,
5: you just can't compare anybody to Dolly Parton right now.
28: Can you imagine the amount of money she made on I Will Always Love You from Whitney Houston? I mean, good golly.
29: But you know, the story behind the songs, and I know Jamie's probably going to roll his eyes that I'm sharing this again, but she wrote Jolene and I Will Always Love You on the same day.
28: That's crazy.
5: You can tell that story all the time. That's crazy.
29: Talk about a productive day.
5: Yeah.
28: Wow.
5: Yeah, a good friend of ours is a songwriter, and he would always talk about how hard it is to write a great song.
28: Mm-hmm.
5: And to write two in one day.
29: Yes.
5: It's that, yeah, that, truly remarkable.
29: That has both of them have made her more money than I've ever earned in my life.
5: Oh, yeah.
28: Didn't she start?
5: All of us combined.
28: Oh, gosh, yeah. Didn't she start with Porter Wagoner, too, doing stuff with Porter Wagoner?
9: Yeah.
28: Wasn't that part of it? Yeah.
10: Sort I think
28: of.
10: So.
28: That kind of, the, you know, the big, flashy cowboy start look there for a while.
10: Yeah.
28: The country music look.
10: Yeah.
28: Sequined.
10: We'll get more details.
28: Yeah, it's really sad, man. It's just sad.
10: It is.
28: A bummer. World without Dolly Parton.
10: Yeah. We were going to play some clips from that Jesse Waters and Abdul El Sayed interview. Yeah. That just feels pale compared to what we just talked about.
29: Yeah.
10: With that idiot Abdul just running over everything. I can play a clip if you want.
28: You talk about living the American dream, too. Jeez.
10: All right, let's just keep talking about Dolly, then.
28: No, we don't have to. We can move on. I just wanted to say that, and then we get to a guy like this.
29: That's the other thing about Dolly Parton is that she, you know, you talk about a pioneer in an industry. I mean, she sort of rewrote the rule book in terms of especially women in music.
28: Yeah.
10: Yes. No doubt about it. But it's this thing where as a woman, and especially when she was coming up, that's a man's world. Mm-hmm. And she was successful in all these different areas. You know what I'm saying?
28: Mm-hmm.
10: And yet, at the same time, especially talking about her husband, she said, you got to have respect. Mm-hmm. And always respectful. And it is this thing where the modern day woman, and that's not all women, but a lot are just unhappy. You look at the statistics, more unhappy now than ever.
29: Yeah.
10: And what do you attribute that to?
29: I mean, I think if you're using the example of Dolly, I think one of the reasons why she was so happy is, one, she never forgot where she came from.
10: No.
29: Two-room shack in the woods.
10: Mm-hmm.
29: But then also, I think there was a strong faith there.
10: Oh, 100%.
29: That she had, and I think that's lacking in a lot of modern sensibilities.
10: Yeah. I don't know if you saw what Peachy Keenan put out there on social media not that long ago, talking about women being unhappy. Have you guys seen anything about this?
28: No, I haven't.
10: She said, why are so many women so angry? They won. They got everything they wanted. Men have never been doing this badly, and women have never been doing this well. They make more money. They have the majority of jobs. They are the majority of college graduates. She mentions UCLA in there. They make more money, have much lower rates of suicide, addiction, and alcoholism, and live longer. They won. They took over all of men-only spaces. They took over the Boy Scouts. They ended men's bathrooms. They can fly fighter planes and be in combat. Marriage is optional. Divorce is no fault. They win 99% of the custody battles. They can control fertility at will. And they can't get drafted. We are all living in the female future they promised. Why are they unhappy?
28: That's why so many men want to become women.
10: But then you get these surveys and the polls, and it is true.
28: I know, it is.
10: We are extremely unhappy. Yeah, that is something. Somebody talked about Dolly Parton not complaining when everyone else was complaining.
28: Mm.
10: That was Julia Roberts.
28: Actually, a very good point, yeah.
10: On the set. What was it, Steel Magnolias?
29: Steel Magnolias,
10: that same
29: yeah.
10: Movie?
29: Yeah.
10: I think this is the story from that, if I remember right.
11: Well, we were like, everybody had like ice on their wrists and doing the whole thing. And everybody was like, you know, it's hot. Could I get some water? And this, and Dolly never said anything. And I finally just, I had to say, Dolly, I mean, you've got a wig and you're doing the thing and the wool. And I mean, come on, just, it's hot. I mean,
12: sweat a little,
11: you know, but just like say, I'm hot. You know, this is a drag.
12: No.
11: And she said, when I was a little girl, I wanted to be famous and I wanted to be rich. And now I'm both those things. I'm not going to complain about it.
29: It's a good outlook.
28: It certainly is.
10: That is a really good outlook.
28: Yep.
10: And there you go. We've completed the entire segment on Dolly Parton.
28: Yeah. Passed away at 80.
10: Yes. Rest in peace. Okay. Yeah, we'll get to that Nimrod Abdul and part of that interview.
29: Yeah.
10: We will get to it. And the five stories we're watching today straight ahead.

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0: The Markley, Van Camp, and Robbins Show. Jamie Markley, David Van Camp, Scott Robbins, and now the five stories we're watching today.
1: One, two, three. All right. Five. Number five, California's transportation secretary has revealed the money to complete high-speed rail is not there today, with the project now estimated to cost $126 billion, nearly four times the original budget. Number four, former NBA players Enes Kanter-Freedom and Royce White are not eligible to play in the WNBA, according to a report from ESPN, but they wouldn't say why. We'll hopefully get some clarification on this attempted genocide of trans people on the part of the WNBA.
2: Apparently they're mind readers.
1: Yes, they are. It's probably going to be some garbage like you can't have played in another professional league in the United States.
3: Okay.
1: That's probably how they're going to do it. They're going to sidestep the entire issue.
3: Well, it seems like left-wing media got the call yesterday. These players need to be denounced. I think even Charlemagne the Fraud made Enes Kanter-Freedom, whatever he calls it, the donkey of the day or whatever.
1: Yeah.
2: The donkey of the day.
3: Man's man there.
1: Yeah. Number three, President Trump says he's giving serious consideration to changing the name of Lake Ontario to Lake America because of the ongoing trade war with Canada, with our neighbors to the north. Number two.
4: Maybe I should.
1: Yeah, well. No. Number two, the Supreme Court says that the Trump administration can put together a list of voters who are eligible to receive mail-in ballots for federal elections and require states to give the Postal Service that information to verify eligibility. And then number one, the iconic Dolly Parton has passed away at the age of 80. As they say, heaven gained an angel. For her, it was a lateral move.
3: I thought it was kind of classy. I haven't heard the whole thing, but it was a message from the family of Dolly Parton. This is how they announced it a little bit earlier.
5: Hey, everyone. My name is Brian Seaver, son of Cassie Parton, and I'm representing the Parton and Owens family today, announcing the passing of my Aunt Dolly, Rebecca Parton Dean, sister, sis, Aunt Granny to one generation and Gigi to the next. This video announcement is something Dolly asked of me years ago, before I fully absorbed it as a future reality. As her head of security for more than two decades, a role my father Larry held before me, I have imagined the heaviness of this moment, but haven't truly felt it until now.
3: Oh, man.
5: It is an honor that is mixed with absolute pride and great sadness. But sadness lies with us, not with Dolly. Dolly has lived in the light and is in the arms of Jesus, surely met by Carl, her parents, and countless others who have watched her and longed for her to meet them in the heavens. I first went on the road with Dolly as a kid, getting a taste of the road life in the early 1980s. Dolly opened doors not just for me, but for her entire family to reach the potential we didn't even know was possible. Dolly also opened doors for generations of singers, songwriters, musicians, and dreamers from every walk of life and across every continent. By her example, we believed that anything was possible. She never saw a door she couldn't open, and the doors she opened made and changed history. My family and I have shared a lifetime of beautiful memories with Dolly, but so have you. She has always been on your television, your record player, your CD, and on your phone playlist, becoming an extended part of your family whether you liked it or not. Our family and the team she has entrusted with her legacy will work diligently to ensure her spirit will live with us forever. Dolly was a farmer, just like her daddy. He farmed the soil. She farmed songs and happiness. Dolly called me and said she wants to rest in a beautiful bed of plush cotton because after a life wearing heavy rhinestones, she finally deserves to be comfortable and have some rest. Rest in peace, Aunt Dolly, Aunt Granny, Gigi. May God bless Dolly Parton, and may God bless you all. She will always love you.
6: Yeah, that's good.
3: Yeah, it's tough for him to get through that, too.
6: Mm-hmm.
3: Man, really well done. Okay. Well, I think, if nothing else, I remember ever spending this much time on somebody that had just passed.
6: No. If we're going to, somebody like her was certainly worthy of it. That's
1: maybe,
6: for sure.
1: Maybe Prince.
3: Yeah, when we first found out. But I don't think so. I don't think as long. But part of it is, I know your love for her, David.
1: Yeah.
3: Well, it's a great American story, too.
4: Yes, it is.
1: Yeah, you come from absolutely nothing, and then you reshape the music industry.
3: And then you got Dollywood.
1: Yeah. And you got a bunch of people walking around with Dolly's face on them. Like people my age and younger. We all, like a lot of us, have the Dolly Parton shirts from Walmart, you know?
3: Yes, true. It's just kind of wild.
1: Yeah.
3: All right. I know we got to get to some news updates. A couple of clips from that Abdul Jesse Waters interview and the Scott Robbins trifecta, all coming up right here.

0: little bit, correcting the overbought condition, but the funds really want to be long these commodities right now. I wouldn't be shocked at all if the funds go record long the corn market here. That's around 450,000 contracts. So that means they probably got another 200,000 they can buy. You know, it's just back to last week. You know, guys kind of pro farmer coming out with a low yield estimate. Trade starting to think that they could be right. And really any yield under 180 is going to be tight enough that we're going to have to ration demand. So that's kind of what the funds are doing, is getting the price high enough that we slow down this export demand that's been pretty stellar this year.
1: Cattle lower across the board.
0: Yeah, I think that mostly goes to the feeder market going lower because of corn being higher. Now, this market has been trending lower last, you know, couple of months anyway. You know, there's some bullish news out there yet. These placements being as low as they are on the cattle and feed report from Friday, that will be a bullish story someday. But right now, because corn prices going higher, Trump obviously wants lower beef prices, the funds just want out of long positions. That's what you need to know. So they're going to continue to exit this market for probably two or more weeks, I'd say, at least.
1: Bolt Marketing's Dwayne Bussey reporting agriculture's business. 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
3: It is a fertilizer additive which is used to essentially make more of your phosphorus available in the soil. Powered mainly by our Levasol chelate, which prevents your micronutrients from attaching to the phosphorus in the dirt, which then makes unavailable to the plant. Works by converting organic phosphate into much more available inorganic phosphate, which is the form that's useful to the plant. It's also going to give you a zinc and boron. With that boron component, we're only going to use that as a broadcast application to keep that boron away from your seed.
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3: Yes, we've been looking at it for several years now, many, many side-by-side trials with very promising results. We're seeing an average of 6-bushel bump on soybeans.
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1: Minneapolis Wheat, September closing up a quarter today, 694. We had December Chicago up 3 3/4, 703 1/4. Kansas City, September up 4, 754 1/2. September corn up 9 at 5 1/2. December up 8 at 523 1/2. Soybeans, September up 12, 1228. November up 13 1/2, 1237 3/4. In the livestock, October live cattle down 265, 210.95. September feeders down 495, 319.27. 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

0: 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Jeremy Markley, David Van Camp, Scott Robbins.
1: The Robbins trifecta, his top three stories coming up in a few. News update, David Van Camp.
2: Well, I don't know why. This really, really annoyed me. I see this, you know, I'm on X right now, and every post is Dolly Parton dead at 80, Dolly Parton dead at 80. And then all of a sudden, here comes NBC News. Breaking! The Trump administration says it might demolish the Kennedy Center if the court blocks renovations. Shut the hell up, nerd. We're Dolly.

0: waxing right now. Okay? Nobody cares about the stupid Kennedy Center.
1: But.
0: That's that annoying kid in middle school who is always like, actually, I think you mean for whom?
2: Yeah.
3: Right.
0: Shut up, NBC. Get back in the locker.
2: Anytime anyone starts a sentence with, actually, with me, immediately I go from 0 to 100. I just do. Actually, because you know what's coming. It's going to be, I might know something that you don't know. Actually.
0: Educate yourself.
2: Dang. Yeah, educate yourself. Oh, that's another one. Oh, that sets me off, too. Both of those.
3: Well, that's the alphabet mafia on the whole trans issue.
2: Oh, I know. They want me to educate myself.
3: Right.
2: How about you go?
3: Yeah. Oh, the bit about Jesse Waters, the interview with Abdul El-Sayed. Well, Jesse Waters on Fox last night plays this clip of Abdul talking about how getting rid of Sharia law is white supremacy. Okay? Then asks him about it, and here's where you get the exchange, and this is where it's a good example of Abdul trying to change the conversation and getting his digs in, because he's really good at that.
4: So getting rid of Sharia law is white supremacy, can you explain that one?
5: Do you know what canon law is, Jesse? I assume you're Christian, right?
4: Yeah, tell me.
5: All right, so canon law is the name for Christian law. I don't begrudge you your right to practice your faith as you choose. I don't know why the idea that I could practice my faith as I choose is a problem. Nobody is trying to push Sharia law on anyone else, just like I hope nobody is trying to push canon law on anybody else, because we live in an America where you should have the freedom of your religion. So the idea...
3: Time out. As I'm watching this, and I'm saying this, Zagat, who is it, my son-in-law, wife, we're watching this. I'm like, bring up Dearborn.
0: Right.
2: Yeah.
3: What about Dearborn?
2: Right, that would have been a good follow-up, yes.
3: But, you know, anyway.
5: So the idea that you have somebody like Tommy Tuberville, right, who, you know, barely was good at coaching football, is out here trying to ban Sharia law when there's less than 1% of the Muslim community in America, as if somehow Muslims are out here trying to push Sharia law, that seems to me to be deliberately targeting the Muslim community because they're different. And I'm just saying that, like,
3: I don't think it's because they're different. Mm-hmm. I think it's because people see what's happened in other countries and are saying, okay, we cannot let that happen here to the United States. And let me know when Christians go into other countries around the world demanding canon law.
0: Yeah, right.
3: Because that's full of freaking BS.
0: Well, and then the NBC News types will be like, well, in the 1600s, that was a long time ago, dude.
1: Actually.
3: Oh, when they were trying to take their land back?
0: Right.
3: Exactly. Okay.
5: And I'm just saying that, like, I have no issue with people practicing their faith. In fact, I would never want somebody to push their faith on me, and I would never want to push my faith on somebody else.
4: Good, because no one wants you to get rid of your religion.
5: And so the idea I'm just...
3: Well, Jesse, I wouldn't go that far. Put it that way. Anyway, go ahead.
5: So, but when people preemptively go out there and start preemptively passing laws to ban something that's not happening, what you're trying to do is target a very small community because they're different, and this operates.
3: Not because they're different.
5: I'm just going to say, there's statistical evidence that the
4: Sharia law in Michigan is kind of scary.
5: Simply,
4: people don't go for that. You know, it's like men are equal for women. It's like physical punishment.
5: You like to say the word. Look.
3: And then it's a lot of just talking over one another. That whole thing.
2: Which was unnerving, too.
3: It was.
2: Because that's what he does.
3: That was not an easy watch.
2: Right.
3: One other thing before your big trifecta. Scott, you've mentioned before, when parents come up with a different kind of name for their kid,
2: right,
3: you want there to be a committee that you would chair.
2: Mm-hmm.
3: And you'd be the final decider if the name's all right, or if you're, in your words, putting the kid at a 2-0 count.
2: 0-2.
3: 0-2, yes.
2: Yeah, starting life with an 0-2 count. There's no wiggle room there.
3: Yes.
2: So you can't start him with this, no. And we would stop it from happening. It'd be 10 people on the committee, and it would be a majority rule vote. And but if I didn't like the way it turned out, I'd have him vote again.
3: So if David and I vote on these names right here, but you don't like the way
2: we're... If I override, then it's my decision, yeah.
3: Because I got to tell you, I like some of these names. I'm just going to tell you this ahead of time.
2: All right. I might like them, too. Who knows?
3: There is this emerging trend of naming kids, some would say, after weapons.
2: Weapons?
3: Yes. There's Gunner, which is fine with me.
2: Okay, Gunner's fine.
3: Wesson.
2: Boy, that's borderline.
3: What's wrong with Wesson?
2: It's okay. Call him Wes for short, I suppose.
3: You could. There's Caliber.
2: Okay.
0: No.
2: What's like a,
0: no.
2: A rabbit?
3: Okay.
2: That you have penned up in your backyard. Hey, old Caliber, jumping around the yard.
3: Shooter.
2: Like, okay. Well,
3: there's Shooter if there Jennings. Wasn't, there's Shooter Jennings.
2: Shooter Jennings, I know. I like Shooter Jennings. I don't know, man. That one's on the fence. I'm on the fence.
3: On the fence. You just said you like this guy.
2: I like the guy, but I don't know if I like that. He looks like a shooter to me.
3: Well, that to me is disrespecting Waylon, and we can't have that.
2: Okay. Disrespecting Waylon.
3: Then there's Trigger.
0: That's like a dog's name.
3: I was thinking the same thing.
2: Wasn't that Lone Ranger's horse?
3: So yeah. There's Blade.
2: Blade.
0: No.
3: Yeah.
2: No.
3: Not
2: no
3: like Blades. Cannon?
2: No cannons.
0: Yeah.
3: How about Remington?
0: Yeah, I'm fine with Remington.
3: It's the last name. You're going with that? Okay.
2: Remy.
3: How about Beretta? It's a show from the 70s.
2: That's what I think of him. Tony Beretta with his cockatoo on his shoulder.
3: Robert Blake.
2: Yeah.
3: Yeah.
2: I'll tell you what I think.
3: So it's okay?
2: I'm fine. I'm going to go with that.
3: You're getting worn down, aren't you?
2: A little bit, because these are like, it could go either way. So.
3: How about Colt?
2: Colt, yeah. There's a guy playing with the Detroit Tigers now. Colt Keith. Yeah.
3: Yeah. But I'm guessing 20 years ago, you'd be like, no.
2: Well, maybe 20 years ago, but now Colt's okay. Colt. I'm fine with it.
3: Ruger?
0: No.
2: You set him up to have like a bad guy in a movie.
3: All right.
2: James Bond movie. Ruger's the bad guy.
3: Winchester?
0: Yeah.
2: Okay.
0: I know people.
2: Barely.
0: I know one person named Winchester.
2: Really?
0: Yeah.
2: Is he a butler?
0: No.
2: That's like a butler name, doesn't it?
3: Well, like highfalutin English?
2: Yeah.
3: Right. Winchester.
2: Yeah, his brother Jeebs.
0: It is actually really, really unsettling in some ways because his name is Winchester, but he's Vietnamese.
2: Oh, well.
0: But it works.
2: That is a little unsettling. Yeah.
3: Arson?
2: Arson? No.
3: Okay, I didn't think so.
2: No.
3: Dagger?
2: No, no daggers.
3: Dagger James, man. That sounds like a badass name. Anyway, Cutter.
0: No.
2: There is a Cutter Crawford playing baseball, too, now.
3: Does he throw a cutter?
2: He may. He's a pitcher. I don't know.
3: Okay. All right. So I think, all right, we've gone through all of them. Hunter's okay, of course.
2: Hunter's okay.
3: Archer?
0: Yeah.
2: Yeah, Archer's okay.
3: Yeah.
2: Yeah, there's...
3: All right,
2: kid's name Archie. Archie or Archer, yeah.
3: Okay, I think we're all good now.
2: I'm okay with that.
3: Casey's good with most of that, yes?
2: Yeah.
3: Okay, he's ready for the trifecta. Okay. I know you are. Here we go.
6: Are you ready?
7: One, two,
6: it's the three most important news stories of the day.
8: I hit the trifecta!
6: Well, at least according to Scott Robbins. It's the trifecta on the Markley, Van Camp, and Robbins Show.
3: Every day about this time, Scott Robbins' top three stories, helped by his hero.
9: I'm Casey.
2: Well, Casey, you got some sad news with the passing of Dolly Parton today. I know you played a lot of her records.
9: Yeah.
2: Yeah, I heard them all. Count them down.
9: She's really a terrific lady.
2: Well, thank you for that, Casey. Appreciate that.
9: I'm ready.
2: Being real sweet today, isn't he?
9: Three.
2: Okay.
0: Number three, he's in mourning. He's not going to be as acidic as he usually is.
2: Surly.
9: Yes.
0: Yeah. Number three, Adam Schiff, senator from California. He's doing more dumb things.
2: You know, that he is, again, this is...
9: It's been a long year.
2: It has.
3: Yeah, I appreciate it.
2: Adam Schiff is the guy that I believe probably was jammed in lockers when he was in high school.
3: I can
2: probably
3: see that.
2: Picked last all the time. Just a dork that takes his vengefulness out on everyone now that he has some sort of position of power, right?
3: Mm-hmm.
2: This was his tweet. You know they had the big IndyCar race in Washington, D.C.
3: last
2: weekend.
3: Big deal.
2: He said, when you struggle with the cost of gas, Trump offers you the spectacle of an IndyCar race, hoping you will not notice. More taxpayer money spent on this distraction, and you get higher taxes and higher cost. Hey, dork. No taxpayer money was used. This was not funded by taxpayers. This was privately funded by Indy, the car racing series, you jackass. Can you ever just shut up and just sit down? I'm serious, man. This guy aggravates the hell out of me.
3: Well, it's just a bad take all the way
2: around.
3: Well,
2: he was the Russia guy, too.
3: Of course.
2: You know, he's always been that guy.
3: He should be in jail.
2: The great people of California certainly do deserve better than you.
7: Now,
2: that's for sure.
7: On with the countdown.
2: Gosh dang.
3: Scott Robbins, trifecta, top three of the
7: dork.
3: Day. Up to number
7: two.
0: Number two, a sportscaster decides that Sophie Cunningham is to blame for people not wanting dongs in girls' sports.
2: Yeah, some guy named Chris Williamson. Apparently, he worked CBS, one of the affiliates, and he claims he was an Emmy-nominated sportscaster.
0: Well, of course.
2: So he's, you got to put that, you got to put the resume out there, right? He goes on to say, he doesn't say for whom, by the way, he got the Emmy nomination for, but he thinks the WNBA set this table for all the trans madness when the league did not immediately discipline the Indiana Fever Sophie Cunningham for her transphobic comments. They did it to themselves.
3: Okay.
2: Because they didn't punish her for saying those things.
3: Do you have her comments in front of you?
2: Yeah, I do, actually.
3: Read her comments. Tell me what's transphobic about
2: these
3: comments.
2: She said, I got a lot of negative feedback about me hating trans. And I'm like, I never once said that. I think I'm here to extend love. But I also think that love is truth, being honest. And I want to protect young girls in the locker room, young girls in our sport, who shouldn't have to go against biological men.
3: How is that transphobic?
2: It isn't.
3: The whole take is nonsensical.
2: Because unless you're in all the way, anything
3: right.
2: you say is transphobic.
3: That's garbage.
2: It is garbage. But it's takes like this, again.
3: Yeah.
2: Bad.
3: I saw something today, and who knows if the sourcing is right, that she may get released at the end of the year.
2: I heard that, too. I heard the same thing. Yeah.
3: It wouldn't be because of her play.
2: They'll just wash their hands. Well, she's a 6'6 girl, I guess, on the bench.
3: I understand, but she's been very effective.
2: Yeah, she has.
3: I mean, who else is shooting over 40% three-point land?
2: Once you're blackballed, you know? I mean, if they don't want you there anymore, they'll find a way to get
3: but
2: you
3: what
2: out.
3: Did she do?
2: Spoke her the truth.
3: The truth.
2: About the matter.
3: Yes, of course.
9: And the countdown continues.
2: And you know what? If she wasn't constantly poked for some sort of response, she wouldn't have done it anyway. But you got to have that.
3: Sure.
2: You know, so everybody has to take a stand.
3: Scott Robbins, right back to top three of the day.
7: And finally, one.
0: Number one, New York City is still dealing with mole people.
2: This is so weird. The New York NYPD on Monday said that they have no bust and have yet to make no arrests at all or have suspects involving the mole people who climbed from a manhole just feet away from the main entrance to Penn Station last week. And there's video of these guys coming out of the manhole.
3: Seen it. Yeah, it's crazy.
2: They've got the little helmet. Mm-hmm. Flashlights on when they come out. It said, you know, and again, I suppose I got to look at it one of two ways. What the hell are you doing there?
3: Mm-hmm.
2: What can you possibly gain from that? And why aren't manhole covers, why you're able to just pop them open?
0: Well, you don't want to be looking for a key if you got to get in there.
2: I suppose. But then all kinds of malfeasance happens when you get the mole people going down there.
3: Yeah. Well, the one woman, she stepped in, she died.
0: That's true, yeah.
2: Yeah, because it was removed. Yeah. She stepped right in it. But they're saying, well, this could be potentially a security issue.
3: Well, yeah.
2: You can go underground like that.
3: Yeah.
2: And plant bombs and all kinds of nutty stuff.
3: Yes.
2: Apparently, if you're in New York City, and you know where the theater district of New York City,
3: mm-hmm.
2: Broadway area, that they are, you cannot open those. Because they have a lot of events there and stuff, you know, but it shows these guys popping out and they're not being dubbed the mole people.
3: People are wanting manhole equity is what they're wanting.
2: That's what they want, yeah.
3: Got it.
2: Why is this person allowed?
3: All right.
7: And there you have it.
3: Scott Robbins, right back to top three of the day. Okay, an ass out of control for Nimrods in the news. It'll make sense to you. And a news update next.
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14: Here's your forecast from News Talk 1250 KBRF. Sunny today with a high near 83, south-southwest wind becoming west-northwest this afternoon. Tonight, a low of 61 for Wednesday, partly sunny and 79. More sunshine, 79 for Thursday, and by Friday, sunny and 81. That's your weather from News Talk 1250 KBRF.
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2: The Mark Van Camp and Robin Show. 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And then they find out, oh, needles, I got to give myself shots. Oh, there are side effects. Oh, gosh, that can ruin a whole evening.
3: Mm-hmm.
2: Sometimes a whole day at work, whatever it is.
3: Mm-hmm.
2: I don't want any of that stuff, but I wish there was something I could take that would help me lose the weight I want to lose. And there is something called lean.
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3: Come on,
4: right?
3: Come on.
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3: See, that wasn't unnecessary. 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
4: President Trump weighing in on the death of Dolly Parton, saying there will be never be another one like her, and he is ordering American flags to be flown at half-staff for a week, starting at 6 o'clock tonight.
2: All right. Very good. Now we got to get to Nimrod. There we go.
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6: I love the poorly educated.
2: All right. Nimrod's the News. Yes, an ass out of control. Donkey got away from its owner in Germany.
3: Uh-oh.
2: And started to run alongside a runaway horse. This is in this coastal town.
3: Oh, wow.
2: And now, so people are trying to rein the donkey in. The donkey's name is Freddy. Two motorists tried to hold Freddy, but he forced himself onto their vehicle and became very aggressive before kicking and biting both of them.
3: Oh, they're biters.
2: And
3: yeah, they are.
2: And then a third person. One woman in the hospital, but apparently going to be okay. The others treated. They finally got Freddy restrained along with the horse. But man, just trying to get that thing under control. And yeah, he bit, kicked, and that's Nimrod's in the News.
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2: With SRN News, I'm Bob Agnew in Washington. A sad day for country music fans around the country and music lovers of all kinds as Dolly Parton, the beloved music and film star, known for her vibrant personality and poignant songwriting, has passed away at the age of 80. Her career spanned decades with hits like Jolene and I Will Always Love You. Born in Tennessee, she rose from humble beginnings to become a country music icon. The U.S. Supreme Court is allowing the administration to advance mail ballot safeguards. Correspondent Ken Lorman has an update.
3: The court declined to stop President Trump's executive order restricting mail-in ballot distribution. However, the justices did not rule on the order's legality, saying the 23 Democrat-led states and Washington, D.C. challenged it too early based on speculative concerns. The policy directs agencies to compile voter eligibility lists and requires the Postal Service to send ballots only to approved voters. The administration is moving quickly to put safeguards in place before the November 3rd elections. Ken Lorman reporting.
2: South Carolina voters head to the polls today to decide which Republican will be on the ballot in November. Congressman Ralph Norman says he can't understand why President Trump has chosen to invest so heavily into his opponent, Darlene Graham, the sister of former Senator Lindsey Graham.
4: I don't understand him putting all this money into a race that South Carolina is going to decide. Why not put it in the races that are questionable, that they really need a conservative to keep the majority? I don't understand that.
2: Senator Lindsey Graham passed away earlier this year. Congressman Norman was interviewed by the Salem Radio Network. Despite ongoing tensions in the Strait of Hormuz, things are booming on Wall Street. Right now, the Dow is up by 155 points, the NASDAQ up by 152. More at townhall.com.
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2: President Trump now reportedly considering slapping China with a new tariff, punishment for China flooding the global market with underpriced goods.
7: Two people familiar with the matter say it may be a 7.5% levy. Administration officials believe the tariff will not disrupt a trade truce with China or the planned visit to Washington by Chinese President Xi Jinping. The U.S. Trade Representative's office has been overseeing investigations into China's excess industrial capacity. There's been no comment from either the White House or the Chinese embassy. Rich Thomason, Washington.
2: Canada struck back at the U.S. with retaliatory tariffs on about $20 billion worth of American goods. That includes steel, dairy products, appliances, and farm equipment. The announcement happened today as a trade war between the once friendly trading partners began to break down yesterday as President Trump called on Canada to comply with his demands. Breaking news at Town Hall. A once thriving farming community in the outskirts of Haiti's capital city is the largest target of gang violence now. Residents have even been attacked, their homes burned to the ground.
8: Wells filled the air in Kenscott. as survivors found the bodies of friends and family strewn on the streets. One man flung himself on the side of the road and cried as people around him picked up bodies wrapped in blood-spattered sheets. Robert Jean says he heard shooting before dawn and tried to wake everyone up, only to find out his brother was killed. The mayor blames the attack on members of Viv Ansam, which the U.S. government designates as a foreign terrorist organization. I'm Lisa Dwyer.
2: Reduced credit three-year bachelor's degree programs are rapidly catching on across the country. That is a solution to the college affordability crisis, especially for many adults. You'll find more on these stories at townhall.com. 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
10: Here's your forecast from News Talk 1250 KBRF. Sunny today with a high near 83, south-southwest wind becoming west-northwest this afternoon. Tonight, a low of 61 for Wednesday, partly sunny and 79. More sunshine, 79 for Thursday. And by Friday, sunny and 81. That's your weather from News Talk 1250 KBRF.
11: 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Listen for the latest weather forecast and the latest reports from the Weather Spotter Network. 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

0: I believe we're out of vodka.
1: Uh-oh.
0: Mm-hmm. Little Ted Kennedy reference. 77 years old. He died on this date. I don't know when it was. He was only 77 at the end. Didn't Ted Kennedy always seem like he was 77? Weirdest thing. Anywho, let's see here. Well, okay, as long as I brought it up. I was just thinking about that. I was looking at it earlier this morning. I don't have it in front of me. Hold on. As long as I just brought it up, we might as well look into the date. It was 2009. There you go. On this date. Anybody, did you go to, was the movie called Chappaquiddick? What was the movie about Ted Kennedy? I think the movie was called Chappaquiddick. Terrible movie. But boy, it sure portrayed him as a ne'er-do-well. All right. Oh, yeah, I believe we're out of vodka. I'm unfairly doing that impression that is reserved for Barry Hine, a.k.a. Tupac Beru. Sorry, I'm stealing that from him. If he stole it from somebody else, I don't know, but he does it better than I do. Anywho, moving forward, lots to talk about today because it was going to be an earth-shaking event because we talked about it on Hot Talk with the Ox yesterday because Dan the Ox Oxner, host of Hot Talk with the Ox, was upset that they were doing the press conference outside of showtime so we couldn't carry it. I've got a clip anyway of Treasury Secretary Scott Bessent outlining his D-Day, economic D-Day plan to end the war in Iran, to squeeze them out once and for all. Hadn't thought about this. It's not like red hot exactly, so I thought we'd start the show with it here in just a second and then move on to some of the other topics of the day, including Mike Lindell, commentary on Fox 9 about the recount that he wants. There's a lot of talk about education, money in the governor's race, some of the public subsidies that are going into these races. Very interesting. Just some other random topics, I guess. But one of the things that I wanted to get to in the news today, Trump talking about data centers, a big deal. But I don't know how to do this. It's there, every now and then there's something that just kind of catches my eye and I have to talk about it. So let me just open the show with, if you've heard about Target, since we talked about Target yesterday, I'm not planning on belaboring this point. It's a visual. But I was kind of stuck up for Target yesterday because the National Teachers Union is asking us all, everybody to, or their members anyway, to boycott Target because they're mad at them for not railing on Trump more for Metro Surge. Again, it's just, I don't know what next week's is on this. There's a book. Either it's digital or hard copy. I don't know. But the country, make no mistake about it, is making sure to keep the Operation Metro Surge front and center all the way through to November 3rd. So this is the one for this week. It has nothing to do with them being mad at Target. It's all about this playbook that they have to keep Metro Surge front and center to make Democrats look better or whatever, make Republicans lose. So I'm wise to this. So we kind of stuck up for Target yesterday. But I'm going to stick up for Target again, sort of, except I'm going to be critical in my sticking up for them. And that is, have you heard about the new Halloween costume? Okay. This might be an outside the box with the Ox for tomorrow. I haven't fully formulated my full thoughts about this, having seen it only this morning and processing it as I'm having my morning coffee. But Target has pulled a Halloween costume. And not only that, but they've issued an apology. Okay, so I got to see the costume. Sorry, it's a visual. I'm sure it's easy to Google. Which is funny because now with the publicity, everybody's going to see the costume. Whereas before, probably nobody would have noticed. But the costume looks like kind of a cross between a jack-o'-lantern and a Joker, and I don't know. I don't even know what. It's a clever Halloween costume: pants, a shirt, gloves. And then, like, a head covering that covers the person's mouth, with big white teeth on a big, huge grin, and then a little top hat. That's the best I can describe it. What's wrong with that? It looks like maybe kind of a scary, what would it be, like, what was that James Bond movie where it starts off, Day of the Dead? What's the Halloween, but it's down in Rio or wherever they are, in that huge chase scene? It looks like a costume that you might have seen somebody wearing in that scene. But here's what they say. Let's see here. As a company, we know we got this wrong and we are deeply sorry. The costume is offensive and should never have been part of our assortment. It is no longer available for sale. This is a Reuters story. They didn't say who designed the product. They also didn't disclose the process by which it was greenlit for sale. In its statement, Target said it was looking closely at how this happened and what needs to change. The reason for this is because depicted in the costume is a little black kid. And they have pulled out some like blackface type cartoon things of yore. And they claim that it is racially offensive. Because let's see, wait a minute here. Somebody got this mad, or somebody got mad at this and got this canceled. Why? Because, let's see. Online backlash is what they're saying. They say that its exaggerated facial design closely resembled racist caricatures historically associated with blackface and minstrel performances. It's a $25 costume listed as the Kids Glows Under Black Light Circus Clown Halloween Costume Bodysuit from Target's Hide and Eek boutique line. The design features an orange and black clown outfit, black gloves, and a dark face covering with an exaggerated smiling mouth. Well, it really isn't a dark face costume. They put for the model, they used a black child. If they'd have used a girl, I think nobody would have said a word about this. There's nothing wrong with this costume. It's a costume. So you can be a devil. You can be a, I don't know, what are they going these days as, right? You can be, I always had a devil costume, which is fitting. That's fine. But this is for some reason so offensive that they had to pull it and apologize. And what wouldn't be offensive? A, it's a Halloween costume. Now we have to be afraid of what we wear for Halloween costumes. I didn't put on blackface, which I still don't get why that's a big deal. Sorry, don't get it. If black people put on whiteface, it's staging. It's theater. But whatever. But I had a Barack Obama mask. I still have it. And I put on a blue suit with a white shirt and a red tie. And a Barack Obama mask. And I answered the door holding an American flag while Obama was president. And freaked people out. It never occurred to me. I was lampooning the president. Like, here's President Obama answering the door. Never once occurred to me that it would be any way, shape, or form racially insensitive. And you know what? For the 100 people that came to the door, not one of them thought it was. They were offended because most of them didn't like Obama. What the hell are you doing dressed as Obama? But it wasn't, then this is, you know, whatever, years ago. And it's just like, it never occurred to me. Now, if I did that today, what? We're so overly sensitive. It's been a nice little break, hasn't it? While Trump has been in office this second term, from the crazed, careening off the cliff, rocketing to the moon, whatever you want to say, of wokeness that was going on during Biden. Looked like there was going to be no end in sight. Like, you just hope that you make it through life without having somebody be offended by something that you're doing or saying at the moment and have charges brought up against you. Thank God that that ended. But this is kind of a reminder that it's still out there. If you look at the comparison of this costume compared to what they're saying it depicts, well, okay. we could have that conversation. But if you, it would take, in my opinion, it would take a racist to make the comparison. Would never occur to a non-racist person that there's anything wrong with this. It's not particularly scary costume, but unless you're afraid of clowns, which some people are. I just wanted to emote on that if you've seen the story. Like, it's just like, and for Target to just immediately say, oh, what were we doing? It's like, whoa, whoa, whoa, stand up for yourself. Whoever, I guess putting the little black child as a model wearing it, maybe, that's the only thing. Again, if it would have been a girl in the costume or whatever, nobody would have even noticed. Looks like a fun costume. Not overly scary. Halloween's supposed to be scary, isn't it? Don't go as a cowboy or a nurse. Unless you're like an evil nurse or a mean cowboy. 320-251-1990 on the Boulder Tap House studio or text line. Not overly exciting, but a new policy that looks like, I mean, they're taking this seriously. Scott Bessent, Treasury Secretary, has basically put it out to the world. You do any business with Iran, we will hate you. That next on Hot Talk with the Ox.
2: Time to shut down on another day of trading. Here is Tuesday's closing market minute. Corn for September up 9 cents, December up 8 cents, March up 8 and a quarter. Soybeans for September up 12 cents, November up 13 and a half, January up 14 cents. Soybean meal for September unchanged, October 50 cents higher, December up 60 cents. Chicago wheat for September up 3 3/4. So is December and March. Hard red winter wheat for September up 4 cents. December up 3 1/2. Hard red spring wheat for September up 9 1/4. December up 7 3/4. Minneapolis spring wheat for September up 0.25 with December down 1 1/4. Live cattle for October down 265. December down 207 1/2. February down 210. Feeders for September down to 495, October down 495, November down 527.5. Lean hogs for October down 67.5 cents, December down 112.5, February down 125, April down 105. That is a look at Tuesday's closing market minute.
3: Here's your forecast from News Talk 1250 KBRF. Sunny today with a high near 83, south-southwest wind becoming west-northwest this afternoon. Tonight, a low of 61 for Wednesday, partly sunny and 79. More sunshine, 79 for Thursday, and by Friday, sunny and 81. That's your weather from News Talk 1250 KBRF.
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0: It is no longer acceptable to operate in the gray spaces of this conflict, says Treasury Secretary Scott Bessent yesterday, outlining a new initiative to essentially squeeze off Iran once and for all and force them to the table to say, all right, we give up. No more nukes, and we're going to reopen the Strait of Hormuz. Is that what we're looking for? I think it is. Well, interesting a clip here from the secretary here in a moment I want to get to, and one of the things to focus on, I think it's in this clip where he talks about, it is in this clip, yeah, where he talks about the soldiers and the fact that they're not getting paid because they don't have any money. Country doesn't have any money. We've seen this before, right? What did George W. Bush say? Something like, you're either with us or you're with the terrorists after 9/11. Like, okay. So now they're saying they're going to squeeze this hard. Companies, countries that do any business basically with Iran, and that President Trump has been making some calls to various people, of which Bessent wouldn't identify, to letting them know about this and trying to talk them into stopping doing any business with Iran, at least for a while on this. Correct? Correct. So let's hear Secretary of Treasury Scott Bessent yesterday, the big press conference, the doomsday, if you will, to finally get this Iran conflict over with.
1: Today, at President Trump's direction, the United States Treasury has begun Operation Economic Outcast, an unprecedented campaign against the Islamic Republic of Iran and its enablers. In the Second World War, D-Day marked the historic beginning of a campaign with our allies to target and drive the enemy from its positions, including those in third countries. Today, in that same spirit, we are launching an economic onslaught against Iran's financial connections around the globe. Our objective is to sever every economic lifeline that sustains this tyrannical regime until Tehran stands alone. This is a sustained campaign to collapse every last option for Iran. Let there be no ambiguity as to the position of the United States. An economic engagement of any kind with this murderous regime will expose those responsible to the full reach of American power. For decades, this regime has drawn strength from a calculus that regards Iranian retaliation as certain and American enforcement as negotiable.
0: Key.
1: Under President Trump.
0: Key statement.
1: That era is over.
0: Wow.
1: To the ordinary soldiers supporting this regime, as more and more of your paychecks stop or are supposedly just delayed, ask whether your commanders are leading your country to triumph or to ruin. And recall that the Berlin Wall fell when ordinary soldiers decided not to shoot at their own people. And to those who enable Tehran, do not discount the cost of testing Washington's resolve. No nation should expect to enjoy the rewards of our system while helping those who seek to destroy it. It is now a time for world leaders to make a decision between prosperity and isolation, peace and terror, America and Iran. The campaign we begin today will gather force with every day that follows, and it will not end until this regime stands alone.
0: Wow. All right. What does that mean? Will they actually do it? He did not have a deadline. He didn't have any other real specifics on that. But it's definitely the you're either with us or you're with the terrorists. Okay. Let's see where the world falls into place here on this deal. But if they're that hard up right now, I don't think, like, the average Iranian soldier probably isn't working for free or interested in working for free. Not a lot of people are really interested in working for free. So if that's the situation, that's a great point. Let's see here. Ali Vaez, the International Crisis Group's Iran Project Director, says the announcement itself was a nothing burger. Mm-hmm. Let's see here. The only thing that would make a difference at this stage is the U.S. delivering on its threats, not threatening. Trump allies welcomed the Monday announcement, but were skeptical that it would work. Wow. What is this, an MSN story? Yeah. Oh, no, this is a Politico. Some person close to the White House granted anonymity. I think it has the potential to be impactful if they actually execute. However, without addressing the China angle, it leaves an economic escape route for Iran. Okay, they talk about the fact that he didn't say the word China, would not single out China. Beijing provides Tehran an economic lifeline of purchasing around 90% of their oil exports. Okay. The Chinese government is likely equally skeptical that the administration will apply disruptive sanctions to its Iran trade ahead of a summit, which Trump is seeking to expand U.S. ag exports to China, which I think is, what, September 24th? It might be earlier than that, but I think it's that's the date that sticks in my head as he's coming. I think she is coming, if I'm not mistaken. Beijing is betting that Washington will be reluctant to jeopardize the current leader-level dynamic by targeting major Chinese entities before the summit. Mm-hmm. All right. Well, I would put it out to you, Hot Talk with the Ox listener. It's a Treasury Secretary. I get it. Right? It's not Pete Hegseth with a fiery rah-rah speech. But people have said that these sanctions work now that we've decimated their military, etc. Is this finally it? Do we finally say, okay, you're either with us or you're with the terrorists. You're with Iran. And if they are with Iran, they continue to do business, then I'm sorry, but we're going to stop doing business with you. We'll see. I'm not an expert enough in this type of thing to know what's going to happen. It seemed to be a little bit flat, but it's a Treasury policy, Treasury objective. So I don't know. I just thought I was expecting something a little bit more, but I loved his D-Day comparison, I guess. And I get it now. Didn't really understand it at first, but his clip there, I think kind of clears it up. So coming up on Hot Talk with the Ox, also President Trump has said, no, you need to like data centers. Aha! So we finally got something going on there. And should you have to pay to have you, if you're a veteran, to have your name on a veteran's memorial? Getting some controversy going on in Minnesota. All that and you on the Boulder Tap House studio or text line 320-251-1990. As we continue Hot Talk with the Ox. Come
2: around to my NCUA. With SRN News, I'm Bob Agnew in Washington. Dolly Parton, a beloved music and film star known for her vibrant personality and poignant songwriting, has passed away at the age of 80. And she is known for such hits that became so popular, like Jolene and I Will Always Love You. She was born in Tennessee in very simple upbringing, but became a country music icon and well-loved around the world in all markets. It's a closely watched race as a late senator. Lindsey Graham's sister is in a runoff race in South Carolina today. Voters heading to the polls in a Senate runoff between Republican Darlene Graham and Republican

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2: 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Otter Tail Lakes Country has announced that Tasha Rolfs has been named the organization's new partnership director, marking an exciting step forward as OTLC continues its mission of promoting Otter Tail County as a premier place to visit, live, work, and play. As OTLC's brand ambassador, Rolfs has spent the past year building relationships with businesses, community leaders, tourism partners, and local organizations while helping tell the stories that make Otter Tail County unique. In her new role, Rolfs will serve as the primary connection between OTLC and its growing network of partners. She will work closely with businesses, nonprofits, cities, attractions, resorts, and community organizations to maximize partnership benefits, develop marketing opportunities, and collaborate on initiatives that showcase everything Otter Tail County has to offer. The Otter Tail County Community Development Agency has awarded more than $804,000 to 11 communities for projects that strengthen local economies, expand housing opportunities, expand the tax base, and improve quality of life. The Community Growth Partnership Grant Program was created in 2019 by the Otter Tail CDA and has awarded 42 grants to eligible cities and townships to help turn local ideas into projects that create lasting community impact. The Community Growth Partnership Grant Program helps communities move projects from the idea phase to implementation by providing funding in four priority areas: affordable housing, redevelopment, commercial rehabilitation, and public infrastructure. Since 2019, grant funding has created new housing opportunities, revitalized downtown businesses, removed blighted properties, installed public infrastructure, and leveraged millions of dollars of public and private investment. Many cities have used multiple grants over several years to build on previous successes, creating momentum that continues to support growth across Otter Tail County. The Community Growth Partnership Grant Program is open to applications from cities and townships within the county. Rural communities face unique challenges when it comes to attracting investment and growing local businesses. Leah Teeley, Director of Rural Capital Solutions with Compeer Financial, says her work focuses on helping rural entrepreneurs and businesses succeed.
3: So we've actually been doing a lot of research lately with our clients and with some of our partners, because there's a long list of things that rural communities are struggling with. But over and over again, what comes to the top is childcare, followed pretty closely by housing and healthcare.
2: Teeley says infrastructure needs are also lacking in many rural communities. For KBRFradio.com News, I'm Derek Sidian. 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
4: Here's your forecast from News Talk 1250 KBRF. Sunny today with a high near 83, south-southwest wind becoming west-northwest this afternoon. Tonight, a low of 61 for Wednesday, partly sunny and 79. More sunshine, 79 for Thursday, and by Friday, sunny and 81. That's your weather from News Talk 1250 KBRF.
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0: Talk with the Ox, little Who on this Tuesday broadcast. Oh, it's Tuesday, which means, what are we, an hour and a half away from the Westside Liquor Wine Line?
1: Nice.
0: And the subsequent Westside Liquor Wine Line. 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And yes, it works on sale price items. So the Westside Liquor Wine Line and subsequent wine line kicking off hour three of Hot Talk with the Ox, still out in front of us a ways. Before we get there, though, data centers making the news. Mike Lindell, by the way, kicking off the second hour here in a half hour. Mike Lindell making some comments to in a Fox 9 news interview about the recount that he wants to do. And just all things the governor's race. Interesting that this public subsidy or the public money that's available for candidates, it's kind of an interesting voodoo formula, if you will. But one particular candidate proves that he has no business being being in the office that he is seeking. And you'll understand that coming up here in a half hour. So all things the Minnesota governor's race and all the constitutional officers here in a half hour. But before we get to any of that, back to the Scott Bessent press conference yesterday, Operation Economic Outcast, doomsday against Iran, finally. Okay. One texter, interesting perspective. Has the U.S. smuggled in enough weapons to Iran by now to arm those supposed anti-government revolutionaries? Ha ha. So has this whole thing been a delay tactic to actually get those weapons and the training for these revolutionaries that are in Iran, supposedly? I don't know. Interesting point. We'd like to think so, wouldn't we? But then there's this from the Minister of Sports and Wit, Don Lyons. I have to say I'm sick to death of these specially named operations and mandates. Just do them. I don't need the 9,000th version of Desert Storm or Operation This or That, another term to be used when you either back off or reverse this. Just kick Iran's arse. No announcements, no news conference, just do it. Then have your press conference to say what has been done, in all capital letters, by the way, with an exclamation point at the end. Yes, I think we are all fatigued by all of these things from the Trump administration. You just watch out. It reminds me of something.
2: You're not walking out on this one, mister. You're finished. No more Delta. You bought it this time, Buster. I'm calling your national office. I'm going to revoke your charter. And if you wise guys try one more thing, one more, I'm going to kick you out of this college. No more fun of any kind.
0: Best closing. No more fun of any kind. However, now he did make good on that, so... You know, you got to respect Dean Wormer for that. No more fun of any kind. Terrible Todd. Telling you. That's not for the show, right? We're always having fun here. So that will never be said, hopefully, on this show. But moving beyond that, 320-251-1990 on the Boulder Tap House studio or text line. An open topic because it was the kind of biggest topic that we were anticipating to be happening yesterday. Thought we'd spend more time on it today on the show, and we may. We'll see if there's any developments on it. But throughout the show, feel free, if you want to emote, do you agree with Don on his assertion that he's tired of these press conferences? Just do it, then tell us what you did. It is getting a bit fatiguing. No, I'm being euphemistic. It's getting fatiguing. It is fatiguing. Yes. Shows that it's a bit more complicated than we all thought it would be. Maybe this is why all the other presidents before didn't do this. Just saying. 320-251-1990 on the Boulder Tap House studio or text line. I would take a listener poll. How do you feel about data centers? I feel, and I said this yesterday probably, or at least recently on the show, maybe multiple times, we're being manipulated. Everybody. We're being manipulated on how to feel about data centers. I make no mistake about it. This is such an obvious manipulation. That we're supposed to hate data centers or we're supposed to like data centers, depending on what party you're in. You know, are you a Democrat? Which one is it? Axios has a story. You probably heard this. Trump support. I'm sorry. This ties into the Michael Cohen thing somehow. This is an Axios story. Odd. Trump says communities that oppose data centers are making a mistake. That's the Axios headline. Oh, I see. Because this was his interview with Michael Cohen. I see. Okay. So he told Michael Cohen during their interview, the fact that there was an interview is what got everybody's attention. He says the U.S. was leading China in AI by a lot, and the data centers were not taking power from the grid. They're making their own power plants. They're building the most beautiful, you've never seen power plants like this, he said. Communities that don't take a data center, they're making a mistake, because data centers create tremendous amounts of jobs and money. Aha! So, So the Trump position is we like data centers, but other people are they're trying to sell us that we're supposed to hate data centers, which we talked about this yesterday with the Minneapolis North Loop proposal to turn the old printing plant for the Star Tribune into some sort of a data center. Perfect location for it. Oh, no, but they have to protest it. You know why? Because they're Democrats and they're telling Democrats to hate data centers. And some Republicans now are wondering, like, how do we manipulate? How do we do this? What position do we take on this one? They're still feeling it out. My mantra of late is there's a Democrat position and a Republican position. Sometimes they're not yet established, but you can see the workings. So they want everybody to hate data centers, yet they're the ones that have been pushing us so hard. I mean, to use data centers, for instance. And I've lamented about this over and over again. I, Dan the Ox Oxner, host of Hot Talk with the Ox, birthed in the 60s, raised in the 70s and 80s, now the modern world, still do not get why you would ever need to know how much gas is in your car or to be able to open and shut your garage door from your phone when you're vacationing in Amsterdam. Like, what possible value is that? If there's a value, it is so slim. But there, we've been trained that not only that, we should have apps to turn our lights on. We should tell somebody, some computer module somewhere, to turn my lights on, like in Star Trek. Well, where do you think that all has to go? Data centers! Like, no, I want to do all that just for really almost no apparent reason. But I'm going to oppose data centers. There is a disconnect that makes no sense. So make no mistake about it. For whatever reason, we're being trained to hate data centers, not because whoever is doing the training doesn't want to have data centers, but because they're figuring out yet another wedge, another partisan wedge. And they've suckered in some of the Republicans now, too, on this deal. So hopefully Trump will straighten us out. We'll see. Trucker Bob, thanks for holding. Welcome to Hot Talk with the Ox on the Boulder Tap House studio line.
1: I'll start off with this. I, Trucker Bob, over-educated Trucker Bob, here on the open road, propose a location for a data center.
0: All right.
1: I love the underused federal building downtown. Built in 1936.
0: Mm.
1: It's tall enough, it's big enough, it's pretty enough. Nobody'd even know it's there.
0: It's little. It might be too little.
1: Well.
0: And by the way, there's a half dozen buildings just like that downtown St. Cloud that would also be perfect for data centers. That are sitting vacant.
1: Are you talking about the old Zap Bank? Huh?
0: Yeah, that's before my time. Wherever they are, they're
1: well, Herberger's
0: should
1: over. Be big enough. Herberger's.
0: Oh, there you go. Maybe that could be a data center. Yeah.
1: Yeah, big enough, long enough, kitschy
0: yep.
1: enough.
0: Yep.
1: And nobody would know. They just walk by the trail, those stone carvings there when that guy was working on them.
0: Yeah, the granite trio. Boy, that's a...
1: Being an old granite head that I am, I gave him a little advice.
0: Did you?
1: But he didn't understand English.
0: Yeah, he was Brazilian or something. Argentinian? Forget, something like that. Or Italian?
1: As you would say, from a land far, far away.
0: Far, far away. Anyway, we digress. Thank you, Trucker Bob, though, yes.
1: Well, hold on. Well, hold on. How about that yahoo that started the furniture on fire at Crossroads? Can't even pronounce his name. From Sauk Rapids.
0: Oh, yeah. All right. Yeah.
1: It wasn't a Pollock.
0: Hadn't done a follow-up on that one, but...
1: Right. Oh, I'll do it. It'll get you angry.
0: All right.
1: All right, buddy. Bye.
0: Thank you. I'll look into that. Yeah, when did Crossroads open yesterday? They were closed because of some undescribed fire somehow. Is it the same guy that lit the chair on fire in the library 5 years ago or whenever that was? Not allowed to know if he was illegal or not. The minister. Hello, minister.
3: Hey, interesting hearing Trump say that because on this side over in Wisconsin, they are flooding the airwaves with commercials against the guy that's going up against Tiffany because he is a big supporter of data centers, too. And so what they're talking about with him is that he's getting almost like $400,000 for his campaign fund from the data center people, the Democrat is. So it's interesting to hear Trump come out on the other side. It's like, holy crap.
0: I don't know. Yeah. But are you sensing like I am? This is the Democrats are kind of taking the anti-data center road here on this one, if I'm not mistaken, except maybe that's an exception or.
3: Yeah, I don't know. It's like it really is the one weird thing going on right now. I don't really think it's that big of a deal, but you know, the Democrats want to make it a big deal, so it's going to be a big deal because they're good at this stuff. But it's weird because he seems to be promoting it, or at least in theory. You never know with these political ads what's real and what's not anymore. But to hear Trump come out on the same side as apparently this guy he's a progressive wacko too. I mean, he wasn't even supposed to beat that chick that got beat, that Wong or whatever her name is.
0: Yeah.
3: He had basically bowed out back in June or July, but now he's the guy, and now they're hammering on him for that. It's like, you know, why wouldn't you just avoid that altogether in a campaign? I mean, because you don't know what side's coming out on what side right now.
0: We don't. Yeah, we're still waiting to see. And what I get a kick out of, though, it has nothing to do with a person's actual ideology, right? It's all about the politics. Like, well, how should I feel about this? Well, let's let it shake out first. Well, how do you feel about it? Like, you know, it'd be nice if somebody could just answer it honestly.
3: To piggyback on my text earlier, maybe we need Operation Data Center. I'll let you go. Take care, guys.
0: That's good talking to you, sir. Thank you. 320-251-1990. Colonel Todd, yes, we are being manipulated on data centers. That said, protect my information and rights. They don't need that much info on us. Yeah, and understand. I mean, these as I understand, these things are just, I mean, we're just using data. Whether they're compiling data on you or if it's stuff that you're using or stuff that you're using on other people unknowingly, intentionally, whatever. But it's sort of like, what do you think you're going to do? Like by opposing data centers, then I'm going to open up an app to to check a menu at a restaurant of which I'm unfamiliar to see if I want to go there. And it's going to say, sorry, can't open the app because there's not a data center nearby because the liberals wouldn't let it open. Or the damn conservatives, the privacy wonks, wouldn't let it open. Like, or it's going to work. There's going to be data centers. Someone's going to get them. But I think one of the big things that I'm looking at, you know, they tout it being huge jobs. Well, it's jobs to build, but you don't need that many people to staff it. Like, it's not like they're going to be building modular homes out of these data centers and they need like a crews of 150, 200, you know, to work, you know, three shifts a day. So it's not quite that. 320-251-1990 on the Boulder Tap House studio or text line. It will continue to still play itself out, but there has to be the divide by the election. Otherwise, people's heads are going to explode. We have to know. Okay, if you're a Democrat, you have to be against them or for them. I'm not sure. Coming up on Hot Talk with the Ox, education, education, education. Did you know that education isn't even close to our top concern anymore? Used to be, should be, isn't. And again, there's a veterans memorial in Minnesota that wants to charge people to put their names on it. And some veterans are saying that's wrong. Is it wrong or right? Squeezing that in before we get to all things the governor's race and Mike Lindell's comments to Channel 9 about the recount. All that coming up next on Hot Talk with the Ox.
4: Here's your forecast from News Talk 1250 KBRF. Sunny today with a high near 83, south-southwest wind becoming west-northwest this afternoon. Tonight, a low of 61 for Wednesday, partly sunny and 79. More sunshine, 79 for Thursday. And by Friday, sunny and 81. That's your weather from News Talk 1250 KBRF.
5: Weather can shift quickly and sometimes become dangerous. 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
11: This is your I-94 ramp cone zone update. The 210 I-94 ramp is closed. The interchange ramps will be closed to all travelers during construction, and traffic to and from Highway 210 in Fergus Falls will be detoured to the County Road 1/Tower Road. Highway 210 will remain open for travelers during construction. Traffic will shift to one side of the bridge and will be reduced to one lane in each direction. For construction updates, visit the Fergus Falls Chamber at fergusfalls.com and click on the Cone Zone. 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

0: it's outrageous. They don't need to be ripping us off to put our name on there. We're paying for our own memorial, and I don't think that's right, says Richard Skin, a veteran in Bloomington. Some organization called Bloomington Veterans Memorial is building a veterans memorial somewhere in Harrison Park in Bloomington. And they're charging veterans $350 to have their name on a tag. And so one guy is like, hey, wait a minute here. How come? Kate Blessing, this is a Channel 5 story, with the Bloomington Remembers Veterans nonprofit, says veterans missing or killed in action, along with those who were prisoner of war, are free of charge. All other vets have to pay. She says, we do have to find the money to construct this, and these things don't happen for free. At this time, we have a model that we believe we've researched and feels fair, and we're doing our very best to do that for everyone. The story says the American Legion is helping, in Bloomington, is helping veterans who can't afford to get their name on the project. The memorial is set to open in November. And I got to thinking about this. Right or wrong, if it's a veterans memorial, how could you possibly put every veteran on it? It's astronomical to imagine what it would take. At the same time, to ask veterans to pay $350 to get their name on there, to get somebody to pay the $350, you got to pay for the memorial somehow. I'm just curious, like somehow you're sitting around going, we should have a veterans memorial and then charge veterans to put their names on it. Would you do this? If you're a veteran, if it means something to you, would you donate to the memorial? And then out of the donation, you get something on there. You get your name on there. Just interesting. Bloomington Remembers Veterans is the website. You can donate, right or wrong. Coming up on Hot Talk with the Ox, Mike Lindell. How is he going to pay for the recount? What does he really want? Next on Hot Talk with the Ox.
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13: News this hour at Town Hall. I'm Bob Agnew in Washington. Sad news today in the world of country music and music of all kinds. The passing of an icon. President Trump reacting to the death of country music legend Dolly Parton. who died at the age of 80.
6: President Trump taking to his Truth Social page, reacting to the death of Dolly Parton. He writes, "Very sad to report that Dolly Parton, one of the greatest country singers and far beyond ever, has just passed away. This is a true loss for millions of people. There has never been anyone like her and never will. In her honor, I am lowering the American flag throughout the United States for a one-week period beginning tonight at 6 p.m. Rest in peace, Dolly. The world loves you."
13: It's correspondent Laura Winters reporting. The Supreme Court has delivered an initial victory to the administration in its effort to strengthen mail-in ballot security, but that doesn't change anything so far.
7: The High Court said Monday it was too early for Democratic-run states to challenge it in June when they convinced a federal judge in Boston to freeze the order before November's election. That effectively restarts the legal fight over the order in an increasingly compressed timeline, with initial ballots scheduled to be sent to North Carolina's overseas and military voters in just over a week.
13: That is correspondent Bernie Bennett reporting. On Wall Street, the Dow's up 171 points at the closing bell. Jennifer King reporting on the latest measure of consumer confidence.
8: The consumer confidence index dropped this month, dipping 0.8 points to a lukewarm 89.4 in August. Compare that to early 2025, when readings were consistently over 100. The Conference Board report shows Americans' confidence in the economy is at its lowest level in 7 months. Chief economist Dana Peterson says respondents' views of present business conditions improved, but their outlook for the near-term future soured. Respondents cited elevated prices in general and oil, gas, and groceries specifically, along with concerns about war, trade, and jobs. I'm Jennifer King.
13: More of these stories at townhall.com.
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13: Pennsylvania reports first two measles deaths in the U.S. this year. Last year across the country, there were a total of three.
14: Two unvaccinated people in Pennsylvania are dead from measles, the first in the U.S. this year. Governor Josh Shapiro would only say they were from Lancaster County and not whether they were adults or children, but made a point of stressing the importance of vaccines.
15: Folks are spreading skepticism about things like the MMR vaccine without any evidence to back up their claims.
14: Shapiro, a father of four, says that scares a parent just trying to do the right thing for their children.
15: We see the consequences of a lack of immunization in the first measles-associated deaths that our Commonwealth has seen.
13: And that is a report from correspondent Julie Walker. On Wall Street at the closing bell, it was a winning session with the Dow up 160 points. The NASDAQ gained 171. Breaking news at townhall.com. Target will have one less Halloween costume on the shelves this fall.
16: Target has apologized and removed a children's Halloween costume from sale after social media users accused the retailer of selling an outfit that resembled racist blackface and minstrel era imagery. It was a circus clown that critics said evoked blackface and minstrel shows. A Target spokesperson said, "As a company, we know we got this wrong and we are deeply sorry."
13: That is correspondent Bill Alexander. Canada has pledged to roll out dollar-for-dollar counter tariffs on scores of U.S. goods next month. That's a response to President Trump's latest import taxes that have plunged North American neighbors deeper into a bitter trade conflict. Canada struck back at the U.S. with tariffs on about $20 billion worth of American goods. Those products affected include steel, dairy products, appliances, and farm equipment made in the United States. You'll find more on these stories at townhall.com.
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18: Here's your forecast from News Talk 1250 KBRF. Sunny today with a high near 83, south-southwest wind becoming west-northwest this afternoon. Tonight, a low of 61 for Wednesday, partly sunny and 79. More sunshine, 79 for Thursday. And by Friday, sunny and 81. That's your weather from News Talk 1250 KBRF.
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0: I don't usually do this, but I just had a hallway interaction with a coworker, Kat, from the home show with Bob and Kat on Saturday mornings on KNSI, was eating Funyuns. Big fan of the Funyun. I almost bought a bag of Funyuns the other day. When's the last time you had a Funyun?
1: Long time.
0: I haven't had a Funyun in 20 years. I assume they're the same. A lot of folks don't realize when they were first invented, they were called Disparians, but didn't go over very well. Then they changed the name to Funyuns, and all of a sudden, it's a huge success. Amazing. It's lasted for decades. Funyuns. They're not onion rings. They look like onion rings. They taste like Funyuns. I don't know what they are. I don't know what that food is. Do we know what that food is?
1: I don't know.
0: Like with a corn chip or a potato chip, you kind of know what the food is. Processed, though be it. But I'm not sure what the food in Funyuns is. What is that food? Delicious, though. 320-251-1990 on the Boulder Tap House studio or text line. Something that just kind of distracted me is, hold on, before we get to the governor's race. Yes, thank you to Chris on the Boulder Tap House text line. Trucker Bob calling in about this guy that set fire to a couch at Crossroads Mall yesterday. He's the same guy that set fire to the St. Cloud Library 10 years ago.
1: Oh, wow.
0: Same dude, Jorge Orzornia. And he got 129 months felony arson. I suppose what time off for good behavior and he's out? I don't know when he got out. But that was the guy that we couldn't get a straight answer out of St. Cloud police as to whether or not he was an illegal alien. I don't think we know. We still haven't heard whether he's illegal or not. But he's the same guy that set fire to the library. And the library was closed for like 2.5 months. And it wasn't even that big of a deal. Like, it didn't burn the library down. I think it was just smoke damage. It just smelled bad in there. I don't really get why they were closed for so long. But, same dude. 10 years older. 57 years old now. What in the world? When Chris said that, I'm like, probably the same guy that set fire to the St. Cloud Library. It is the same guy. Wow. Dang near to the day. He got 129 months with credit, 97 days served already. So if he must have just gotten out. Huh. All right. What are the odds? I don't know. It's one of the things. It sounds like a decent sentence. Like you set a couch on fire at a public library. 10 years? Okay. Meanwhile, people are, committing all kinds of rapes and burglaries and whatever, and they're getting, a couple months, and then they get to go vote. So I don't know if this guy's legal or not. How about that? This is one of those things where you kind of joke about it, and then it's like, it is the same guy. Wow. 10 years later. Okay. Thanks for that. Chris? Yes, same guy. Weirdest thing. 320-251-1990 on the Boulder Tap House studio or text line as we also talk about a very weird thing. Mike Lindell lost by over 40,000 votes, and he wants a recount because he smells fraud. So it's almost $1 million. Now, I learned about this working on an Outside the Box with the Ox on this, which I think aired yesterday. Not sure. But the whole Mike Lindell thing is an anomaly, obviously, because he is the guy that's all about election fraud. And also the guy that, was a victim of losing an election. So was it fraud? 40,000 votes. He did a Channel 9 interview for some reason. And let's see if I can set the stage here. I've got a couple of clips from it. And the fellow that he was interviewing was one of his questions, of course, was, hey, this thing's going to cost about $1 million. You've had financial issues and stuff. So here's that.
2: How are you going to pay for it?
3: You write him a check? You give him cash? What do you mean, how am I going to pay for it? It's going to be upwards of $1 million. I've already got 100 and some thousand in all the investigation. I put $80 million into this country trying to get rid of these voting machines and secure our elections. I think another $1 million, I'll be just fine. You guys don't need to worry about that, Mike.
0: Okay. All right. But according to the story, he doesn't want a full recount. He just wants his votes and Lisa Daymuth's votes counted. I don't know if it's cheaper that way or what. But so what makes him think that there was fraud?
3: All you had to do was watch with your own eyes. You could see at least the percentages coming in. It was like what do you call synchronized swimming. Everyone went up the same percentage all night long in 5-minute increments, no matter where the votes came in from the state. You can call it computer error, whatever you guys want to call it, but it doesn't matter. We 132 countries don't use these computers for a reason.
0: Okay. So what's going to happen here? So Mike Lindell is still bent on the recount. And what I was going to say earlier is I didn't realize this. Canvassing, I think, was last Monday or Tuesday, whenever it was. And according to state law, you have 3 days from canvassing to ask for a recount. If it's really slim, then there can be an automatic recount. If the candidate wants it, and that's paid for by the state. But if it's outside of, what is it, like 0.5% or even less than that, whatever the percentage is. But if it's huge, monster, multiple percentage points, tens of thousands of votes, it's just you don't see elections overturned or recounts do that. Well, does he have a point? If he's watching this, he's already got all these millions of dollars into it. I think, as I mentioned in my Outside the Box with the Ox, this is a real opportunity here for us all to see. Hard to imagine that he could win, but what if they find anything? What if they find 1,000 votes? What if they find 500 votes? What if they find anything that would indicate that the vote count isn't accurate? I mean, it would bolster this guy for sure and all that he's done. But that's the latest from the Mike Lindell thing. So this is a tough one. I think there's a lot at stake here. A lot of people, claiming that a voter fraud, machines don't trust them, Well, okay, this could end that entirely and make us all rethink that position. Or it'll verify it, justify it, and we can all say, see? Very interesting. But I wanted to get into this also from the governor's race. Hold on, let me scroll down here. There's a dollar thing. This is a Blois Olson from Morning Take reading. I'm just reading from it. I think there's a larger story probably on NPR. But I didn't realize that these public subsidies through income tax checkoffs that they're available. Lisa Daymuth is getting $1,293,703 from the program. She got $608,000 more than she would have if Amy Klobuchar had not opted out of the program. If you opt into the program, you agree to spend a certain spending limits. Now, that doesn't include dark money or doesn't include, other special interest groups that are running ads on your behalf. So there's ways around this, but she opted to take it. Okay, so that's legit. Amy Klobuchar says, no, I'm not going to take it. Daymuth says, yes, I'll take it. Great, more for me. And $1.3 million later, perfect. But here's, the AG race, Ellison is the only party, the only Democrat statewide candidate to get the public subsidy. He's getting almost $300,000. Ron Schutz did not seek the subsidy. His campaign is very well funded. I think he's got some dough, too, as a guy, but it's very well funded. So that means he doesn't have to worry about spending limits, whereas Keith, I guess, would have to worry about spending limits. But Here's the kicker. Scott Jensen in the auditor's race. Now, okay, Scott Jensen to me is not the typical auditor kind of guy. Maybe. He's a smart guy. Doctor. Former senator. Doesn't seem like a, you know, a freak. I can't picture him with a, you know, pocket protector and pens walking around, you know, with the white tape on the bridge of his glasses, the spaz glasses. I'm going to be your auditor. I'm going to audit things, right? I can't see that with him, but a great candidate to be auditor for sure. So I'm not sure exactly what kind of a candidate, you know, that I would expect to be running for auditor. Scott Jensen's doing great in the polls, by the way. He's getting $70,000, but he wouldn't have gotten that much. An additional $70,000. Because the Democrat, okay, again, there's the picture. I don't know this Zach Filipovich, but you know, my stereotype is that you're a bureaucrat. I don't think Scott's necessarily a bureaucrat. I'm going to assume that most people running for auditor are bureaucrats. Whatever, it seems like a bureaucrat type of job. You're the auditor. What do auditors do? Well, they audit things. Okay. They go to a lot of meetings. Like, I just picture them with three ring binders, you know, sitting down in every county office. Oh, let's look at your books. Okay. This looks okay. Like, wow. So this dude missed the deadline. He screwed up. He wanted the money. He just didn't get his paperwork in on time. And then he asks for a waiver. I didn't get my stuff in on time. Can I get a waiver? And the board said, no, you want to be the auditor. And you didn't get your paperwork to get your hundreds of thousands of dollars or however much it is in campaign subsidies. You didn't get your paperwork in on time. And you want to be the auditor. Man, that guy's got to feel stupid. And the Democrats have got to look at that and say, we should have picked Wolgamott. What were we thinking? This guy's an idiot. I really thought Wolgamott was a shoe-in for that, by the way. I'm surprised. I don't know what happened there in the endorsement. I haven't talked to him. But the auditor candidate for the Democrat didn't get his paperwork in on time to get his thousands of dollars free and then asks for a waiver. Wow. By the way, Republicans for this public subsidy... $3,039,000. Democrats got $2,200,000. So Republicans got almost $1 million more than Democrats on this. How about that? Saying that's the largest party gap on record. No third party candidate qualified for the public subsidy money. Okay. Fabulous. The Democrat auditor candidate didn't fill out his paperwork on time, then asked for a special waiver. Like, yeah, that's the guy we want to have as an auditor. Forgetting about the money, that right there has got to boost Scott Jensen by about 5 percentage points. 320-251-1990 on the Boulder Tap House text line. Watch Damuth's lead double after the recount. LOL. Good. Mike is a conspiracy theory guy beating the same drum, which hasn't quit beating for years. Yeah, we'll see. Lenny on the Boulder Tap House text line, a bankrupt former crack addict grifter is not going to pay $1 million for a recount. I think that's the other prediction. Do you really think it's going to happen? Oh, yeah. So I don't know what the deadline is, but I mentioned that in according to state law that you have, what is that, they say 2 days, 3 days after the canvassing to claim you want a recount, and then you have to pay for it. So I'm not positive when the payment has to be made in order for it to happen. Like, just because you say you're going to pay it, well, I think it has to be paid up front. I don't think they can bill the candidate. So they can't, I don't think anyway they can do the recount without getting the money up front. So Lindell's going to have to cough up the dough. Why he hasn't yet, I don't know. Hot Talk with the Ox coming up. Anthony Fauci, turns out that he was told that cloth masks don't work the whole damn time. That was in the news yesterday. Didn't have a chance to get to it. Also, education, no longer even a major issue for Minnesotans. At least that's not what they're checking off for their priorities for this year's election. Really? Or for their or for what they want out of Minnesota. Okay, that's a little frightening. And then speaking of education, we haven't talked much about this, but I was in Detroit Lakes a few weeks ago, and it had just happened then. There's a new initiative in the Detroit Lakes schools to pull all, if you will, propaganda off the walls. In other words, you can't display gay pride flags in your classrooms anymore. And that's caused a huge dust up right now with lots of protesting going on, because it means that then you can't display a ton of other things, too. Making some state news, we'll get to that. And, of course, the big story all over being talked about today, dining alone is a new trend, and restaurants are trying to figure out how to adjust to it.
1: Hmm.
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2: 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Sunny today with a high near 83, south-southwest wind becoming west-northwest this afternoon. Tonight, a low of 61 for Wednesday, partly sunny and 79. More sunshine, 79 for Thursday, and by Friday, sunny and 81. That's your weather from News Talk 1250 KBRF.
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0: This is Minnesota News Network. I'm John Anderson. Canada announced it is imposing up to 50% tariffs on about $20 billion worth of goods sold by the U.S. This matches the tariffs recently announced by the Trump administration. Canada says the tariffs will focus on steel, dairy, appliances, agriculture equipment, and electronics. Minnesota Senator Amy Klobuchar, who led legislation overturning the tariffs with Canada, said, quote, "I have opposed these tariffs from the beginning, and I will continue to stand up for the U.S.-Canada relationship to protect Minnesota's economy." The Canadian tariffs on U.S. imports will go into effect on September 8th. The Minnesota DNR is easing burning restrictions in northeastern Minnesota after recent rainfall lowered wildfire risk. Class 3 restrictions are being lifted in Cook, Lake, and northern St. Louis counties. Campfires and recreational fires are once again allowed in remote and backcountry areas on non-federal and non-tribal lands. This is MNN.
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0: I'm not sure whether I have disdain for Michael Osterholm or Fauci on this deal. Alpha News has got a story. It's an Epoch Times story that we have now. It's now been found that Osterholm, right? The what was he? The Center for Infectious Disease Research and Policy at the U of M. And by the way, Osterholm had a home on MSNBC almost every day, it seemed like, during the pandemic, if you'll recall. He was everywhere. He was one of the big experts nationwide. Minnesota's very own. He was part of Biden's COVID-19 transition advisory team. He actually crafted a message that said, note the very limited protection from face cloth coverings. He said he supported masking, but we must be promoting the use of N95s, even if not fit tested. Okay. All right. To their credit, I will give them that. They were emphasizing the N95s. I remember that. But they also said, but whatever. Cloth masks, you got a mask. Whatever it is, you got a mask. Osterholm said, no, there's no research that shows this. In fact, research shows that it's not effective with COVID-19. He says this. Let's see here then. He pointed to the American Conference of Governmental Industrial Hygienists. Hygienists? Okay. That said cloth masks had little protection against COVID-19. He said none of the studies the CDC uses to support its statement as to the significant protection of face cloth covering stands up to scientific scrutiny and urged them to strongly promote the N95s. Wow. So then Jen Psaki, right, Jen Circleback Psaki at that time said when this was brought out, said Osterholm was no longer a government advisor. She said that she and the Biden administration was relying on medical experts in the federal government for masking. Okay. Osterholm was paraded around on liberal media and even some conservative media as the foremost expert on COVID. And he said, yeah, the cloth masks don't work. Raise your hand if you've got an arsenal of cloth masks at home. This should be kept in front of us all the way through the election, right?
1: Different details.
2: With SRN News, I'm Bob Agnew in Washington. President Trump is reacting to the passing of country music legend Dolly Parton, who has passed away at the age of 80, calling her one of a kind. The president says he's ordered American flags to be lowered to half staff for the following week. The U.S. Supreme Court has delivered an initial victory to the Trump administration in its effort to strengthen mail ballot security ahead of the 2026 midterm elections. President Trump, the Education Secretary Linda McMahon, hosted students and parents at the White House on Monday, and the president pointed out the construction underway, comparing the White House ballroom he's making to the Great Hall of the People built in Beijing in the late 1950s. He says he would like the Chinese premier to see that construction underway, as he is soon to pay a visit to Washington. On Wall Street, it was a strong session. The Dow at the closing bell up 160 points, the NASDAQ up 171. This is SRN News.
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0: As OTLC's brand ambassador, Rolfs has spent the past year building relationships with businesses, community leaders, tourism partners, and local organizations while helping tell the stories that make Otter Tail County unique. In her new role, Rolfs will serve as the primary connection between OTLC and its growing network of partners. She will work closely with businesses, nonprofits, cities, attractions, resorts, and community organizations to maximize partnership benefits, develop marketing opportunities, and collaborate on initiatives that showcase everything Otter Tail County has to offer. The Otter Tail County Community Development Agency has awarded more than $804,000 to 11 communities for projects that strengthen local economies, expand housing opportunities, expand the tax base, and improve quality of life. The Community Growth Partnership Grant Program was created in 2019 by the Otter Tail CDA and has awarded 42 grants to eligible cities and townships to help turn local ideas into projects that create lasting community impact. The Community Growth Partnership Grant Program helps communities move projects from the idea phase to implementation by providing funding in four priority areas: affordable housing, redevelopment, commercial rehabilitation, and public infrastructure. Since 2019, grant funding has created new housing opportunities, revitalized downtown businesses, removed blighted properties, installed public infrastructure, and leveraged millions of dollars of public and private investment. Many cities have used multiple grants over several years to build on previous successes, creating momentum that continues to support growth across Otter Tail County. The Community Growth Partnership Grant Program is open to applications from cities and townships within the county. Rural communities face unique challenges when it comes to attracting investment and growing local businesses. Leah Teeley, Director of Rural Capital Solutions with Compeer Financial, says her work focuses on helping rural entrepreneurs and businesses succeed.
1: So we've actually been doing a lot of research lately with our clients and with some of our partners, because there's a long list of things that rural communities are struggling with. But over and over again, what comes to the top is childcare, followed pretty closely by housing and healthcare.
0: Teeley says infrastructure needs are also lacking in many rural communities. For KBRFradio.com News, I'm Derek Sidian. Get more news at KBRFradio.com. 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
2: Here's your forecast from News Talk 1250 KBRF. Sunny today with a high near 83, south-southwest wind becoming west-northwest this afternoon. Tonight, a low of 61 for Wednesday, partly sunny and 79. More sunshine, 79 for Thursday, and by Friday, sunny and 81. That's your weather from News Talk 1250 KBRF.
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with the Ox on this Tuesday. Hey, and we're nearing that golden moment of Tuesday's broadcast of Hot Talk with the Ox, where we welcome Jeff Anderson and the Westside Liquor Wine Line.

0: always fun talking to Jeff about wine. 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Get ready, get set. That's 1/2 hour from now. In the news today, this is a Blois Olson's daily agenda morning take covering a morning consult research poll combined with a Minnesota Chamber of Commerce research poll, relatively current, talking about education. And interesting to hear it's only polling at 5% as Minnesota's biggest issue. 5%. What would you say Minnesota's biggest issue is? Well, 5% say it's education right now. That being said, according to the story, 30% of Minnesotans identify public schools as one of the state's most attractive assets. 30%? Wow. Yet 56% are satisfied with the quality of our public schools. This seems to be disjointed. 42% say that managing or misuse of state finances, that's the number one issue. Let's see, public safety, healthcare, the state's political direction, the economy. Education is no longer a top two spending priority. So people are, what, complacent? Or they're ignorant? Or they're just going along to get along? I don't know. But interesting, now that we're going back to school, what we're talking about here. 51% concerned about affordability, 44% taxes, 33% government spending. Yep. But education now is, and sometimes it depends on what we're all talking about, but education has been tops from time to time, you know, top two tier issue anyway, but not anymore. Ask yourself, what do you think? I don't know enough about our public schools to be able to opine on it, other than we're hearing from college teachers, if you will, colleges in general, that a lot of these kids are getting into their colleges and they don't know the basics. We're hearing from our employers that a lot of kids are getting into the job force and don't know the basics, like hygiene. they can fog a mirror, but can they write their own name? It's like a Cheech and Chong routine half the time, as we're told. I don't know. The whole education thing has got me stymied. A lot of me says we should just dump it, like let people figure it out. The amount of money we spend on education is half the budget or more, and then we're turning out a bunch of liberals. Speaking of that, also in the news regarding education, hold on, let me scroll down to this. This is out of Detroit Lakes. I don't know if we've covered this on the air, but education has taken on a form of advocacy. I don't remember this growing up. I really don't. I can't say that it wasn't happening. But we didn't have the gay rights flags. We didn't have, the Vietnam War was going on when I started school. And for all I know, maybe we had the POW MIA flags flying. I don't know. Would that be considered propaganda? I don't know. I don't remember any controversy. But of course, now everybody has to virtue signal, including our teachers. So, yeah, this was back. Yeah, I was actually in town when this went down, when they had the school board decision to remove non-school sponsored or authored materials from district premises, including but not limited to rainbow stickers and similar items. This was a resolution. It was a 3-3 vote on the school board. So the weird thing is on this is that, okay, there were people really mad about this, but, part of it is if you get rid of those, then where does it stop? Like, can you have, like, could you have a POW MIA flag? Can you have veterans advocacy pieces? Totally get the idea that this stuff shouldn't be there. Totally get the idea. Sounds good in the meeting. Put into play, how does it exactly play out? In other words, like, everything should be banned. I can't remember anything other than educational related stuff in school. I truly can't. I remember there was an American flag in every room. There were, I don't know, you know, pictures of the cursive alphabet, pictures of the, you know, whatever, the multiplication tables, you know, whatever, maybe other, you know, globes, Mercator's projections, whatever, so you could kind of learn from stuff on the walls. I don't ever remember any kind of propaganda for anything in the schools. Do you? Is that, I mean, is that a thing? What teacher would bring in these things and now force this conversation? I'm more put off by the fact that we're being forced into this conversation. I would be put off if somebody was bringing in, you know, MAGA flags or, you know, that sort of whatever. It's like, what are you doing here? This to me has gotten out of hand. This is our generation, and I'm all for banning it. But then you gotta, if you do, then you gotta go along with anything that would be a special interest. Which might at first sound like, how dare they? That's un-American. But then at the same time, it's like, but I did, we got through it. I assume you can have United States stuff, right? But other than the Pledge of Allegiance, right? That's all fine. Aha! I remember the DARE flag and the DWI. This is the current price of a DUI flag. You're kidding me. Yep. See, that's wrong. I would fight that one. Exactly. There's no business being in schools. The three R's, Old Glory and a state flag, I'm cool with that being it. Yeah, more proof in these polls of the dumbing down of the populace of the years. Hence, you end up with folks like Walls, AOC, Kamala, and lately socialists into office, says Lyons in central Wisconsin somewhere there. So thanks for that. This is weird. The dare and the price of a DWI in a classroom? Kidding me. I know mothers against drunk driving, students against drunk driving and all that. That was all, you know, big propaganda. Did a really good job of shutting down all the old steakhouses and, you know, everything else for whatever reason. But are you good with it? Everything should be out then. Would a veterans advocacy thing then be okay? Oh, wait, what's this? Yeah, I remember DARE posters in the classrooms in the 80s. Yeah, DARE. Well, that was the, what is it? Is that an acronym for what, like drugs are bad or something?
1: I don't remember.
0: Yeah, you're not, it's an anti-do drugs thing, mm-hmm. Program. Yeah. Nope, not kidding. Minnewaska Area High School class of 2006 for the DARE flag and the cost of a DWI. Well, supposedly a lot of these things, you know, make get kids like interested in it. Has like the opposite effect. Doug, I said the same thing about the Confederate flag. Sure, it's insensitive, but on private property, then they can do the same with the American flag. Yeah, well, yeah. I mean, the American flag should be absolutely, there should be no conversation about that whatsoever. But that's different from a gay lesbian flag. That's different from any of these other propaganda things. Well, we'll see where it goes. Oh, drug abuse resistance education? That's DARE? Never knew that. Thanks for that, by the way, on the Boulder Tap House text line. Drug abuse resistance education. All right. I like Nancy Reagan. Just say no. Okay. Coming up on Hot Talk with the Ox. We'll continue this. If you have thoughts on this, would by all means, if you put it into play, this is one of those things where, and I'll just say it, people get all wound up and they think that they're doing the Lord's work and they come with these initiatives, and then it's like, yeah, but if we do this, then we got to do this. And now it ends up into this big debate, and not always pure. Anywho, I would want to know, for one thing, if I'm a parent. I'm not a parent, so I don't. But boy, I tell you, I would want to see the classroom. I would think, like, where is the kid going here? Because I would definitely want to see what's going on in that classroom for sure. Not like all the time. I don't want to watch it on TV. No, that would be weird. Coming up on Hot Talk with the Ox, some other random stuff to talk about. Did you hear about the Iranians now allegedly targeting Barron Trump? How to kill, where to kill Barron Trump? Apparently they did this with Melania too. Wow, that's crossing a line. What do you do about that? And are you an alone diner? Big story, of course. We may not have time to get to that. But moments away from the Westside Liquor Wine Line, subsequent Wine Line, your chance at $25 free at Westside Liquor with a Wine of the Week. 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
1: Here's your forecast from News Talk 1250 KBRF. Sunny today with a high near 83, south-southwest wind becoming west-northwest this afternoon. Tonight, a low of 61 for Wednesday, partly sunny and 79. More sunshine, 79 for Thursday, and by Friday, sunny and 81. That's your weather from News Talk 1250 KBRF.
2: This is MNN Sports. I'm Mike Graham. The Twins are in Sacramento to play game two of their three-game series against the Athletics tonight. Minnesota won big last night in the series opener 9-6. They got four hits from rookie shortstop Kalen Culpepper. Manager Derek Shelton says getting production from him near the bottom of the order is important.
3: He just continues to get better and better and better, and he just needs reps. But that was something that was really important, to turn it over to Kieschel and Buck at the top.
2: First pitch tonight is 8:40. The Saints open a six-game series tonight in St. Paul against Toledo. The Vikings continue with training camp. They've got an exhibition game in Denver on Friday. Starting left tackle Christian Darrisaw won't play in that game Friday, which gives him some runway up to the regular season opener on September 13th at home against Green Bay.
4: We just trust everything that's put in place for us. We know everything's done for a reason here, and it's just what it's been the last 5 years with this staff. We're always ready come week one. We always put on a great performance, and it's just building that just consistency through the year, but it starts week one.
2: Friday's game will kick off at 8 o'clock Minnesota time. College football, the Golden Gophers have their season opener 1 week from Thursday night. Head coach P.J. Fleck says he's looking forward to seeing what the newcomers can do in that game against Eastern Illinois and then beyond.
5: You look like a Hayden Moore, who's had a really good offseason, a Ryan Estrada, who just got here. Even like a Zach Harden, going in there and playing big-time football and lots of important minutes. I can go through every one of them because there's going to be a lot of newcomers, not just the freshman piece, but there'll be some newcomers that come in and play. And, Makai's going to be really big for us, too, on defense. So, you look at all those guys that came in, whether they came in June, whether they came in January, transfers or freshmen. This team, we say it all the time to our team, we're going to need everybody.
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0: Talk with the Ox on this Tuesday, moments away from the Westside Liquor Wine Line and subsequent wine line. Before we get there, though, an alternate acronym for DARE, drugs are really expensive. Okay. Didn't know that. also, Doug, I guess I did say this about Doug, but I got one. Let's see here. Well, if they can put gay pride flag in schools, then they should allow Confederate flags. Totally agree. If you can put a gay pride flag in schools, you should be able to put anything in schools. N'est-ce pas? I think so. By the way, clarification on this, and I'm a little bit hazy on it, but I'm going to do my best to clarify this. The Mike Lindell recount, according to election law, let's see here. An apparent losing candidate must submit a request for a discretionary recount along with the funds to cover the cost of the recount within 5 days of the canvass of a primary election or within 7 days of the canvass of a general election. Okay, so this would be 5 days. The stories are saying that Mike Lindell missed his deadline. They're not saying that, but according to the stories, they all say that Monday was the deadline. What? It depends on how you look at this. I would say today is the deadline because that's 5 business days, isn't it? If you count Wednesday, Thursday, Friday, right? Saturday, or not Saturday, Sunday, but then Monday, Tuesday. Today would be the deadline. I don't know why they're saying it's Monday at 11:59 p.m. It seems to me like it should be today at 11:59 p.m., 59:59, whatever. But we're not seeing the money actually happening. I've got this, a letter from the Mike Lindell campaign dated yesterday that he has his wire transfer. This is from him. Mike Lindell has his wire transfer for $825,000 primed and ready to cover the costs of the nation's largest recount effort in history. But the Minnesota Secretary of State at the last minute changed the scope of the recount in violation of the law. Says the scope of the recount is the number of votes validly cast for the office to be recounted. Earlier today, the Secretary of State made clear to Mike Lindell that they changed the scope of the audit by limiting the recount to only 2 candidates, Mike Lindell and Lisa Damuth. The rest of the candidates' votes would not be counted under their contingent plan, nor would the Democrat ballots be recounted, even though the same ballot form was used for both gubernatorial parties. Okay, so this is his issue. In addition to this being violation of Minnesota law, the anomalies in election night reporting identified by Mike Lindell's team show an algorithm that applies to all the candidates, not simply Lindell and Damuth. The actions taken by the Secretary of State put Mike Lindell in an untenable position. If Lindell officially kicks off the recount by submitting the $825,000, the recount will not be conducted in a lawful manner, nor would it address the election results anomalies cited by the team. Okay. So, the Mike Lindell campaign is taking immediate legal action against the Secretary of State. So, we'll see. I'm not quoting the statutes, but I'm just quoting what the Secretary of State office actually says in summary. So this isn't the statute, but what I just read to you was in summary. Lots to be talked about there. So this thing isn't over. It looks like it should have been over because the deadline, I'm reading the deadline as today. The other news media is reading the deadline as last night. At 11:59 p.m., but either way, Lindell is saying, wait a minute here. We want all the votes counted. Well, and the beat goes on. 320-251-1990 on the Boulder Tap House text line. Steve Simon strikes again, says Jeff on the Boulder Tap House text line. Yes. Also, Logan says, I was 2 rows behind you at the last MAD class. I don't think that was me. Thank you. Coming up, yes, we have the Westside Liquor Wine Line, subsequent wine line. Getting a few responses on the Boulder Tap House text line of you lonely diners. And anybody have an issue? Some people have an issue walking into a place by themselves. I do a lot of traveling for business, especially alone. and have really a lot and have no problem going into a place. But if I'm not traveling, you know, there are some places that I have no problem going into at home, but other places I wouldn't even consider it. It would seem weird. How about you? And restaurants are like, yeah, we're having trouble accommodating these lone diners. That after the West Oddlicker Wine Line, maybe. And open lines next on Hot Talk with the Ox.
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6: This is your I-94 ramp cone zone update. The 210 I-94 ramp is closed. The interchange ramps will be closed to all travelers during construction, and traffic to and from Highway 210 in Fergus Falls will be detoured to the County Road 1/Tower Road. Highway 210 will remain open for travelers during construction. Traffic will shift to one side of the bridge and will be reduced to one lane in each direction. For construction updates, visit the Fergus Falls Chamber at fergusfalls.com and click on the Cone Zone. 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
8: News this hour from Town Hall. I'm Keith Peters in Washington. Country music legend Dolly Parton has died at the age of 80.
9: Dolly Parton's nephew and her longtime head of security confirming her passing in an Instagram post. The country music legend shared a health update this past Friday after canceling an event at Dollywood in Tennessee. She told People magazine that she was dealing with some health issues that she just didn't pay attention to when she was watching over her husband, Carl. He passed away at the age of 82 last March.
8: That's correspondent Laura Winters reporting. A federal judge has rejected Jeffrey Epstein's former girlfriend's latest efforts to get out of prison.
10: A federal judge rejects Ghislaine Maxwell's claim her sex trafficking conviction was a complete miscarriage of justice. Judge Paul Engelmeyer says the basis for the claim by Jeffrey Epstein's former girlfriend and associate is speculation, distortions, and or outright falsehoods. Maxwell wants to set aside her conviction and be freed from prison on the grounds that there was substantial new evidence. In a habeas petition last December, she said information was withheld at her trial and false testimony given to the jury. Engelmeyer says the claim is demonstrably meritless and her petition falls very far from the mark. Julie Walker, New York.
8: Evacuations have been ordered in rural Texas, where a wildfire has quickly expanded to cover more than 78 square miles. The fire began early Monday afternoon in a lightly populated area in the north-central part of the state. Some schools have canceled classes and shelters have opened for residents and livestock. Wildfires have been popping up across the south and the west in recent days. It was a good day on Wall Street as the Dow was up by 180 points. The Nasdaq rose 171 with the S&P 500 index advancing by 24 points. More at townhall.com.
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8: Britain's hot, dry summer has been taking a toll on native wildlife. We hear more from correspondent Ben Thomas reporting.
12: In Britain, this summer's heat and drought have put increasing pressure on native wildlife, like the hedgehog.
13: We're getting single hedgehogs in rather than a family.
12: Yvonne Cox is the founder of the Hedgehog Rescue Sanctuary.
13: Little single hoglets coming in who are much smaller for their development, so it's like they haven't had enough food, whether mum hasn't been able to feed them because she hasn't had enough food, hasn't produced the milk.
12: Drought has been declared in almost three-quarters of England.
13: The puddles and the ponds dry up, so water starts to become difficult for them to source. Also, the ground begins to get baked.
12: Further trouble.
13: They can't dig the soil to get the worms and the grubs, and etc.
12: I'm Ben Thomas.
8: News and analysis at townhall.com. From Washington, I'm Keith Peters reporting. President Trump is reportedly considering slapping China with a new tariff, punishment for China flooding the global market with underpriced goods.
14: Two people familiar with the matter say it may be a 7.5% levy. Administration officials believe the tariff will not disrupt a trade truce with China or the planned visit to Washington by Chinese President Xi Jinping. The U.S. Trade Representative's office has been overseeing investigations into China's excess industrial capacity. There's been no comment from either the White House or the Chinese embassy. Rich Thomason, Washington.
8: Jurors in the Lindsey Clancy murder trial are hearing from the final witnesses in a case that has largely been about her mental state when she strangled her three young children. The trial resumed Tuesday with more testimony from a forensic psychologist. More on these stories at townhall.com. From Washington, I'm Keith Peters.
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15: Here's your forecast from News Talk 1250 KBRF. Sunny today with a high near 83, south-southwest wind becoming west-northwest this afternoon. Tonight, a low of 61 for Wednesday, partly sunny and 79. More sunshine, 79 for Thursday, and by Friday, sunny and 81. That's your weather from News Talk 1250 KBRF.
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0: This is the Ox. Welcome to Hot Talk with the Ox, hour three of our three-hour disco swing party. Coming up, it ties in, maybe, talking about dining alone, the new trend of dining alone. Restaurants apparently are adjusting how they take reservations and such. Interesting. We'll get into that a little bit, and also the difference between dining at fast food restaurants or dining like at regular restaurants. Interesting dynamics there. If we have a chance to get to it, I want to also hit the Keith Ellison and the gangs at the fair story. Still a big story. I did Outside the Box with the Ox. You're hearing it today on that topic. But maybe a lot of people talk to me and say they're not believing it. They're not buying that the gangs are going to listen to Keith Ellison and John Choi. Okay, I don't know. I think they will. But we'll get into that here coming up. That's after we round the half hour mark into the last half hour of the show, because one of our favorite parts of the week is talking to Jeff Anderson on the West Side Liquor Wine Line.
1: He comes to the show live from all over.
0: Where is he today?

0: have a very important question for Jeff today, too. Please welcome Jeff Anderson and the Westside Liquor Wine Line. Hello, Jeff.
1: Hey, Ox. How we doing?
0: Doing great. Thank you. Always better talking to you, sir. You brighten up our Tuesdays.
1: Oh, thanks. You guys do the same to me.
0: Hot talk with the Ox. Fun to have the conversation. Before we get going, Jeff, I have a very important question from a very involved listener. The big question is, and I'm not sure if you picked out a red or a white, but before we get into that, how do you know what wine is appropriate to lay down for a while and you're not just wasting wine and or opening a bottle of vinegar in 5 or 10 years?
1: Well, we call it the 3B, Barolo, Brunello, Barbaresco, or you could go Barolo, Brunello, Bordeaux. Those three, give or take that last one, will always age. Bordeaux's, good Bordeaux's will age. Good Barolo's out of Italy will age. A good Cabernet out of California, like a good Napa, will typically age. So those for red wines will age. They're age worthy. As far as like fortified wine, ports, vintage ports can go for decades. I'm talking decades. Last time I was over in Porto, they had stuff from the late 1800s. So ports, fortified wines like that can go decades. Now, those are fortified with extra alcohol put in them, you know, and they got a little more sugar to them, of course. Burgundy, if you get high-end Burgundies, which Burgundies, two main grapes in Burgundy are Pinot Noir and Chardonnay. Really good higher-end Burgundies also are age-worthy, whether it's, you know, a Chardonnay from Burgundy, like Chablis, or if you got a really good Pinot from Burgundy. But it's got to be something that's made to age. So, I mean, all those wines can age. You know, dessert wines can age, like some of your dessert wines from Germany, Trockenbiernalslaces. Biernalslaces, their sweet dessert wines can age for a long, long time because of the residual sugar. So the things that make wine age are alcohol, tannins, residual sugar, and acidity. So out of those four, for wine to age, it needs three of those legs to age or three of those legs to stand up. So what's making a red wine from Bordeaux age? It's alcohol, it's acidity, and it's tannins. That's what's making a good Napa Valley Cab also age, or a good Barolo from Northern Italy red wine age. So now you got a dessert wine from Germany. What's making that age? Sugar, tons of sugar, acidity, and alcohol. There's no tannins in there. So that's what's making a dessert wine from, you know, Germany age. So that's just a brief thing on what makes a wine age. A lot of your wine is made for early consumption. Red wines are always typically going to age longer than white wines, typically, if they're for early consumption. But, yeah, think of the three Bs, Barolo, Brunello, and Bordeaux, and then you got your red wine age-worthy early bottles there.
0: Ah, very good. Wow, very comprehensive answer. I expected nothing less from you. You cannot be stumped, Jeff Anderson. With that said, then, have you picked out an age-worthy wine for the Wine of the Week?
1: Well, you know what the thing with this one I picked out is they actually always age it for you before release. It's Monte Antico Toscana coming from Italy. That's the 2021. You're going, oh, 2021, we're in 2026. But these guys usually do 12 months in barrel, 6 months bottle before they ever even release anything. But this is one of your little super Tuscans that's been made since 1975. It's made by the famous winemaker Franco Bernabi. And it's just one of these great, great value wines, super complex, but it's never going to break the bank. It's $15.99, so it's mainly Sangiovese, which is your famous, you know, Tuscan grape that's in all your Chianti. Little Cabernet to give it structure and a little more Merlot to fill it out. But just beautiful aromas of cherries and spice, strawberry, you get it on the palate. You're going to get more of that cherry, licorice, plum, herbs. But always just one of these great, great values. It tastes like something double its price. But, you know, if you're going to be doing a grilled spiced pork tenderloin, wood-fired pizza, some pasta with tomatoes or grilled chicken thighs, you're going to do some nice Italian cheeses or charcuterie. This is just always just one of these stellar bottles of wine for under $20. So $15.99, it's the Monte Antico Toscana red blend coming from Italy.
0: Nicely done. Wow, you've tantalized our taste buds, sir. I'll take five bottles. No, I don't know how many I'll take. But, yeah, beautiful. Let's have some of that. And this is one of those, how cold?
1: You know what? We usually go 40, 50, 60 is a good rule of thumb. 40 sparkling, 50 whites, 60 reds. Now, you can go a little colder, too, on the white if you want. You know, room temperature was coined 250 years ago. So room temperature isn't 80 degrees. So if it's 85 degrees outside, that's still too warm for a red wine. You want to get it, you know, cooler than that just because it snaps up the acidity. It lifts up the fruit. It's going to make that wine refreshing and enjoyable. The last thing we want is some red wine that's 90 degrees and is really hard to drink. Yeah, give it a little brightness to it. Throw it on ice. You don't have to throw it on there long. But just a good rule of thumb, 40 sparkling 50 white, 60 reds. If you want to go 65, that's fine, 70. But I usually tend to not, you know, you don't want to go too hot on your reds. But that's just a good rule of thumb, 40, 50, 60.
0: Got it. That's important to know. Appreciate that, Jeff Anderson, the Westside Liquor Wine Line. So, Jeff Anderson, the Westside Liquor Wine Line, the price on this bottle, are we on sale today?
1: Yeah, because we got Wine Tuesday today, so it's 15% off all regular price bottles of wine. Of course, Ox, it's 20% off cases of regular price wine. So the cool thing is you can mix and match whatever wines you want as long as they're regular price, and you're going to get the 20% off your 12 bottles on Tuesday. So, yeah, if you've never had a nice, you know, little baby Super Tuscan, you know, mm-hmm. a nice Tuscan red blend, grab one of these. 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
1: 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Hey, I'm Jeff Anderson for the Westside Liquor Wine Line.
0: Testing us. Thanks, Jeff. Always great talking to Jeff Anderson. The Westside Liquor Wine Line now begins. Ha ha, you've heard Jeff's wine of the week. Boy, did we ever. Now your chance at offering your wine of the week. Each whiner in the allotted time will go on the Hot Talk with the Ox Prize Wheel. We'll spin that here in about 10 minutes, 12 minutes or so. And could be you today is going to win $25 free at Westside Liquor. 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
3: Here's your forecast from News Talk 1250 KBRF. Sunny today with a high near 83, south-southwest wind becoming west-northwest this afternoon. Tonight, a low of 61 for Wednesday, partly sunny and 79. More sunshine, 79 for Thursday, and by Friday, sunny and 81. That's your weather from News Talk 1250 KBRF.
4: Minnesota News Network, I'm Sean Maloney. Drivers should pay extra attention to keep children safe as they head back to school. AAA spokesperson Brennan Knapp says motorists need to stay focused.
5: Expect increased activity at every intersection that you travel through, and especially through school zones. Obeying those posted school zone speed limits, making sure that you put your phone away and have eliminated all distractions because kids can jump through an intersection at any time. Watching for those crossing guards and pedestrians.
4: Knapp says drivers can expect to see more e-bikes and e-scooters, which are gaining in popularity. Around Rochester daycare worker is facing a criminal charge after a surveillance video review involving a 2-year-old child. 54-year-old Connie Keller is charged with malicious punishment of a child. Investigators say video from May shows Keller striking the toddler in the mouth with the back of her hand. The child was not injured. Keller's next court appearance is November 12th. And Minnesota deer hunters have until September 10th to enter the antlerless permit lottery. The DNR says firearms and muzzleloader hunters must purchase a license by the deadline and will automatically be entered for the lottery area they select. This is MNN.
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0: Hot Talk with the Arcs on the West Side Liquor Wine Line is on. Lines are full right now, so as soon as you hear someone hang up, that's your cue to call quick. 320-251-1990. As we begin, our first whiner is Dan. What is your whine of the week, sir?
1: Good morning, Ox.
0: Hello.
1: Yeah, it has to do with this stupid trade war between Canada and the United States. I'll get to the point as quick as I can. Yesterday, Ontario Premier Doug Ford told Trump to kiss his donkey, approximate translation.
0: All right.
1: Trump retaliated on Fox News this morning, not talking to him, but what he said was he's thinking about changing Lake Ontario into Lake America. Now, here's my point. It is my understanding by watching one of the local news channels yesterday that Minnesota gets 10% of their hydropower from Canada, and I don't really want to be sitting in the dark, and I'll tell you why, because in September of 2004, Hurricane Ivan came through my hometown of Pensacola, Florida, and tore that place a you-know-what, and I had to sit in my house with no air conditioner, nothing, for nearly a week, and that is something I do not want to go through. So those two countries need to get their act together and stop this stupid war, and that's my whine of the week. Thank you.
0: Nice whine, Dan. Appreciate that. Opens up a phone line, 320-251-1990. Colonel Todd, patiently waiting in the wings. What is your whine of the week, sir?
2: Well, I'm with the minister. I'm tired of hearing these blasted news reports about what we're thinking about doing, what we're going to do. Get off your duff and do it. My whine is you're talking and not doing.
0: Yep. Good whine.
2: Quit talking, start doing.
0: Yep. Good whine. Thank you. Yep. I think we're all fatigued. Jeremy, what is your whine of the week?
3: Well, I'm used to it now, but my whine is watching the geese flying south already.
0: Yeah. I haven't seen it yet, but I'll take your word for it.
3: Oh. We're getting the winter slap coming.
0: Okay. Thank you. Good whine.
3: Bye-bye.
0: Thank you. Julie, what is your whine of the week on the West Side Liquor Whine Line?
4: Hello. My whine is that I was at an ox festival in a small town in Wisconsin this weekend, and I did not see you there. There was no ox sighting.
0: Oh,
4: they would have loved you.
0: Dang it. All right. I missed it. Sorry about that. Thanks for noticing my absence.
4: It was in Star Prairie, Wisconsin, and they even handed out free cold beers in the Sunday parade. I thought that was so unique. Oh, only in Scone.
0: That's so Wisconsin. All right, thanks. God, that's awesome. Thank you. I love that. Let's see. Ann, thanks for holding. What is your whine of the week on the West Side Liquor Whine Line?
5: Okay, I guess that's me.
0: Hi, Ann.
5: This is,
0: yep,
5: Ann.
0: You betcha.
5: Hey, all right. So anyway, my whine of the week is, can you tell me how to keep the bats out of my house? Because this costs me a lot of money here, too. rabies and all this stuff. That is my whine of the week.
0: Ann's got bats, whining. All right, thanks, Ann.
5: Bye.
0: Not sure who does that anymore. Lenny, what is your whine of the week on the West Side Liquor Whine Line?
6: Hey, I got a new headset, and Todd told me it's muffled, so I hope this sounds well.
0: Yep, it's tough.
6: My whine of the week is that we have to talk about sanctions against the country whose nuclear program we decimated last summer. After the first day of bombing in February, we completely won the war. They've been coming to us on their hands and knees, begging for a deal. No oil's getting through the Strait of Hormuz. And this is a defeated enemy. I just don't understand why you have to worry about sanctions when the enemy has been defeated multiple times.
0: Yep. Good whine. Thank you, Lenny. We'll try to get you a better headset, but appreciate it. Good having you back. Trucker Bob, what is your whine of the week?
7: Believe it or not, when I cut the grass or do a little trimming on my brush around the house, I have never before seen the amount of miniature grasshoppers. Anybody else out there? They're jumping all over the place.
0: Mm.
7: Yeah, okay. I feel like I should make a pilgrimage out to the grasshopper, chaplain, goldspring or something.
0: Well, maybe the pigeons that you've now eradicated were eating the grasshoppers all this time.
7: You will never eradicate those flying rats ever.
0: Okay.
7: Not with a bazooka.
0: Thank you. Listener 69, Ryan, what is your whine of the week on the Westside Liquor Whine Line?
8: This goes back to yesterday. I'm sorry to get the call back. The Republican Party needs to get their S together, Dan.
0: Mm-hmm.
8: I still see all this infighting. Kendall Poles called out Damoth yesterday. We're going to lose this if we can't get our stuff together. If they're not your candidate, that's okay. You still need to get out, get off your ass and go vote red, no matter who the candidate is at this point. Our lives depend on it. Keep your ass together.
0: I missed this. Kendall did something? I missed that. Okay.
8: Yeah, I saw it right on Facebook.
0: Oh, all right. All right, thanks, 69.
8: And,
0: you're cutting out. Something's up.
8: Yeah.
0: All right. 320-251-1990. Got time for a few more. The lines are wide open on the Westside Liquor Whine Line. 320-251-1990. Just a quick observation of the Hot Talk with the Ox listener. There's a lot of fatigue out there with the Trump administration right now. I think Lenny hit on something, and I think I've seen this of late. We are growing exhausted of the you better watch out. We're going to do this to you, and then like seemingly nothing happens. Whatever, we'll see. Dwayne, okay, I got a couple more whiners, then we'll spin the Hot Talk with the Ox prize wheel. Dwayne, what is your whine of the week?
9: My whine is about this Ellison and Chu sending out letters about the gangs or whatever. Why don't you just dismantle them in the first place and take control of it before, so you don't have to wait until the state's there to do something about it?
0: Moments away from covering that topic, too, on the show. Thanks for priming the pump, Dwayne. Appreciate that.
9: I'll be listening then. Thank you.
0: Yep, good whine. And we'll get out today's Outside the Box with the Ox, too, as kind of a primer for that. Dave, what is your whine of the week?
10: Hey, Ox, you talked about Fauci earlier today in the show about him forcing us to wear masks for no good reason, of course, which reminded me then I had surgery on a hand during COVID, and I had to go for therapy 10 or 12 times or something like that. And I had a young, not that young, but a therapist, a female therapist, and she had these really pretty eyes. And the whole time, I just wanted to see her whole face. And I was never able to.
0: Yeah.
10: And so I blame Fauci for that.
0: Good whine. You missed out.
10: Yeah, I did.
0: Right, thank you. All right, Terrible Todd, spin the Hot Talk with the Ox prize wheel. One of our lucky whiners, or one lucky whiner, I should say, is going to win $25 free. Anybody on the 90-day prohibited list? Doesn't look like it. Okay. Where the wheel stops, nobody knows. Let's see here. We have I guess what is this? Anne, kind of smack dab in the middle. Anne, congratulations. Anne was the bat lady, right? She was talking about the bats,
11: mm-hmm.
0: I think. Okay, well, this will give you, take the edge off. But don't pass out and let the, drink so much you pass out, then the bats bite you. Text Terrible Todd your address, and we'll get this off to you right away. For Westside Liquor, Westside Liquor Wine Line.
11: Zero.
0: Coming up, yes,
11: say
0: Keith Ellison and the game.
12: With SRN News, I'm Keith Peters in Washington. Dolly Parton, the beloved music and film star known for her vibrant personality and poignant songwriting, has died. She was 80 years of age. Her career spanned decades with hits like Jolene and I Will Always Love You. Born in Tennessee, she rose from humble beginnings to become a country music icon. Pennsylvania health officials report that two unvaccinated residents have died after being infected with measles. They are the first measles-related deaths in the U.S. this year, following three last year. The U.S. is experiencing its worst measles year since 1991, with 2,777 cases reported as of Thursday. On Wall Street, the Dow by 180 points, the NASDAQ rose 171, the S&P advanced 24. More details at srnnews.com.
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11: 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Otter Tail Lakes Country has announced that Tasha Rolfs has been named the organization's new partnership director, marking an exciting step forward as OTLC continues its mission of promoting Otter Tail County as a premier place to visit, live, work, and play.

0: opportunities for projects that strengthen local economies, expand housing opportunities, expand the tax base, and improve quality of life. The Community Growth Partnership Grant Program was created in 2019 by the Ottertail CDA and has awarded 42 grants to eligible cities and townships to help turn local ideas into projects that create lasting community impact. The Community Growth Partnership Grant Program helps communities move projects from the idea phase to implementation by providing funding in four priority areas: affordable housing, redevelopment, commercial rehabilitation, and public infrastructure. Since 2019, grant funding has created new housing opportunities, revitalized downtown businesses, removed blighted properties, installed public infrastructure, and leveraged millions of dollars of public and private investment. Many cities have used multiple grants over several years to build on previous successes, creating momentum that continues to support growth across Ottertail County. The Community Growth Partnership Grant Program is open to applications from cities and townships within the county. Rural communities face unique challenges when it comes to attracting investment and growing local businesses. Leah Teeley, Director of Rural Capital Solutions with Compeer Financial, says her work focuses on helping rural entrepreneurs and businesses succeed.
1: So we've actually been doing a lot of research lately with our clients and with some of our partners, because there's a long list of things that rural communities are struggling with. But over and over again, what comes to the top is childcare, followed pretty closely by housing and healthcare.
0: Teeley says infrastructure needs are also lacking in many rural communities. For KBRFradio.com News, I'm Derek Sidian. Get more news at KBRFradio.com. 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
2: Here's your forecast from News Talk 1250 KBRF. Sunny today with a high near 83, south-southwest wind becoming west-northwest this afternoon. Tonight, a low of 61 for Wednesday, partly sunny and 79. More sunshine, 79 for Thursday, and by Friday, sunny and 81. That's your weather from News Talk 1250 KBRF.
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0: You may hear it coming up in Outside the Box with the Ox. One of the greatest soundtracks ever. A very gritty urban movie. Maybe you remember the Warriors. Oh yeah, iconic. Referenced in Outside the Box with the Ox to be aired here in just moments because of the conversation surrounding Keith Ellison and Ramsey County Attorney John Choi's deal that they made with violent gangs to stay clear of the state fair this year. And if they do so, they'll drop charges against them from last time they were mean to people at the fair. Well. Got an Alpha News story here on this we'll get to in just a second. But just for kicks to prime the pump, here is today's Outside the Box with the Ox. From the Minnesota AG, quote, Minnesota Attorney General Keith Ellison and Ramsey County Attorney John Choi announced today that they have secured agreements and injunctions in complaints they filed against two gangs and 10 individuals for threats they allege the gangs pose to the safety of Minnesotans attending the upcoming state fair, close quote.
1: The Furies, the Boppers, the Hi-Hats, the Lizzies, and these are the Warriors.
0: Violent Somali gangs feared to cause trouble at the Great Minnesota Get-Together starting Thursday. All the King's Horses.

0: And all the king's men have figured out the solution. His name is Cyrus, and he has a plan to unite all the violent gangs of the city.
1: Can you dig it? Can you dig it?
0: No, not really. Instead, Ellison told them he knows who they are, and that they caused trouble before. And if they promise to not go near the fair this year, he'll overlook their previous violations. Issuing a press release outlining the deal, Ellison has a parade for himself, saying, quote, "Civil law is a tool we can and should use to help prevent crimes before they happen, and that's what we've done here." Yes, we can all be grateful he figured out how to give today's gangs something they want to get them to go terrorize somewhere else during these upcoming 12 days. Thinking outside the box, imagine when the Republican wins that office in November, sitting those same gangs down again ahead of next year's fair.
2: Let's make a deal!
0: Nah, there'll be no deal. Instead,
3: stop breaking the law, asshole!
0: Outside the Box with the Ox is brought to you today by Gens Financial Services.
4: I didn't want to use the name because I don't want to, like, force him into some position that he may not have. But, you know, I think we can all understand the context there. So, topic du jour for sure, and the big question is, for sure, if they know these gang members, then why don't they arrest them? So to give them a pass, say, I tell you what, we'll forget about you guys' previous gang activity if you agree to not do any now at the fair. It was a really good text on the Boulder Tap House text line, I think, anyway, or maybe it was in a story that I was reading. It's Walter Hudson. Let's see. He says he's skeptical of it, saying this is a representative Hudson. It's clear the only concern here is optics at the fair, not enduring public safety. Yeah. Bill Glahn from Center of the American Experiment. Why do we have to negotiate with terrorist gangs to be allowed to hold the state fair? Who's in charge here? Yes, who's in charge here indeed? There's been a lot of talk about these Somali gangs. You've got something from the Ramsey County Sheriff?
5: Yeah.
4: Here's Bob Fletcher.
6: We've had gangs coming to the Minnesota State Fair for 30, 40 years. But they've always agreed the fair is neutral ground, and let's all go have fun and respect the fairgrounds. I've been here for many, many years, but we've never had threats of violence like we're having from the Somali gangs. Well, we will have Karen gangs, we'll have some Hmong gangs here, we'll have some, extremists on the right here. But none of them are promising chaos, except for the Somali gangs.
4: Odd. Whatever's going on here, Keith Ellison is really proud of himself for making a deal with these guys. It is clear who's in charge in Minnesota. Jeff texting in, so we have an attorney general making a deal with criminals. Yes, Ellison is letting the gangs rule the roost. Arrest them. Having mouse issues here. Sorry, I got to click on this. Arrest them and keep them in jail. Yeah, sure seems like it. But I do appreciate, people concerned about this. It is amazing that, that they're making these deals. But what really amazes me is the publicity. I don't know. I'm all for transparency, don't get me wrong, but in this situation, wouldn't you just say, no, the public will be safe at the fair? Instead, they tell what they did. So now all the other criminals can look at this and say, great. Okay. So I can make a deal with these guys. So, I got a court date set for next Wednesday for a felony charge. If I make a deal with them, then I tell you what, for the next 2 weeks, I won't commit any felonies, and they'll drop the felony charge. The other thing is, as I alluded to in the Outside the Box with the Ox, which you may have missed or heard it, part of it, whatever, and that is, it's not that they're saying don't commit any crimes during the state fair. They're just saying don't show up at the state fair, while the rest of the city is their oyster. Help yourself. Like, we're not going to arrest you for whatever outside of the fair. So go do your gang stuff outside of the fair. Just don't go near the fair. It doesn't seem like that heavy of a lift for the gangs. Ellison has spent more time going after honest businesses like Menards and Cops than he has spent going after actual criminals. Thank you, G. Maybe put up a leering center at the state fair. That might calm them down. Yeah, that'd be good, too. This is national news. This is fascinating. And I normally I would think, and maybe it's fair to say, they must have had credible information that there was going to be trouble. Anymore, I am incredibly leery of large crowds in the Twin Cities. It just doesn't strike me as something that, I mean, it would have to be something really good, like a Rolling Stones concert. If I could ever afford a ticket to one again, it would be willing. I'd be willing to risk it. But like for the state fair, I don't know. But now we can feel confident that even though the law-abiding citizens aren't allowed to have guns, the gangs aren't allowed to be there at all. How delightful. by the way, was it you, somebody on the Boulder Tap House text line, I think it was yesterday, was talking about the fact that they're not buying it. Is it Kalshi? Is there a Kalshi market on whether or not there's going to be gang violence at the state fair? Because after all of this pomp and circumstance, if there's gang violence at the state fair, I don't mean to make light of it. There's going to be crimes committed and people are in danger, yes. But the optics of it are going to be awfully tough for Mr. I'm running for re-election for Attorney General Keith Ellison. I don't know when Choi's up. Is Choi up now? I don't know. The Ramsey County Attorney, not sure if he's up for re-election or not, but whatever. 320-251-1990 on the Boulder Tap House studio or text line. Any word on this? Do you is there an over under or is there a Kalshi market on whether or not there will be gang violence at the state fair or if gangs are actually going to show up there despite them making the deal with Ellison? Oh, and by the way, from the story, this is funny. The stories on this include the state law that you can't be in a gang. And so these people that are actually signing these papers are also saying that in writing that they're not a member of a gang. So he's making a deal with members of the gang, but in order for them to actually not get arrested for making the deal, they have to say that they're not in a gang. And then our heads explode. Coming up on Hot Dog with the Ox, this, certainly an open topic, dining alone is in the news, and Buc-ee's. Who's been to a Buc-ee's?
5: I have.
4: You have?
5: Yep.
4: Okay. Well, let's hear from you if you've been to a Buc-ee's. The owner of Buc-ee's is renouncing blue states and doubling down on red states. I didn't realize this was a liberal. I didn't realize this also is now you have to be a certain party to support Buc-ee's or be against them. Next on Hot Talk with the Ox.
7: 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Sunny today with a high near 83, south-southwest wind becoming west-northwest this afternoon. Tonight, a low of 61 for Wednesday, partly sunny and 79. More sunshine, 79 for Thursday, and by Friday, sunny and 81. That's your weather from News Talk 1250 KBRF.
8: This is MNN Sports. I'm Mike Graham. The Twins are in Sacramento to play game two of their three-game series against the Athletics tonight. Minnesota won big last night in the series opener 9-6. They got four hits from rookie shortstop Kalen Culpepper. Manager Derek Shelton says getting production from him near the bottom of the order is important.
9: He just continues to get better and better and better, and he just needs reps. But that was something that was really important to turning it over to Kieschel and Buck at the top.
8: First pitch tonight is 8:40. The Saints open a six-game series tonight in St. Paul against Toledo. The Vikings continue with training camp. They've got an exhibition game in Denver on Friday. Starting left tackle Christian Darrisaw won't play in that game Friday, which gives him some runway up to the regular season opener on September 13th at home against Green Bay.
10: We just trust everything that's put in place for us. We know everything's done for a reason here, and it's just what it's been the last 5 years with this staff. We're always ready come week one. We always put on a great performance, and it's just building that just consistency through the year, but it starts week one.
8: Friday's game will kick off at 8 o'clock Minnesota time. College football, the Golden Gophers have their season opener 1 week from Thursday night. Head coach P.J. Fleck says he's looking forward to seeing what the newcomers can do in that game against Eastern Illinois and then beyond.
5: You look like a Hayden Moore who's had a really good offseason, a Ryan Estrada who just got here. Even like a Zach Harden, going in there and playing big-time football and lots of important minutes. I can go through every one of them because there's going to be a lot of newcomers, not just the freshman piece, but there'll be some newcomers that come in and play. And, Mekhi's going to be really big for us, too, on defense. So, you look at all those guys that came in, whether they came in June, whether they came in January, transfers or freshmen. This team, we say it all the time to our team, we're going to need everybody.
8: There are still tickets remaining for that season opener against Eastern Illinois at gophersports.com. 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

0: Pop Talk with the Ox, wrapping things up here on this Tuesday. 320-251-1990 on the Boulder Tap House studio or text line. I invite you to join us for this next segment. There's two topics at hand. One, you ever dine alone? It's in the news. And two, you ever been to a Buc-ee's? And three, you ever seen a grown man naked or been in a Turkish prison? Scratch those last two. Don't care. I got to do the Buc-ee's thing first. This dining alone thing is interesting. I just heard a story earlier today, and it reminds me of a story that we covered earlier this year from Fox Business about why more and more people are dining alone and what it signifies and everything. But there was also some chatter about restaurants now. Like, they don't like to take reservations for one because it takes up a table. Like, okay. But hang on to that, because this Buc-ee's thing, 74,000 square feet, 120 gas pumps, 200 jobs each, 58 locations. And the founder, owner, is saying he's had it with blue states and he's going to focus on red states. His name is Beaver, by the way.
1: Hmm.
0: Yeah. I guess that's why, I mean, was he Beaver before Buc-ee's? The big bucktooth beaver thing, right? The logo. Maybe he was Beaver after he invented Buc-ee's. Probably, I don't know. So he says, let's see here. Oh boy, I've got a herky jerky mouse going on right here. Sorry, I'm trying to scroll up and down. I'll have to do it from memory because I'm having trouble navigating the page. Here we go. He criticized states that don't appreciate what Buc-ee's brings to their communities, saying the company would rather focus its expansion efforts elsewhere. Benton, Arkansas, their newest location just opened. Famously clean restrooms and in-house food offerings. What's that?
1: You get like smoked brisket and stuff like that there. Yep. Brisket sandwiches and barbecue and.
0: Oh. Yep. And it's their own stuff.
1: Yep.
0: Okay. Yeah, these are big places. Big giant gas stations. I was rolling through what probably is Tennessee because I'm looking at where their locations are. Mainly they're in Texas. But I was rolling through. It must have been Tennessee a couple of years ago. And it started, I don't know, it's like the big sign said 12 miles to Buc-ee's or something. Like, I didn't know. I thought Buc-ee's was a town maybe, but it looked weird. And then, you know, 8 miles to Buc-ee's and, you know, next stop Buc-ee's. And then when I got up to it, it wasn't open yet. Like, they were still under construction and said Buc-ee's coming soon, opening in whenever. Like, oh crap. So I couldn't even see what it was, but I was a bit disappointed to find out it was just a gas station. But apparently this is something other than just a gas station. And I did not know that, this guy apparently is, he's pro-family. They have values. And they're saying Brunswick, Georgia has a Democrat-leaning municipal base despite being located in Glynn County, which generally leaned Republican. Goodyear, Arizona has become a competitive suburban area in recent election cycles. That's just located west of Phoenix. They're planning Mebane, North Carolina and Lafayette, Louisiana. Yet in 2027, Ruston, Louisiana, Kansas City, Kansas, Galloway, Tennessee, St. Lucie, Florida, nothing up here. Is this a thing? Is Quick Trip kind of handling that whole niche?
1: I guess so.
0: Right. The whole famously clean restrooms thing is something. You know, a lot of us remember the old restrooms from the old days, and wow, I mean, never really thought too much about it. As a kid, didn't matter. But as an adult, it is interesting seeing the difference between people who are committed to their restrooms and not for these travel plazas. But interesting that these are, like, this isn't necessarily, I mean, maybe it's a truck stop, I'm sure, for trucks, but just for people traveling. Like, I'm assuming people will hold out for the Buc-ee's.
1: It's a tourist destination for sure.
0: For sure. I don't know if it squeezes out the little gas station owner anymore or if it should be wooed. But 120 pumps. That seems like a lot of pumps.
1: Mm.
0: 74,000 square foot buildings.
1: Bigger than Walmart.
0: Is that so?
1: Almost as big as Walmart, yep.
0: Oh, my gosh. Creating 200 jobs. I got to think this is a winner. Oh, trucks are not allowed at Buc-ee's. Is that right?
1: Oh, didn't know that.
0: I did not know that. This is from a texter. I can't back that up other than that it's from a texter. Mm-hmm. However, Logan's got something for us here. Probably can't find anyone to work in blue states. That's what it says. Let's see here. The story says that, let's see if I can do this. Might be done looking into blue districts, saying some communities don't appreciate what the company brings, while conservative states offer business-friendly and family-oriented values. Let's see. Oh, when you find a conservative, business-friendly state with a phenomenal workforce, it makes a difference. Okay. That's what Beaver says, the owner. Yeah, that's fair. You know, a lot of guys get to that point, and it's like, yeah, they can maybe make money in different places, but if it's not fun, it's not worth it. Like, why bother? Oh, what is this? Buc-ee's on the Boulder Tap House text line, planning on building one in Wisconsin between the Dells and Madison? Okay. Seems like a thing. Now that the electric car mandate is gone, we'll still need gas stations, won't we? At least for a while. Boy, I can't really do the topic justice, wanted to get into the whole alone dining thing. That might be something better suited for Ox and Friends on Friday. But I will say one of the things about, like, alone dining. There's this one place that occasionally, locally, that I will dine alone. It's been a tradition of mine for a long time, just for lunch. I don't dine. I don't go out for dinner if I'm alone, unless I'm in a faraway land. But it's funny because I like to dine alone at this place because they used to have the crossword. They used to have the newspaper. And you could sit there and read the newspaper while you're dining. But now, they don't have the newspaper anymore. And it's gotten to the point now where I go there. There's like three or four people in the restaurant whom I know, like, really well. And it's awkward sitting there dining alone when there are friends of yours that are also sitting there dining. Like, I feel like I should be dining with them. It's awkward. It's weird. It works out better if you're a stranger. And I have no problem with it if that's the case. You know. Oh, Logan says it's no bigger than Nelson Brothers.
1: Yeah, it's bigger than that.
0: Is it? Got to be bigger than that. Nelson, yeah. Brothers is cool, though, man. They got a lot of stuff going on in there.
1: Yeah.
0: A lot of cool stuff there. Hard to get in and out of, though. Sorry. I know they're working on that. We look forward to seeing you tomorrow for another hit show, Hot Talk with the Ox. See you then.
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3: This is your I-94 ramp cone zone update. The 210 I-94 ramp is closed. The interchange ramps will be closed to all travelers during construction, and traffic to and from Highway 210 in Fergus Falls will be detoured to the County Road 1/Tower Road. Highway 210 will remain open for travelers during construction. Traffic will shift to one side of the bridge and will be reduced to one lane in each direction. For construction updates, visit the Fergus Falls Chamber at fergusfalls.com and click on the Cone Zone. 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
6: News this hour from Town Hall. I'm Keith Peters in Washington. Tonight is the runoff for the Republican nomination for Senate from South Carolina.
7: South Carolina voters are deciding who will replace the late Senator Lindsey Graham in the Senate. President Trump has endorsed and campaigned for Senator Darlene Graham, Lindsey Graham's sister.
8: She will be somebody you're going to be very proud. You vote for her, you're going to be very proud of that vote.
7: Darlene Graham is serving as an interim replacement for her brother. Her opponent is Congressman Ralph Norman, who has told supporters that while he wanted President Trump's endorsement, the voters will ultimately determine who wins.
9: I asked for the president's endorsement, didn't get it, but anybody would want the endorsement, but he chose who he did, and that's fine.
7: That audio courtesy of WSOC-TV. I'm Mike Hempen.
6: The Supreme Court has delivered an initial victory to the Trump administration in its efforts to strengthen mail ballot security ahead of the 2026 midterm elections. Correspondent Ken Lorman reports.
10: In a 6-3 ruling, the justices lifted a lower court injunction blocking key provisions of President Trump's executive order in California and 22 other states. The plan would create a federal list of eligible voters and direct the Postal Service to deliver ballots only to those voters. The White House calls the measures common sense steps to protect election integrity. Ken Lorman reporting.
6: Dolly Parton, the iconic songwriter, singer, and actor, has died. A statement from her publicist says she died peacefully Tuesday at the age of 80 in Nashville, Tennessee. Parton wrote and sang hundreds of songs, including classics like Jolene and Code of Many Colors. On Wall Street, the Dow by 180 points, the NASDAQ rose 171, the S&P advanced 24. More at townhall.com.
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12: Canada struck back at the U.S. today with retaliatory tariffs on about $20 billion worth of American goods, including steel, dairy products, appliances, and farm equipment. Jennifer King reports on the latest measure of consumer confidence.
13: The consumer confidence index dropped this month, dipping 0.8 points to a lukewarm 89.4 in August. Compare that to early 2025 when readings were consistently over 100. The Conference Board report shows Americans' confidence in the economy is at its lowest level in 7 months. Chief economist Dana Peterson says respondents' views of present business conditions improved, but their outlook for the near-term future soured. Respondents cited elevated prices in general and oil, gas, and groceries specifically, along with concerns about war, trade, and jobs. I'm Jennifer King.
12: At the closing bell on Wall Street, the Dow was up by 160 points. For the Wall Street Business Report, I'm Bob Agnew.
6: News and analysis at townhall.com. Rescuers in the Bay of Bengal have continued searching for survivors after a cargo ship emergency.
14: Rescuers searching for 22 missing sailors have found no trace of their Panama-flagged cargo ship. After the vessel sunk in the Bay of Bengal last week, the Indian Coast Guard says search aircraft and ships on Tuesday were scouring the area where the cargo ship MV Ocean Winner reportedly sunk Saturday. The joint search by the Indian Coast Guard and the Indian Navy has been complicated by the area's exceptionally deep waters and found only an oil slick and two life rafts. I'm Charles Villadesma.
6: A tornado has ripped through a small village in southern France, damaging about 300 homes and injuring dozens. Authorities said Tuesday the tornado struck Pomaz, a village of about 1,000 people, on Monday. More on these stories at townhall.com. From Washington, I'm Keith Peters.
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19: 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Otter Tail Lakes Country has announced that Tasha Rolfs has been named the organization's new partnership director, marking an exciting step forward as OTLC continues its mission of promoting Otter Tail County as a premier place to visit, live, work, and play. As OTLC's brand ambassador, Rolfs has spent the past year building relationships with businesses, community leaders, tourism partners, and local organizations while helping tell the stories that make Otter Tail County unique. Dan Herder, president of the Otter Tail Lakes Country Association Board, said, quote, "Regional promotion doesn't just benefit tourism businesses, it benefits all of us. When we bring people to Otter Tail County, they stay in our hotels, eat at our restaurants, shop in our stores, visit our communities, and experience what it's like to be here. Some of those visitors will eventually become residents, employees, business owners, or investors. That's why OTLC's work is important to every business in the county, not just those additionally associated with tourism." End quote. In her new role, Rolfs will serve as the primary connection between OTLC and its growing network of partners. She will work closely with businesses, nonprofits, cities, attractions, resorts, and community organizations to maximize partnership benefits, develop marketing opportunities, and collaborate on initiatives that showcase everything Otter Tail County has to offer. The Otter Tail County Community Development Agency has awarded more than $804,000 to 11 communities for projects that strengthen local economies, expand housing opportunities, expand the tax base, and improve quality of life. The Community Growth Partnership Grant Program was created in 2019 by the Otter Tail CDA and has awarded 42 grants to eligible cities and townships to help turn local ideas into projects that create lasting community impact. The Community Growth Partnership Grant Program helps communities move projects from the idea phase to implementation by providing funding in four priority areas: affordable housing, redevelopment, commercial rehabilitation, and public infrastructure. Since 2019, grant funding has created new housing opportunities, revitalized downtown businesses, removed blighted properties, installed public infrastructure, and leveraged millions of dollars of public and private investment. Many cities have used multiple grants over several years to build on previous successes, creating momentum that continues to support growth across Otter Tail County. The Community Growth Partnership Grant Program is open to applications from cities and townships within the county. The ongoing fight between President Trump and Canada over tariffs has reached a new level, and this could impact the Iron Range. MNN's John Anderson has more.
20: President Trump is threatening new 50% tariffs on Canadian autos and steel. Canada is vowing to retaliate with similar tariffs on American products, which could hit the iron range hard. Minnesota's leading trade partner is Canada, and that could impact iron ore used in the manufacturing of cars and trucks. Minnesota Senator Tina Smith told MNN, quote, "We need tariffs to crack down on the real trade cheats like China, but these arbitrary tariffs on Canada will hurt workers on the iron range and raise prices." She added, saying these workers need solutions and not more chaos. John Anderson for MNN.
19: President Trump and concerns over fraud are emerging as key issues in Minnesota's race for attorney general. Democratic incumbent Keith Ellison is highlighting his legal challenges against the Trump administration, while Republican Ron Schutz is making the state's fraud problems a centerpiece of his campaign. Ellison points to Medicaid fraud prosecutions and his push for more enforcement resources. Schutz argues Ellison hasn't done enough and promises to make fraud investigations a priority while making the office less political. A recent poll shows the race tied. Ellison won re-election in 2022 by less than 1 percentage point. Rural communities face unique challenges when it comes to attracting investment and growing local businesses. Leah Teeley, Director of Rural Capital Solutions with Compeer Financial, says her work focuses on helping rural entrepreneurs and businesses succeed.
21: So we've actually been doing a lot of research lately with our clients and with some of our partners, because there's a long list of things that rural communities are struggling with. But over and over again, what comes to the top is childcare, followed pretty closely by housing and healthcare.
19: Teeley says infrastructure needs are also lacking in many rural communities. For KBRFradio.com News, I'm Derek Sidian. Get more news at KBRFradio.com. 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
25: 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Just one announcement today, Deborah Debbie Stock, 77, of Fergus Falls, died August 16th at the Pioneer Cottages Memory Care. The service for Debbie Stock will be at 1 o'clock on Friday at Bethel Lutheran Church. Visitation will begin at 11:30 for Debbie Stock. That concludes the announcements.
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1: Time to shut down on another day of trading. Here is Tuesday's closing market minute. Corn for September up 9 cents. December up 8 cents. March up 8 and a quarter. Soybeans for September up 12 cents. November up 13 and a half. January up 14 cents. Soybean meal for September unchanged. October 50 cents higher. December up 60 cents. Chicago wheat for September up 3 3/4. So is December and March. Hard red winter wheat for September up 4 cents. December up 3 and a half. Hard red spring wheat for September up 9 1/4. December up 7 3/4. Minneapolis spring wheat for September up 0.25 cent, with December down 1 1/4. Live cattle for October down 265. December down 207 1/2. February down 210. Feeders for September down to 495. October down 495. November down 527 1/2. Lean hogs for October down 67 1/2 cents. December down 112 1/2. February down 125. April down 105. That is a look at Tuesday's closing market minute.
2: 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A Department of Labor study asked people why they left their jobs. The number one reason was because they didn't feel appreciated or valued. 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They recognize employees when they hit a milestone or make a big sale. But recognition is fleeting. It's scarce, a one or two time occurrence. Appreciation, on the other hand, is more about people, not performance. And there are more opportunities to practice it. The organizations that understand the importance of both will thrive. 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
3: 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Most farmers aren't as lucky. Keep those shields in place. 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And shut the tractor off before doing any work or adjustments to the PTO. 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Melissa Pluckelman Brown, an outreach specialist with the National Farm Medicine Center in Marshfield, Wisconsin, has been named president-elect of the International Society for Agricultural Safety and Health.
5: I think that keeping farmers safe and healthy really is just a way to support agriculture itself. And so becoming president-elect, or kind of like a vice president of the International Society of Agricultural Safety and Health, really is a huge honor to me.
3: I asked Pleckelman Brown about ISASH, which is the largest professional society of agricultural safety specialists in the world.
5: In the past couple of years, we've really improved this organization. It's always been great, and we just keep getting better. And I want to keep that trajectory going. And one of the things I really want to work on is our membership and just awareness that this organization exists. If we could get more people to join our organization and to join their intelligence with our intelligence and just talk about what more can we do to brainstorm how to keep our farmers safe.
3: Pleckelman Brown will assume the president's role next June at the group's annual conference in Santa Fe, New Mexico. That's Farm to Fork. I'm Daryl Anderson.
7: This is MNN Sports. I'm Mike Grimm. The Twins and A's play game two of their three-game series tonight in Sacramento, which is just a town away from Davis, California. Home to Twins second baseman Ryan Kreidler, who hit a homer in last night's 9-6 series opening win. Manager Derek Shelton.
8: I know he had a bunch of people here from what I'd heard coming into it. His grandma was going to be here that, she had only seen him play one time. So for him to be able to hit a homer, I thought was really kind of special. And seemed like he had as many people here as anybody, which is, anytime you come back to your hometown and you're able to do something, I think it's really cool.
7: First pitch tonight is 8:40. The Saints open a six-game series tonight in St. Paul against the Toledo Mudhens. That first pitch is 7:07 at CHS Field. The Vikings continue training camp. They've got an exhibition game in Denver on Friday. Left tackle Christian Darrisaw says left guard Donovan Jackson is improving and has grown in a lot of areas, including...
9: I'd probably say the classroom. He's always had the physical ability, athletic. Now, like, the game is slowing down for him. Mm-hmm. I know how it was my first year. He's just coming right in. He's expected to do a lot. And he's at the position, offensive line, translating from college to NFL. It's not easy. So just having that year behind him and able to watch film and see himself and just having that year too, man, it's definitely going to pay off for him.
7: On to college football. The Gophers have their season opener 1 week from Thursday. And head coach P.J. Fleck, as you'd expect, says he's looking forward to that September 3rd opener.
10: I've always loved playing on Thursday night to open the season. And I think it also, when you look at it, we only have one bye week this year. And I'm not saying it's a bye week going into week two, but you have 10 days. So you're going to do everything you can to use those 3 days to get ahead on your next opponent. But, you got to kind of look at it as that's the only time you get a little extra time during the season besides a bye week. So I think it's really positive for us.
7: And that week two opponent just happens to be from the SEC in Mississippi State. For more Minnesota sports info, follow us on X at Minnesota Radio. 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
15: 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University researchers here in the United States teamed up with those from Argentina to compare farmer attitudes in the United States versus those in Argentina, and have found that Argentine growers have a lot more optimism about their future. I'll have details after this. 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In field trials across the Midwest and the South, QuickShot provided an average 7 bushel per acre advantage in corn and a 30 pound per acre increase in cotton compared to the grower's standard fluency agent. 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Always read and follow label instructions and check registration status before use. Researchers at two leading agricultural universities have run the first head-to-head comparison of farmer attitudes in the United States and Argentina. Joanna Colucci and Michael Langemeyer at Purdue University's Center for Commercial Agriculture teamed up with Carlos Steiger of Universidad Austral in Rosario, Argentina, and they published their findings last Thursday. The comparison between the two countries works because both have already run long-standing sentiment surveys. The Purdue CME Group Ag Economy Barometer has polled American growers every month since October of 2015, while the Austral Ag Barometer has surveyed Argentinian producers every 2 months since 2018. The researchers matched 5 questions across those two surveys for the May and June time period, giving the first apples-to-apples read on how farmers in the hemisphere's two largest exporters see the years ahead. 57% of American farmers expect widespread bad times for crop producers over the next 5 years, while only 28% expect good times. In Argentina, those two numbers are reversed. 53% expect good times ahead, and only 4% expect to see challenges. Livestock sees optimism in both sides of the hemisphere. 68% of American livestock producers expect good times over the next 5 years, while in Argentina, 80% expect good things to continue. Farmers in both countries are facing similar challenges. High input costs are the biggest hurdle for both. 44% of farmers say it's the biggest challenge, and 58% of Argentinians agree. Fertilizer prices have been pressured by energy costs and supply disruptions tied to the conflict in the Middle East. But Argentine growers see more optimism ahead as reduced export taxes and increased access to global markets provide opportunity, while policy whiplash in the U.S. continues to create uncertainty. I'll have more when we come back.
16: This is Congresswoman Michelle Fischbach, and I am not willing to stay silent with your tax dollars lining the pockets of fraudsters. For years, waste and abuse have been ignored. I'm changing that. I have a package of new legislation to expose corruption, protect whistleblowers, and make sure those who game the system face real consequences. The government should work for you, not against you. I'm Michelle Fischbach, and I'm cleaning up the fraud, paid for by official funds authorized by the House of Representatives.
15: Yes, new data suggests farmers in Argentina are more optimistic about their future than U.S. growers, but neither farmer is profitable right now. Argentine growers are seeing relief after years of political instability, but it hasn't yet turned into an ag boom in the Southern Hemisphere. 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I'm Mike Pearson. Thanks for listening.
17: Minnesota News Network, I'm Shel Maloney. With school buses returning to the roads, drivers are being reminded to stop when bus warning lights are activated. AAA spokesperson Brenna Knapp says a new law is in effect in Minnesota.
18: Minnesota law now requires drivers to stop 20 feet from a school bus when they see those red lights flashing. And it used to be when the stop arm is out and the lights are flashing red that you would have to stop. But now, whether or not the stop arm is out or not, and you see that flashing light, you do need to stop.
17: Knapp says drivers need to be extra cautious and alert during this time of year. Minnesota House Speaker and Governor candidate Lisa Daymuth has announced the first part of her affordability agenda at the state capitol. Daymuth says her plan includes $150 million in property tax cuts. To accomplish that, she plans to allow schools to opt out of certain unfunded mandates that lead to higher property taxes. Daymuth also announced she will ask the legislature to establish a 99 maximum car tab fee and eliminate state taxes on Social Security and taxes on tips and overtime. The DFL party responded by saying Daymuth has praised Trump's tariffs and his massive cuts to health care that have sent prices soaring. The general election is November 3rd. Rising grocery and fuel costs are keeping Minnesota food shelves busy, with visits on track to reach another all-time high. Sophie Wallerstedt is with Second Harvest Heartland.
19: We are already on track to see the record for food shelf visits broken again for the fourth year in a row. We reached over 9 million visits in Minnesota last year, and we do expect that number to increase.
17: It's estimated 1 in 5 Minnesota households do not have enough food to feed their family. And going on the rides is a big part of the Minnesota State Fair experience. Spokeswoman Myra Hayden says this year, in honor of America's 250th birthday, they're bringing in a supersized Ferris wheel.
20: The world's largest traveling observation wheel. And we previously had the Great Big Wheel that was in the same spot that the America wheel is going to be in. So this one's even greater and bigger. And it is actually a whole 75 feet taller than the previous Ferris wheel.
17: Pre-fair discount tickets to get into the state fair are on sale through Wednesday evening on the fair's website. This is MNN.
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17: In other headlines, a new American Red Cross blood donation campaign featuring Hello Kitty is already generating thousands of appointments ahead of its September launch. Spokeswoman Samantha Solberg says that while supplies last, donors will receive an exclusive Red Cross Hello Kitty plush and a surprise sticker pack.
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2: This is the Sugar Beet Report, bringing you the latest information from NDSU throughout the sugar beet growing season. So far, the sugar beet growing season has been variable. For many, disease and insects have been a bit suppressed by the dry conditions, but the lack of water is also taking its toll on the beets. Eric Branch, NDSU and University of Minnesota Extension Sugar Beet Specialist, has the latest. Eric, from a pathologist's view, how are the beets doing?
3: Right. So the sugar beets this year, depending, of course, on where you are, have had a very relatively light year for diseases, both fruit diseases and foliar diseases. And the reason that is because of, well, I'll start with what we pathologists call the plant disease triangle. So there are 3 corners of that triangle, a susceptible host, that's our sugar beet. We're always going to have sugar beets in the valley, the pathogen being present, whether that's inoculum in the soil, like for Rhizoctonia, or Cercospora leaf spot, where we have the spores in crop residue in the spring and spores in the air. And of course, both of those are always going to be there, but moisture, that conducive environment, and moisture and heat are the 2 main factors. We have not had a lot of moisture this year, so disease, both soil-borne and for foliar disease, is fairly light. Of course, we do have high temperatures and humidity, which do indicate risk for Cercospora leaf spot as well. Those pathology principles can translate into what we see in the real world, where we're seeing relatively light disease compared to previous years. And again, following the rainfall, following the moisture.
2: Speaking of rainfall, are the beets handling the dry conditions?
3: Sugar beets are fairly dry this year, especially in the Central Valley. There was a spot of rain going through Clay County, as we recorded, Bruce, yesterday, but it was sparse and did not turn out to be much after all. Sugar beets, when they are drier, tend to be okay in terms of sugar content, where the percent sucrose is fairly high or can be higher than average, and we do see that this year. However, without the moisture, these beets can't pack on the tons and kind of bulk up under the ground like they can sometimes.
2: What else should farmers be spending their time on?
3: You know, this time of the year, Bruce, is the time to take good notes. Harvest from here on out really is a blur. So any Rhizoctonia hotspots that do pop up, or areas of the fields where Cercospora was especially heavy or is looking to be especially heavy, you know, it's note-taking season both for me and my research trials and for growers in the field to kind of get a head start on thinking about next year. It's a long way off, but next year's going to be here eventually. We don't want to be worrying about that once harvest kicks off full bore.
2: Any thoughts about pre-pile?
3: Sugar beet pre-pile is ongoing right now throughout the region, and that's a nice opportunity, you know, in terms of disease management to kind of pick the fields that are a little bit more prone to Cercospora leaf spot or Rhizoctonia, these fields that have some disease developing, in order to leave the beets behind that still have a lot of potential, where the most gains in sugar can occur in the healthiest, nicest field is a strategy a lot of growers use to operate and choose which acres to pre-pile.
2: Eric, could you share some details about the final plot tour coming up?
3: So we do have a plot tour coming up August 25th at Fox Home location. We have the details online at sbreb.org, and it's going to be a great opportunity to see Cercospora leaf spot ranging in severity from a practically nothing all the way to a 9 or a 10, a nice range of disease symptoms that we can see at this time of the year. We'll serve lunch after the plot tour, so please stay for that. Thanks to our sponsor, Corteva AgriScience. We always like to take care of our growers and our attendees when possible.
2: Thanks, Eric.

0: Eric? Our guest has been Eric Branch, NDSU and University of Minnesota Extension Sugar Beet Specialist. This is the Sugar Beet Report, bringing you the latest information from NDSU throughout the sugar beet growing season.
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3: From the Minnesota AG, quote, Minnesota Attorney General Keith Ellison and Ramsey County Attorney John Choi announced today that they have secured agreements and injunctions in complaints they filed against two gangs and 10 individuals for threats they allege the gangs pose to the safety of Minnesotans attending the upcoming state fair, close quote.
4: The Furies, the Boppers, the Hi-Hats, the Lizzies, and these are the Warriors.
3: Violent Somali gangs feared to cause trouble at the Great Minnesota Get-Together starting Thursday. All the King's horses and all the King's men have figured out the solution. His name is Cyrus, and he has a plan to unite all the violent gangs of the city.
5: Can you dig it? Can you dig it?
3: No, not really. Instead, Ellison told them he knows who they are and that they caused trouble before. And if they promise to not go near the fair this year, he'll overlook their previous violations. Issuing a press release outlining the deal, Ellison has a parade for himself, saying, quote, civil law is a tool we can and should use to help prevent crimes before they happen, and that's what we've done here. Yes, we can all be grateful he figured out how to give today's gangs something they want to get them to go terrorize somewhere else during these upcoming 12 days. Thinking outside the box, imagine when the Republican wins that office in November, sitting those same gangs down again ahead of next year's fair.
6: Let's make a deal!
3: No, there'll be no deal. Instead,
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3: Here outside the box with the Ox four times daily on News Talk 1250 KBRF.
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9: Has there been a decline in returning young loons to the upper Midwest? Data from the Loon Project, which has been conducting research on the birds in Minnesota and Wisconsin, suggests there's high mortality for loons during their first year. More details about these popular, fish-eating, lake country birds when we return. But first,
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9: For more than 30 years, the Upper Midwest-based The Loon Project has been banding and studying these unique water birds. In 1993, Walter Piper with the project began monitoring loons in Wisconsin. 5 years ago, he expanded to Minnesota. But a few years ago, Piper noticed a downward trend. Adult loons are doing well, but Piper is alarmed by what the data show for young adults. Across the Upper Midwest, loon survivability from when they are chicks to adults has dropped significantly. His research monitors 110 loon territories in Wisconsin and about 140 in Minnesota. In total, about 400 loons are banded. One theory about the dropping number of young adult loons stands out. Water clarity seems to be deteriorating, and loons are visual predators. If they can't see, they can't hunt. And if they can't hunt, they can't gather as much food. You can learn more about the research at loonproject.org.
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11: I was thinking.
12: Yeah?
11: Another great thing about living out here is that I don't have to drive to the city for any of my health care.
12: Not even surgery?
11: Not even that. Alamere Health is ranked as one of the top 100 rural hospitals in the country. Their doctors could work anywhere.
12: But they chose here.
11: Yep. We've got the best of both worlds right here. Alamere Health. It's better here.
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14: 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Listen anytime, anyplace with the Fergus Now app on your phone. Joining me now, I've got the superintendent of Fergus Falls Public Schools, Jeff Drake. And Jeff, it is the final countdown. We got our school year starting in less than a week.
15: We sure do, Dave. The excitement's building. We've got the staff back in the buildings now, preparing for the opening of school. We've got our fall sports with our practices started and gearing up for competition, some of which will take place. Well, we've got a cross-country meet that we've traveled to today, so it's already rocking and rolling.
14: It's amazing how fast it comes, and it's amazing how fast it goes. And I know last week there was the open houses. I want to thank everybody that showed up for that. And, of course, it was kind of odd they did the school photos right off the bat.
15: Yes. So the high school open house was last Wednesday, and so they offered student a chance for photos then, and then we'll have another photo opportunity as the school year unfolds here. And a host of open houses coming up this Wednesday, as well as one at the at Lincoln on Thursday. So lots of opportunities for our families to come in and connect with the teaching staff, let the kids see the buildings, find their lockers, all that kind of great stuff.
14: And that's always kind of like the just kind of getting ready for it, especially when the kids move to a different building. It's kind of exciting to see, you know, the different wings, the different lockers, the different classrooms, and it just kind of gets that little impendingness that is the school year.
15: It is. I mean, all of us in Minnesota, where our summer is so short, kind of lament the passing of summer here at the end. But there is so much excitement about a new school year and kids looking forward to seeing their friends and the routine, which I think is good for all of us. And so it's just it's an exciting time.
14: I was talking to my a ninth grader. We're talking a little bit about the differences between, you know, when I was in school and he was in school. Back when I was in elementary school, I remember riding my bike down to Adams School and looking, and they had the classroom list just kind of glued or taped to the windows, and you'd have to go find your class and who was in your classmates. And now everything gets mailed to you and it's on an app.
15: Yeah, it certainly changed a lot. I'll share this really brief story with the listeners. So originally I'm from Michigan. My family moved to Minnesota in 1977, and I started fourth grade in Deer River. But in Michigan, I had it pretty good before kindergarten. We had a nice sandbox in the back and my Tonka trucks and stuff. And so I was not excited to start kindergarten. And my mom, who is a very wise lady, said, "Here's the deal. Just go for kindergarten, and if you don't like it, you can quit after that." So here I am, almost 60 years old now, and I'm still in school.
14: That's funny. Well, let's get into it. We'll start off with the resolution of acknowledgments. A big thank you.
15: A huge thank you to the Fergus Falls 544 Education Foundation for their generous donation. To each of the individual Minnesota State High School League activities at Fergus Falls Public Schools, they gave them each of those organizations $500 with no strings attached to use to the benefit of the students in their programs, and just extremely generous, and we're so grateful.
14: And then for the reports, it was just you.
15: Yes, I was a standalone. With all the things going on, we gave the principals the morning off so they could concentrate on work with their staff. So I was batting solo. So a lot of thank yous, Dave, from the custodial department, mechanical department, building and grounds crew, all the work getting the facilities ready for the start of the school year. Mentioned them several times this summer, but our food service staff with the summer meals and getting ready to provide nutritious meals for our kids throughout the year. Our technology department's been busy all summer getting ready Many thanks to my colleagues in the district office also for the work that they've done in onboarding new staff and providing trainings, getting ready for annual audit. And then the paraprofessionals, the teachers, our nursing staff, all of those folks that come in and are the frontline people, our secretaries, providing the frontline service to deliver personal attention and care to every student that comes through our doors. And I think we offer just a wonderful educational opportunity for kids. There are lots of ways they can stretch and grow and learn and develop their talents and interests. And just again, want to call up my colleagues with a huge note of appreciation. We're finishing up just a couple of things here with the building and grounds. The pool is fully functional right now, but it's going to have a new diving board that has shipped, I believe, and should be installed here in the next couple of weeks. And a little other, just finishing up a couple things with the pool project. But it is, again, as I say, fully functional right now with the season having begun. So looking forward to just putting those last dotting the I's and crossing the T's on some of those items. I do want to direct our families and students to the district website where they will see a link to everything you need to know for back to school. So plenty of information on school supply lists, back to school information, important dates to keep in mind. Also want to do a shout out to Otter Tail coaches for all the work they do in planning and safely transporting our students to and from school. We sure appreciate their partnership as well. As I mentioned at the onset, Dave, we do have some open houses planned. In fact, the bulk of our open houses will take place this Wednesday, August 26th. We have the elementary from 5 to 7 p.m., the middle school from 5 to 8 p.m., the ALC at Roosevelt will be from 4:30 to 8 p.m., with a 6 o'clock meeting for all new families with ALC students. And then on Thursday, August 27th, we have an open house for Otter Preschool and Early Childhood Family Education at Lincoln School, and that will run from 5:30 to 7 p.m. And we are trying to seek, Dave, some information from the city on the status of Freiburg Avenue. And we're hoping for a good update that will be open tomorrow for open house with the amount of traffic we expect. And if we get word on the status, we will get a communication out to our families so they're aware. We still are accessible, but it will be taking some back routes to Roosevelt and Kennedy if Freiburg isn't quite open yet. So stay tuned.
14: There's always a way to get there. I know that's what we did last week when we had the high school open house. It was kind of take the back roads past the Eagles.
15: Yep. Or you can cut back north of the YMCA too and get in there that way. So a couple avenues. The last piece with my report is just a teaser, basically, for a much more in-depth report that I will give at our first September board meeting. But it's regarding the Minnesota Permanent School Fund. So this was established decades and decades ago. Minnesota schools receive an annual appropriation per student based on the interest that initial principal has generated. But that fund has continued to grow pretty substantially. And so on November's ballot, the public is going to have an opportunity to vote to increase the allocation that goes per student to each of our school districts. It won't be a tax increase. It is just taking the money that's already being generated based on that interest and increasing the allocation per student. So much more about that in the coming weeks. So people can make an educated decision at the polls in November. And that concluded my report. We just had a couple other items of note. It was a very short board meeting. I think we were done in about 15 minutes, maybe even a little bit less. We agreed to an amendment to the Children's Corner lease agreement. And basically, the district has delayed lease payment to Children's Corner for the months of July, August, and September. And there's a repayment agreement as part of that postponement, but it is a positive thing, and we are continuing to work in partnership to ensure that there's quality child care available in our community. So excited about that. We authorized a bid process for bids to go out for Cleveland Elementary School heat pump replacement project. That is scheduled to take place about the middle of May and hopefully done by the end of June of 2027. We established a new set of goals this year, Dave. Our first goal has always been kindergarten readiness. That continues. Excuse me. We continue to have a literacy goal, wanting all of our students to be reading at grade level as they are assessed throughout the years. We also have a goal of attendance, and I'll spend some time talking more about the attendance goal with the community as the school year starts. But we have a 95% average daily attendance goal, and last year only 46% of our students would have met that. So it's definitely a huge focus of ours. It impacts student learning. And there's really no substitute when a student isn't present in the classroom on a daily basis. And then the last one will be a communication goal. We heard from our public with our spring survey that there's some improvement needed with our communication, so we have a plan for that. And at the end of October, we're planning it to roll out a new communication tool called Aptigy that we think that our community and families will really like. And then the last piece, Dave, was a school nutrition program agreement for vended meals to go out to Our Lady of Victory School. And so we're excited about the opportunity to partner with them on meal service. And that was that. Exciting time. We can't wait for the students to come back through the doors, and wish everyone a safe and happy start to a new school year.
14: Well, sounds excellent. Jeff, thanks for joining us, and thanks for all you do to help educate our children.
15: Always a pleasure, Dave. Take care.
14: You too. That is Superintendent of Fergus Falls Public Schools, Jeff Drake, joining us on News Talk 1250 KBRF. Depend on it.
16: 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The unique story is this edition of The American Countryside.
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16: The Whitehead Memorial Museum in Del Rio, Texas, has exhibits on many interesting topics. But if you ask Director Michael Diaz about the most popular attraction here, well, that's an easy question to answer.
20: Our largest attractions is, of course, the grave of Judge Roy Bean. He was actually the Justice of the Peace in Langtree, Texas. When he did his thing over there, he was something else also. But we do have him and his son buried here on our grounds.
16: But when Bean died in 1903,
19: His resting place was not where it is today.
20: After he passed away in Langtree, his son brought him here in Del Rio to be buried here in Del Rio, and he was buried in one of the local cemeteries. After they made the movie about him, The Life and Times of Judge Roy Bean with Paul Newman, people started flocking to Del Rio to see his gravesite where he was buried.
19: The increased visitors to the town of Del Rio was a welcome boost to the economy. But those same visitors also became a challenge.
20: While they were here, they were trampling the other gravestones. They were actually breaking off pieces of his gravestone to take as a souvenir for themselves. So the city thought that it would be a good idea to actually move him and his son to somewhere where it would be more secure.
19: And so Bean and his son came to rest here on the museum grounds. Their markers under the large shade trees are often visited, as well as a replica of the saloon where he handed down law over in Langtree, Texas.
20: People come from all around the world just to see where he's buried. But we do have a replica for the people who are not going to Langtree. They can kind of see what his saloon and his courtroom look like.
19: Roy's son, Sam, died just 4 years after his father in 1907. Both markers remain a piece of history that visitors will drive many miles yet to see today. Traveling the countryside in Del Rio, Texas, I'm Andrew McRae.

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1: News this hour from Town Hall. I'm Keith Peters in Washington. Country music legend Dolly Parton has died at the age of 80. Correspondent Laura Winters reports on her many hit songs and the president's reaction to her death.
2: Her music was known around the world. She was an American original, an American icon, with hit song after hit song. 9 to 5, Jolene, I Will Always Love You. President Trump on his Truth Social page reacting to Dolly Parton's death, saying there has never been anyone like her and never will. In her honor, I am lowering the American flag throughout the United States for a one-week period. Rest in peace, Dolly. The world loves you. Laura Winters reporting.
1: The first two measles deaths in the U.S. this year are reported in Pennsylvania involving unvaccinated victims.
3: They're the first measles-related deaths in the U.S. this year, following three last year. State officials are not giving any more details about the two people, except that they lived in Lancaster County. The U.S. is experiencing its worst measles outbreak since 1991, with 2,777 cases as of Thursday. In November, international health officials will assess if the U.S. and Mexico have lost their measles-free status. Vaccination rates have dropped below the 95% needed to prevent outbreaks, with exemptions rising to an all-time high among kindergartners. I'm Julie Walker.
1: Polls are closing this hour in South Carolina to nominate a Republican to succeed the late Senator Lindsey Graham. On Wall Street, the Dow up by 180 points, the NASDAQ rose 171, the S&P 500 advanced 24. More at townhall.com.
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1: A once thriving farming community on the outskirts of Haiti's capital of Port-au-Prince is the latest target of gang violence. Residents there have been attacked. Their homes have been burned to the ground. We hear more on the story from correspondent Lisa Dwyer reporting from New York.
6: Wails filled the air in Kenskoff as survivors found the bodies of friends and family strewn on the streets. One man flung himself on the side of the road and cried as people around him picked up bodies wrapped in blood-spattered sheets. Robert Jean says he heard shooting before dawn and tried to wake everyone up, only to find out his brother was killed. The mayor blames the attack on members of Vive Ensam, which the U.S. government designates as a foreign terrorist organization. I'm Lisa Dwyer.
1: News and analysis at townhall.com. From Washington, I'm Keith Peters. It's that time of year again, correspondent Jason Walker reports.
7: Of course, we're referring to everyone's favorite time of the year, Fat Marmot Week. Now, last winter, it was a tough time for the little groundhog-like rodents in the Colorado mountains. Some of them froze to death, sorry to say. But the survivors are doing well. They've really fattened up. No Weight Watchers for them. Gaining the critical weight they need to make it through the next winter. Marmot researchers, yes, there really are people who are marmot researchers, are launching an online contest just so you can vote for your very favorite marmot. Jason Walker reporting.
1: Australia's recorded music industry says tracks wholly generated by AI will be barred from official charts as burgeoning generative technologies threaten artists' livelihoods. More at townhall.com.
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8: Here's your forecast on News Talk 1250 KBRF. As we go through tonight, we're going to be seeing mostly clear skies, 61 for our low. Mostly sunny and 80 for Wednesday. Winds on the west-northwest at about 15. Wednesday night, clear skies, 54 degrees. 79 and sunny on Thursday, 52 Thursday night. It's mostly sunny, 82 on Friday. A little bit of rain possible both Friday night and Saturday night. 83 for Saturday's high. That's your forecast on News Talk 1250 KBRF.
9: 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Memorials that matter.

0: Welcome back to the Ramsey Show in the Fairwinds Credit Union studio. Scott is with us in Phoenix. Hey, Scott, how are you?
1: I'm doing good. How are you doing, Dave?
0: Better than I deserve. What's up?
1: Me too. Love that saying. Well, we're kind of in a predicament. We've got a data center that's going to be built within about 400 yards of our house in the neighborhood, and we're just wondering, what would Dave do? We've got our primary home is paid for, which is worth about probably around 600. We've got a house that we just inherited that is just closing, which is we're going to net probably about 416 out of that, and then we've got a mountain house up in the woods that's worth about right around 600 as well. And so we're
0: your primary residence was 400 yards from a commercial zoning.
1: That's what they said. It's commercial, and now they're putting an industrial million square foot data center on it.
0: Yeah, but I mean, the point is they could have put a warehouse there anyway.
1: Absolutely.
0: You're 400 yards and have always been 400 yards from an industrial / commercial area.
1: Yeah, it's been zoned commercial commerce.
0: Yeah. Okay.
1: We're both retired.
0: What I'm trying to navigate is the actual facts of the impact of this versus the obvious emotions of it.
2: Yeah, I want to know, Scott, what do you perceive the impact to be?
1: Well, from some of the studies, it sounds like, you know, the noise, the total footprint of the environment is going to be a negative, and then some of the real estate people are saying the negative impact is going to be about 25% of reduced in, you know, housing around there, which is, you know, not, who knows what it's going to be.
0: Yeah, you don't know because you got to sell it first. And
1: right.
0: So I do not know what is going to happen with that because we're experiencing this all over the country right now. In different neighborhoods, so to speak, or different areas of town, and so we don't know how much of this is. So when you're facing something like this, there's a percentage of it that's drama, and there's a percentage of it that's actual facts.
1: Right.
0: And the truth is, the real estate agents are somewhat working on the drama side. They don't know. We know what you've been told. You've been told it's going to be noisy. There's a detrimental effect on the entire environment in the area and all that kind of thing. And then maybe it's worse or maybe it's better when they actually build it. So the unknown is more scary than the actual known. So it might be a mistake. When's the thing coming out of the ground?
1: Well, they're building it right now. They're putting the steel up now.
0: Okay, good. That's good news. So in a year, we're going to know a lot more than we know right now. Right?
1: Yeah, that's true. Yeah.
0: I mean, it could be quieter. Let's pretend that the drama is and all the anger and everything is which is I'm not saying it's not valid, it's just there. But let's pretend that that's 50% and 50% reality. So it's not quite as noisy as everybody says. It's not quite the negative impact as everybody says. And then we settle in and your house actually brings about what it's brought right before all this was announced. The problem is if you sell your house now, someone buying it is going to discount it based on the drama, not based on the reality. And we don't know. The reality could be worse. The reality could be better than the discussion. Does that make sense?
1: Yeah, it does.
0: In my experience, these things are not usually as bad as whatever these things are. But I mean, a negative impact to a piece of property is not nearly as bad as everybody thought it was going to be. Well, so I had an experience. We owned a piece of property, and the HOA was all up in arms. They were putting a Walmart down the street, about four or five pieces of property away. It was a commercial piece of property. It was zoned for retail. Walmart didn't do anything wrong. They just put a Walmart where Walmarts go. Mm-hmm. And everybody's like, oh, God, the neighborhood's going to fail. It's going to lose 50%. A year and a half later, the neighborhood was up. Mm. In other words, it had no effect.
2: Wow.
0: Except all the drama and the yelling and the screaming and the picketing and all the stuff around it. And if you had sold it to one, when the picketers are out there,
2: you'd
0: have given your stinking house away for no reason, because 18 months later, after all the everybody's pulse rate went down, there was net, no effect. Now, I'm not saying that's the truth about a data center. I don't know.
2: I'd be curious to know, especially if he lives in an area where there's other residences near him, if anybody else is selling, if you can kind of survey and see what's going on. Also could
0: I mean, give you some information. I'm pretty sure you're going to sell your house too cheap if you sell it right now.
2: Yeah.
0: If it's me and I own a bunch of real estate, I'm going to ride this out a little bit and let the waves calm down and see what the actual flood is.
2: Mm-hmm.
0: See what the actual, cause of, hurricane's coming!
2: Yeah.
0: And it rained.
2: You can do some, I would think you could do some fair research on areas similar to yours, similar size data centers. I feel like you could look out there and see what's gone on so far.
0: I want to know, if there's a data center that's been up 18 months, and within 400 yards somewhere in a metro area, what did it do to property value?
2: Yeah.
0: That's a good piece of research. I don't know that. There's enough of them going up that you might find that. But, my life experience tells me that the drama is always worse than the reality.
2: Generally.
0: And it's not always, but I mean, often enough that I'm going to probably sit there and ride this out, unless I did research that told me otherwise.
2: Uh-huh. Yep. And I got to believe it's still somewhat new, but I feel like there's something out there. There's got to be some numbers out there that'll give you at least a sense.
0: But I'm pretty sure you're going to sell your house too cheap if you sell it right now.
2: Yeah.
0: I could be wrong. I mean, I really am just discussing this with you out loud. I don't really have any data or anything to back this up other than years of real estate and stuff like the Walmart example. Those are real things. that really happened.
2: Yeah.
0: I mean, but the number of times, I mean, but it's kind of like for me, it's, the hurricane is coming and then it rains. And the wind blew for 4 hours, but we all acted like that the house was going to be completely blown over, and it was basically a rainstorm.
2: Yeah, it may not affect you
0: because it wasn't what everybody. But you kind of got to prepare for it emotionally, but didn't happen, And so I don't know. Can't think of. I mean, anything else you could figure out where there was an environmental impact to a property close to a residential? What did it actually do?

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0: Hey, guys, Dave Ramsey here. 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

0: Jane is in Charlotte. Hi, Jane. How are you?
1: I'm doing fine, Dave. How are you?
0: Better than I deserve. What's up?
1: My husband makes $210,000 a year. I make $75,000. He contributes 17% of his salary to our household account just because that's what he deems that he wants to give. And I've always given 100% of mine. But just recently, I said, you know what, I'm going to give 17% as well. But it ends up to where I have to give more to pay our bills. But my question is, should I be giving 17% or should I be giving 8.5% because my salary is so much less than his?
0: How old are you guys?
1: 58.
0: And how long have you been married?
1: 40 years.
2: Oh, boy.
0: Mm-hmm. Okay. I want to say this as gently as I can. This is tremendously dysfunctional. What kind of human being is married to a woman for 40 years and gives 17% towards the household? And what kind of human being accepts this arrangement?
1: I understand that, but I'm at a loss because he puts his foot down and that's what he says is going to go. And I don't know another way to make it be different.
0: Well, you're 40 years too late to raise as much hell as you should have raised, but I guess better late than never.
2: Yeah.
1: Well, it's only been this way for 23 years.
0: Okay.
2: What changed? What started
0: How about no more? We're not doing it this way anymore. My Bible says to leave and cleave. My Bible says that, and the two are one, and we are now one flesh. And if you want to continue to live in this house with me, buddy, it's now 100%.
2: Yeah, I'm hearing.
0: Otherwise, I'm going to knock a noggin on your head.
2: Yeah.
0: Nut. This is nutty.
2: Yeah. You've really got two choices here, Jane. You can participate in the dysfunction
0: madness
2: by saying, oh, I'm only going to do, 17%. Actually, I'm only going to do 8%. And you can participate in it. Or you can do what Dave said and draw a line and say, here's the way it needs to be in order for me to continue.
0: Yeah.
1: But is the 8% fair?
2: No.
0: Nothing in this discussion is fair. 100% of both of you is fair and correct and the right way to operate a household. Anything less and you're participating in the madness. But you're not going to do that, are you? You're not going to cause this big a stink. Because what I'm talking about is turning his little world upside down.
2: Mm-hmm.
1: Well,
0: which needs to happen, darling.
1: I understand, and I've said those things before, but it doesn't work.
0: Okay. I think you need to see a therapist and a marriage counselor is what I think. And have them help you decide what you're willing to do. If you want to live in the middle of crazy town, just build you a tent, kiddo, and just live there. You've been doing it for 40 years, so, or at least 23, or whatever it was. He decided this absurd butt idea that he thinks he's a roommate instead of a husband. But, so, Jane, for 40 years, Sharon Ramsey has not earned an income since our oldest daughter was born. So what if I told her I was going to put in 17%? Do you think that hillbilly woman would have put up with that? I'm just telling you, she wouldn't have. There have been frying pans involved, and she's from East Tennessee. That's an Olympic event there.
2: Wow.
0: Yeah.
2: This is tough.
0: Yeah, honey, I'm sorry.
2: This is for her.
0: I do not have a fix other than to try to embolden you and give you verbiage to sit down and talk to someone and get the help that you guys needed 23 years ago and you still need today. Because what he is proposing and what he has put you under is what we call financial abuse. And you guys need help.
2: Yeah.
0: This is weird. It's not right. It's not normal. It's unethical. So, how many ways do I need to say it? And so I would not want my friend Jane to tolerate it, and I would not want my friend, her husband, to continue to be a bad husband.
2: Yeah.
0: Man.
2: Oh, boy. Yeah, that's tough. You're going to have to, it's going to require a lot.
0: Yeah.
2: A lot.
0: Yeah. And these patterns are deeply ingrained at this point. So.
2: Well, yeah, because she's asking us to give advice on how to be more dysfunction.
0: Yeah, I can't gauge the level of crazy that I want to participate in. I just don't do crazy.
2: Yeah.
0: So there we go. And this is crazy, Jane. It's crazy, crazy, crazy, crazy, crazy, crazy. Wow. I'm sorry, kiddo. I hope you guys can get some help for your marriage. You desperately, desperately need it. All right, Hunter is in Phoenix. Hey, Hunter, what's up in your world?
3: Hey, guys, how are we doing today?
0: Better than I deserve. How can I help?
3: Hey, just want some information or some help on how to tackle some debt. I'm a recent college graduate.
0: Cool. What's your degree in?
3: Moved back. Construction management.
0: Good. You get a new job?
3: Yes, sir. I started in June.
0: Awesome.
2: Great.
0: What are you making?
3: I make $78,000 a year's salary.
0: Good
2: way
0: for you.
2: Go.
0: Plus bonuses and stuff, huh?
3: Yeah, we get a 401k bonus at the end of the year.
0: Awesomeness. All right. Good for you. That's a great job coming out of school. Congratulations.
2: Yeah, very nice.
0: And how much debt have you
3: Appreciate
0: got, Hunter?
3: That. So I got out of school with only about $11,000 worth of student debt.
0: Good.
3: And then I got about, this is what's going to hit, is $33,000 in a truck loan.
0: Okay.
2: Okay.
0: And so you celebrated your graduation and your new job by going and doing a stupid thing.
3: Exactly. You are 100% correct.
2: You wouldn't be the first.
0: No, this is like a standard. It's the number one mistake new college graduates make. They go buy a new car. Number one mistake. So, yeah, you did it. And you did it good. You went big.
2: Yeah, you did.
0: Okay. So you got third.
3: Yeah, you
0: got
3: to hit a home run.
0: So you got 44 over the fence, $44,000 in debt. If you keep the truck and you live on beans and rice and you have no life, you could be debt-free in a year. If you don't want to trade the truck for beans and rice, you could get rid of the truck now and be debt-free really quick and have a decent life. But you're not going out to eat. You're not going on a date other than to throw a Frisbee.
2: Mm-hmm.
0: And you're not going on vacation. You're not doing nothing except clean up this dadgum mess you made right after you graduated. You did it really good till then.
2: Did I hear you say, we may have cut you off, did you say you moved back in with your parents?
3: Yeah, I chose to move back in after college so I didn't have to pay rent and tried stacking up cash.
0: Yeah, how much cash do you have?
3: Right now, I got about $4,000 in a Roth IRA and about $3,000 in high-yield savings.
0: Okay, no more Roth, no more investing. Clean up the student loan and get the truck paid off and move out. Go get your life. You make $78,000 a year. You need to get a life. Go get your one-bedroom apartment. Mm-hmm. I personally would sell the truck, but if you want to keep it and scratch and claw and be done with it in about a year, you can do it, but you need an extra job if you're going to do that. Let's just work all the time. Any chance you can get extra work with the construction folks, or is that it?
3: Not with the company I work for currently, because we're a full-time salary.
0: Okay.
3: I could probably do some weekend piece work with other companies.
0: Good.
2: Good. Yeah, I mean, that's the name of the game.
0: Yeah,
2: if you want to
0: go do all you can do if you want to keep the truck. So I'd go get a one-bedroom apartment, and I would decide whether I'm keeping the truck, and I would work all the time until I'm 100% debt-free, and that has to be in under a year, and I'd get the one-bedroom apartment the next 30 days.
2: Yeah, I would. Yes, you do not get to say, I want this truck, therefore I get to stay in my parents' house to pay for it.
0: No.
2: That is a no.
0: No, no, no, no,
2: no,
0: no. No. I live with my mommy because of my truck. No, this is not
2: It doesn't feel right. It doesn't sit right with me, Dave.

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2: With SRN News, I'm Keith Peters in Washington. Evacuations have been ordered in rural Texas, where a wildfire has quickly expanded to cover more than 78 square miles. The fire began early Monday afternoon in a lightly populated area in the north-central part of the state. Some schools have canceled classes and shelters have opened for residents and livestock. Wildfires have been popping up across the south and the west in recent days amid extremely dry conditions. Dolly Parton, the beloved film and music star known for her vibrant personality and poignant songwriting, has died. She was 80 years of age. On Wall Street, the Dow Jones Industrial Average up by 180 points today. The Nasdaq rose 171. The S&P 500 advanced by 24 points. More details at SRNnews.com.
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5: Here's your forecast on News Talk 1250 KBRF. As we go through tonight, we're going to be seeing mostly clear skies, 61 for our low, mostly sunny and 80 for Wednesday. Winds out of the west northwest at about 15. Wednesday night, clear skies, 54 degrees. 79 and sunny on Thursday, 52 Thursday night. It's mostly sunny, 82 on Friday. A little bit of rain possible both Friday night and Saturday night. 83 for Saturday's high. That's your forecast on News Talk 1250 KBRF.
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0: It's that time again, and Victor Lundin's in downtown Fergus Falls is the fun place to shop for back to school. 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While you're here, pick up a great book or two. 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
1: You're pregnant. Congratulations.
2: Thank you.
1: You're going to love delivering at Alamere. 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
2: Mm.
1: 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I've had amazing...

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0: 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One in five listings had a price cut last month, and there's 1.1 million homes on the market as we speak. 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Josh is in Birmingham. Hey, Josh, what's up?
1: Hey, hey, Dave. How you doing?
0: Better than I deserve. How can I help?
1: Yes, sir. So I'm 30 years old. I have an annuity. It matures in about 2 months, and I've spoken to a financial advisor and trying to figure out if I should use him or if I should just do what I have planned on my own. So I'm just thinking about trying to transition it to another annuity and then systematically trying to withdraw some of that money out over the next 5 years or so to get it out of the
0: annuity. Why don't you just cash it out?
1: Because I would owe...
0: I thought you said it was up.
1: Taxes
0: up. You're not owing much taxes on it. How much is in it?
1: $200,000. So it's about $950,000. I would owe taxes on about $200,000.
0: I'm sorry. How much is the balance of the annuity? What's it worth?
1: $950,000.
0: Okay. And what was it when you took it out?
1: So when it would mature in a couple months, and then I would take it out, the balance would roughly be about $950,000.
0: I know. What was it originally when it started?
1: Originally, it was about $1.1 million. So there's a lot of fees and a lot of details on that. But
0: okay, so you've lost money on the annuity?
1: I've lost...
0: $200,000.
1: No, so the post heifer was about $760,000, and so yeah, over time I guess I've kind of
0: okay. What I'm trying to determine is how much money did you put in it when you started it? 1.1.
1: So it was a work accident, and I used it to live on for about 7 years or so.
0: Okay, and so that's what reduced the balance.
1: Yeah.
0: I see. Okay, so it's 1.1 went in from an accident. And then you lived off of some of it. How much did you withdraw to live on?
1: I was withdrawing probably around $50,000 a year.
0: For how many years?
1: Probably about 7 years now.
0: Okay, $350,000 from 1.1 puts us at $700,000, right? Or $650,000? No, yeah, $750,000. Okay, all right. So $750,000. Is and then it's worth $900, so you would have taxes on $150. Correct?
1: Yeah, roughly. It depends on what the market does, the time that it matures on that date.
0: Yeah, I understand. Yeah. But roughly, we're giving real numbers here. Okay.
1: Yes, sir.
0: Yeah. So I would get out of this, and I would get into some good mutual funds with a good SmartVestor Pro. 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Let them sit down with you and crunch the numbers. I'm not going to do that here on the air.
2: Are you back able to work, or you still have to drive?

0: all of it?
1: Oh, no, I've been working for about 5 years now. So.
2: Okay. All right. So so from this point forward, you could just let it grow and leave it alone and just become wealthy, correct?
1: Yeah. Yeah, that's the idea. Yes, sir. Okay.
2: So here's the problem with the annuity. Like you said, mm-hmm. it's got a lot of fees, all right,
1: yeah.
2: that aren't necessary
1: yes,
2: for your situation. You instead could
1: yes,
2: buy mutual funds that don't have as many fees, half the fees probably or so,
0: mm-hmm.
2: and then you can pick good growth stock mutual funds that are growing. If you, the market has averaged close to 12. If you only, and we're about 12 year to date this year, and it's only August, okay?
1: Mm-hmm.
2: So, but if you only make 10, your 750 would grow to, in 7 years, it'll be 1.5. In 7 more years, 14 years from today, how old are you?
1: 30.
2: 30. So when you're 44, you would have $3
1: million. Okay.
2: And when you withdraw the money out of it, you will only have capital gains tax, not ordinary income, which is double capital gains. And when you're in an annuity, mm-hmm. the growth is at ordinary income.
1: Yes, sir.
2: As you're about to find out on that $150,000 worth of gain you've had. Approximately. I'm
1: yeah.
2: trying to figure out what your basis is, but you need to get someone to actually crunch the numbers and go, this is actually what's going to occur. But the problem is when your 750 turns into 3 million, you're going to pay either a 35 or a 40% tax on that or a 15% tax on that. That's a huge difference.
1: Yeah.
2: And that's if it's in the exact same mutual funds inside the annuity as outside the annuity.
1: Yes, sir.
2: I'm going to pay some taxes today. Well, when it's up in a month or so, right?
1: Yes, sir. So Fidelity does have like an annuity option that has
2: Honey, what did I just tell you for the last 5 minutes?
0: No more annuities.
1: No,
0: that was the takeaway.
1: No, trust me. I get it. Yeah, I get it. Gotcha.
2: Okay, then why did you just ask me about an annuity? No, you don't need to do an annuity. I would not do that. You do whatever you want to do, honey, but I wouldn't do it. So check out RamseySolutions.com, click on a SmartVestor Pro, sit down with them. 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Jade and Sam do the same thing as Dave and Sharon, as Rachel and Winston, as George and Whitney, everybody here on the show, John and Sheila. We all use professional help like that, and we do this for a living.
0: Why does he think he wants an annuity? What are they saying out in the market that is making people go, yep, I'm going to do that? Because I hear I can look at it and say, this is a terrible idea. But how is it being marketed that people aren't realizing that it's a terrible idea? What are they saying?
2: Well, I don't know what he's hearing, but how's it being marketed? An annuity, and a variable annuity, has a couple of functions that if you're a first-time investor and you're scared, they give you some comfort, okay? If you put money in a variable annuity, it's mutual funds inside of an annuity.
0: Right.
2: And you can pick the mutual funds inside the annuity. So you can pick good ones, and he has done pretty good probably.
0: Mm-hmm.
2: All right. And the problem is it grows at ordinary income tax rates, not at capital gains tax rate.
0: Mm-hmm.
2: But you can, they will give you a guarantee of two things. One is that if you put 750 in, if you leave it alone 7 years, we'll guarantee you 750,000 principal. You will not lose your principal.
0: You will not lose. There it
2: okay.
0: is.
2: Uh-huh. And we'll also guarantee you a 5% rate of return.
0: Which is poo-poo.
2: Exactly. Because then you can probably make almost two times that anyway.
0: So I'd rather take the low interest rate and know that I'm not
2: going to
0: have a loss.
2: No, it's a guarantee of a low interest rate. You don't necessarily, the bottom line is these guarantees are both worthless because the market, if you pick decent mutual funds, is going to far outperform either one of those guarantees. So they're not going to activate.
0: Right,
2: you're never
0: going to
2: see them.
0: That person doesn't know that.
2: And so they're just got this in the back of their mind that I can do this and
0: mm-hmm.
2: I've got a guarantee. At least I got a guarantee.
0: Yeah.
2: And I'm not going to lose my principal because everybody knows you lose all your money in the stock market.
0: Right.
2: And all this bull crap, right? But, you know, in 2023 it went up 26%. In 2024 it went up 25%. In 25 it went up 18%. And so far in 26 it's up almost 13%.
0: So they're selling you a
2: really
0: sense of security you never needed.
2: It'd have to really suck going forward for you to be back down to your original principal and only getting 5.
0: Yep.

0: Dave Ramsey here. 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
0: Our scripture of the day, Isaiah 30 and 21. Whether you turn to the right or the left, your ears will hear a voice behind you saying, "This is the way, walk in it." Dolly Parton said, "If you don't like the road you're walking, start paving another one." We today, depending on when you're hearing this, I don't know, but today we learned that Dolly's in the arms of Jesus at 80 years old. She was an absolute treasure. And we talked about her in the first segment as we came on the air today. But, all of Nashville and Tennessee for sure is grieving. I'll tell you something else about her I didn't mention in that first segment. Almost regardless of who you talk about in the music business, the acting business, the business you and I are in, podcasting or whatever else, almost everyone that has gotten some notoriety has a lot of fans. But there's almost always someone that's got something to say. "Well, I was at the restaurant one time and so and so."
3: Something negative.
0: Something negative. You never heard a negative word on her. Ever.
3: No.
0: And in this town of Nashville, a bunch of gossips.
3: Yeah.
0: That's weird. I mean, she was golden.
4: Yeah.
0: Never heard anybody say anything negative. I mean, it didn't take about 30 seconds to find somebody say something negative about me.
4: Right.
0: They're everywhere, you know. But I've never heard anybody say anything negative about her. And if they did, they discredited themselves instantaneously, you know, but never in my presence. I've heard people say something. I've got a lot of good friends in the music business, all that. And they'll say, so-and-so. Well, yeah, but he does this and this and this. Yeah. Well, okay. But you didn't. So, but not Dolly, not Miss Dolly.
4: Wow.
0: Absolutely incredible human being. All right. Alex is in Las Vegas, Nevada. Hi, Alex. How are you?
5: Hi, I'm well. How are you?
0: Better than I deserve. What's up?
5: My question was, should I file bankruptcy?
0: What's going on, kiddo?
5: Sorry, I didn't want to get emotional.
0: That's okay. It's scary.
5: So I'm 31. Mm-hmm. I have 5 kids. For the past, I would say, for the past 3 years, I've been in like a custody battle with one of the fathers of my children. So, I've had to take out, loans. And recently I had to take out a title loan on my car to give my attorney like the final payment. And I also had to take out a payday loan as well.
0: Did you win?
5: And so I don't know yet. So the judge is going to do a written decision. But my attorney is pretty confident that the other person had no case and basically said, we have nothing to worry about. Just wait for the judge to do the written decision. However, like getting up to this point has cost me like thousands and thousands and thousands of dollars.
0: Yeah, I heard that. What I was trying to figure out is that the bleeding was over, and it sounds like it's over. Okay. So, but the patient, the patient is wounded, eh? So, okay.
5: Yeah.
0: So, so how much is the payday lender rip off?
5: So the payday loan that I took out was for like $600. So every time,
0: okay,
5: so I made $50,000.
0: I know. They're awful. And so, and the title loan on the car was how much?
5: $3,500.
0: Okay. And what other debt do you have?
5: So I have about, like, total, I have $68,000 in debt. I have a repossession from, like, 2023.
0: What's the balance on that?
5: So that's $11,000.
0: Okay. And what's the rest of the 68?
5: I have school loans, $25,000, and I'm still in college.
0: Mm-hmm.
5: And then I owe my old attorney $14,000.
0: Mm-hmm. Okay.
5: I owe the IRS close to like $7,000.
0: Okay. All right. And what do you make?
5: And then credit card debt, I have about $900.
0: And what do you make?
5: $50,000.
0: Doing what?
5: I'm a medical billing and coding specialist.
0: And how old are the 5 kids?
5: So 15, almost 16, and then 13, 10, 7, and 2.
0: Okay. All right. Are you plugged into a good church there in Las Vegas?
5: Yes, I am.
0: Okay. Have you talked to your pastor and the counseling team about your situation? No,
5: no,
0: you have not.
5: No, you've not.
0: Need to today. Okay. It's their obligation to help you. It's what they live for. They're going to want to help you. You have 5 kids, and you're on a shoestring budget, okay? And they can. So let's kind of go back to your original question, and then let's walk you forward out of that. So first thing we're going to do is get some people around you. The second thing we'll do is get them to help you a little bit with some of this. I don't expect them to pay it all off or anything, and you don't either, okay? Student loans and IRS are not bankruptable. Repo is not collecting today, and the what was the $14,000 again?
5: My previous attorney.
0: Oh, that's an old attorney. He's not collecting today either. He's waiting because he knows you're broke. Probably be surprised when you pay. Credit cards, you've probably not been paying on them because you've been dumping everything into this child case. So the two that are the most pressing are the $600 and the $3,500. Agreed.
5: Yes.
0: Yeah. Because you're really not doing much with the rest of it. Yeah. So what I would recommend is not paying anyone and clearing the title loan as soon as possible. And if the church can help you with that sum, I think that would be awesome. And get your car back, because you're going to need that. And then we'll argue about what we're going to do, settling with the payday lender that screwed you, but you walked in there and asked for it. And I understand why, but you still did. And so we got to clear that little 600 up before it becomes 1,820 minutes.
4: Right.
0: And then we'll begin to work through the rest of this. Here's the neat thing. The student loan's just sitting there on hardship deferral. Just call and put it on hardship deferral. I'm not paying anything right now. Besides that, you're in school, you said. What are you doing in school?
5: I'm getting my bachelor's in Associates of Science in Human Resources.
0: Okay. When will it be done?
5: In 2 years.
4: Are you continuing to go into debt for this?
5: Yes.
0: Okay. We've got to stop that.
4: Yeah.
0: We have to clean up this mess. All of those things in your rearview mirror, are all those monsters are chasing you down the road, and they're destabilizing you emotionally. They're destabilizing your whole household and everything else. Okay. So for right now, we got to put school on hold until we can pay for it, unless they want to extend you some kind of help as a single mom with five kids. And they might, if you went into the counseling office there. If they'll give you a free semester or something, then you can stay in. But otherwise, you got to put it on hold.
4: Otherwise, you're going to have $50,000 or $60,000 of student loan debt when you're done.
0: You got to stop this. And you can't just keep piling this up and then get out. And bankruptcy doesn't fix this, because most of it's not bankruptable.
4: You got IRS, you got student loans. That's the major pieces of this. So,
0: yeah, I mean, you can settle this repo for like $2,000 or $3,000. It'll go away when you can scrape up some money later.
4: Mm-hmm.
0: So order of attack is this. Here's your order. Here's what I want you to do. First call is, when you get off of here, I want you to call your pastor. I want you to go sit down and show them your budget, show them your situation, tell them you talked to us on the air, and that I said I think you that they will give you some help, and they probably will if it's a decent-sized church, okay? And if they could help you clear up that car, that'd be great, or part of it, that'd be great, and even better would be the car and the payday lender. And then let's just start trying to get current. Let's get the IRS gone. Let's get the attorney gone. You know, let's just start develop an order of attack down through these things and stop borrowing money on school until you get this mess cleaned up, and then you pay cash for school as you go and don't go further and further and further into debt. This is not going to be a quick fix, but the problem is you've been getting killed here, death by a thousand cuts, and so we got to heal one cut at a time, and it's going to take a minute. It'll take a little bit of work and a little bit of help. We'll help you on our end. We'll put you into, sit you with one of our coaches. I'm going to give you one of our coaches for free. Christian will take care of that, to coach you in person, and we won't charge you a dime. And we're going to put you into Entree Leadership and make sure you're okay, and that you're Entree Leadership. Put you into every dollar and make sure you're okay. We'll be back with you before you know it. 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
7: News this hour from Town Hall. I'm Keith Peters in Washington. Country music legend Dolly Parton has died at the age of 80, correspondent Laura Winters reports.
8: Dolly Parton's nephew and her longtime head of security confirming her passing in an Instagram post. The country music legend shared a health update this past Friday after canceling an event at Dollywood in Tennessee. She told People magazine that she was dealing with some health issues that she just didn't pay attention to when she was watching over her husband Carl. He passed away at the age of 82 last March.
7: Canada is striking back at the U.S. with retaliatory tariffs, imposing tariffs of up to 50% on about $20 billion of U.S. imports.
9: Over the weekend, the Trump administration imposed 50% tariffs on Canadian goods following the collapse of trade negotiations after Canada said it was a bad deal. On Monday, President Donald Trump intensified the confrontation, telling Canadian leaders to fall in line or face consequences. Canadian Prime Minister Mark Carney says Washington is trying to subordinate Canada.
10: That we're going to set up terms so that over time, Canadian industry is going to face constant headwinds.
9: The new tariffs will take effect September 8th at rates of 15, 25, and 50% on more than 700 products, from steel to seafood to toilet paper. I'm Lisa Dwyer.
7: South Carolina Senator Darlene Graham is holding a lead over Congressman Ralph Norman in the race for the Republican nomination for U.S. Senate. Graham was appointed by South Carolina Governor Henry McMaster to succeed her brother, the late Senator Lindsey Graham, who died in office last July. On Wall Street, a good day as the Dow was up by 180 points, the NASDAQ rose 171, the S&P advanced 24. More on these stories at townhall.com.
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7: Lower oil prices calm the market.
12: Stocks rose on Wall Street Tuesday as oil prices fell. The S&P 500 index rose 0.3%. The Dow rose 0.3%. The NASDAQ Composite rose 0.7%. Technology stocks gained ground and led the market higher. Several companies in the sector, including NVIDIA, have big market values that tend to have more influence over the broader market. Treasury yields fell in the bond market, and that helped relieve pressure from stocks. High yields make borrowing more expensive and can slow economic growth while undercutting prices for stocks. Crude oil prices fell despite the U.S. announcing new sanctions against Iran. Damian Troisi, New York.
7: The Big Ten has become the first football conference to ban football players who have signed professional contracts from returning to play at its schools. News and analysis at townhall.com. From Washington, I'm Keith Peters. This summer is set to be the UK's hottest on record, but while many native species have been struggling, one is offering a little respite.
13: London's parks and gardens have been parched.
14: The summer here has been pretty intense, just like anywhere else.
13: Spare one green corner, largely thanks to one animal. the beaver.
14: We're quite fortunate that with the beavers and the damming that they do, they are creating these deeper pools of water. They've did a lot of like deeper channels and canals and things like that, so water has still remained on site.
13: Shinez Mustafa with the Ealing Beaver Project says the animal plays an important